We're sorry. 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We're sorry. 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Please try again later. If you feel this is an error, device and try again. We're sorry. 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

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Due to content restrictions, this stream is not available in your area right now. 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We're sorry. 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We're sorry. 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We're sorry. 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We're sorry. 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We're sorry. 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We're sorry. 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We're sorry. 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We're sorry. 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

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We're sorry, due to content restrictions.

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We're sorry. Due to

right now. 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We're sorry. Due to content restrictions, this stream is sorry. 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We're sorry. 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

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We're sorry, due to content restrictions, this stream is not available in your area right now. 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We're sorry, due to content restrictions, this stream is not available in your area right now. 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We're sorry, due to content restrictions, this stream is not available in your area right now. 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We're sorry, due to content restrictions, this stream is not available in your area right now. 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We're sorry, due to content restrictions, this stream is not available in your area right now. 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We're sorry, due to content restrictions, this stream is not available in your area right now. 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We're sorry, due to content restrictions, this stream is not available in your area right now. 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We're sorry, due to content restrictions, this stream is not available in your area right now. 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We're sorry, due to content restrictions, this stream is not available in your area right now. 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We're sorry, due to content restrictions, this stream is not available in your area right now. 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

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Please try again later. 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We're sorry. 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We're sorry. 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We're sorry. 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We're sorry. 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We're sorry. 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We're sorry. 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We're sorry. 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

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If you feel this is an error, please enable location services on your device and try again. 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We're sorry, due to content restrictions, this stream is not available in your area right now. 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We're sorry, due to content restrictions, this stream is not available in your area right now. 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If you feel this is an error, please enable. 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

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We're sorry, due to content restrictions, this stream is not available in your area right now. 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We're sorry, due to content restrictions, this stream is not available in your area right now. 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We're sorry, due to content restrictions, this stream is not available in your area right now. Please try again later. 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We're sorry, due to content restrictions, this stream is not available in your area right now. Please try again later. 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We're sorry, due to content restrictions, this stream is not available in your area right now. 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We're sorry, due to content restrictions, this stream is not available in your area right now. 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We're sorry, due to content restrictions, this stream is not available in your area right now. 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We're sorry, due to content restrictions, this stream is not available in your area right now. 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

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We're sorry, due to content restrictions, this stream is not available in your area right now. 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We're sorry, due to content restrictions, this stream is not available in your area right now. 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We're sorry, due to content restrictions, this stream is not available in your area right now. 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We're sorry, due to content restrictions, this stream is not available in your area right now. 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

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We're sorry, due to content restrictions, this stream is not available in your area right now. 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

Restrictions. 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We're sorry. 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We're sorry. Due to content restrictions, this stream is not available in your area right now. 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We're sorry. Due to content restrictions, this stream is not available in your area right now. 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We're sorry. 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We're sorry. 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We're sorry. 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We're sorry. 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We're sorry. 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We're sorry. 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We're sorry. 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We're sorry. 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We're sorry. 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We're sorry. 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We're sorry. 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

restrictions, this stream is not available in your area right now. 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

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If you feel this is an error, we're sorry. 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We're sorry. 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We're sorry. 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We're sorry. 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We're sorry. 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We're sorry. 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We're sorry. 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Due to content

Restrictions. 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We're sorry. 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We're sorry. 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We're sorry. 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We're sorry. 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We're sorry. 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We're sorry. 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We're sorry. 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We're sorry. 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We're sorry. 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We're sorry. 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We're sorry. 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We're sorry. 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

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We're sorry. 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We're sorry. 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We're sorry. 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We're sorry. 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We're sorry. Due to

We're sorry. Due to content restrictions, this stream is not available in your area right now. 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We're sorry. 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We're sorry. 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We're sorry. 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We're sorry. 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We're sorry. 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

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We're sorry, due to content restrictions, this stream is not available in your area right now. 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

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We're sorry. 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We're sorry. 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

Enable location services on your device and try again. 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We're sorry, due to content restrictions, this stream is not available in your area right now. 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We're sorry, due to content restrictions, this stream is not available in your area right now. 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If you feel this is an error, please enable. We're sorry, due to content restrictions, this stream is not available in your area right now. 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We're sorry, due to content restrictions, this stream is not available in your area right now. 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

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We're sorry. 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

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We're sorry, due to content restrictions, this stream is not available in your area right now. 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We're sorry, due to content restrictions, this stream is not available in your area right now. 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We're sorry, due to content restrictions, this stream is not available in your area right now. 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We're sorry, due to content restrictions, this stream is not available in your area right now. 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We're sorry, due to content restrictions, this stream is not available in your area right now. 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

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Please try again later. If you feel this is an error, please enable please try again later. 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

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We're sorry, due to content restrictions, this stream is not available in your area right now. 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

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We're sorry. 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We're sorry. 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We're sorry. 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We're sorry. 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We're sorry. 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We're sorry. 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We're sorry. 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We're sorry. 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We're sorry. 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

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If you feel this is an error, please enable location services on your device and try again. 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

try again. We're sorry. 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We're sorry. 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Please try again later. If you feel

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We're sorry. 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We're sorry. 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We're sorry. 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We're sorry. 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We're sorry. 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We're sorry. 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We're sorry. 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

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Due to content restrictions, this stream is not available in your area right now. 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We're sorry. Due to content restrictions, this stream is not available in your area right now. 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We're sorry. Due to content restrictions, this stream is not available in your area right now. 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We're sorry. 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We're sorry. Due to content restrictions, this stream is not available in your area right now. 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We're sorry. 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We're sorry. 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We're sorry. 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We're sorry. 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We're sorry. 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We're sorry. 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

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Due to content restrictions, this stream is not available in your area right now. 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

right now. 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We're sorry. 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We're sorry. 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We're sorry. 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We're sorry. 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We're sorry. 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If you feel this is an error, please enable location try again later. 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We're sorry. 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We're sorry. 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We're sorry. 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We're sorry. 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

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We're sorry. 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

We're sorry. 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We're sorry. 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We're sorry. 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We're sorry. 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We're sorry. 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We're sorry. 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We're sorry. 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We're sorry. 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We're sorry. 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We're sorry. 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We're sorry. 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We're sorry. 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We're sorry. 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
6: Make sure you're with us tomorrow for the series finale. The D-backs will have their ace on the mound, Eduardo Rodriguez, making his 30th start of the season. He is 15-5 with a 2.55 ERA. The D-backs have won 9 of the last 11 games that he started, and in his last 6 outs,

0: on ESPN 620 AM, and we hope that you can join us then. For our producer and engineer, Leo Gilmartin, and our technical director, Ali Nerini, I'm Steve Zinsmeister. One final time from Chase Field tonight. The Texas Rangers 6 and the Arizona Diamondbacks 2. Have a great rest of your Saturday night, and we will see you again tomorrow for a lunchtime series finale between Texas and Arizona on the Morgan & Morgan Diamondbacks Radio Network.
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11: I think you could drop out of the top 15. I mean, let's go through some of these other names. Miami, another impressive win on Friday night. Yes, it was against, or Thursday, yes, Friday night. And yes, it was against Florida A&M, but still, the Malachi Toney, Darian Mensa combination continues to dazzle. And then, of course, LSU, Ole Miss, and A&M rounding out the top 10. 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There's one other team that we have to get to.
2: A 42-yard field goal for the lead with 19 seconds remaining in regulation and a tie.

0: Here's the snap. The kick's on the way, and it is good. What a play by Tanner Philpott. The snap was behind him.
1: Yep.
0: He reached back and grabbed it and somehow got it down. Burritt already started his kick commitment.
2: Man, oh man, is this one a long time coming. Gary Dolphin on the call from Learfield. I've waited 11 years to say that here on ESPN Radio. Gabby Lucevero. We are now joined by Caden Burr, the kicker of the Iowa Hawkeyes, who notched the game winner 16-13 in this year's Cy Hawk game. As we welcome him in, I believe, right now. Yes, do we have Caden on the line?
3: Yeah, how we doing?
2: Hey, Caden, thanks so much for joining us live from Kinnick Stadium. 16-13, you heard Dolph say it there. If not for Tanner and the great hold, would this moment be possible? And if you can walk us through this pivotal moment for the Hawkeyes in the 16-13 win.
3: Yeah, no, that would have been impossible without the whole team. Man, that was offense, defense, special teams. You know, defense got to stop. Offense got us down there. You know, Ike got the snap off. Tanner got the hold down, and then those all those guys blocking for me, man. Those 10 guys on the special teams, especially like the field goal unit, do an unbelievable job. And you know, without them, I wouldn't have been able to put that ball between the uprights. So,
4: I mean, when this is such a long time coming, when there is this rivalry on the line, there for you. Most of us are never going to be in your position. So take us through what it is like to be standing out there in that moment.
3: Yeah. I mean, I think, you know, you just follow your routine, you follow your process, and my coach is doing an unbelievable job putting us in the position to be able to be ready for those moments. You know, we do a lot of pressure kicks, a lot of different things, and we're, my coach, Coach Polizzi, does an unbelievable job really, you know, harping on routines and process and making sure that you follow those. And, you know, then, you know, when you go out for those, it's just like every other field goal.
2: Caden Burr, the Iowa kicker, joining us here on Game Night on ESPN Radio after kicking the game winner 16-13 over rival Iowa State at Kinnick Stadium tonight. Caden, you're from the Quad Cities. You're an Iowa guy. What does it mean to have kicked a game winner in the Cy Hawk game?
3: Yeah, I mean, words can't really describe it. You know, I grew up coming to all the games. You know, I was a season ticket holder. My dad was. So I've been a lot of Cy Hawk games and seen a lot of different you know, really cool moments. So to be able to be on the field tonight is truly an unbelievable opportunity. And, you know, Coach Ferentz gave me the chance to be on this team. And so without him, I wouldn't be here. And, you know, all my coaches, Coach Spencer, Coach McElravy, Coach Sherman, Coach Polizzi, and then the six guys in the specialist room and all my teammates. You know, there's so many people that, you know, pour into you and give you the opportunity to be out there. So just really, really grateful and grateful to do it with my team and all those guys. It was an unbelievable job and a true team win.
4: So then we got to know when this is something that you grow up thinking about being a season ticket holder, being a part of this and in this lore and everything. What was your pinch me moment up until that kick? Because that's got to be the pinch me moment anyway. But what was your pinch me moment when you're, whether it's walking out, whether it's sometime in the game, when did it hit you?
3: I don't think it really ever hits you till you're done and you kind of look back, but you know, I think my mindset really is just trying to take it one week at a time, one day at a time, and to try to get better every time I get out on the field. And, you know, Coach Ferentz always says, you know, 24-hour rule. So obviously enjoy it tonight, but then, you know, flip the page tomorrow and get back to work.
2: Caden, you don't know this, but I covered the Hawks from 2015 to 2018. That's why it was so meaningful to get to give Dolph some attribution here on ESPN Radio. But with
3: awesome.
2: That said,
3: yeah, the greatest.
2: With that said, he is the greatest. But you know who else is great? Kirk Ferentz. Can you, for those at home,
3: unbelievable.
2: For those outside of Iowa City, outside of the Hawkeye State, because it is a Hawkeye State officially after Iowa wins this one 16-13 over the Cyclones, can you explain the idea of, look, it may not be pretty, it's gritty. So many of my friends were texting me as this game came down the home stretch, and they said, my goodness, Coach Ferentz is playing for a game-winning field goal. He is playing for Caden Burr to kick a 47-yard field goal or whatever it ends up being in order to send Iowa to its first Cy Hawk victory in 3 years. But explain to us in football terms why that's the best approach for this program.
3: I'm not the coach, so I don't know, but I have full trust in Coach Ferentz, and Coach Ferentz has done it for, you know, 28 years, and Coach is the greatest person in this business. And I'm so grateful that Coach gave me the opportunity to be on this team, and so grateful I get to, you know, learn from all the coaches at Iowa, because, you know, they do it at the highest level. And so, you know, be able to play for Coach Ferentz is truly one of the greatest honors of my life.
2: Well, Caden, we appreciate you joining us here on Game Night. Say hi to KF. Thank Matt Weitzel and the crew for allowing you to join us here on Game Night. And say hi to Buddy Boy, too. Congratulations, the game winner in the Cy-Hawk game, Caden Burr, the kicker from Iowa, kind enough to give us a few minutes.
3: Yeah, thank you so much, guys.
2: There he goes. It is a final in Iowa City, 16-13. The Hawkeyes claim the Cy-Hawk trophy for the first time in 3 years. It is also a final at the Big House. Michigan 17, Oklahoma 10. I thought Michigan couldn't score points, Gabby. I thought Bryce Underwood was going to have to transfer midseason. Yet here we are, the Wolverines with a statement win. We'll break it down coming up next on Game Night here on ESPN Radio and the ESPN app.
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0: Underwood 35, puts a slip in the ground 30, turns to the 20-yard line, to the 10, he's in, touchdown.
1: How do you feel he did today?
2: Much better. He's got even more. You see him, and I'm going to project him again throughout the year. We're going to be
0: Mateer bouncing in the pocket, grabbed and sacked, and that's going to do it. Michigan is going to get the win over number 11, Oklahoma.
3: 2-0. What should America know about this Michigan Wolverine football team? We're coming.
4: They're coming, all right. Will they be 10-2 and arguing, you know? Were they really 9-3? That's what I want to know, if that argument is coming, Gabby Lucevero, as we roll on here on Game Night on ESPN Radio, the ESPN app presented by Progressive Insurance. Look, all the jokes aside about the week one debacle between Michigan, Western Michigan, did they actually win that game? Did they not? The point is, they certainly won today's game against the visiting Sooners at the Big House. Michigan's first home win as an unranked team versus a top 15 opponent since 2008. Bryce Underwood, for lack of a better term, he looked like a Kyle Whittingham quarterback today. Last week, it felt like Kyle Whittingham in his first season at the helm. John Beck, the first-time offensive coordinator with Michigan, of course, was with Witt at Utah last year. Ultimately, it felt like in week one, Gabby, they said, all right, Bryce Underwood, you're the five-star, top-rated recruit. Now you're a sophomore, second-year starting quarterback. Okay, let's see.
5: Go do it.
4: Let's see who this is. Let it rip. Okay. And it didn't go well.
5: No.
4: That didn't go well. And so with a Oklahoma defense that, of course, is led by one Brett Venables, their head coach and defensive play caller, who, you know, last I checked, has a national title with Clemson, or maybe a couple of national titles, as it turns out, with the Clemson Tigers. And, of course, has been at the helm of this Oklahoma program that has gone through an identity shift of being this run-and-gun offensive powerhouse to now where they are one of the best defenses in the SEC. Probably the best plan of attack for a young Bryce Underwood to reel it back a little bit. And so he finishes this one 9 of 17. Yes, he had 9 total completions, and I want to say about 5 of them were quick little underneath passes for 111 yards. He does run for 87 yards on 18 carries and what proved to be the game-winning touchdown, or rather the first touchdown of the ball game. His head coach did say after this one, and Bryce verified, he carried the ball 18 yards. They were willing to run him even more if the opportunity presented himself. And you know what? I'm okay with it. I'm sure you're okay with it too, because it created one of the best stories of the early college football season, even if it's not the Bryce Underwood that we were promised.
5: No, it's not. But I think whatever you want to make of Whittingham's comments of his, it's not infinite. You know, basically you're in the hot seat is Bryce Underwood. He could be in, he could be out. And Bryce saying, I didn't hear that. I don't know what you're talking about. Which, you know, in those situations, you're going, is this all something that they've been talking about anyway? And we're just continuing the narrative. It's all ridiculous. We're 1 week in, so let's go. I mean, Underwood came out, looked more settled, but he had the backing behind him too, right? It wasn't this just like, go fly, see what happens situation.
4: Yes, it wasn't just hey, go out there and try to make some magic. We are putting it all on you. This was a much more balanced Michigan team across all three phases. We'll get into their defensive performance, which I thought was outstanding, even if it was aided by a step back for John Mateer, the quarterback for Oklahoma, to the point of the quote that Kyle Whittingham did make last week with regards to Bryce Underwood being the quarterback of Michigan for now. He bristled, according to our Adam Rittenberg, when asked about those comments earlier in the week, saying that no one's job is set in stone infinitely. He said he did discuss things with Bryce Underwood. There were no issues. Said there's much more Underwood can deliver. Underwood was then asked about it today, and he said that, yes, they did talk about it, and his response was, cool. Here is Kyle Whittingham's response to his team's 17-10 win at the Big House this afternoon.
2: What a great bounce back, I guess you could say, from last week. Proud of the football team. We had a great week of preparation, not a good week, a great week. And they were determined. They went into this game with, determined to be with a lot more passion and energy and physicality. And they did exactly that. Everything that we were looking for in this game that was missing last week showed up.
4: I feel like it's kind of fitting that we went from Kirk Ferentz's Iowa Hawkeyes to, and I know this is still weird to say, Kyle Whittingham's Wolverines. But this did look like, at times, I don't want to say fully because the penalties are still an issue for me, Gabby.
5: Definitely.
4: But the penalties are still an issue because Utah teams, Kyle Whittingham coach teams, they don't have 11 penalties for 90 yards. But at different junctures of this ball game, I said, you know what? This looks like a Kyle Whittingham coach team. And I'm okay with that, even if it isn't flashy.
5: Yeah, definitely. And I mean, it's not flashy and it wasn't clean, which is what I might be the scariest part of this, is it was not a clean, spectacular game. So if you're Oklahoma, how concerned are you right now? Because Michigan was able to come in here, beat you, where you have 11 penalties, 90 yards on that. I mean, some really goofy penalties too, right? Running into the punter here. So this was not a clean game from Michigan either, and they're still coming away with a win. So if you're Oklahoma, how concerned are you?
4: Extremely. They are undoubtedly, spoiler alert, going to be on the panic meter, or at the very least their quarterback, who so many had Heisman aspirations for this upcoming season, his second at Norman, is going to be on our panic meter. There's no question. John Mateer, 17 of 33 for 189 yards, an average of 5.7 yards per attempt, one passing touchdown, one interception, only 45 yards on the ground, 3.5 yards per carry. On the defensive side of the ball, because I do want to say both of these things before we hear from our Heather Dinich, Gabby, because I don't want to put this all on John Mateer as much as many people will. Because Oklahoma, according to Pro Football Focus, had a tackle grade of 29.6 in this contest. Yeah. That is the lowest of the Brett Venables era. The defense is also culpable for this loss. And look, Michigan only ran in this game for a grand total on the ground of 152 yards. It probably could have been more. But at the same time, the lack of sure tackling was clear, as of course was the play of the quarterback. Here is Heather Dinich when she joined College Game Day here on ESPN Radio a little bit earlier about the overall just ugly nature of this game that was won by the Michigan Wolverines.
1: This was an ugly game. Let's just start there. Neither of these teams looked really great. And it was good for Michigan because they wanted to rewrite the narrative and they needed this win really bad after everything that happened last week. But the reality is they have no passing game. Oklahoma has no running game. Between the two of them, they had a gazillion penalties. There were fumbles left and right. I mean, John Mateer was throwing the ball up to the clouds and it was just like, who's going to win this game? And came down to an interception. Mateer threw an interception. Two plays later, Michigan got the game-winning touchdown on a one-yard run. So, you know, Oklahoma has a lot to fix before the SEC schedule starts, and it's coming up around the bend with Georgia and Texas.
5: Well, for as ugly as it was, I mean, is there something... I think the defense really did put up a pretty solid performance in many ways. They held Michigan to 263 yards, right? And the question was, can Michigan actually score points? At the end of the day, we still didn't see much of it. It's 17 points on the board. So for as great of a win as this is and as celebratory as it is, this was a winnable game for Oklahoma. They weren't dominated here. They just, at the end of the day, I think, defense showed up enough for them to win this game. Their offense did not show up. So I think who is the problem here?
4: I think it's because in the Venables era, not to cut you off, I think it's because in the Venables era, we are so used to their defense sets the tempo.
5: Right.
4: And because when Ben Arbuckle and John Mateer arrived from Western Kentucky, the thought was this is where the switch flips. This is where we get old school Oklahoma, right. Bob Stoops, Lincoln Riley. It's all about the offense coupled with the great defense. And this is where Oklahoma ascends back to the mountaintop. And we haven't gotten either of those things. We've still gotten a good defense. We haven't gotten a generational defensive performance, but that's also unfair to ask for.
5: Well, unfair to ask for, but it is the bill of goods you've been sold.
4: Right.
5: Is that That's this true. Is what you're so okay, there is going to be room for John Mateer to maybe make some mistakes. He doesn't have to be the superhero because we are going to have this all-time defense. So I do think that at the end of the day, yeah, I guess defense did let you down a little bit, but I don't know, to your point, I think it was the offense that ultimately was the problem in this.
4: She's Gabby Lucevero. I'm Mia O'Brien. Coming up, don't call it a comeback. This is Game Night here on ESPN Radio, the ESPN app, SiriusXM Channel 80, and don't forget about that TuneIn app.
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14: I'm Marty Hausberger. Ohio State looked like the country's best team, sprinting to a 23-3 lead at number 4 Texas until the Longhorns caught fire in the fourth quarter.
15: 12th play of the drive. Third down and goal for Texas inside the Ohio State 1-yard line. The lineup in the eye. Manning under center to take the snap. Third and goal. Handoff. Diving for the goal line. Hollywood smothers. Touchdown Texas. Smothers over the top. And the Longhorns are an extra point away from taking their first lead of the night.
14: Convert they did for a 24-23 Texas win. That call from Learfield. The Longhorns scored 21 unanswered all in the final quarter. A couple of near upsets in college football tonight. Number 13, Texas Tech rallied from three down in the fourth to beat Oregon State 35-24. 21st-ranked Iowa got a 42-yard Caden Burr field goal with 15 seconds remaining to beat Iowa State at home for the first time in 8 seasons, 16-13 the final. New Oklahoma State coach Eric Morris making a mark early in his tenure in Stillwater. The Cowboys upset number 6 Oregon 39-31, snapping a 21-game losing streak against FBS competition. Morris crediting star quarterback Drew Mestemaker for the shocking win.
16: He's a dog, man. I got no other way to say it. Like, he was so good.
14: Mestemaker threw for 317 yards, ran for 109 more, and had 3 touchdowns. Baseball, Texas put up 6 in the 5th to beat Arizona 6-2. Rangers is 2 back for the final AL wild card.
17: 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I'll recap it all in my Upon Further Review at 7 a.m. Eastern. 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

0: Saturday, September 12th, 2026. And this is Game Night.
1: Shotgun snap to Sayin, back to throw, flings it up, downfield. The pass is knocked away, and in fact, intercepted by Grayson Littleton. What a way to end it! How about this Texas Longhorn team?
2: They held back man
1: from 20 points down to 4 points to beat the top-ranked Ohio State Buckeyes. Final score, the Texas Longhorns 24, the Ohio State Buckeyes 23.
3: This is Game Night here on ESPN Radio, the ESPN app, recapping all that was and all that is still ongoing in the wide world of college football, plus a look ahead to week one in the NFL. Mia O'Brien, Gabby Lucevero, we are presented by Progressive Insurance. Final score, Texas 24, Ohio State 23, despite the fact, Gabby, that the score was Ohio State 23, Texas 3 at the start of the final quarter of play. We've been debating it all night long. Did Texas win this game? Did Ohio State lose this game? 2 points of contention to those who say, no. Texas undoubtedly seized this one, literally, pun intended, by the horns and won it, which I do agree with. But Ohio State with a costly missed field goal. Additionally, I'm already seeing it throughout the online universe. The Buckeyes fans who say that they should have let Texas score initially on either first and goal or second and goal, tried to buy themselves valuable time so that Julian Sayin would have more time to operate and lead a valiant last-minute effort. Because, again, at that point, it's a one-point ball game, Gabby. And if you do trust your kicker, which the kicker just missed, so maybe you don't, but if you can at least get into field goal range, you give yourselves a chance to just get a win and get out of Austin.
4: Yeah, and with the way that Julian Sayin had been playing, it's not a bad thing to have the ball in his hands either, to give him more time instead of allowing Texas to control the clock. They needed every second of that to make that happen. I mean, that getting stuffed on the goal line was certainly what the word nail biter is used for here. But no, I think if you could have... Those are the 2 points of contention. I am definitely in the camp that Texas won this, that Texas went in and they found a way to maintain composure in a situation that did everything to stop them from having that composure. And that is one reason why, even though I don't think they should be the number one team in the country, I don't know that anyone made a case to be the number one team in the country.
3: Hey, that's a good thing. If all these teams have flaws, that means that we're in for quite the college football season here in 2026. This was a 20-3 Ohio State lead at the intermission. From there, in the third quarter, here is how this is the play-by-play, series by series. This is how the second half played out. 6-play drive, punt for Ohio State. 3-and-out punt for Texas. The field goal for Ohio State that would prove their only points of the second half. A 3-and-out for Texas, a 3-and-out for Ohio State. To the fourth we go. And this is where, of course, that margin for error, that ESPN win probability index is in the slightest of margins for the Longhorns. The slightest possibility of reality that they could actually complete this comeback. A 15-play touchdown drive, followed by a 3-and-out for Ohio State. A 13-play touchdown drive, followed by a 7-play drive for Ohio State that culminated with that missed field goal. Then a 12-play touchdown drive for the Longhorns that pushed them ahead for good 24-23. At that point in time, there's 25 seconds on the clock. Julian Sayin can only run 2 plays, the second of which he is intercepted. That is your ball game. And so that is where there is a question of, if he had a minute, could he have gotten Ohio State into field goal range? Would you have even wanted to be in field goal range? Your kicker had just missed, you know.
4: Yes.
3: In the same quarter from 45 yards out.
4: Doesn't matter. I mean, I think you have somebody who you miss that field goal. Of course, you still want to get in that field goal range.
3: But apparently I'm seeing the Buckeyes fans online saying that Ryan Day doesn't care about special teams. So I'm just kidding. Yes. Logic suggests they would want to get, they would want to get into field goal range. But do you really, I mean, look, Julian Sayin, 77% completion percentage last year, led the country. And you obviously have number four. You have Jeremiah Smith. All things are possible through Jeremiah Smith, who, let's see if he did end up actually becoming, because at one point in time, it looked like he was on the fast track to eclipsing. No, I think he came up just short. Yes, 30 yards short of becoming the all-time leading leader in receiving yards in Ohio State history. He needed 198 yards. He had 164 tonight alone. I think he's going to get a chance to actually, you know, take that record into his own hands here in the next some odd weeks of the season, Gabby. But I think that, yes, with those two, anything is possible. But I also think we're splitting hairs. Momentum is a real thing. They didn't have it.
4: They had no momentum. Yes, Sayin. I mean, you can bet on Sayin, right? But give them a minute, and you still have right now a team. You have Texas that became an entirely different. They solved all of their problems in the fourth quarter. So give them a minute, and I think Texas is making that stop. So do you gamble and say, yeah, let's let Texas score? Or do we lead on our defense in Ohio State's case, which for three quarters of this game had been able to keep Texas off the board for all intents and purposes, right? So do you put your stake? Yeah, you do. You put your stake in the thing that had gotten you to this point.
3: Yes, and obviously Matt Patricia, a second-year defensive coordinator with this Ohio State side, Arthur Smith in his first year as the OC. No, you're not hearing that incorrectly. The two former NFL head coaches are now the coordinators for Ryan Day at Ohio State. Meanwhile, for the Texas Longhorns, Arch Manning finished 23 of 37, 195 yards through the air, a touchdown and an interception. The Longhorns, 141 yards on the ground. Hollywood Smothers led the way, 74 yards on 21 carries. Here is their head coach Steve Sarkisian at the podium on what this means for their team.
5: I think what it can do is that this team can understand that we can overcome adversity, and we're going to get faced with more adversity. I mean, we're two games into a long season. This isn't going to be the first time that adversity is going to strike this season, and hopefully this serves as a lesson that we can come back from a lot. And the way you come back is focus on the next play. The way you come back is sticking together as a team. The way you come back is playing complementary football. The way you come back is having the right type of energy. So with that, I think that's what it can do for us.
3: Largest comeback win since 2007 for the Longhorns. That is nothing to roll your eyes at. Did I do that right, Gabby? Did I play that right?
4: Oh, you know, you could roll your eyes a little bit at the way. I mean, it wasn't easy to track Sark down after this. Arch Manning maybe was really excited, but Sark was all business when it came down to it.
3: Sark was on to the next one. He's already thinking about that SEC schedule and what lies ahead for the Longhorns, who will play one more non-conference game next week against UTSA before they travel to Rocky Top on the 26th. In short, though, I do agree. Texas, this is the defining win of the Steve Sarkisian era. This, as of right now, is the defining win of the Arch Manning tenure at Texas. And additionally, I think it needs to be noted that this is his third comeback win when trailing in the fourth quarter. He has done this before, but I think on this stage, Saturday night under the lights, it's the one that we're going to remember the most until perhaps the next one.
4: If you're Steve Sarkisian, do you let this team celebrate this win?
3: Great question. Well, we already just heard from Caden Burr, the kicker for Iowa, and he said Kirk Ferentz 24-hour rule. Come Monday, they're not going to talk about their win over Iowa State tonight. 16-13, by the way, thanks to that last-minute field goal. And I think that Steve Sarkisian will operate under a similar principle. And that will be more difficult, even compared to that rivalry game, just because of the gravitas of finally getting over the hump and beating Ohio State, who they had lost to twice in the last 2 years. But I don't think there's another option. Because UTSA, listen, they love nothing more than to sneak up on one of their in-state rivals.
4: Yeah, I mean, it is definitely a move on quickly situation. I mean, this season rolls through so quickly. So the 24-hour rule is fair, but I'm just wondering, is there even cause for celebration? Yes, there is, of course, cause for celebration tonight, but you look at those three quarters, that these guys are competitors. These guys had three pretty abysmal quarters of football. And then, yes, great. You pulled a rabbit out of a hat in that fourth quarter. And that is worth celebrating. But if you get 24 hours, let's do some quick math here. If you get 24 hours to celebrate a win, they get 6 hours. Because they played one great fourth quarter.
3: I'll tell you this, Gabby. I think Arch Manning will be in the facility in, if it's about a little over midnight here on the Eastern time, 11-something out there in the Central time zone, he'll be in by 7 a.m.
4: Yep.
3: He'll give himself a little bit of time to sleep. She's Gabby Lucevero. I'm Mia O'Brien. It is a final 24-23. Texas prevails in comeback fashion over Ohio State. Coming up, is the seat starting to warm up for a certain Big Ten coach? This is Game Night here on ESPN Radio and the ESPN app.
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0: one more snap, and that will be the ball game. Unbelievable. Snap, knee, that will do it. Quack, quack, and that is that. The Cowboys do their talking on the scoreboard with a 39-31 upset victory over number 6 Oregon as the students storm the field in what is certainly one of the biggest wins in Oklahoma State history.
1: Dave Hunziker from Learfield on the call, and in the words of the prophet Luke Combs, there ain't no love in Oklahoma, especially if you're a Duck. This is Game Night here on ESPN Radio, the ESPN app. Mia O'Brien, Gabby Lucevero. 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Final score, Oklahoma State 39, Oregon, the sixth-ranked team in the land, 31. They won last week against Boise State in... how do I describe this, Gabby? Last second fashion against a group of six outfit that, while yes, it's been one of the better quote unquote mid majors in the sport for the better part of this millennium. In the same vein, Boise State bullied Oregon for three quarters of that one before they pulled a rabbit out of their hat, much like Texas did against Ohio State this evening. Tonight, there was no question. Oklahoma State was the better outfit from start to finish. And if not for two tipped passes that resulted in Oregon interceptions, I don't even think we're talking about this one as a last second finish that the Oklahoma State Pokes had to gut out. No. They manhandled Oregon in this one.
2: It was a complete overwhelming in this situation. And I went back in my notes in the preseason to just say, you know, what were my thoughts leading into this? Because that was, you know, eons ago.
1: Exactly. Many moons ago.
2: And the line of, it's hard to mess it up with this much talent. They're coming pretty close to it.
1: They had not lost to a team in the last 3 years that didn't play for the national championship. AKA, every loss that Oregon has suffered in the last three seasons, that team went to the national title game. I didn't know Oklahoma State in year one under Eric Morris was going to go to the national championship game, but congratulations, round of applause. Or, Gabby, is this a sign that Oregon may be taking a step back in 2026? I'm not saying that Dan Lanning has lost his fastball, but what I am saying is maybe this is not the national title contender that many believed, or will you go as far as to say?
2: What you are saying is maybe he's a quack.
1: Well said. That's exactly what I was trying to say. Do you think he's a quack? I mean, I think he's quirky.
2: I don't think he's a quack. No, I do not think he's a quack. And I'd like to be clear about that. As easy and as fun as it is to make that. No, it's not. But he is. The term is the hot seat. Right. We're about to have some roast duck here. I'm just trying too hard.
1: No, I love this. This is exactly what I need here on Game Night on ESPN Radio. Most definitely.
2: He is in the hot seat because you have all this talent. You have Dante Moore and you have these returners. I mean, returners, what a luxury to have in this day and age. And these first two games it's the age old cliche of, are you coming in with too much confidence? Are you not taking every team will sit there and say, we take every opponent just as seriously as the next one. You can say it, but are you living it? And so there was a certain air of this, of going in and thinking there's no way we can mess this up because we have all this talent. And then it starts to get messed up and you have a team that does not know what to do in that situation. And you go rigid and it just felt like this team that was playing, it's playing not to lose, but it felt so stiff.
1: Yeah.
2: And there was so much fear there once things started to go sideways.
1: And maybe that's why I've long said here on ESPN Radio that I still got to see it with Dante Moore. We're in year two and I see the talent, but I don't see that oomph. I don't see that winner that, hey, I can win in crunch time on Saturdays and that's going to translate to Sundays. I still have not seen that on this, the third Saturday in September of 2026. Dan Lanning was asked after this one with regards to, did his players get caught looking ahead? He said, quote, I don't get that feeling. I think they have high aspirations, but I think their focus has been on the immediate. He then followed it up with this. I think there has to be a higher temperament in practice, a higher level of focus in practice for us to be able to execute. And then we have to be faster making adjustments throughout the game. People are going to play us differently at times. They did a great job on both sides of the ball, playing us a little bit differently. And we have to make adjustments quickly. Before I respond, because there are some things that I do not think Oregon can adjust to, yes, even this early into the metaphorical ball game of the 2026 season, do you think they're the in-game adjustments? Is that something, Gabby, you picked up on? I'm interested in that comment from Dan Lanning.
2: I don't know how much in-game adjustments were going to solve this problem.
1: Well, because the problem is they're Johnnies and Joes. They're weak on the line of scrimmage.
2: Correct.
1: They're getting pushed off the line by Boise State and Oklahoma State. An Oklahoma State team that last year, much of this same Duck squad thumped 69-3. This year they lose 39-31. And to make matters worse, they almost got doubled up in total yardage. And especially on the ground, and I don't want to say that your rushing stats determine the play of your offensive line and whether or not you are actually pushing a man off the line of scrimmage, getting off the line of scrimmage. Sure, but that's what we have to go off of. They lost the run game today. They lost the rushing margin. 237-90. Last week, they won it 119-93, but that is including Jordan Davis's 40-yard touchdown run. So if we subtract that, quick little math here, that's, you lost 93-89. And I'm not saying that Oregon needs to be Iowa. I'm not saying they have to be Georgia Tech, although Georgia Tech doesn't look like Georgia Tech all that much. We'll get to that here in just a bit. But the point is, I do need to see a multi-dimensional offense if Dante Moore is going to have an opportunity to ascend into that upper echelon and be the number one overall pick in next April's draft. And I certainly need to see that multifaceted offense if Oregon is actually a national title contender.
2: Definitely. The way that if we're talking about Oregon as a national title contender, nothing about the way they play. Take even just the loss out of this. If you had, you know, if Oklahoma State shows up in a way that they were expected to, a team that, like last year, put up 3 points, they got a field goal on the board, and if they're expecting that Oklahoma to show up, and they do, and they get out of winning this game, that's still not a national title contender team that was put out on the field. I mean, you have to be able to play. You can't just be relying on Dante Moore, as good as he is expected to be. And I mean, their rushing numbers are just nowhere near what you would expect of a national title contender. So, no, do they look like they are what we thought that they would be at the beginning of the season? No. Do they look like what they thought they would be at the beginning of the season? Absolutely not.
1: They couldn't run the ball. They couldn't stop the run. Additionally, the IQ, and I'm not saying that in, you know, specific terms, sure, but the actual, to Dan Lanning's point of in-game adjustments, how about recognition, was also suspect. Check this out. According to ESPN Insights, Gabby, on play action, Drew Mestemaker averaged 19.7 yards per attempt compared to 3.2 yards per attempt without play action. And so just the threat of potentially running the football was enough to, in the words of the prophet Quincy Williams, put the heads of the Oregon defenders in a beehive. Put them in a blender, weren't able to react, got stuck on skates, and Oklahoma State took advantage.
2: And can a national title contender be that easy?
1: No.
2: To just put them in a blender, right? Can you, the fact that they were that stunned, to me, is, that's where you go, okay, Dan Lanning talking about in practice. So what's going on there in practice that they were that stunned? And I do, to make a college basketball connection.
1: Love it.
2: I watched this happen with the UConn women's basketball team when they had that 111 game win streak breaks. And it was, they didn't know how to play in a close game. They didn't know how to be behind. And I saw a lot of that today. They were stunned and they did not know how to react.
1: I mentioned that number of all the teams Oregon has lost to in the last 3 years played for a national title. Four teams have now scored 39 points on a Dan Lanning Oregon squad. The first, Georgia, went on to win the national title in 2022. The second, Ohio State, went on to win the national title in 2024. The third, Indiana, went on to win the national title in 2025. This is game night here on ESPN Radio. Dan Lanning, maybe not on the panic meter, but who is, as we wrap up week two in college football? Keep it with us here on ESPN Radio.
3: Hey, this is Rich Eisen. 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

0: I'm Marty Hausberger. Everything's bigger in Texas, including comebacks as the Longhorns stun number one Ohio State.
1: Shotgun snap to Sayan, back the throw, flings it up, downfield. The pass is knocked away, and in fact, intercepted by Grayson Littleton. What a way to end it! How about this Texas Longhorn team?
2: They come back from
1: 20 points down. Texas Longhorns 24, the Ohio State Buckeyes 23.
0: Craig Way from Learfield. Hollywood Smothers wins it with his second one-yard touchdown run with 25 seconds to go. Caden Bird nails a 42-yard field goal with 15 seconds to go to give number 21 Iowa a 16-13 win over rival Iowa State. After enduring the biggest upset loss of his head coaching career, a 39-31 defeat Saturday to Oklahoma State, Oregon's Dan Lanning says they still have national championship aspirations.
3: Every single goal is still in front of us. Right, we control our destiny, but this is a game that we need to show improvement. We didn't show improvement.
0: The Ducks are coming off a lackluster win over Boise State last week. Oak State had not beaten an FBS opponent in the last 21 such games. Baseball, Atlanta whacked Philadelphia 12-2 to put a six-game death grip on the NL East crown. Toronto's down a game for the third AL wild card to Cleveland, who lost today to Minnesota 4-3, while the Jays beat Baltimore 7-3. Elena Rybakina wins the U.S. Open.
4: Hey, it's Michelle Smallman, and coming up Monday, Patrick Mahomes is officially back and ready to quiet all the doubters. So will his revenge tour start Monday night against the Broncos? It's unsportsmanlike, 6 a.m. Eastern, right here on ESPN Radio, ESPN2, and ESPNU.

0: here on Game Night on ESPN Radio, presented by Progressive Insurance, because Dan Lanning has built up enough goodwill. He has a above 500 record against AP top 10 and AP top 25 teams at 5-4, 15-8 respectively. But there's plenty of other characters around the world of college football that we are prepared to put on this week's panic meter here on Game Night. So lead us off. Who are we putting on the panic meter first?
1: Ding, ding, ding on the panic meter, but low on this is still like a gentle tap.
0: Gentle tap.
1: The panic meter. We're going with John Mateer in Oklahoma.
0: It's gentle?
1: It's gentle because here's why. Let's all remember he has transferred in. This guy is trying to prove that he can be this SEC quarterback. So we're gentle. We're too weak. I'm here with the, I don't know, maybe it's something about it being 12:30 on a Saturday night. We're feeling generous right now. There's a lot that he still has to adjust to. It's just week two. So I'm going with a gentle panic. I don't know what our scale is. Are we a 1 to 10?
0: We're panic? A 1 to 10. I would go a little bit further than that just because, look, I know he's a transfer, but he's been there now. And better yet, he's been with this offensive coordinator since his days at Western Kentucky. Mm. And so that's where I do give a second of pause, because John Mateer is a gunslinger in every form, fashion of the word. And so it is Jekyll and Hyde, high variance, but it is not when you compare it to Drew Mestemaker of Oklahoma State, who unfortunately now we're going to compare him to because both are transfers to the Power Four level and both have now enjoyed some increment of success at the Power Four level, given Mestemaker and Oklahoma State's 39-31 win over Dan Lanning's Ducks today. Mestemaker was more efficient. And we could go back to the fact that the same Oklahoma State team lost by 14 points to Tulsa last week. And so maybe in a 30,000-foot view, you could argue they're both at the same level in terms of the greater picture. But for me, I just felt like even Mestemaker's mistakes, you could make up for them. Like you could explain them. I can't explain what I'm seeing with John Mateer because I'm also not getting enough high. I'm not getting the highest of highs.
1: Sure.
0: Like I am with some of these other transfer quarterbacks who also identify as that Baker Mayfield gambling, rambling man.
1: So she's mashing the panic button here.
0: Oh yeah, I'm mashing. Like a 6 or a 7.
1: Yeah, you're six. Seven. You're like a 6-7. We're yes. You're mashing this. I'm just like still. I'm gonna give it like a 4 on okay. that. I'm still like I am below 5 here. I'm not quite up there because this was also not the defense that you needed. So was it this defense that was overwhelmed by Oklahoma? I don't know here. So
0: the good news is they got New Mexico next week.
1: That is the good news.
0: So know? So John Mateer, Ben Arbuckle, Brett Venables, you got at least New Mexico, right?
1: Like, right. Maybe. You get a little bit to rest, reset. Then I will hit the panic button a lot harder.
0: Well, especially because their first SEC game in Athens, Georgia. Have fun with that one. They put up 70 today on Western Kentucky. Ironically enough, John Mateer's old stomping grounds. Let's keep it moving. This one, speaking of the ATL and the great state of Georgia, I'm smashing an 8 or a 9 when it comes to Georgia Tech as an offensive line factory. Was it all Brent Key or was it really Buster Faulkner, his now departed offensive coordinator, who is enjoying immense success down the road in Gainesville with John Summerall? More on that in just a second. Georgia Tech has now been blown off the ball along the line of scrimmage, Gabby, by the likes of Colorado, which, you know, Deion Sanders, his luggage is Louis, but he loves to trade it in like there's no tomorrow, like it's a rental car. Doesn't really care about the offensive line, the lines of scrimmage. That's what everyone says. They don't want to run the ball. Last week, Colorado outgained Georgia Tech on the ground 183-51. Today, Tennessee outrushed Georgia Tech 252-96. They have Justice Haynes, the Michigan and Alabama transfer, as their lead tailback. Brent Key, the run game, offensive line, the battle of the trenches, that's supposed to be your bread and butter. You can't run the ball, you can't stop the run. I don't really know what you got for me in 2026 outside of the fun little storyline of, oh, Fernando Mendoza's brother is their quarterback. He didn't play that well today either.
1: No, and I'm with you on that one. If you can't hit your bread and butter, if you cannot be this stout, strong line. And

0: do what you can win games with, then we're just boom, we're hitting that. We'll give that one a 7.
1: Alberto, I don't want to completely bash you. Alberto Mendoza was 26 of 40 for 221 yards, a touchdown, and 2 interceptions. But not all his fault, because again, as we've already established with Oregon, if it is not a multi-dimensional offense, you are putting your quarterback at a disadvantage. This is Game Night here on ESPN Radio, presented by Progressive Insurance. Our panic meter as we put a bow on week 2 of the college football season. This one I'm going to give... This is like a 2, Gabby. A little bit of a deep cut. Not,
0: okay. Oh, we're going with a new.
1: We're going
0: panic.
1: To another team.
0: Okay. All right. Let's go.
1: Team.
0: Let's roll.
1: We're keeping it moving. We're keeping it moving. I got 2 more for you. This one I'm going to give like a 2. It's the quarterback situation at Texas Tech. I know back in May, people wanted to give that like a 9. But the reality is that they did return their quarterback from a season ago who got banged up in Will Hammond. He was 20 of 27 tonight for 189 yards in a somewhat surprising tight victory over Oregon State, 35 to 24. Tommy Castellanos, though, who most recently was the starting quarterback for Mike Norvell in Tallahassee for the Florida State Seminoles. Also, shout out to Ware County, where I used to cover Tommy in his high school days. Tommy Castellanos somehow got like a 5th or a 6th year of eligibility. I'm not even going to ask how, because we know
0: Don't even think about it.
1: Yep, exactly. Not worth our time. Tommy enters this game and immediately scores a rushing touchdown. There are some folks who believe his best bet to play at the next level is to be a running back. But then he also entered the game and he threw one pass and it was an 8-yard touchdown throw. Do we have a quarterback controversy in Lubbock?
0: No.
1: I'm fascinated to see. Because Will Hammond wasn't that bad last year. He's just a game manager. And I know that it carries a negative moniker, but I don't know. Like, you're Texas Tech. You're going to be predicated on your defense anyways because you spend so much money on it.
0: This is not a problem. It is not a problem to have options. It is not a panic situation in any way, shape, or form. So if this ends up being a dual quarterback situation, I don't think that's a bad idea, where you are able to have, since Castellanos, I mean, he's got
1: dual threat. Little threat.
0: Yep. Yeah, little, stout. Strong legs.
1: Yeah.
0: He's explosive. And then you have Hammond, who is this guy who can manage the game. But if you need somebody who can go in and get that short run, who can make that quick rushing touchdown, you've got that in Castellanos. So panic meter, not at all. This is like celebration meter.
1: I just think that the Texas Tech fans are going to start saying, well, Tommy should be our quarterback. And just because I do root for the Iowa Hawkeyes, I've experienced quarterback controversies before. They're not fun. They're just not fun. One more, speaking of the Big Ten, and speaking of great quarterback play, final score from Minneapolis, Mississippi State. Round of applause for Jeff Lebby and the boys.
0: Exceptional.
1: 38, the Minnesota Golden Gophers 13. Kamario Taylor, everyone's new favorite quarterback in his second season of college ball, so he's not eligible till the 2028 draft, folks. 16 of 22, 227 yards, 3 passing touchdowns. The kid can spin it. I'm not putting him on the panic meter. Certainly not putting Jeff Lebby on the panic meter. PJ Fleck. It's a 1 or a 2 because he's coming off of back-to-back 8-win seasons. He's got 7 bowl wins. He's gone 7-0 in bowl games since taking over back in 2017. He's 67-45 all time, but I just feel like this is who Minnesota is, and if they're cool with that, if you're cool with winning somewhere between 6 to 8 games a year, great. But part of why you hired PJ Fleck away from Western Michigan after he had a double-digit win campaign was because you wanted to get over the hump. You wanted to consistently beat Wisconsin, Iowa, all of your rivalry games, compete when you did play out-of-conference foes from the SEC. And today you got blown out by 25.
0: Listen, I want to give you a chance to hit on the party meter, though.
1: Oh.
0: We've been panicking, but we got to hit the party meter, too, because you cut your teeth in Iowa. And it would be lost on me to not go, how much are we on the party meter for that Hawkeyes situation?
1: Yeah, so 16-13, Iowa claims its first Cy-Hawk trophy in 3 years. I'm not going to lie, Gabby, when the game kicked off, I said to my husband, I'm like, you know what? Like, everyone, College Game Day, our friends, everyone here at ESPN Radio, they're like, you know, the Cyclones have won the last 2. The Matt Campbell Cyclones have won the last 2. They play in Happy Valley now. They're in State College, Pennsylvania. They cannot hurt us anymore. I don't really have any affiliation to Jimmy Rogers. Seems like a nice guy. He's pretty unfiltered. That's what I'll say on that part. But yeah, no, I think it was a ho-hum victory for Kirk Ferentz, a very that's football win. It was much needed, to be fair, because Iowa has such lofty expectations, despite the fact that of any team in FBS, they return the least amount of career starts, which is unheard of for an Iowa football team. But at the same time, they may have the most talented offensive line, if only on paper, that Kirk has had in quite some time. And so this was a must win, especially given all the other warts that we have exposed in the Big Ten. I've seen so many Iowa fans tweet it tonight, Gabby, and it holds true. If not this year, then when? We got Michigan out here. Bryce Underwood is their quarterback for now. Oregon losing to Oklahoma State. Minnesota gets thumped. The list goes on. So, yeah, the party meter is probably at like a 5 because it's that's football, okay. And we got the 24-hour rule.
0: Fair
1: is that. Tune in for baseball action this Sunday as the Giants host the Padres. 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

0: Texas as the Longhorns prevail 24-23 in dramatic fashion. We're going to get a boots on the report. Boots on the ground report from Austin, Texas here in just a second. But first, tune into Football Sunday presented by Gusto for a doubleheader as the Panthers host the Bears at noon. Immediately following, the Raiders host the Dolphins at 4 p.m. Coverage begins right here on ESPN Radio at noon for that first game at 4 for the second. 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Mia O'Brien, Gabby Lucevero, joined now by our Jake Trotter. And Jake, candidly, I will tell you, I let our whole production crew know during our pre-show meeting, I was giddily reading your tweets throughout the course of the first three quarters of this game. I think you stopped tweeting, though, after the third quarter. What the heck happened in Austin tonight?
1: Yeah, I had to start working during that fourth quarter, just like the Texas Longhorns did. Yeah, it was one of the more stunning games I think I've ever seen. I mean, Ohio State was in total command. They're up 23-3, and then they become the first team in 22 years to give up three straight 12-play-plus touchdown drives in the fourth quarter to lose. They gained 40-something yards of offense. I think it was 49. They missed a 45-yard field goal. Jeremiah Smith, who was completely unstoppable through the first three quarters, didn't catch a pass in the fourth. And it's one of the more epic losses in Ohio State history. So, just a total collapse from the Buckeyes. And you have to wonder, like, can they bounce back from this? Because this was getting ready to be, you know, the biggest non-conference win of anybody in the FBS. And now they got to go back home and figure some things out, because they still got to go to Indiana. They still got to go to USC. They still got Oregon. Although I don't know about that game right now, because the Ducks had a pretty rough loss too. So, yeah, it was pretty crazy. And just a wild atmosphere in the fourth quarter in Austin, Texas.
2: Jake, was this a matter of momentum being in Texas's favor and then being able to ride that in the fourth quarter? Or was it more Ohio State being conservative in the way that they played? What was your read on that situation?
1: Yeah, combination of both. You know, there were a couple points in the game where it felt like Ohio State had an opportunity to land the knockout blow. I think it was in the second quarter. You know, they went for it on fourth and two. They could have kicked the field goal that would have extended the lead. They didn't get it, kind of allowed Texas to hang around. You know, they had a 45-yard field goal that they missed that would have put them up two scores with 4 minutes remaining. Julian Sand had Devin McEwen wide open in the third quarter, overthrew him. That would have been a touchdown. They have to settle for a field goal as well. So it was these moments that continued to stack up, and then Arch Manning caught fire and Ohio State just couldn't get the momentum back. I'll tell you too, it was 100 degrees basically at kickoff. Holly Rowe reported that it was 163 degrees on the turf about an hour or so before kickoff. It cooled off a little bit, but not that much. And I think Ohio State just ran out of gas, and the defense was on the field basically nonstop in the fourth quarter. And you saw it at the end. They just could not, you know, muster the energy to get a stop. So, you could feel the momentum shifting late in the third quarter. And then by the time, you know, it was 23-17, you just felt like Texas was going to somehow win the game because they were making all the plays and Ohio State wasn't making any.
0: Our senior college football writer, Jake Trotter, joining us here on Game Night on ESPN Radio. Jake, I mentioned your great tweets and your great stats that you've been sharing with us online. You also tweeted earlier, please stop throwing Cam Coleman in the same conversation as Jeremiah Smith. Jeremiah Smith is the cheat code, and as you alluded to, Ohio State refused to go to him in the fourth quarter. But in terms of the trajectory of both players and their roles in each respective offensive ecosystem, does Ohio State have an answer besides Jeremiah Smith on the offensive side of the ball? And what did Cam Coleman maybe prove to you, or what did Texas prove to you down the stretch comparatively to the beginning of the game?
1: Yeah, I picked Texas to win this game by 1 point. So it didn't go the way I thought it was going to go. But I did think that because this game was in Austin, Texas was going to win. Listen, there's no shame at losing on the road against a top five team. But I think the way that Ohio State lost is going to raise some questions. And you nailed one of them. They've got to find another weapon in the passing game other than Jeremiah. You know, last year they had Carnell Tate. The year before that, with Jeremiah and Carnell Tate, they had Emeka Ebuka. You know, two first-round picks. it doesn't feel like they have that second guy right now. And, you know, they tried to go to Jeremiah in the fourth quarter. I think they targeted him three times, but Texas by that point was like, we're not letting Jeremiah Smith beat us. We're going to dare somebody else to. And there just wasn't anybody else that emerged. You know, Bo Jackson had a pretty good game running the football, but they just, there was nobody else you were scared of in the passing game like you had been in the past with Ohio State. You know, Chris Henry Jr., they're you know, highly touted, you know, five-star freshman. He played a little bit last weekend. He was not a factor today, tonight. You know, maybe he gets another look. They've got to find another weapon. And I think the other part of it, defensively, they just could not get pressure on Arch Manning in the fourth quarter. I think fatigue was part of it, but I mean, you lose Sonny Styles, you lose Arvell Reese, you lose Caleb Downs. You know, your defense is going to take a step back when you lose that much talent, and they just don't have the playmakers that they did last year. You know, all three of those guys could get after the quarterback from the second level, and it just did not happen, especially late in this game. So Ohio State's got some question marks. They've still got a lot to, there's still a lot to like about this team, but the margin for error is a little bit less now with this loss. And they, again, they've still got a lot of tough games left. You can't go 9-3 and make the playoff most seasons. So they can probably lose one more game. If they lose two, they're going to be in some trouble. And it's hard to see them running the table unless they figure out some answers to these questions.
2: That game lived up to its billing by tenfold, right? Let's go with another head scratcher. Mia asked what the heck happened in Texas. I'm going to go what the heck happened in Stillwater, Oklahoma.
1: Yeah.
2: Is Oklahoma State legit, or is Oregon just not showing up to the party?
1: How did Oklahoma State lose to Tulsa? I can't figure that one out. They got blown out by Tulsa. Like, that game wasn't even close. They come back to Stillwater, and if you watch that game, it wasn't a fluke. Like, Oklahoma State dominated. Oregon was only in the game because they had a pair of pick sixes. Well, one that was taken to the 1 yard line that they punched in on the next play. I think Oklahoma State, strangely, despite losing to Tulsa, is definitely legit. You know, they had basically a completely new roster. You know, Eric Morris's first game coming from North Texas, and they just laid an egg in week one. But I'm telling you guys, if you have not seen Drew Mestemaker play, you know, we're talking about Arch Manning. If Arch Manning or Julian Sand isn't the best quarterback in college football, it might be Drew Mestemaker. He is that good. He hasn't played a lot of football because he didn't start in high school relative to some of his peers, but he goes through his progressions about as well as anybody in the country, and he puts the ball on the money. He had a 75-yard run today. I might pick Oklahoma State to win the Big 12 based on the way they played today.
2: Right.
1: They look that good, but they looked so horrible last week. And so I guess we'll see. But I think Oklahoma State is legit. And the bigger question in the Big 10 is Oregon legit? Because they really struggled at home to beat Boise State. And they got kind of they got dominated by a team that lost to Tulsa last week. And the Big 10 is very weird right now. It feels like Michigan might, you know, like a play here or there. They're 0-2. Maybe an extra, you know, you take a second off the clock and, you know, maybe a key interception late. They're 0-2, but they're 2-0. What happens in the Big Ten is going to be fascinating. I think it's looking to be pretty wide open. And everybody's forgotten about Indiana, the team that won the national championship because they lost Fernando Mendoza. They haven't played anybody yet, but they've got a lot of talent, especially at the receiver position, their defensive front. They're going to be forced to be reckoned with. We're 2 weeks into the season. It's been wild through the first 2 weeks. And, oh, by the way, we've got LSU at Ole Miss next weekend.
0: Amen to that, Jake. Jake Trotter, our senior college football writer. Appreciate you joining us here on Game Night on ESPN Radio. Sports Center All Night with Nick DeLuca is coming up next. This has been Game Night here on ESPN Radio.
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18: Buckeyes at the Texas 19. Sayan looking all over after he receives a snap, throws in the end zone. Caught by Jeremiah Smith for a touchdown and a 19-yard pass play.
17: The Ducks can't quack the code in Stillwater.
19: Snap, knee, that will do it. Quack, quack, and that is that.
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20: From the 35, Mateer bouncing in the pocket, grabbed and sacked. And that's going to do it. Nate Marshall gets the walk-off sack.
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23: 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Nick DeLuca here with you. Second Saturday in September, and it was a good one. If you had a wedding to attend today, hopefully there were some TVs nearby. Lots of action around Major League Baseball. We'll get you ready for our first NFL Sunday of the season. But I have to start recapping a wild week two Saturday of college football. Kick it off with the game of the day in Austin. Ohio State, Texas, 1-4 in the country. Big Ten, SEC, Texas came in as a 1.5-point favorite. It's the 14th time since 1978. The number one team in the country has been an underdog in a regular season game. Longhorns, though, were shaky early. Fumble and INT on the first two drives, leading to 10 Ohio State points. Second quarter, Julian Sayan, Jeremiah Smith, six more.
18: 14 seconds left. Smith and Ennis, wide left. Robertson, McCune, wide right. Bo Jackson in the backfield next to Julian Sand. Buckeyes at the Texas 19. Sand looking all over after receives a snap, throws in the end zone. Caught by Jeremiah Smith for a touchdown on a 19-yard pass play. Julian Sand to Jeremiah Smith in the air, and Ohio State's lead grows to 19-3.
23: Paul Keels with the call from Learfield. Buckeyes led by 17 at the break. Smith had 8 catches, 164 yards, and a touchdown. Part of a big day. Felt like that would be the story. Ohio State entered the fourth quarter leading 23-3 since 2004. Number one teams 197-0 when leading by 20-plus in the fourth. More on that in a minute. Texas touchdown cut it to one score. Then Ohio State driving. Connor Hawkins, 3 for 3 on the night, but missing from 45 to give the Longhorns some life. Arch Manning in the offense driving. Hollywood smothers. Hollywood ending.
0: 12th play of the drive. Third down and goal for Texas inside the Ohio State 1 yard line. The lineup in the eye. Manning under center to take the snap. Third and goal. Handoff. Diving for the goal line. Hollywood smothers. Touchdown, Texas. Smothers over the top. And the Longhorns are an extra point away from taking their first lead of the night.
23: Craig Way with the call from Learfield. Smothers for the lead in the late stages. Texas outscoring Ohio State 21-0 in the fourth quarter to win it 24-23. Texas head coach Steve Sarkisian, we finally found him. What does this win mean for his team?
1: I think what it can do is that this team can understand that we can overcome adversity, and we're going to get faced with more adversity. I mean, we're 2 games into a long season. This isn't going to be the first time that adversity is going to strike this season. And hopefully this serves as a lesson that we can come back from a lot. And the way you come back is focus on the next play. The way you come back is sticking together as a team. The way you come back is playing complementary football. The way you come back is having the right type of energy. So with that, I think that's what it can do for us. I don't know. It's not just going to, this was one win. This doesn't mean it's worth 4, 5, 6, or 7. It's worth one win. And as I touched on, we need to improve some things that we weren't doing well in the first half. But what it can do is serve as a lesson for, continuing to fight through the adversity when we get faced with it.
23: Yeah, what a second half turnaround for Arch Manning, finishing the first quarter with -4 passing yards and -10 rushing yards, then went 16-23 for 136 yards and a touchdown after halftime. Arch soaking it all in postgame with ESPN's Laura Rutledge.
2: Arch, the game's on the line. You're trying to continue to orchestrate this comeback. How would you describe what was going through your head as you were able to lead that game-winning drive?
3: I'm just so proud of our guys on all 3 phases. It wasn't very pretty, but we found a way to win. That's what good teams do.
2: A couple of gutsy calls on 4th down and great moments by you. How did that ignite something in you?
3: This felt good. We got a bunch of good players, a lot of leaders. It's going to be a fun night.
2: This game last year created a lot of adversity for you that you had to overcome. How would you describe the satisfaction now coming out with the win?
3: Losing them again. I had nightmares about that game last year, so we're glad to get a win tonight. Have a good night in Austin. Thank you so much.
23: Yeah, I can hear the emotion in his voice. Second largest fourth quarter comeback in Texas program history, trailing only a 2007 rally against Oklahoma State. On the other side, second half to forget for Ohio State. Head coach Ryan Day on how they bounce back from this collapse.
24: It can come down to one play, and we weren't able to make that play in the fourth quarter. And as coaches, we weren't able to put them, in enough situations to make those plays. So we got to figure out how to do a better job of that, because ultimately, as coaches, we got to own everything, and we're going to do that coming out of this game. And certainly starts with me and goes to the coordinators and down to the position coaches. But we're gonna have to go back, and it's going to be painful and frustrating. But that's our job.
23: Stunning loss for Ohio State, snapping an 115-game winning streak when holding a 20-point lead at any point. That was the 6th longest active streak among FBS teams. Oregon, meanwhile, on the road in Stillwater looking for a bounce back after a scare against Boise State in the opener. Last year, the Ducks beat Oklahoma State 69-3. All the makings of a get-right game. Well,
4: wrong.
5: Two wide to each side, third and eight at the Oregon 10. Hawkins is a tailback to Nestemaker's right. And Drew gets the ball. Looks to throw under heavy pressure. Gets away. Nestemaker pumps. Nestemaker running, diving toward the end zone. He's in! Pistols firing! Touchdown, Oklahoma State! Drew Nestemaker! Give him an Olympic gold medal!
4: Yeah, Drew Nestemaker had Oregon on upset alert all afternoon, and the Cowboy defense finished the job in the fourth.
5: Oregon, first and 10 from its own 45. Here's a toss. Hill drops it, picks it up, fumbles the football, and the Cowboys have recovered! James Williams has recovered at the Oregon 41-yard line with a minute 55 to play!
4: Dave Hunziker with the call from Learfield. Oregon playing with fire, and they get burned in week two. Oklahoma State with a huge upset, 39-31 your final. What a difference a year makes. That 66-point loss was the largest for OSU since 1907. It's the third time a team lost by 65-plus to a team and then beat them in the following season in the AP poll era. Akron over Miami in 1996 and UTEP over Utah in 1974. What a day for Nestemaker postgame on ESPN.
6: Drew, all week long, you guys were told you're not good enough after the embarrassing loss.
4: Yeah, Nestemaker finishing with 317 passing yards, two touchdowns, 109 rushing yards, and a rushing touchdown. Second player over the last 20 years with 300 pass and 100 rushing yards is a 20-point underdog. What a win for Oklahoma State. Oregon outgained by 273 yards. It snaps a 41-game winning streak against unranked opponents. Head coach Dan Lanning pretty blunt with his post-game assessment.
7: Because it wasn't close in a lot of ways. We got our kicked from a lot of areas. Tons of credit to Coach Morris and his staff.
8: You know, if it wasn't for the takeaways that we had on defense, it doesn't even look like it looked. That being said, there's a lot of opportunity for improvement. There's, overall as a team, we didn't tackle well in week one, we didn't tackle well, right, in week two, right? We didn't win the line of scrimmage on either side of the ball. Got to do a better job there. There's a lot of things that you can look at and evaluate and say, okay, let's go to work. Ultimately, on the same note, every single goal is still in front of us, right? We control our destiny, but this is a game that we need to show improvement. We didn't show improvement. So we have to see that now moving forward with our team. We've got a locker room that's hurting, obviously. But on the same note, Oklahoma State went and won that game, and we didn't do the things that you have to do to win that game. It can be a team that goes and learns from it, becomes a lot better.
25: We didn't have a lot of rhythm on offense today. Again, defensively, we gave up way too many explosives, some poor eye discipline, not winning at the point of attack. And our guys are much more capable of that. So all that starts with me, right? Every bit of that starts with me. I didn't prepare our guys well enough to play.
4: Yeah, laundry list from Dan Lanning. So surprising to see Dante Moore struggle the way that he did, completing just 14 of 29 pass attempts. Oregon's CFP chances falling from 54% to 20% after the loss on the early All-State playoff predictor. Big game in the early window on Saturday at the Big House. The big question coming in, Bryce Underwood really struggled in the season opener for Michigan against Western Michigan. Tall task against Oklahoma's defense. Doing enough with his arm and his legs.
20: From the Sooner 38 for Michigan, option keep. Underwood 35, puts a split in the ground 30, turns to the 20-yard line, to the 10, near the goal line, knocked out of bounds. He's in. Touchdown. Just got inside the pylon. Bryce Underwood, 38-yard touchdown run. And the Maize in blue cheering loud here in Ann Arbor.
4: Mark Kestisher with the call here on ESPN Radio. Underwood finishing with just 111 passing yards, but adding 87 on the ground and that score. 38-yarder, the longest rushing touchdown by a Michigan QB since 2018. Michigan defense getting the job done. They hold off Oklahoma 17-10. Wolverines head coach Kyle Whittingham liked this week's game a lot better than last week's.
9: What a great bounce back, I guess you could say, from last week. Proud of the football team. We had a great week of preparation, not a good week, a great week. And they were determined they wouldn't do this game, but determined to be, put a lot more passion and energy and physicality. And they did exactly that. Everything that we were looking for in this game that was missing last week showed up.
4: Yeah, story, the Michigan defense, John Mateer really struggled down the stretch for OU, ended the game 1 of 8 passing for just 3 yards and an interception in the second half. Michigan becoming the first team over the last 20 seasons, despite being held under 300 yards in both games, to find a way to win. On that OU side, Brent Venables really struggling to find some rhythm for his offense, says it's tough to leave Ann Arbor with a loss.
10: And I think it goes without saying, Michigan's a really talented football team. We know that. And we're going to see a lot more talented teams as well as the season goes on. And so I know our guys, what they're made of. Don't question that whatsoever. We got to improve, find out the ways that we can do a better job as a staff and help them be better when it matters the most. And, and again, got to do everything we can to, again, put this game behind us, learn from it, grow from it, get better from it, and get ready for, a 10-win New Mexico team that's coming in to Norman next week.
4: Yeah, Michigan, a 5.5-point underdog in this game, making it just the fourth time this century that Michigan has been a home underdog to a non-conference opponent, but they find a way to win. Michigan head coach Kyle Whittingham vocal about needing improvement from Bryce Underwood this week, following up on that post game.
11: Coach, you talk about Bryce's improvement from last week and the comments that you made earlier in the week about, the job not necessarily
9: being. I never made those comments. I was asked if his job was infinitely and etched in stone. Whose job is ever etched in stone? So that was my answer. I never brought that up or alluded to that. Are you guys, you guys all guarantee jobs? I don't. And I don't know anyone in football that does. So I don't agree that I open that can of worms. The Bryce is our quarterback, and that's where we are right now.
4: Underwood is the Michigan quarterback. Wolverines, I guess we can call it questionable 2-0, but 2-0 nonetheless after a big win over OU. Coming up, we crown a women's champion in Queens and some of the best from Saturday in baseball. This is SportsCenter All Night here on ESPN Radio.
16: 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Tatis Jr. and the San Diego Padres continue to fight for a wild card berth when they travel to San Francisco to face the Giants. 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
1: 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Nick DeLuca here with you. More than just college football on Saturday. Crowned a champion at the U.S. Open in Queens. The top two players in the world on the women's side of the bracket, Aryna Sabalenka and Elena Rybakina. Fitting it went to a third set, but Rybakina meeting the moment.
2: Elena Rybakina is the new world number one and the new U.S. Open champion. First Wimbledon, then the Australian this year, and now a U.S. Open champion for the first time.
1: That call coming from ESPN. Rybakina claiming her third career major title, Wimbledon and the Australian Open, the other two, becomes the first U.S. Open champion in the Open era to win three setters in the quarters, semis, and the final. Will be the world number one for the first time in her career on Monday. Rybakina on sinking in the moment and what it means.
3: I'm shocked, to be honest. I have no words. I mean, what a tournament. I was coming here a little bit injured, not a little bit injured. Yeah. And yes, somehow day by day we were trying to find a way, you know, adapting to all the challenges every day I was waking up with. And yeah, it's just incredible. I can't believe still. It's, I mean, no words.
1: And Rybakina growing into a three-time major champion on growing her game into another major title.
3: I feel like experience with my team for a long time, people I know so well, I trust, and I don't know, just everything got together, and I don't know, we've been working a lot, and I'm just super happy, and the consistency I found is great, but I know that in women's tennis and just in tennis, everything changes so quick, and I'm super happy with the achievements, but I will try, of course, to push more and stay at the top as long as possible.
1: Rybakina, the second woman in the Open era to beat three multi-former major champions in a single U.S. Open, going through Naomi Osaka, Coco Gauff, and Sabalenka, joining Serena Williams in 1999. Sabalenka snapping a streak of two straight U.S. Open titles, was going for the three-peat on Saturday. 19 straight U.S. Open matches won entering this final, falling to 1-4 in her last five major final appearances after starting her career 3-1. SportsCenter All Night here on ESPN Radio, the ESPN app. Nick DeLuca here with you. Over to baseball, just a couple weeks left in the regular season. Some wild card races heating up. The D-backs chasing an NL wild card spot. Rangers still alive in a down AL West. Put together a Texas-sized sixth inning.
4: Here's the pitch. Durant swings and lines one to center field. That's down for a base hit. Young will score. Nimmo headed to the plate. The throw in is cut off, and it's 6-1 Texas. Two-run single for Ezekiel Duran, and the Rangers have plated six runs here in the top of the fifth inning.
1: That call from right here on ESPN Radio. The Rangers scoring six in the fifth, their most in an inning since June 19th, snapping a three-game losing streak to improve to just two games back of the Astros for first in the AL West. 6-2, your final over Arizona. The Braves and the Phillies, top two teams in the NL East, but the Brave bats helping them pull away.
5: 2-2 pitch and a high drive deep right center field to the wall and off the base of the wall. Drake Baldwin into second base, a two RBI double as he just rocked it into the gap. 7-1 Braves in the fourth inning.
1: 6-80 the fan, all Braves in Atlanta, 12-2 the final. Braves scoring eight runs in the fourth inning, tying for most in a frame this season. Ronald Acuna Jr., how about 3-for-3 with a homer, drove in a pair, is hitting .364 in September. Braves leading the Phillies by six games now in the NL East, have a 99% chance to win the division, according to ESPN Analytics. Padres and Giants in San Francisco. Fernando Tatis hunting bleachers.
6: And here it comes. Swing, and there's a shot. That's headed for Berkeley. Way back. And
7: and high up into the bleachers. It is 6-3. San Diego, man. Tape measure home run for Fernando Tatis Jr., his 21st home run of the year.
1: KNBR on the call. Tatis going deep. Jackson Merrill with another homer as well. He is the fourth different player in Padres franchise history with 25 homers and 25 steals in a season. Joining Tatis Jr., Will Myers, and Reggie Sanders, Padres win their sixth straight longest active winning streak in the majors. Be sure to tune in for baseball action tonight as the Giants host the Padres, wrapping up their series on Sunday Night Baseball. Coverage beginning 7 p.m. Eastern on ESPN Radio and the ESPN app. Two division leaders in Tampa, the Rays trying to keep their distance from the Yankees. They get a win 3-2 over Houston. Nick Madrigal, RBI sac fly in the victory. Ian Seymour was outstanding. 6 innings, 2 earned, 10 strikeouts to tie for his second most in a game in his career. The Rays improving to an American League best 49-25 at home this season, on pace for their third highest home win percentage in franchise history. Up next, our half hour headlines and latest from around the NFL. 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
8: If someone says Caleb Williams MVP and the Bears are going to win the Super Bowl this year, I am not going to be someone who's like, you're overdoing it.
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21: Austin, Texas.
1: Yeah, and what a comeback for Texas. So resilient after falling behind big through three quarters. Trotter says the Longhorns came up clutch down the stretch.
21: I think Ohio State just ran out of gas, and the defense was on the field basically nonstop in the fourth quarter. And you saw it at the end. They just could not, you know, muster the energy to get a stop. So, it was you could feel the momentum shifting late in the third quarter. And then by the time, you know, it was 23-17, you just felt like Texas was going to somehow win the game because they were making all the plays and Ohio State wasn't making any.
1: Yeah, see if that is a big-time springboard win for Texas and how Ohio State responds with a difficult schedule on the horizon. Earlier final that was a little surprising, Michigan responding to take down OU at the Big House. Our ESPN radio team, Mark Kestisher and Kelly Stauffer, recapping a big day for Big Blue.
22: Nick, thank you very much. After all the consternation and controversy of Michigan's last-second win over Western Michigan, Kelly Stauffer, they take down number

0: 17 pass attempts, and the Michigan defense was terrific to take down the Sooners.
1: Michigan offensively had 263 total yards, and Underwood accounted for 198 of them. And also, hats off to Jason Beck, the offensive coordinator. I think Jason Beck totally missed it last week pertaining to how to handle Bryce Underwood and what he's capable of doing at this point. Had him in situations he's not prepared for. Reading defenses, going through progressions. Give him an either or, one side or the other. It's there, take it, if not, run it. And then saddle him up in the run game and get something done. And oh, by the way, we play really good defense. And it was really, really impressive, complimentary football today out of Michigan.
0: Yeah, and look, Oklahoma's known for its great defense, and deservedly so over the last few years under Brent Venables. But the Michigan D today, and John Mateer had turned around, did not have a great first half. I think you'd give me the stat. He was 9 for 9 at some point in the second half. Jair Hill, on a bad decision by Mateer, came up with the INT that set up the go-ahead score.
1: Mateer was 9 for 9 in the second half until he went 0 for 6, including that interception. And that was the difference. And Kyle Whittingham has been around the block enough to know. He said it earlier this week, if we don't win the turnover takeaway, we're not winning this game. And I think they were +2 in that department the last time I looked.
0: Oklahoma, really good team, but a loss on the road. And in 2 weeks, how about this back-to-back? At #2, Georgia, and then home for Texas. Michigan's got a tough close later this season, but they're 2-0. Michigan 17, Oklahoma 10. The final from the Big House in Ann Arbor. For Kelly Stauffer, I'm Mark Kestisher, right here on the exclusive home of the College Football Playoff, ESPN Radio, and the ESPN app. Let's go back to Nick DeLuca in the studio.
2: Yeah, thanks so much, Kesty, and a big win for Michigan to find some momentum after the struggles in week one. ESPN's Heather Dinich calling it a pretty ugly afternoon in Ann Arbor.
3: This was an ugly game. Let's just start there. Neither of these teams looked really great. And it was good for Michigan because they wanted to rewrite the narrative and they needed this win really bad after everything that happened last week. But the reality is they have no passing game. Oklahoma has no running game. Between the two of them, they had a gazillion penalties. There were fumbles left and right. I mean, John Mateer was throwing the ball up to the clouds, and it was just like, who's going to win this game? And it came down to an interception. Mateer threw an interception. 2 plays later, Michigan got the game-winning touchdown on a one-yard run. So, you know, Oklahoma has a lot to fix before the SEC schedule starts, and it's coming up around the bend with Georgia and Texas.
2: Yeah, Dinich on College Game Day on ESPN Radio about what you'd expect with those two defenses playing the way that they have been so far this season. Oregon and Oklahoma State, the surprise of Saturday. Ducks playing with fire in week one, but they fall to the Cowboys in week two. ESPN's Jake Trotter says that Oklahoma State and Drew Mestemaker proving that they're legit.
4: How do you lose to Tulsa, really get blown out by Tulsa, and then come back and beat that Oregon team? Guys, I'm not so sure that Drew Mestemaker is the best quarterback in college football. And you talk to NFL scouts, like they had their eye on him. He is legit, and it wouldn't surprise me after today. And I can't believe I'm saying this 48 hours later based on what I thought of them, but they're a contender in the Big 12. That was a legit win. You know, they threw 2 pick-sixes and still beat Oregon. So Oklahoma State is back, and after, 20 straight losses to FBS teams.
2: Wow. High praise from Trotter. Couple other Saturday finals, Alabama over Kentucky, 45-17. Bama trailed at half, but outscoring Kentucky 32-0 in the second. 28-point win, Alabama's largest after trailing at halftime since SEC expansion in 1992. Number 10, Texas A&M, 48. Arizona State, 20. A&M using a 24-0 run in the fourth quarter, backed by a pair of defensive touchdowns to help beat the Sun Devils. Marcel Reed leading the way with 3 passing touchdowns. Number 15, BYU taking down Arizona 28-17 as well in a rematch of a double overtime thriller from last year. Wasn't quite that close this season. SportsCenter all night here on ESPN Radio, the ESPN app, SiriusXM Channel 80. Nick DeLuca here with you, ESPN Radio.

0: 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The NFL season is underway. We'll get you set for all the action on the first Sunday of the year.
1: Buccaneers at Bengals.
0: Two former first overall pick quarterbacks, Heisman winners in back-to-back years, got college football on the brain. Baker Mayfield fresh off his new extension, excited to focus on football.
2: It's not going to be looming over everybody, questioning it day in and day out throughout the weeks. For me, it doesn't change. We didn't make the playoffs last year. I think everybody that was here has a bad taste in their mouth, and they're ready to right the ship on that. And you know, we believe that we have a really, really good team. Got to take it one week at a time, but this team's hungry, and that's what I'm most excited about.
0: Yeah, on the other side, the Bengals have missed the playoffs in each of the last three seasons after making the conference championship in the previous two. Quarterback Joe Burrow optimistic for 2026.
3: I would say I'm more excited this year than I've been in a long time. I think I've always been excited to play, but this year I'm excited to watch, too. I'm really excited to see our guys go make it happen.
0: Yeah, Burrow 12-3 against NFC teams since losing Super Bowl 56 to the Rams, third best out-of-conference record in the NFL since 2022 behind Jalen Hurts and Lamar Jackson. Bengals trying to avoid another slow start, just 3-11 in weeks 1 and 2 under Zach Taylor as head coach since 2019.
1: Falcons at Steelers.
0: One of two matchups in week one featuring newly hired head coaches on both sidelines, Kevin Stefanski against Mike McCarthy. Who's playing quarterback for the Falcons? Is it you? Is it me? Looks like it's going to be Cooper Rush after a couple of big injuries for Atlanta. Stefanski on Rush as QB1 in week one.
4: That's the life of a backup quarterback. And in an ideal world, would you love to have gotten every rep? Of course, that's a no-brainer. But I do think there's examples of guys that come in with no reps, and sometimes it's after, you know, the first play. Sometimes it's on play 59, whatever it is, and you're expected to compete, and you're expected to hold the standard of the room, in this case, the quarterback room. So Cooper's been a backup in his career. He's been a starter. He knows how to prepare.
0: Falcons have lost five straight to the Steelers. They are 2-16-1 all time. That is the worst winning percentage against a single opponent in NFL history. How about Mike McCarthy and Aaron Rodgers back together again, making their regular season debut after all of these years?
1: Bills at Texans.
0: One of the top matchups of week one, the Bills taking on the Texans in Houston. A lot of success for Texans and head coach DeMeco Ryans over the last couple of seasons against Buffalo. Ryan says that it doesn't necessarily translate to this year's season opener.
5: With this being our first game, anything goes. Any looks, any type of schemes, anything can come up. So for that reason, I don't put any, you know, I don't put a lot of weight into the games that we played prior. Also, with this team, new head coach, right? New defensive coordinator, new special teams coordinator. There will be a ton of different looks that we've had in the past 2 years. So just to say, oh, what we did the past 2 years is what's worked, rinse and repeat, that's not it, right? We got to be prepared and ready for anything. We got to trust our rules, trust what we've done during training camp, trust our training, and put the ball down. Let's go to work.
0: Yeah, debut for Joe Brady as the Bills head coach in week one. Brady weighing in on some of the struggles for the Bills offense and Josh Allen in Houston.
6: I don't think anything is tied. You know, it's year one for us, right? And there's nothing that we're going into this year with the mindset of, oh, man, look, this is what's happened in the past year, right? Like, a lot of these guys haven't even been here. So I don't think it's anything. We just got to, you know, make sure we're locked into our details. And it's going to be an incredible environment. It always is down there. And, you know, two good teams that were in the playoffs last year, but none of that has any bearing this year. And so it'll be a great test for us.
0: Yeah, fresh start on both sides. Speaking of fresh starts,
1: Dolphins at Raiders.
0: Hey, Ryan Fitzpatrick, a former Dolphins quarterback, Raiders in year one with Clint Kubiak, Jeff Hafley making his Miami debut. Fitz on the Fitz and Wit podcast saying if the Dolphins lose this one, they could lose them all.
7: If the Dolphins lose to the Raiders in Vegas on Sunday, I think they're going to go 0-17 this year. I think they'll be the first team in NFL history to go 0-17. Let's look at the Dolphins' schedule. They're playing the NFC North. So you tell me, do you got them beating Detroit, Minnesota, Green Bay, or Chicago this year?
8: Nope.
7: No. They're playing the AFC West. So let's just say that the Raiders beat them. Do you have them beating Denver this year or Kansas City or the Chargers?
8: Zero chance.
7: Okay. So we're breaking it down that way. Okay. Now let's look at the three teams that they play that aren't in those divisions. They're at San Francisco.
8: Okay.
7: They're playing Cincy, who's apparently playing in the AFC Championship game.
8: Right, so there are different.
7: And they're at Indy. Are they winning any of those three games?
8: Caveat, or either or, is Daniel Jones healthy? If it's Anthony Richardson, I think that there's a chance.
7: So Daniel Jones, let's say he's healthy, so they're not winning that game. Okay. So that leaves you the division. Patriots twice, I say no chance. Bills twice, I say no chance. So they're playing the Jets twice, and that's their shot.
8: That's their shot.
7: And as I talked about last week, I think the Jets are much improved this year, and they're going to show it on the field. So I'm sitting there looking at it going, I don't see a whole lot of wins in there, Whit. So let's make the bold prediction, 0-17.
0: Yeah, tune in to Football Sunday, presented by Gusto, for a doubleheader. The Bears visiting the Panthers at 1 p.m., immediately following the Dolphins and the Raiders at 4:25. 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
0: Yeah, the nightcap Sunday Night Football in New Jersey. Cowboys and Giants. ESPN's Chris Canty played for both teams. Says Dallas needs to stop talking and start acting.
9: I don't remember the Dallas Cowboys with Dak Prescott and CeeDee Lamb and this current core of players being as boisterous as they are this season. And I don't have an issue with, you know, them being confident, but I have an issue with them saying, let's proclaim dominance. How about just go out and win the game? That's all that matters. Go 1-0 every single week. And I know that's boring. It's cliche. It's coach speak. But guess what? The best teams are methodical in terms of how they navigate the marathon that is the NFL regular season. And ultimately, at the end, they're in places that they want to be. It's been a long time since we could say the Cowboys were where they wanted to be at season's end.
0: Yeah, Canty on unsportsmanlike, one of the more intriguing matchups between a pair of NFC East rivals. Up next, volume up for our top sound from Saturday. This is SportsCenter All Night here on ESPN Radio.
1: 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Malik Willis leads the Miami Dolphins into Las Vegas to face Kirk Cousins and the Raiders.
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2: 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Are you entertained?
0: Number five.
3: Nick, quite a day in college football. We start with the biggest upset in the young season. Oklahoma State victorious. Dave Hunsinger from Learfield.
4: One more snap and that will be the ball game. Unbelievable. Snap.
3: Louisiana Tech's Jordan McCray makes it interesting against LSU with a pick six. Kyle Schauschberger with the call from Learfield.
5: Braylon Moore in that purple jersey will snap the football. Levitt looking left right away. Darts one over. Picked off. It's intercepted by Jordan McCray at the goal line. He's galloping across midfield. 45. 35. They're not going to get him. Jordan McCray all the way to the house. They pick six.
0: Number three.
3: Another INT to the house. This one from Texas A&M's Marco Jones on ESPN Radio.
6: Owens heels on the 40-yard line. He takes the snap in a crouch. Fakes a handoff. Looks to the near side. Hit as he throws. Ball is up. It's intercepted by the Aggies. There goes Marco Jones. Nobody's going to get him. The 10, the 5. Touchdown, Texas A&M. He spikes the ball in celebration. T.J. Searcy deflected it. And there are 11 players at the goal. A 62-yard big man interception return to the house.
0: Number two.
3: Texas couldn't be stopped in the fourth. The rip a win away from number one Ohio State. Craig Way from Learfield with the final call.
7: Shotgun snap to Sayan. Back to throw. Flings it up. Downfield. The pass is knocked away. And in fact, intercepted by Grayson Littleton. What a way to end it. This Texas Longhorn team.
8: They an old man downfield.
7: 20-point snap.
8: To
7: beat the top-ranked Ohio State Buckeyes. Final score, the Texas Longhorns 24. The Ohio State Buckeyes 23.
0: Number one.
3: Quease Humphrey Grace of Kentucky with a short pick six against Alabama on the JMI Sports Network.
9: Keelan Russell in the gun. Brooks goes in motion to the far side. Play fake. Quick throw near side.

0: about as exciting as it got in Lexington for those home fans. Little defensive flavor to our Saturday top sound. Couple of defensive scores. Strong bounce back for Bama in that win over Kentucky. LSU waking up after a slow start as well. Going to need to get that offense in gear for next week's Kiffin Bowl in Oxford. That should be a really fun one. Nick DeLucchi here with you. SportsCenter all night. We'll go back to baseball. Yankees and Mets in the Bronx. Empire State Building. Orange and blue.
1: The 2-0. Swing and a high fly ball. Deep right field. This one is out of here. Grand slam, Francisco Lindor. 11-2 Mets at Yankee Stadium.
0: Keith Radd on the call, 880 ESPN New York. Lindor with his 24th career multi-homer game as a shortstop, tying Ernie Banks for the second most in Major League history. The Mets win it 12-2. Their 10-run win tied for the largest against the Yankees in the series history. Struggles continue for Gerrit Cole. He has allowed 7 home runs in his last 2 starts, the most of any 2-start span in his career, loss snapping a Yankees 6-game home winning streak. The Marlins taking on the Dodgers. LA on the road trying to extend their 8-game winning streak. Otto Lopez had other ideas.
2: 2-0. Line shot right field, base hit. Hernandez trots in to score from third. Conine to second, and the Marlins have the lead on an RBI single from Otto Lopez. 3-2 Miami in the second.
0: 104.3 WQAM on the call. The Dodgers' longest active major league winning streak snapped at 8 games. Pete Fairbanks nailing down a save for Miami as his strong season continues. The Red Sox and the Royals. Willier Abreu with the big blow.
3: 2-2 pitch. Swinging a shot high into right center field. Back at the track. At the wall. Off the wall. Gasper scores. Adley rounds third. Willier holds at second. That's a 2-run double. Abreu delivers. And it's 3-1 Red Sox.
0: WEEI on the call. Ranger Suarez was really sharp in this one. 7 innings, 1 earned, 8 strikeouts through a season high. 69 strikes. The Red Sox continue to own the AL Central. Have won 9 of their last 10, now 18-9 against that division overall as they chase a wild card spot. Up next, a Texas-sized stunner. Cowboys catching a duck in the rest of Week 2 college football Saturday. This is SportsCenter all night.
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3: Buckeyes at the Texas 19. Saiyan looking all over after he receives the snap, throws in the end zone. Caught by Jeremiah Smith for a touchdown on a 19-yard pass play.
16: The Ducks can't quack the code in Stillwater.
17: Snap, knee, that will do it.
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18: From the 35, Mateer bouncing in the pocket, grabbed and sacked. And that's going to do it. Nate Marshall gets the walk-off sack.
16: We get you set for the first Sunday of the NFL season.
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0: 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Nick DeLuca here with you. Second Saturday in September, and it was a good one. If you had a wedding to attend today, hopefully there were some TVs nearby. Lots of action around Major League Baseball. We'll get you ready for our first NFL Sunday of the season. But I have to start recapping a wild week two Saturday of college football. Kick it off with the game of the day in Austin, Ohio State, Texas, 1-4 in the country. Big Ten, SEC, Texas came in as a 1.5-point favorite. It's the 14th time since 1978. The number one team in the country has been an underdog in a regular season game. Longhorns, though, were shaky early. Fumble and INT on the first two drives, leading to 10 Ohio State points. Second quarter, Julian Saiyan, Jeremiah Smith, six more.
3: 14 seconds left. Smith and Ennis, wide left. Robertson McCune, wide right. Bo Jackson in the backfield next to Julian Saiyan. Buckeyes at the Texas 19. Saiyan looking all over after he receives the snap, throws in the end zone. Caught by Jeremiah Smith for a touchdown on a 19-yard pass play. Julian Saiyan to Jeremiah Smith in the air, and Ohio State's lead grows to 19-3.
0: Paul Keels with the call from Learfield. Buckeyes led by 17 at the break. Smith had eight catches, 164 yards, and a touchdown. Part of a big day. Felt like that would be the story. Ohio State entered the fourth quarter leading 23-3 since 2004. Number one teams 197-0 when leading by 20-plus in the fourth. More on that in a minute. Texas touchdown cut it to one score. Then Ohio State driving. Connor Hawkins, 3-for-3 on the night, but missing from 45 to give the Longhorns some life. Arch Manning in the offense driving. Hollywood Smothers. Hollywood ending.
1: 12th play of the drive. Third down and goal for Texas inside the Ohio State 1 yard line. The lineup in the eye. Manning under center to take the snap. Third and goal. Handoff. Diving for the goal line. Hollywood Smothers. Touchdown, Texas. Smothers over the top. And the Longhorns are an extra point away from taking their first lead of the night.
0: Craig Way with the call from Learfield. Smothers for the lead in the late stages. Texas outscoring Ohio State 21-0 in the fourth quarter to win it 24-23. Texas head coach Steve Sarkisian, we finally found him. What does this win mean for his team?
21: I think what it can do is that this team can understand that we can overcome adversity, and we're going to get faced with more adversity. I mean, we're two games into a long season. This isn't going to be the first time that adversity is going to strike this season. And hopefully this serves as a lesson that we can come back from a lot. And the way you come back is focus on the next play. The way you come back is sticking together as a team. The way you come back is playing complementary football. The way you come back is having the right type of energy. So with that, I think that's what it can do for us. I don't know. It's not just going to, this was one win. This doesn't mean it's worth 4, 5, 6, or 7. It's worth one win. And as I touched on, we need to improve some things that we weren't doing well in the first half. But what it can do is serve as a lesson for, continuing to fight through the adversity when we get faced with it.
0: Yeah, what a second half turnaround for Arch Manning, finishing the first quarter with -4 passing yards and -10 rushing yards, then went 16-23 for 136 yards and a touchdown after halftime. Arch soaking it all in postgame with ESPN's Laura Rutledge.
22: Arch, the game's on the line. You're trying to continue to orchestrate this comeback. How would you describe what was going through your head as you were able to lead that game-winning drive?
23: I'm just so proud of our guys on all three phases. It wasn't very pretty, but we found a way to win. That's what good teams do.
22: A couple of gutsy calls on fourth down and great moments by you. How did that ignite something in you?
23: This felt good. We got a bunch of good players, a lot of leaders. It's been a fun night.
22: This game last year created a lot of adversity for you that you had to overcome. How would you describe the satisfaction now coming out with the win?
23: I couldn't lose to them again. I had nightmares about that game last year, so we're glad to get a win tonight. Have a good night in Austin. Thank you so much.
0: Yeah, I can hear the emotion in his voice. Second largest fourth quarter comeback in Texas program history, trailing only a 2007 rally against Oklahoma State. On the other side, second half to forget for Ohio State. Head coach Ryan Day on how they bounce back from this collapse.
24: It can come down to one play, and we weren't able to make that play in the fourth quarter. And as coaches, we weren't able to put them, in enough situations to make those plays. So we got to figure out how to do a better job of that, because ultimately, as coaches, we got to own everything, and we're going to do that coming out of this game. And it certainly starts with me and goes to the coordinators and down to the position coaches. But yeah, we're going to have to go back, and it's going to be painful and frustrating. But that's our job.
0: Stunning loss for Ohio State, snapping an 115-game winning streak when holding a 20-point lead at any point. That was the sixth longest active streak among FBS teams. Oregon, meanwhile, on the road in Stillwater, looking for a bounce back after a scare against Boise State in the opener. Last year, the Ducks beat Oklahoma State 69-3. All the makings of a get-right game. Well, wrong.
25: Two wide to each side, third and 8 at the Oregon 10. Hawkins is a tailback to Mestemaker's right, and Drew gets the ball. Looks to throw, under heavy pressure, gets away. Mestemaker pumps, Mestemaker running, diving toward the end zone, he's in! Pistols firing, touchdown Oklahoma State! Drew Mestemaker, give him an Olympic gold medal!
0: Yeah, Drew Mestemaker had Oregon on upset alert all afternoon, and the Cowboy defense finish the job in the fourth.
25: Oregon, first and 10 from its own 45. Here's a toss. Hill drops it, picks it up, fumbles the football, and the Cowboys have recovered. James Williams has recovered at the Oregon 41-yard line with a minute 55 to play.
0: Dave Hunziker with the call from Learfield. Oregon playing with fire, and they get burned in week two. Oklahoma State with a huge upset, 39-31 your final. What a difference a year makes. That 66-point loss was the largest for OSU since 1907. It's the third time a team lost by 65-plus to a team and then beat them in the following season in the AP poll era. Akron over Miami in 1996 and UTEP over Utah in 1974. What a day for Mestemaker postgame on ESPN.
2: Drew, all week long, you guys were told you're not good enough after the embarrassing loss. Your words to Tulsa. What did it take from this group to bounce back and respond against the number six team in the nation?
4: Yeah, I think that's just who we are at the end of the day. You know, we had to respond after a bad week last week, but everyone on this team's been counted out their whole career, and I think that's what makes us special.
2: You're one of those guys. What makes you so resilient?
0: Yeah, Mestemaker finishing with 317 passing yards, two touchdowns, 109 rushing yards, and a rushing touchdown. Second player over the last 20 years with 300 pass and 100 rushing yards is a 20-point underdog. What a win for Oklahoma State. Oregon outgained by 273 yards. It snaps a 41-game winning streak against unranked opponents. Head coach Dan Lanning pretty blunt with his post-game assessment.
5: Because it wasn't close in a lot of ways. We got our kicked from a lot of areas. Tons of credit to Coach Morris and his staff.
6: You know, for one of the takeaways that we had on defense, it doesn't even look like it looked. You know, that being said, there's a lot of opportunity for improvement. There's, you look overall as a team, we didn't tackle well in week one, we didn't tackle well, right, in week two, right? We didn't win the line of scrimmage on either side of the ball. Got to do a better job there. There's a lot of things that you can look at and evaluate and say, okay, let's go to work. Ultimately, on the same note, every single goal is still in front of us, right? We control our destiny, but this is a game that we need to show improvement. We didn't show improvement. So we have to see that now moving forward with our team. We've got a locker room that's hurting, obviously. But on the same note, Oklahoma State went and won that game, and we didn't do the things that you have to do to win that game. It could be a team that goes and learns from it, becomes a lot better.
9: We didn't have a lot of rhythm on offense today. Again, defensively, we gave up way too many explosives, some poor eye discipline, not winning at the point of attack. And our guys are much more capable of that. So all that starts with me, right? Every bit of that starts with me. I didn't prepare our guys well enough to play.
0: Yeah, laundry list from Dan Lanning. So surprising to see Dante Moore struggle the way that he did, completing just 14 of 29 pass attempts. Oregon's CFP chances falling from 54% to 20% after the loss on the early All-State playoff predictor. Big game in the early window on Saturday at the Big House. The big question coming in. Bryce Underwood really struggled in the season opener for Michigan against Western Michigan. Tall task against Oklahoma's defense. Doing enough with his arm and his legs.
10: From the Sooner 38 for Michigan. Option keep. Underwood 35. Puts a split in the ground. 30. Turns to the 20-yard line. To the 10. Near the goal line. Knocked out of bounds. He's in. Touchdown. Just got inside the pylon. Bryce Underwood. 38-yard touchdown run. And the Maize in blue cheering loud here in Ann Arbor.
0: Mark Kestisher with the call here on ESPN Radio. Underwood finishing with just 111 passing yards, but adding 87 on the ground and that score. 38-yarder, the longest rushing touchdown by a Michigan QB since 2018. Michigan defense getting the job done. They hold off Oklahoma 17-10. Wolverines head coach Kyle Whittingham liked this week's game a lot better than last week's.
7: What a great bounce back, I guess you could say, from last week. Proud of the football team. We had a great week of preparation, had a good week, a great week. And they were determined they wouldn't do this game, but determined to be, with a lot more passion and energy and physicality. And they did exactly that. Everything that we were looking for in this game that was missing last week showed up.
0: Yeah, story, the Michigan defense, John Mateer, really struggled down the stretch for OU, ended the game 1 of 8 passing for just 3 yards and an interception in the second half. Michigan becoming the first team over the last 20 seasons, despite being held under 300 yards in both games, to find a way to win. On that OU side, Brent Venables really struggling to find some rhythm for his offense, says it's tough to leave Ann Arbor with a loss.
8: And I think it goes without saying, Michigan's a really talented football team. We know that. And we're going to see a lot more talented teams as well as the season goes on. And so I know our guys, what they're made of. Don't question that whatsoever. We got to improve, find out the ways that we can do a better job as a staff and help them be better when it matters the most. And, and again, got to do everything we can to, again, put this game behind us, learn from it, grow from it, get better from it, and get ready for, a 10-win New Mexico team that's coming in to Norman next week.
0: Yeah, Michigan, a 5.5-point underdog in this game, making it just the fourth time this century that Michigan has been a home underdog to a non-conference opponent, but they find a way to win. Michigan head coach Kyle Whittingham vocal about needing improvement from Bryce Underwood this week, following up on that postgame.
11: Coach, you talk about Bryce's improvement from last week and the comments that you made earlier in the week about, the job not necessarily.
7: I never made those comments. I was asked if his job was infinitely and etched in stone. Whose job is ever etched in stone? So that was my answer. I never brought that up or alluded to that. Are you guys, you guys have all guaranteed jobs? I don't. And I don't know anyone in football that does. So I don't agree that I open that can of worms. And Bryce is our quarterback, and that's where we are right now.
0: Underwood is the Michigan quarterback. Wolverines, I guess we can call it questionable 2-0, but 2-0 nonetheless after a big win over OU. Coming up, we crown a women's champion in Queens and some of the best from Saturday in baseball. This is SportsCenter All Night here on ESPN Radio.
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1: 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Nick DeLuca here with you. More than just college football on Saturday, crowned a champion at the U.S. Open in Queens. The top two players in the world on the women's side of the bracket, Aryna Sabalenka and Elena Rybakina. Fitting it went to a third set, but Rybakina meeting the moment.
2: Elena Rybakina is the new world number one and the new U.S. Open champion. First Wimbledon, then the Australian this year, and now a U.S. Open champion for the first time.
1: That call coming from ESPN. Rybakina claiming her third career major title, Wimbledon and the Australian Open, the other two, becomes the first U.S. Open champion in the Open era to win three setters in the quarters, semis, and the final. Will be the world number one for the first time in her career on Monday. Rybakina on sinking in the moment and what it means.
3: I'm shocked, to be honest. I have no words. I mean, what a tournament. I was coming here a little bit injured, And yes, somehow day by day we were trying to find a way, you know, adapting to all the challenges every day I was waking up with. And yeah, it's just incredible. I can't believe still. It's, no words.
1: And Rybakina growing into a three-time major champion on growing her game into another major title.
3: I feel like experience with my team for a long time, people I know so well, I trust, and I don't know, just everything got together. And I don't know, we've been working a lot, and I'm just super happy. And the consistency I found is great, but I know that in women's tennis and just in tennis, everything changes so quick. And I'm super happy with the achievements, but I will try, of course, to push more and stay at the top as long as possible.
1: Rybakina, the second woman in the Open era to beat three multi-former major champions in a single U.S. Open, going through Naomi Osaka, Coco Gauff, and Sabalenka, joining Serena Williams in 1999. Sabalenka snapping a streak of two straight U.S. Open titles, was going for the three-peat on Saturday. 19 straight U.S. Open matches won entering this final, falling to 1-4 in her last five major final appearances after starting her career 3-1. SportsCenter All Night here on ESPN Radio, the ESPN app. Nick DeLuca here with you. Over to baseball, just a couple weeks left in the regular season. Some wild card races heating up. The D-backs chasing an NL wild card spot. Rangers still alive in a down AL West, put together a Texas-sized sixth inning.
4: Here's the pitch. Durant swings and lines one to center field. That's down for a base hit. Young will score. Nimmo headed to the plate. The throw in is cut off, and it's 6-1 Texas. Two-run single for Ezekiel Durant, and the Rangers have plated six runs here at the top of the fifth inning.
1: That call from right here on ESPN Radio. The Rangers scoring six in the fifth, their most in an inning since June 19th, snapping a three-game losing streak to improve to just two games back of the Astros for first in the AL West. 6-2, your final over Arizona. The Braves and the Phillies, top two teams in the NL East, but the Brave bats helping them pull away.
5: 2-2 pitch and a high drive deep right center field to the wall and off the base of the wall. Drake Baldwin into second base, a two RBI double as he just rocked it into the gap. 7-1 Braves in the fourth inning.
1: 680 the fan, all Braves in Atlanta, 12-2 the final. Braves scoring eight runs in the fourth inning, tying for most in a frame this season. Ronald Acuna Jr., how about 3-for-3 with a homer, drove in a pair, is hitting .364 in September. Braves leading the Phillies by six games now in the NL East, have a 99% chance to win the division, according to ESPN analytics. Padres and Giants in San Francisco. Fernando Tatis hunting bleachers.
6: And here it comes. Swing, there's a shot. That's headed for Berkeley. Way, way back and high up into the bleachers. It is 6-3. San Diego. Man. Tape measure home run for Fernando Tatis Jr., his 21st home run of the year.
1: KNBR on the call. Tatis going deep. Jackson Merrill with another homer as well. He is the fourth different player in Padres franchise history with 25 homers and 25 steals in a season. Joining Tatis Jr., Will Myers, and Reggie Sanders, Padres win their sixth straight longest active winning streak in the majors. Be sure to tune in for baseball action tonight as the Giants host the Padres, wrapping up their series on Sunday Night Baseball. 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They get a win 3-2 over Houston. Nick Madrigal, RBI sac fly in the victory. Ian Seymour was outstanding. Six innings, two earned 10 strikeouts to tie for his second most in a game in his career. The Rays improving to an American League best 49-25 at home this season, on pace for their third highest home win percentage in franchise history. Up next, our half hour headlines and latest from around the NFL. 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
19: Austin, Texas.
1: Yeah, and what a comeback for Texas. So resilient after falling behind big through three quarters. Trotter says the Longhorns came up clutch down the stretch.
19: I think Ohio State just ran out of gas, and the defense was on the field basically nonstop in the fourth quarter. And you saw it at the end. They just could not, you know, muster the energy to get a stop. So, it was you could feel the momentum shifting in the, late in the third quarter. And then by the time, you know, it was 23-17, you just felt like Texas was going to somehow win the game because they were making all the plays and Ohio State wasn't making any.
1: Yeah, see if that is a big-time springboard win for Texas and how Ohio State responds with a difficult schedule on the horizon. Earlier final that was a little surprising, Michigan responding to take down OU at the Big House. Our ESPN radio team, Mark Kestisher and Kelly Stauffer, recapping a big day for Big Blue.
20: Nick, thank you very much. After all the consternation and controversy of Michigan's last-second win over Western Michigan, Kelly Stauffer, they take down number 11, Oklahoma. You had it diagnosed in the middle of the week. I'm sure the Michigan coaches felt the same way. Bryce Underwood actually had one more run than pass attempt. 18 runs, 17 pass attempts, and the Michigan defense was terrific to take down the Sooners.
21: Michigan offensively had 263 total yards, and Underwood accounted for 198 of them. And also hats off to Jason Beck, the offensive coordinator. I think Jason Beck totally missed it last week pertaining to how to handle Bryce Underwood and what he's capable of doing at this point. Had him in situations he's not prepared for, reading defenses, going through progressions.

0: Really impressive, complimentary football today out of Michigan.
1: Yeah, and look, Oklahoma's known for its great defense, and deservedly so over the last few years under Brent Venables. But the Michigan D today, and John Mateer had turned around, did not have a great first half. I think you'd given me the stat. He was 9 for 9 at some point in the second half. Jair Hill, on a bad decision by Mateer, came up with the INT that set up the go-ahead score.
0: Mateer was 9 for 9 in the second half until he went 0 for 6, including that interception. And that was the difference. And Kyle Whittingham has been around the block enough to know. He said it earlier this week, if we don't win the turnover takeaway, we're not winning this game. And I think they were +2 in that department the last time I looked.
1: Oklahoma, really good team, but a loss on the road, and in 2 weeks, how about this back-to-back? At #2, Georgia, and then home for Texas. Michigan's got a tough close later this season, but they're 2-0. Michigan 17, Oklahoma 10, the final from the Big House in Ann Arbor. For Kelly Stauffer, I'm Mark Kestisher, right here on the exclusive home of the College Football Playoff, ESPN Radio, and the ESPN app. Let's go back to Nick DeLuca in the studio.
2: Yeah, thanks so much, Kesty, and a big win for Michigan to find some momentum after the struggles in week one. ESPN's Heather Dinich calling it a pretty ugly afternoon in Ann Arbor.
3: This was an ugly game. Let's just start there. Neither of these teams looked really great, and it was good for Michigan because they wanted to rewrite the narrative, and they needed this win really bad after everything that happened last week, but reality is they have no passing game. Oklahoma has no running game. Between the two of them, they had a gazillion penalties. There were fumbles left and right. I mean, John Mateer was throwing the ball up to the clouds, and it was just like, who's going to win this game? And it came down to an interception. Mateer threw an interception. 2 plays later, Michigan got the game-winning touchdown on a one-yard run. So, you know, Oklahoma has a lot to fix before the SEC schedule starts, and it's coming up around the bend with Georgia and Texas.
2: Yeah, Dinich on College Game Day on ESPN Radio about what you'd expect with those two defenses playing the way that they have been so far this season. Oregon and Oklahoma State, the surprise of Saturday. Ducks playing with fire in week one, but they fall to the Cowboys in week two. ESPN's Jake Trotter says that Oklahoma State and Drew Mestemaker proving that they're legit.
4: How do you lose to Tulsa, really get blown out by Tulsa, and then come back and beat that Oregon team? Guys, I'm not so sure that Drew Mestemaker is the best quarterback in college football. And you talk to NFL scouts, like they had their eye on him. He is legit, and it wouldn't surprise me after today. And I can't believe I'm saying this 48 hours later based on what I thought of them, but they're a contender in the Big 12. That was a legit win. You know, they threw 2 pick-sixes and still beat Oregon. So Oklahoma State is back, and after, 20 straight losses to FBS teams.
2: Wow. High praise from Trotter. Couple other Saturday finals, Alabama over Kentucky, 45-17. Bama trailed at half, but outscoring Kentucky 32-0 in the second. 28-point win, Alabama's largest after trailing at halftime since SEC expansion in 1992. Number 10, Texas A&M, 48. Arizona State, 20. A&M using a 24-0 run in the fourth quarter, backed by a pair of defensive touchdowns to help beat the Sun Devils. Marcel Reed leading the way with 3 passing touchdowns. Number 15, BYU taking down Arizona 28-17 as well, in a rematch of a double overtime thriller from last year. Wasn't quite that close this season. SportsCenter all night here on ESPN Radio, the ESPN app, SiriusXM Channel 80. 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The NFL season is underway. We'll get you set for all the action on the first Sunday of the year.
5: Buccaneers and Bengals.
2: Two former first overall pick quarterbacks, Heisman winners in back-to-back years, got college football on the brain. Baker Mayfield fresh off his new extension, excited to focus on football.
6: It's not going to be looming over everybody, questioning it day in and day out throughout the weeks. For me, it doesn't change. We didn't make the playoffs last year. I think everybody that was here has a bad taste in their mouth, and they're ready to right the ship on that. And you know, we believe that we have a really, really good team. Got to take it 1 week at a time, but this team's hungry, and that's what I'm most excited about.
2: Yeah.

0: The other side, the Bengals have missed the playoffs in each of the last three seasons after making the conference championship in the previous two. Quarterback Joe Burrow optimistic for 2026.
1: I would say I'm more excited this year than I've been in a long time. I think I've always been excited to play, but this year I'm excited to watch too. I'm really just really excited to see our guys go make it happen.
0: Yeah, Burrow 12-3 against NFC teams since losing Super Bowl 56 to the Rams. Third best out of conference record in the NFL since 2022 behind Jalen Hurts and Lamar Jackson. Bengals trying to avoid another slow start, just 3-11 in weeks 1 and 2 under Zach Taylor as head coach since 2019.
2: Falcons at Steelers.
0: One of two matchups in week one featuring newly hired head coaches on both sidelines. Kevin Stefanski against Mike McCarthy. Who's playing quarterback for the Falcons? Is it you? Is it me? Looks like it's going to be Cooper Rush after a couple of big injuries for Atlanta. Stefanski on Rush as QB1 in week one.
3: That's the life of a backup quarterback. And in an ideal world, would you love to have gotten every rep? Of course, that's a no-brainer. But I do think there's examples of guys that come in with no reps, and sometimes it's after, you know, the first play. Sometimes it's on play 59, whatever it is, and you're expected to compete, and you're expected to hold the standard of the room, in this case, the quarterback room. So Cooper's been a backup in his career. He's been a starter. He knows how to prepare.
0: Falcons have lost five straight to the Steelers. They are 2-16-1 all time. That is the worst winning percentage against a single opponent in NFL history. How about Mike McCarthy and Aaron Rodgers back together again, making their regular season debut after all of these years?
2: Bills at Texans.
0: One of the top matchups of week one, the Bills taking on the Texans in Houston. A lot of success for Texans and head coach DeMeco Ryans over the last couple of seasons against Buffalo. Ryan says that it doesn't necessarily translate to this year's season opener.
4: With this being our first game, anything goes. Any looks, any type of schemes, anything can come up. So for that reason, I don't put any, you know, I don't put a lot of weight into the games that we played prior. Also, with this team, new head coach, right? New defensive coordinator, new special teams coordinator. There will be a ton of different looks that we've had in the past 2 years. So just to say, oh, what we did the past 2 years is what's worked, rinse and repeat, that's not it, right? We got to be prepared and ready for anything. We got to trust our rules, trust what we've done during training camp, trust our training, and put the ball down. Let's go to work.
0: Yeah, debut for Joe Brady as the Bills head coach in week one. Brady weighing in on some of the struggles for the Bills offense and Josh Allen in Houston.
5: I don't think anything is tied. You know, it's year one for us, right? And there's nothing that we're going into this year with the mindset of, oh man, look, this is what's happened in the past year, right? Like a lot of these guys haven't even been here. So I don't think it's anything. We just got to, you know, make sure we're locked into our details, and it's going to be an incredible environment. It always is down there. And, you know, two good teams that were in the playoffs last year, but none of that has any bearing this year. And so it'll be a great test for us.
0: Yeah, fresh start on both sides. Speaking of fresh starts,
2: Dolphins at Raiders.
0: Hey, Ryan Fitzpatrick, a former Dolphins quarterback, Raiders in year one with Clint Kubiak, Jeff Hafley making his Miami debut. Fitz on the Fitz and Wit podcast saying if the Dolphins lose this one, they could lose them all.
6: If the Dolphins lose to the Raiders in Vegas on Sunday, I think they're going to go 0-17 this year. I think they'll be the first team in NFL history to go 0-17. Let's look at the Dolphins' schedule. They're playing the NFC North. Ooh. So you tell me, do you got them beating Detroit, Minnesota, Green Bay, or Chicago this year?
7: Nope.
6: No. They're playing the AFC West. So let's just say that the Raiders beat them. Do you have them beating Denver this year or Kansas City or the Chargers?
7: Zero chance.
6: Okay. So we're breaking it down that way. Okay. Now let's look at the three teams that they play that aren't in those divisions. They're at San Francisco.
7: Okay.
6: They're playing Cincy, who's apparently playing in the AFC Championship game.
7: Right. So there are different.
6: And they're at Indy. Are they winning any of those three games?
7: The caveat, or either or, is Daniel Jones healthy. If it's Anthony Richardson, I think that there's a chance.
6: So Daniel Jones, let's say he's healthy, so they're not winning that game.
7: Okay.
6: So that leaves you the division. Patriots twice, I say no chance. Bills twice, I say no chance. So they're playing the Jets twice, and that's their shot.
7: That's their shot.
6: And as I talked about last week, I think the Jets are much improved this year, and they're going to show it on the field. So I'm sitting there looking at it going, I don't see a whole lot of wins in there, Whit. So let's make the bold prediction, 0-17.
0: Yeah, tune in to Football Sunday, presented by Gusto, for a doubleheader. The Bears visiting the Panthers at 1 p.m., immediately following the Dolphins and the Raiders at 4:25. 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
2: Cowboys at Giants.
0: Yeah, the nightcap Sunday Night Football in New Jersey. Cowboys and Giants. ESPN's Chris Kenny played for both teams. Says Dallas needs to stop talking and start acting.
8: I don't remember the Dallas Cowboys with Dak Prescott and CeeDee Lamb and this current core of players being as boisterous as they are this season. And I don't have an issue with, you know, them being confident, but I have an issue with them saying, let's proclaim dominance. How about just go out and win the game? That's all that matters. Go 1-0 every single week. And I know that's boring. It's cliche. It's coach speak. But guess what? The best teams are methodical in terms of how they navigate the marathon that is the NFL regular season. And ultimately, at the end, they're in places that they want to be. It's been a long time since we could say the Cowboys were where they wanted to be at season's end.
0: Yeah, Canty on unsportsmanlike, one of the more intriguing matchups between a pair of NFC East rivals. Up next, volume up for our top sound from Saturday. 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
8: Ended my career at 300 pounds, somewhat of an athlete. 2 years later, I was 320. I looked like a vanilla milkshake.
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2: 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Are you ready to take?
0: Number five.
3: Nick, quite a day in college football. We start with the biggest upset in the young season. Oklahoma State victorious. Dave Hunziker from Learfield.
4: One more snap and that will be the ball game. Unbelievable. Snap.
3: Louisiana Tech's Jordan McCray makes it interesting against LSU with a pick six. Kyle Schauschberger with the call from Learfield.
5: Braylon Moore in that purple jersey will snap the football. Levitt looking left right away. Darts one over. Picked off. It's intercepted by Jordan McCray at the goal line. He's galloping across midfield. 45. 35. They're not going to get him. Jordan McCray all the way to the house. They pick six.
0: Number three.
3: Another INT to the house. This one from Texas A&M's Marco Jones on ESPN Radio.
6: Owens heels on the 40-yard line. He takes the snap in a crouch. Fakes a handoff. Looks to the near side. Hit as he throws.

0: 2.
1: Texas couldn't be stopped in the fourth. The rip a win away from number one Ohio State. Craig Way from Learfield with the final call.
2: Shotgun snap to Sayan. Back to throw. Flings it up. Downfield. The pass is knocked away. And in fact, intercepted by Grayson Littleton. What a way to end it. How about this Texas Longhorn team?
3: They held back.
2: Texas Longhorns 24, the Ohio State Buckeyes 23.
0: Number one.
1: Humphrey Grace of Kentucky with a short pick six against Alabama on the JMI Sports Network.
4: Elon Russell in the gun. Brooks goes in motion to the far side. Play fake. Quick throw near.

0: just about as exciting as it got in Lexington for those home fans. Little defensive flavor to our Saturday top sound. Couple of defensive scores. Strong bounce back for Bama in that win over Kentucky. LSU waking up after a slow start as well. Going to need to get that offense in gear for next week's Kiffin Bowl in Oxford. That should be a really fun one. Nick DeLucchi here with you. Sports Center all night. We'll go back to baseball. Yankees and Mets in the Bronx. Empire State Building. Orange and blue.
1: The 2-0. Swing and a high fly ball. Deep right field. This one is out of here. Grand slam, Francisco Lindor. 11-2 Mets at Yankee Stadium.
0: Keith Radd on the call, 880 ESPN New York. Lindor with his 24th career multi-homer game as a shortstop, tying Ernie Banks for the second most in Major League history. The Mets win it 12-2. Their 10-run win tied for the largest against the Yankees in the series history. Struggles continue for Gerrit Cole. He has allowed 7 home runs in his last 2 starts, the most of any 2-start span in his career, loss snapping a Yankees 6-game home winning streak. The Marlins taking on the Dodgers. LA on the road trying to extend their 8-game winning streak. Otto Lopez had other ideas.
2: 2-0. Line shot right field, base hit. Hernandez trots in to score from third. Conine to second, and the Marlins have the lead on an RBI single from Otto Lopez. 3-2 Miami in the second.
0: 104.3 WQAM on the call. The Dodgers' longest active major league winning streak snapped at 8 games. Pete Fairbanks nailing down a save for Miami as his strong season continues. The Red Sox and the Royals. Willier Abreu with the big blow.
3: 2-2 pitch. Swinging a shot high into right center field. Back at the track. At the wall. Off the wall. Jasper scores. Adley runs third. Willier holds at second. That's a 2-run double. Abreu delivers. And it's 3-1 Red Sox.
0: WEEI on the call. Ranger Suarez was really sharp in this one. 7 innings, 1 earned, 8 strikeouts through a season high. 69 strikes. The Red Sox continue to own the AL Central. Have won 9 of their last 10, now 18-9 against that division overall as they chase a wild card spot. Up next, a Texas-sized stunner. Cowboys catching a duck in the rest of Week 2 College Football Saturday. 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
0: A top five showdown in Austin.
3: Buckeyes at the Texas 19. Sam looking all over after he receives the snap. Throws in the end zone. Caught by Jeremiah Smith for a touchdown and a 19-yard pass play.
0: The Ducks can't quack the code in Stillwater.
16: Snap, knee, that will do it. Quack, quack, and that is that.
0: A second straight nail biter in Ann Arbor.
17: From the 35, Mateer bouncing in the pocket. Grabbed and sacked. And that's going to do it. Nate Marshall gets the walk-off sack.
0: We get you set for the first Sunday of the NFL season.
18: They can score with anybody, but they had a difficult time stopping teams. 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
0: Plus, a U.S. Open champion is crowned in the women's bracket.
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0: Pull up a chair and sit tight. 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Nick DeLuca here with you. Second Saturday in September, and it was a good one. If you had a wedding to attend today, hopefully there were some TVs nearby. Lots of action around Major League Baseball. We'll get you ready for our first NFL Sunday of the season. But I have to start recapping a wild week two Saturday of college football. Kick it off with the game of the day in Austin. Ohio State, Texas, 1-4 in the country. Big Ten, SEC, Texas came in as a 1.5-point favorite. It's the 14th time since 1978. The number one team in the country has been an underdog in a regular season game. Longhorns, though, were shaky early. Fumble and INT on the first two drives, leading to 10 Ohio State points. Second quarter, Julian Sain, Jeremiah Smith, six more.
3: 14 seconds left. Smith and Ennis, wide left. Robertson McCune, wide right. Bo Jackson in the backfield next to Julian Sain. Buckeyes at the Texas 19. Sain looking all over after he receives the snap. Throws in the end zone. Caught by Jeremiah Smith for a touchdown and a 19-yard pass play. Julian Sain to Jeremiah Smith in the air. And Ohio State's lead grows to 19-3.
0: Paul Keels with the call from Learfield. Buckeyes led by 17 at the break. Smith had 8 catches, 164 yards, and a touchdown. Part of a big day. Felt like that would be the story. Ohio State entered the fourth quarter leading 23-3 since 2004. Number one teams 197-0 when leading by 20-plus in the fourth. More on that in a minute. Texas touchdown cut it to one score. Then Ohio State driving. Connor Hawkins, 3 for 3 on the night, but missing from 45 to give the Longhorns some life. Arch Manning in the offense driving. Hollywood smothers. Hollywood ending.
20: 12th play of the drive. Third down and goal for Texas inside the Ohio State 1 yard line. The lineup in the eye. Manning under center to take the snap. Third and goal. Hand off. Diving for the goal line. Hollywood smothers. Touchdown, Texas. Smothers over the top. And the Longhorns are an extra point away from taking their first lead of the night.
0: Craig Way with the call from Learfield. Smothers for the lead in the late stages. Texas outscoring Ohio State 21-0 in the fourth quarter to win it 24-23. Texas head coach Steve Sarkisian, we finally found him. What does this win mean for his team?
21: I think what it can do is that this team can understand that we can overcome adversity, and we're going to get faced with more adversity. I mean, we're 2 games into a long season. This isn't going to be the first time that adversity is going to strike this season. And hopefully this serves as a lesson that we can come back from a lot. And the way you come back is focus on the next play. The way you come back is sticking together as a team. The way you come back is playing complementary football. The way you come back is having the right type of energy. With that, I think that's what it can do for us. I don't know. It's not just going to, this was one win. This doesn't mean it's worth 4, 5, 6, or 7. It's worth one win. And as I touched on, we need to improve some things that we weren't doing well in the first half. But what it can do is serve as a lesson for, continuing to fight through the adversity when we get faced with it.
0: Yeah, what a second half turnaround for Arch Manning, finishing the first quarter with -4 passing yards and -10 rushing yards, then went 16 of 23 for 136 yards and a touchdown after halftime. Arch soaking it all in postgame with ESPN's Laura Rutledge.
22: Arch, the game's on the line. You're trying to continue to orchestrate this comeback. How would you describe what was going through your head as you were able to lead that game-winning drive?
23: I'm just so proud of our guys on all three phases. It wasn't very pretty, but we found a way to win. That's what good teams do.
22: A couple of gutsy calls on fourth down and great moments by you. How did that ignite something in you?
23: This felt good. We got a bunch of good players, a lot of leaders. It's going to be a fun night.
22: This game last year created a lot of adversity for you that you had to overcome. How would you describe the satisfaction now coming out with the win?
23: Losing them again. I had nightmares about that game last year, so we're glad to get a win tonight. Have a good night in Austin. Thank you so much.
0: Yeah, I can hear the emotion in his voice. Second largest fourth quarter comeback in Texas program history, trailing only a 2007 rally against Oklahoma State. On the other side, second half to forget for Ohio State. Head coach Ryan Day on how they bounce back from this collapse.
24: It can come down to one play, and we weren't able to make that play in the fourth quarter. And as coaches, we weren't able to put them, in enough situations to make those plays. So we got to figure out how to do a better job of that, because ultimately, as coaches, we got to own everything, and we're going to do that coming out of this game. And certainly starts with me and goes to the coordinators and down to the position coaches. But yeah, we're going to have to go back, and it's going to be painful and frustrating. But that's our job.
0: Stunning loss for Ohio State, snapping an 115-game winning streak when holding a 20-point lead at any point. That was the sixth longest active streak among FBS teams. Oregon, meanwhile, on the road in Stillwater, looking for a bounce back after a scare against Boise State in the opener. Last year, the Ducks beat Oklahoma State 69-3. All the makings of a get-right game. Well, wrong.
25: Two wide to each side, third and 8 at the Oregon 10. Hawkins is a tailback to Mestemaker's right, and Drew gets the ball. Looks to throw, under heavy pressure, gets away. Mestemaker pumps, Mestemaker running, diving toward the end zone, he's in! Pistols firing, touchdown Oklahoma State! Drew Mestemaker, give him an Olympic gold medal!
0: Yeah, Drew Mestemaker had Oregon on upset alert all afternoon, and the Cowboy defense finish the job in the fourth.
25: Oregon, first and 10 from its own 45. Here's a toss. Hill drops it, picks it up, fumbles the football, and the Cowboys have recovered. James Williams has recovered at the Oregon 41-yard line with a minute 55 to play.
0: D Dave Hunziker with the call from Learfield, Oregon, playing with fire, and they get burned in week two. Oklahoma State with a huge upset, 39-31 your final. What a difference a year makes. That 66-point loss was the largest for OSU since 1907. It's the third time a team lost by 65-plus to a team and then beat them in the following season in the AP poll era. Akron over Miami in 1996 and UTEP over Utah in 1974. What a day for Mestemaker postgame on ESPN.
1: Drew, all week long, you guys were told you're not good enough after the embarrassing loss. Your words to Tulsa. What did it take from this group to bounce back and respond against the number six team in the nation?
2: Yeah, I think that's just who we are at the end of the day. You know, we had to respond after a bad week last week, but everyone on this team's been counted out their whole career, and I think that's what makes us special.
1: You're one of those guys. What makes you so resilient?
2: I do it for the guys. Like, these are my boys. These are my brothers. I'd do anything for them.
1: Look at this scene right now. Your first win at Oklahoma State. How would you describe what you're feeling in this moment?
2: I don't even have words for it. This is the best moment of my life, honestly, not even close. These people make it so much fun, and I'm so glad we pulled this one out.
1: I have to ask you about your flip into the end zone. Walk me through that play and what you felt.
2: Yeah, I dropped back, and they had a guy coming off the edge. I slid up, and then it was me one-on-one with the safety. He went low earlier in the game, and I was like, I'm letting it fly, and just leaped and felt like I was in the air for a year, and I landed really hard, but I don't care as long as I got in the end zone.
1: All game long, I kept telling your guys, we're in control of this game. What gave you so much confidence throughout?
2: Yeah, I think just our preparation all week. This is the best week of practice we've ever had, and I believe in these guys. These guys are built for these moments.
1: Thank you.
0: Yeah, Mestemaker finishing with 317 passing yards, two touchdowns, 109 rushing yards, and a rushing touchdown. Second player over the last 20 years with 300 pass and 100 rushing yards is a 20-point underdog. What a win for Oklahoma State. Oregon outgained by 273 yards. It snaps a 41-game winning streak against unranked opponents. Head coach Dan Lanning pretty blunt with his post-game assessment.
4: That's because it wasn't close in a lot of ways. We got our ass kicked in a lot of areas. Tons of credit to Coach Morris and his staff.
6: You know, if it wasn't for the takeaways that we had on defense, it doesn't even look like it looked. You know, that being said, there's a lot of opportunity for improvement. There's, you look overall as a team, we didn't tackle well in week one, we didn't tackle well, right, in week two, right? We didn't win the line of scrimmage on either side of the ball. Had to do a better job there. There's a lot of things that you can look at and evaluate and say, okay, let's go to work. Ultimately, on the same note, every single goal is still in front of us, right? We control our destiny, but this is a game that we need to show improvement. We didn't show improvement. So we have to see that now moving forward with our team. We've got a locker room that's hurting, obviously. But on the same note, Oklahoma State went and won that game, and we didn't do the things that you have to do to win that game. It could be a team that goes and learns from it, becomes a lot better.
7: We didn't have a lot of rhythm on offense today. Again, defensively, we gave up way too many explosives, some poor eye discipline, not winning at the point of attack. And our guys are much more capable of that. So all that starts with me, right? Every bit of that starts with me. I didn't prepare our guys well enough to play.
0: Yeah, laundry list from Dan Lanning. So surprising to see Dante Moore struggle the way that he did, completing just 14 of 29 pass attempts. Oregon's CFP chances falling from 54% to 20% after the loss on the early All-State playoff predictor. Big game in the early window on Saturday at the Big House. The big question coming in, Bryce Underwood really struggled in the season opener for Michigan against Western Michigan. Tall task against Oklahoma's defense. Doing enough with his arm and his legs.
8: From the Sooner 38 for Michigan. Option keep. Underwood 35. Puts a split in the ground. 30. Turns to the 20-yard line. To the 10. Near the goal line. Knocked out of bounds. He's in. Touchdown. Just got inside the pylon. Bryce Underwood. 38-yard touchdown run. And the maize and blue cheering loud here in Ann Arbor.
0: Mark Kestisher with the call here on ESPN Radio. Underwood finishing with just 111 passing yards, but adding 87 on the ground and that score. 38-yarder, the longest rushing touchdown by a Michigan QB since 2018. Michigan defense getting the job done. They hold off Oklahoma 17-10. Wolverines head coach Kyle Whittingham liked this week's game a lot better than last week's.
9: What a great bounce back, I guess you could say, from last week. Proud of the football team. We had a great week of preparation, not a good week, a great week. And they were determined they went into this game, but determined to be with a lot more passion and energy and physicality. And they did exactly that. Everything that we were looking for in this game that was missing last week showed up.
0: Yeah, story, the Michigan defense, John Mateer, really struggled down the stretch for OU, ended the game 1 of 8 passing for just 3 yards and an interception in the second half. Michigan becoming the first team over the last 20 seasons, despite being held under 300 yards in both games, to find a way to win. On that OU side, Brent Venables really struggling to find some rhythm for his offense, says it's tough to leave Ann Arbor with a loss.
10: I think it goes without saying, Michigan's a really talented football team. We know that. And we're going to see a lot more talented teams as well as the season goes on. And so I know our guys, what they're made of. Don't question that whatsoever. We got to improve, find out the ways that we can do a better job as a staff and help them be better when it matters the most. And, and again, got to do everything we can to, again, put this game behind us, learn from it, grow from it, get better from it, and get ready for, a 10-win New Mexico team that's coming in to Norman next week.
0: Yeah, Michigan, a 5.5-point underdog in this game, making it just the fourth time this century that Michigan has been a home underdog to a non-conference opponent, but they find a way to win. Michigan head coach Kyle Whittingham vocal about needing improvement from Bryce Underwood this week, following up on that post game.
11: Coach, you talk about Bryce's improvement from last week and the comments that you made earlier in the week about, the job not necessarily.
9: I never made those comments. I was asked if his job was infinitely and etched in stone. Whose job is ever etched in stone? So that was my answer. I never brought that up or alluded to that. Are you guys, you guys all guaranteed jobs? I don't. And I don't know anyone in football that does. So I don't agree that I open that can of worms. And Bryce is our quarterback, and that's where we are right now.
0: Underwood is the Michigan quarterback. Wolverines, I guess we can call it questionable 2-0, but 2-0 nonetheless after a big win over OU. Coming up, we crown a women's champion in Queens and some of the best from Saturday in baseball. This is SportsCenter All Night here on ESPN Radio.
5: 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Tatis Jr. and the San Diego Padres continue to fight for a wild card berth when they travel to San Francisco to face the Giants. 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
1: 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Nick DeLuca here with you. More than just college football on Saturday. Crowned a champion at the U.S. Open in Queens. The top two players in the world on the women's side of the bracket, Aryna Sabalenka and Elena Rybakina. Fitting it went to a third set, but Rybakina meeting the moment.
2: Elena Rybakina is the new world number one and the new U.S. Open champion. First Wimbledon, then the Australian this year, and now a U.S. Open champion for the first time.
1: That call coming from ESPN. Rybakina claiming her third career major title, Wimbledon and the Australian Open, the other two, becomes the first U.S. Open champion in the Open era to win three setters in the quarters, semis, and the final. Will be the world number one for the first time in her career on Monday. Rybakina on sinking in the moment and what it means.
3: I'm shocked, to be honest. I have no words. I mean, what a tournament. I was coming here a little bit injured, not a little bit injured. Yeah. And yes, somehow day by day we were trying to find a way, you know, adapting to all the challenges every day I was waking up with. And yeah, it's just incredible. I can't believe still. It's, I mean, no words.
1: And Rybakina growing into a three-time major champion on growing her game into another major title.
3: I feel like experience with my team for a long time, people I know so well, I trust, and I don't know, just everything got together. And I don't know, we've been working a lot, and I'm just super happy. And the consistency I found is great, but I know that in women's tennis and just in tennis, everything changes so quick. And I'm super happy with the achievements, but I will try, of course, to push more and stay at the top as long as possible.
1: Rybakina, the second woman in the Open era to beat three multi-former major champions in a single U.S. Open, going through Naomi Osaka, Coco Gauff, and Sabalenka, joining Serena Williams in 1999. Sabalenka snapping a streak of two straight U.S. Open titles, was going for the three-peat on Saturday. 19 straight U.S. Open matches won entering this final, falling to 1-4 in her last five major final appearances after starting her career 3-1. SportsCenter All Night here on ESPN Radio, the ESPN app. Nick DeLuca here with you. Over to baseball, just a couple weeks left in the regular season. Some wild card races heating up. The D-backs chasing an NL wild card spot. Rangers still alive in a down AL West. Put together a Texas-sized sixth inning.
4: Here's the pitch. Durant swings and lines one to center field. That's down for a base hit. Young will score. Nimmo headed to the plate. The throw in is cut off, and it's 6-1 Texas. Two-run single for Ezekiel Durant, and the Rangers have plated six runs here at the top of the fifth inning.
1: That call from right here on ESPN Radio, the Rangers scoring six in the fifth, their most in an inning since June 19th, snapping a three-game losing streak to improve to just two games back of the Astros for first in the AL West, 6-2, your final over Arizona. The Braves and the Phillies, top two teams in the NL East, but the Brave bats helping them pull away.
5: 2-2 pitch, and a high drive, deep right center field, to of the wall. Drake Baldwin into second base, a two RBI double as he just rocked it into the gap. 7-1 Braves in the fourth inning.
1: 680 the fan, all Braves in Atlanta, 12-2 the final. Braves scoring eight runs in the fourth inning, tying for most in a frame this season. Ronald Acuna Jr., how about 3-for-3 with a homer, drove in a pair, is hitting .364 in September. Braves leading the Phillies by six games now in the NL East, have a 99% chance to win the division, according to ESPN analytics. Padres and Giants in San Francisco. Fernando Tatis hunting bleachers.
6: And here it comes. Swing, and there's a shot. That's headed for Berkeley. Way, way back and high up into the bleachers. It is 6-3. San Diego. Man. Tape measure home run for Fernando Tatis Jr., his 21st home run of the year.
1: KNBR on the call. Tatis going deep. Jackson Merrill with another homer as well. He is the fourth different player in Padres franchise history with 25 homers and 25 steals in a season. Joining Tatis Jr., Will Myers, and Reggie Sanders, Padres win their sixth straight longest active winning streak in the majors. Be sure to tune in for baseball action tonight as the Giants host the Padres, wrapping up their series on Sunday Night Baseball. Coverage beginning 7 p.m. Eastern on ESPN Radio and the ESPN app. Two division leaders in Tampa, the Rays trying to keep their distance from the Yankees. They get a win 3-2 over Houston. Nick Madrigal, RBI sac fly in the victory. Ian Seymour was outstanding. 6 innings, 2 earned, 10 strikeouts to tie for his second most in a game in his career. The Rays improving to an American League best 49-25 at home this season, on pace for their third highest home win percentage in franchise history. Up next, our half hour headlines and latest from around the NFL. 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
1: Texas takes down Ohio State in a top-five stunner, erasing a 20-point deficit in the second half. Oregon upset at Oklahoma State. Michigan picks up a big win over OU. Elena Rybakina, the U.S. Open champ in Queens, and we get you set for the start of the NFL season. Talking some of the big Saturday finals, everything is bigger in Texas. What a comeback for the Longhorns taking down Ohio State. Was it more Texas or the Buckeyes' collapse in the second half? ESPN senior college football writer Jake Trotter putting the blame on Ohio State.
2: It's one of the more epic losses in Ohio State history. So, just a total collapse from the Buckeyes. And you have to wonder, like, can they bounce back from this? Because this was getting ready to be, you know, the biggest non-conference win of anybody in the FBS. And now they got to go back home and figure some things out, because they still got to go to Indiana. They still got to go to USC. They still got Oregon. Although I don't know about that game right now, because the Ducks had a pretty rough loss too. So yeah, it was pretty crazy, and just a wild atmosphere in the fourth quarter in Austin, Texas.
1: Yeah, and what a comeback for Texas. So resilient after falling behind big through three quarters. Trotter says the Longhorns came up clutch down the stretch.
2: I think Ohio State just ran out of gas, and the defense was on the field basically nonstop in the fourth quarter, and you saw it at the end. They just could not, you know, muster the energy to get a stop. So, you could feel the momentum shifting late in the third quarter. And then by the time, you know, it was 23-17, you just felt like Texas was going to somehow win the game because they were making all the plays and Ohio State wasn't making any.
1: Yeah, see if that is a big-time springboard win for Texas and how Ohio State responds with a difficult schedule on the horizon. Earlier final that was a little surprising, Michigan responding to take down OU at the Big House. Our ESPN radio team, Mark Kestisher and Kelly Stauffer, recapping a big day for Big Blue.
3: Nick, thank you very much. After all the consternation and controversy of Michigan's last-second win over Western Michigan, Kelly Stauffer, they take down number 11, Oklahoma. You had it diagnosed in the middle of the week. I'm sure the Michigan coaches felt the same way. Bryce Underwood actually had one more run than pass attempt. 18 runs, 17 pass attempts, and the Michigan defense was terrific to take down the Sooners.
4: Michigan offensively had 263 total yards, and Underwood accounted for 198 of them. And also hats off to Jason Beck, the offensive coordinator. I think Jason Beck totally missed it last week pertaining to how to handle Bryce Underwood and what he's capable of doing at this point. Had him in situations he's not prepared for. Reading defenses, going through progressions. Give him an either or, one side or the other. It's there, take it, if not, run it. And then saddle him up in the run game and get something done. And oh, by the way, we play really good defense, and it was really

0: cock enough to know. He said it earlier this week. If we don't win the turnover takeaway, we're not winning this game. And I think they were plus two in that department the last time I looked.
1: Oklahoma, really good team, but a loss on the road. And in 2 weeks, how about this back-to-back? At number two, Georgia, and then home for Texas. Michigan's got a tough close later this season, but they're 2-0. Michigan 17, Oklahoma 10, the final from the Big House in Ann Arbor. For Kelly Stauffer, I'm Mark Kestisher right here on the exclusive home of the College Football Playoff, ESPN Radio, and the ESPN app. Let's go back to Nick DeLuca in the studio.
2: Yeah, thanks so much, Kesty, and a big win for Michigan to find some momentum after the struggles in week one. ESPN's Heather Dinich calling it a pretty ugly afternoon in Ann Arbor.
3: This was an ugly game. Let's just start there. Neither of these teams looked really great. And it was good for Michigan because they wanted to rewrite the narrative and they needed this win really bad after everything that happened last week. But the reality is they have no passing game. Oklahoma has no running game. Between the two of them, they had a gazillion penalties. There were fumbles left and right. I mean, John Mateer was throwing the ball up to the clouds, and it was just like, who's going to win this game? And it came down to an interception. Mateer threw an interception. Two plays later, Michigan got the game-winning touchdown on a one-yard run. So, you know, Oklahoma has a lot to fix before the SEC schedule starts, and it's coming up around the bend with Georgia and Texas.
2: Yeah, Dinich on College Game Day on ESPN Radio about what you'd expect with those two defenses playing the way that they have been so far this season. Oregon and Oklahoma State, the surprise of Saturday. Ducks playing with fire in week one, but they fall to the Cowboys in week two. ESPN's Jake Trotter says that Oklahoma State and Drew Mestemaker proving that they're legit.
4: How do you lose to Tulsa, really get blown out by Tulsa, and then come back and beat that Oregon team? Guys, I'm not so sure that Drew Mestemaker is the best quarterback in college football. And you talk to NFL scouts, like they had their eye on him. He is legit, and it wouldn't surprise me after today. And I can't believe I'm saying this 48 hours later based on what I thought of them, but they're a contender in the Big 12. That was a legit win. You know, they threw two pick sixes and still beat Oregon. So Oklahoma State is back, and after, what, 20 straight losses to FBS teams.
2: Wow. High praise from Trotter. Couple other Saturday finals. Alabama over Kentucky, 45-17. Bama trailed at half, but outscoring Kentucky 32-0 in the second. 28-point win, Alabama's largest after trailing at halftime since SEC expansion in 1992. Number 10, Texas A&M, 48. Arizona State, 20. A&M using a 24-0 run in the fourth quarter, backed by a pair of defensive touchdowns to help beat the Sun Devils. Marcel Reed leading the way with three passing touchdowns. Number 15, BYU taking down Arizona 28-17 as well in a rematch of a double overtime thriller from last year. Wasn't quite that close this season. SportsCenter all night here on ESPN Radio, the ESPN app, SiriusXM Channel 80. 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The NFL season is underway. We'll get you set for all the action on the first Sunday of the year.
5: Buccaneers and Bengals.
2: Two former first overall pick quarterbacks, Heisman winners in back-to-back years, got college football on the brain. Baker Mayfield fresh off his new extension, excited to focus on football.
6: It's not going to be looming over everybody, questioning it day in and day out throughout the weeks. For me, it doesn't change. We didn't make the playoffs last year. I think everybody that was here has a bad taste in their mouth, and they're ready to right the ship on that. And you know, we believe that we have a really, really good team. Got to take it 1 week at a time, but this team's hungry, and that's what I'm most excited about.
2: Yeah, on the other side, the Bengals have missed the playoffs in each of the last three seasons after making the conference championship in the previous two. Quarterback Joe Burrow optimistic for 2026.
7: I would say I'm more excited this year than I've been in a long time. I think I've always been excited to play, but this year I'm excited to watch, too. I'm really excited to see our guys go make it happen.
2: Yeah, Burrow 12-3 against NFC teams since losing Super Bowl 56 to the Rams. Third best out-of-conference record in the NFL since 2022 behind

0: Jalen Hurts and Lamar Jackson. Bengals trying to avoid another slow start, just 3-11 in weeks 1 and 2 under Zach Taylor as head coach since 2019.
1: Falcons at Steelers.
0: One of two matchups in week 1 featuring newly hired head coaches on both sidelines. Kevin Stefanski against Mike McCarthy. Who's playing quarterback for the Falcons? Is it you? Is it me? Looks like it's going to be Cooper Rush after a couple of big injuries for Atlanta. Stefanski on Rush as QB1 in week 1.
2: That's the life of a backup quarterback. And in an ideal world, would you love to have gotten every rep? Of course, that's a no-brainer. But I do think there's examples of guys that come in with no reps, and sometimes it's after, you know, the first play. Sometimes it's on play 59, whatever it is, and you're expected to compete, and you're expected to hold the standard of the room, in this case, the quarterback room. So Cooper's been a backup in his career. He's been a starter. He knows how to prepare.
0: Falcons have lost 5 straight to the Steelers. They are 2-16-1 all time. That is the worst winning percentage against a single opponent in NFL history. How about Mike McCarthy and Aaron Rodgers back together again, making their regular season debut after all of these years?
1: Bills at Texans.
0: One of the top matchups of week 1, the Bills taking on the Texans in Houston. A lot of success for Texans and head coach DeMeco Ryans over the last couple of seasons against Buffalo. Ryan says that it doesn't necessarily translate to this year's season opener.
3: With this being our first game, anything goes. Any looks, any type of schemes, anything can come up. So for that reason, I don't put any, you know, I don't put a lot of weight into the games that we played prior. Also, with this team, new head coach, right? New defensive coordinator, new special teams coordinator. There will be a ton of different looks that we've had in the past 2 years. So just to say, oh, what we did the past 2 years is what's worked, rinse and repeat, that's not it, right? We got to be prepared and ready for anything. We got to trust our rules, trust what we've done during training camp, trust our training, and put the ball down. Let's go to work.
0: Yeah, debut for Joe Brady as the Bills head coach in week 1. Brady weighing in on some of the struggles for the Bills offense and Josh Allen in Houston.
4: I don't think anything is tied. You know, it's year 1 for us, right? And there's nothing that we're going into this year with the mindset of, oh man, look, this is what's happened in the past year, right? Like, a lot of these guys haven't even been here. So I don't think it's anything. We just got to, you know, make sure we're locked into our details. And it's going to be an incredible environment. It always is down there. And, you know, 2 good teams that were in the playoffs last year, but none of that has any bearing this year. And so it'll be a great test for us.
0: Yeah, fresh start on both sides. Speaking of fresh starts,
1: Dolphins at Raiders.
0: Hey, Ryan Fitzpatrick, a former Dolphins quarterback, Raiders in year 1 with Clint Kubiak, Jeff Hafley making his Miami debut. Fitz on the Fitz and Wit podcast saying if the Dolphins lose this one, they could lose them all.
5: If the Dolphins lose to the Raiders in Vegas on Sunday, I think they're going to go 0-17 this year. I think they'll be the first team in NFL history to go 0-17. Let's look at the Dolphins' schedule. They're playing the NFC North. Ooh. So you tell me, do you got them beating Detroit, Minnesota, Green Bay, or Chicago this year?
6: Nope.
5: No. They're playing the AFC West. So let's just say that the Raiders beat them. Do you have them beating Denver this year or Kansas City or the Chargers?
6: Zero chance.
5: Okay. So we're breaking it down that way. Okay. Now let's look at the 3 teams that they play that aren't in those divisions. They're at San Francisco.
6: Okay.
5: They're playing Cincy, who's apparently playing in the AFC Championship game.
6: Right. So there are different.
5: And they're at Indy. Are they winning any of those 3 games?
6: Caveat, or either or, is Daniel Jones healthy? If it's Anthony Richardson, I think that there's a chance.
5: So Daniel Jones, let's say he's healthy, so they're not winning that game.
6: Okay.
5: So that leaves you the division. Patriots twice, I say no chance. Bills twice, I say no chance. So they're playing the Jets twice, and that's their shot.
6: That's their shot.
5: And as I talked about last week, I think the Jets are much improved this year, and they're going to show it on the field. So I'm sitting there looking at it going, I don't see a whole lot of wins in there, Whit. So let's make the bold prediction, 0-17.
0: Yeah, tune in to Football Sunday, presented by Gusto, for a doubleheader. The Bears visiting the Panthers at 1 p.m., immediately following the Dolphins and the Raiders at 4:25. Coverage beginning at 12 p.m. Eastern You're on ESPN Radio and the ESPN app.
1: Cowboys at Giants.
0: Yeah, the nightcap Sunday Night Football in New Jersey. Cowboys and Giants. ESPN's Chris Kenny played for both teams. Says Dallas needs to stop talking and start acting.
7: I don't remember the Dallas Cowboys with Dak Prescott and CeeDee Lamb and this current core of players being as boisterous as they are this season. And I don't have an issue with, you know, them being confident, but I have an issue with them saying, let's proclaim dominance. How about just go out and win the game? That's all that matters. Go 1-0 every single week. And I know that's boring. It's cliche. It's coach speak. But guess what? The best teams are methodical in terms of how they navigate the marathon that is the NFL regular season. And ultimately, at the end, they're in places that they want to be. It's been a long time since we could say the Cowboys were where they wanted to be at season's end.
0: Yeah, Canty on unsportsmanlike, one of the more intriguing matchups between a pair of NFC East rivals. Up next, volume up for our top sound from Saturday. This is SportsCenter All Night here on ESPN Radio.
1: 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Malik Willis leads the Miami Dolphins into Las Vegas to face Kirk Cousins and the Raiders.
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0: Number five.
3: Nick, quite a day in college football. We start with the biggest upset in the young season. Oklahoma State victorious. Dave Hunziker from Learfield.
4: One more snap and that will be the ballgame. Unbelievable. Snap.
3: Louisiana Tech's Jordan McCray makes it interesting against LSU with a pick six. Kyle Schauschberger with the call from Learfield.
5: Braylon Moore in that purple jersey will snap the football. Levitt looking left right away. Darts went over. Picked off. It's intercepted by Jordan McCray at the goal line. He's galloping across midfield. 45, 35. They're not going to get him. Jordan McCray all the way to the house. They pick six.
0: Number three.
3: Another INT to the house. This one from Texas A&M's Marco Jones on ESPN Radio.
6: Always heels on the 40-yard line. He takes the snap in a crowd. Fakes a handoff. Looks to the near side. Hit as he throws.

0: number two.
1: Texas couldn't be stopped in the fourth. The Ripple win away from number one Ohio State. Craig Way from Learfield with the final call.
2: Shotgun snap to Sayin. Back the throw. Flings it up. Downfield. The pass is knocked away. And in fact, intercepted by Grayson Littleton. What a way to end it. How about this Texas Longhorn team?
3: They held the man downfield.
2: 20 points down. To beat the top-ranked Ohio State Buckeyes. Final score, the Texas Longhorns 24. The Ohio State Buckeyes 23.
0: Number one.
1: Humphrey Grace of Kentucky with a short pick six against Alabama on the JMI Sports Network.
4: Keelan Russell in the gun. Brooks goes in motion to the far side. Play fake. Quick throw near.

0: is about as exciting as it got in Lexington for those home fans. Little defensive flavor to our Saturday top sound. Couple of defensive scores. Strong bounce back for Bama in that win over Kentucky. LSU waking up after a slow start as well. Going to need to get that offense in gear for next week's Kiffin Bowl in Oxford. That should be a really fun one. Nick DeLucchi here with you. SportsCenter all night. We'll go back to baseball. Yankees and Mets in the Bronx. Empire State Building. Orange and blue.
1: The 2-0. Swing and a high fly ball. Deep right field. This one. Grand Slam Francisco Lindor. 11-2 Mets at Yankee Stadium.
0: Keith Radd on the call, 880 ESPN New York. Lindor with his 24th career multi-homer game as a shortstop, tying Ernie Banks for the second most in Major League history. The Mets win it 12-2, their 10-run win tied for the largest against the Yankees in the series history. Struggles continue for Gerrit Cole. He has allowed 7 home runs in his last 2 starts, the most of any 2-start span in his career, lost snapping a Yankees 6-game home winning streak. The Marlins taking on the Dodgers. LA on the road trying to extend their 8-game winning streak. Otto Lopez had other ideas.
2: 2-0. Line shot right field, base hit. Hernandez struts in to score from third. Conine to second, and the Marlins have the lead on an RBI single from Otto Lopez. 3-2 Miami in the second.
0: 104.3 WQAM on the call. The Dodgers' longest active major league winning streak snapped at 8 games. Pete Fairbanks nailing down a save for Miami as his strong season continues. The Red Sox and the Royals. Willier Abreu with the big blow.
3: 2-2 pitch. Swinging a shot high into right center field. Back at the track. At the wall. Off the wall. Gasper scores. Adley rounds third. Willier holds at second. That's a 2-run double. Abreu delivers. And it's 3-1 Red Sox.
0: WEEI on the call. Ranger Suarez was really sharp in this one. 7 innings, 1 earned, 8 strikeouts through a season high. 69 strikes. The Red Sox continue to own the AL Central. Have won 9 of their last 10, now 18-9 against that division overall as they chase a wild card spot. Up next, a Texas-sized stunner. Cowboys catching a duck in the rest of Week 2 college football Saturday. 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
0: A top five showdown in Austin.
3: Buckeyes at the Texas 19. Sam looking all over after he receives the snap, throws in the end zone. Caught by Jeremiah Smith for a touchdown on a 19-yard pass play.
0: The Ducks can't quack the code in Stillwater.
16: Snap, knee, that will do it. Quack, quack, and that is that.
0: A second straight nail-biter in Ann Arbor.
17: From the 35, Mateer bouncing in the pocket, grabbed and sacked. And that's going to do it. Nate Marshall gets the walk-off sack.
0: We get you set for the first Sunday of the NFL season.
18: They can score with anybody, but they had a difficult time stopping teams. So very interested to see what this new Cowboys defense looks like.
0: Plus, a U.S. Open champion is crowned in the women's bracket.
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0: Pull up a chair and sit tight. 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Nick DeLuca here with you. Second Saturday in September, and it was a good one. If you had a wedding to attend today, hopefully there were some TVs nearby. Lots of action around Major League Baseball. We'll get you ready for our first NFL Sunday of the season. But I have to start recapping a wild week two Saturday of college football. Kick it off with the game of the day in Austin. Ohio State, Texas, 1-4 in the country. Big Ten, SEC, Texas came in as a 1.5-point favorite. It's the 14th time since 1978. The number one team in the country has been an underdog in a regular season game. Longhorns, though, were shaky early. Fumble and INT on the first two drives, leading to 10 Ohio State points. Second quarter, Julian Sain, Jeremiah Smith, six more.
3: 14 seconds left. Smith and Ennis, wide left. Robertson McCune, wide right. Bo Jackson in the backfield next to Julian Sain. Buckeyes at the Texas 19. Sain looking all over after he receives a snap, throws in the end zone. Caught by Jeremiah Smith for a touchdown on a 19-yard pass play. Julian Sain to Jeremiah Smith in the air, and Ohio State's lead grows to 19-3.
0: Paul Keels with the call from Learfield. Buckeyes led by 17 at the break. Smith had 8 catches, 164 yards, and a touchdown. Part of a big day. Felt like that would be the story. Ohio State entered the fourth quarter leading 23-3 since 2004. Number one teams 197-0 when leading by 20-plus in the fourth. More on that in a minute. Texas touchdown cut it to one score. Then Ohio State driving. Connor Hawkins 3 for 3 on the night, but missing from 45 to give the Longhorns some life. Arch Manning in the offense driving. Hollywood smothers. Hollywood ending.
14: 12th play of the drive. Third down and goal for Texas inside the Ohio State 1 yard line. The lineup in the eye. Manning under center to take the snap. Third and goal. Handoff. Diving for the goal line. Hollywood smothers. Touchdown, Texas. Smothers under the top. And the Longhorns are an extra point away from taking their first lead of the night.
0: Craig Way with the call from Learfield. Smothers for the lead in the late stages. Texas outscoring Ohio State 21-0 in the fourth quarter to win it 24-23. Texas head coach Steve Sarkisian, we finally found him. What does this win mean for his team?
20: I think what it can do is that this team can understand that we can overcome adversity, and we're going to get faced with more adversity. I mean, we're 2 games into a long season. This isn't going to be the first time that adversity is going to strike this season. And hopefully this serves as a lesson that we can come back from a lot. And the way you come back is focus on the next play. The way you come back is sticking together as a team. The way you come back is playing complementary football. The way you come back is having the right type of energy. So with that, I think that's what it can do for us. You know, that, you know, I don't know. It's not just going to, you know, this was one win. This doesn't mean it's worth 4, 5, 6, or 7. It's worth one win. And as I touched on, we need to improve some things that we weren't doing well in the first half. But what it can do is serve as a lesson for, you know, continuing to fight through the adversity when we get faced with it.
0: Yeah, what a second half turnaround for Arch Manning, finishing the first quarter with -4 passing yards and -10 rushing yards, then went 16-23 for 136 yards and a touchdown after halftime. Arch soaking it all in postgame with ESPN's Laura Rutledge.
21: Arch, the game's on the line. You're trying to continue to orchestrate this comeback. How would you describe what was going through your head as you were able to lead that game-winning drive?
22: I'm so proud of our guys on all 3 phases. It wasn't very pretty, but we found a way to win. That's what good teams do.
21: A couple of gutsy calls on 4th down and great moments by you. How did that ignite something in you?
22: This felt good. We got a bunch of good players, a lot of leaders. It's been a fun night.
21: This game last year created a lot of adversity for you that you had to overcome. How would you describe the satisfaction now coming out with the win?
22: I couldn't lose to them again. I had nightmares about that game last year, so we're glad to get a win tonight. Have a good night in Austin. Thank you so much.
0: Yeah, I can hear the emotion in his voice. Second largest fourth quarter comeback in Texas program history, trailing only a 2007 rally against Oklahoma State. On the other side, second half to forget for Ohio State. Head coach Ryan Day on how they bounce back from this collapse.
23: It can come down to one play, and you know, we weren't able to make that play in the fourth quarter. And as coaches, you know, we weren't able to put them, I guess, in enough situations to make those plays. So we got to figure out how to do a better job of that, because ultimately, you know, as coaches, we got to own everything, and we're going to do that coming out of this game. And certainly starts with me and goes to the coordinators and down to the position coaches. But yeah, we're going to have to go back, and it's going to be painful and frustrating. But you know, that's our job.
0: Stunning loss for Ohio State, snapping an 115-game winning streak when holding a 20-point lead at any point. That was the 6th longest active streak among FBS teams. Oregon, meanwhile, on the road in Stillwater, looking for a bounce back after a scare against Boise State in the opener. Last year, the Ducks beat Oklahoma State 69-3. All the makings of a get-right game. Well, wrong.
24: Too wide to each side, 3rd and 8 at the Oregon 10. Hawkins is a tailback to Mestemaker's right, and Drew gets the ball. Looks to throw under heavy pressure, gets away. Mestemaker pumps. Mestemaker running, diving toward the end zone. He's in! Pistols firing! Touchdown, Oklahoma State! Drew Mestemaker, give him an Olympic gold medal!
0: Yeah, Drew Mestemaker had Oregon on upset alert all afternoon, and the Cowboy defense finished the job in the fourth.
24: Oregon, first and 10 from its own 45. Here's a toss. Hill drops it, picks it up, fumbles the football, and the Cowboys have recovered. James Williams has recovered at the Oregon 41-yard line with a minute 55 to play.
0: Dave Hunziker with the call from Learfield. Oregon playing with fire, and they get burned in week two. Oklahoma State with a huge upset, 39-31 your final. What a difference a year makes. That 66-point loss was the largest for OSU since 1907. It's the third time a team lost by 65-plus to a team and then beat them in the following season in the AP poll era. Akron over Miami in 1996 and UTEP over Utah in 1974. What a day for Mestemaker postgame on ESPN.
1: Drew, all week long, you guys were told you're not good enough after the embarrassing loss.
0: Yeah, Mestemaker finishing with 317 passing yards, two touchdowns, 109 rushing yards, and a rushing touchdown. Second player over the last 20 years with 300 pass and 100 rushing yards is a 20-point underdog. What a win for Oklahoma State. Oregon outgained by 273 yards. It snaps a 41-game winning streak against unranked opponents. Head coach Dan Lanning pretty blunt with his post-game assessment.
2: Because it wasn't close in a lot of ways. We got our kicked in a lot of areas. Tons of credit to Coach Morris and his staff.
5: You know, for what, for the takeaways that we had on defense, it doesn't even look like it looked. That being said, there's a lot of opportunity for improvement. There's overall as a team, we didn't tackle well in week one, we didn't tackle well right in week two, right? We didn't win the line of scrimmage on either side of the ball. Got to do a better job there. There's a lot of things that you can look at and evaluate and say, okay, let's go to work. Ultimately, on the same note, every single goal is still in front of us, right? We control our destiny, but this is a game that we need to show improvement. We didn't show improvement. So we have to see that now moving forward with our team. We've got a locker room that's hurting, obviously. But on the same note, Oklahoma State went and won that game, and we didn't do the things that you have to do to win that game. It can be a team that goes and learns from it, becomes a lot better.
6: We didn't have a lot of rhythm on offense today. Again, defensively, we gave up way too many explosives, some poor eye discipline, not winning at the point of attack. And our guys are much more capable of that. So all of that starts with me, right? Every bit of that starts with me. I didn't prepare our guys well enough to play.
0: Yeah, laundry list from Dan Lanning. So surprising to see Dante Moore struggle the way that he did, completing just 14 of 29 pass attempts. Oregon's CFP chances falling from 54% to 20% after the loss on the early All-State playoff predictor. Big game in the early window on Saturday at the Big House. The big question coming in, Bryce Underwood really struggled in the season opener for Michigan against Western Michigan. Tall task against Oklahoma's defense. Doing enough with his arm and his legs.
4: From the Sooner 38 for Michigan, option keep. Underwood 35, puts a slip in the ground, 30, turns to the 20-yard line, to the 10, near the goal line, knocked out of bounds. He's in. Touchdown, just got inside the pylon. Bryce Underwood, 38-yard touchdown run. And the Maize in blue cheering loud here in Ann Arbor.
0: Mark Kestisher with the call here on ESPN Radio. Underwood finishing with just 111 passing yards, but adding 87 on the ground and that score. 38-yarder, the longest rushing touchdown by a Michigan QB since 2018. Michigan defense getting the job done. They hold off Oklahoma 17-10. Wolverines head coach Kyle Whittingham liked this week's game a lot better than last week's.
7: What a great bounce back, I guess you could say, from last week. Proud of the football team. We had a great week of preparation, had a good week, a great week. And they were determined they wouldn't do this game, but determined to be, play with a lot more passion and energy and physicality. And they did exactly that. Everything that we were looking for in this game that was missing last week showed up.
0: Yeah, story, the Michigan defense, John Mateer really struggled down the stretch for OU, ended the game 1 of 8 passing for just 3 yards and an interception in the second half. Michigan becoming the first team over the last 20 seasons, despite being held under 300 yards in both games, to find a way to win. On that OU side, Brent Venables really struggling to find some rhythm for his offense, says it's tough to leave Ann Arbor with a loss.
8: And I think it goes without saying, Michigan's a really talented football team. We know that. And we're going to see a lot more talented teams as well as the season goes on. And so I know our guys, what they're made of. Don't question that whatsoever. We got to improve, find out the ways that we can do a better job as a staff and help them be better when it matters the most. And, and again, got to do everything we can to, again, put this game behind us, learn from it, grow from it, get better from it, and get ready for, a 10-win New Mexico team that's coming in to Norman next week.
0: Yeah, Michigan, a 5.5-point underdog in this game, making it just the fourth time this century that Michigan has been a home underdog to a non-conference opponent, but they find a way to win. Michigan head coach Kyle Whittingham vocal about needing improvement from Bryce Underwood this week, following up on that post game.
9: Coach, you talk about Bryce's improvement from last week and the comments that you made earlier in the week about, the job not necessarily.
7: I never made those comments. I was asked if his job was infinitely and etched in stone. Whose job is ever etched in stone? So that was my answer. I never brought that up or alluded to that. You guys all guaranteed jobs? I don't. And I don't know anyone in football that does. So I don't agree that I open that can of worms. Bryce is our quarterback, and that's where we are right now.
0: Underwood is the Michigan quarterback. Wolverines, I guess we can call it questionable 2-0, but 2-0 nonetheless after a big win over OU. Coming up, we crown a women's champion in Queens and some of the best from Saturday in baseball. This is SportsCenter All Night here on ESPN Radio.
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1: 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Nick DeLuca here with you. More than just college football on Saturday, crowned a champion at the U.S. Open in Queens. The top two players in the world on the women's side of the bracket, Aryna Sabalenka and Elena Rybakina. Fitting it went to a third set, but Rybakina meeting the moment.
2: Elena Rybakina is the new world number one and the new U.S. Open champion. First Wimbledon, then the Australian this year, and now a U.S. Open champion for the first time.
1: That call coming from ESPN. Rybakina claiming her third career major title, Wimbledon and the Australian Open, the other two, becomes the first U.S. Open champion in the Open era to win three setters in the quarters, semis, and the final. Will be the world number one for the first time in her career on Monday. Rybakina on sinking in the moment and what it means.
3: I'm shocked, to be honest. I have no words. I mean, what a tournament. I was coming here a little bit injured, And yes, somehow day by day we were trying to find a way, you know, adapting to all the challenges every day I was waking up with. And yeah, it's just incredible. I can't believe still. It's, I mean, no words.
1: And Rybakina growing into a three-time major champion on growing her game into another major title.
3: I feel like experience with my team for a long time, people I know so well, I trust, and I don't know, just everything got together. And I don't know, we've been working a lot, and I'm just super happy. And the consistency I found is great, but I know that in women's tennis and just in tennis, everything changes so quick. And I'm super happy with the achievements, but I will try, of course, to push more and stay at the top as long as possible.
1: Rybakina, the second woman in the Open era to beat three multi-former major champions in a single U.S. Open, going through Naomi Osaka, Coco Gauff, and Sabalenka, joining Serena Williams in 1999. Sabalenka snapping a streak of two straight U.S. Open titles, was going for the three-peat on Saturday. 19 straight U.S. Open matches won entering this final, falling to 1-4 in her last five major final appearances after starting her career 3-1. SportsCenter All Night here on ESPN Radio, the ESPN app. Nick DeLuca here with you. Over to baseball, just a couple weeks left in the regular season. Some wild card races heating up. The D-backs chasing an NL wild card spot. Rangers still alive in a down AL West. Put together a Texas-sized sixth inning.
4: Here's the pitch. Duran swings and lines one to center field. That's down for a base hit. Young will score. Nimmo headed to the plate. The throw in is cut off, and it's 6-1 Texas. Two-run single for Ezekiel Duran, and the Rangers have plated six runs here at the top of the fifth inning.
1: That call from right here on ESPN Radio. The Rangers scoring six in the fifth, their most in an inning since June 19th, snapping a three-game losing streak to improve to just two games back of the Astros for first in the AL West. 6-2, your final over Arizona. The Braves and the Phillies, top two teams in the NL East, but the Brave bats helping them pull away.
5: 2-2 pitch and a high drive deep right center field to the wall and off the base of the wall. Drake Baldwin into second base, a two RBI double as he just rocked it into the gap. 7-1 Braves in the fourth inning.
1: 680 the fan, all Braves in Atlanta, 12-2 the final. Braves scoring eight runs in the fourth inning, tying for most in a frame this season. Ronald Acuna Jr., how about 3-for-3 with a homer, drove in a pair, is hitting .364 in September. Braves leading the Phillies by six games now in the NL East, have a 99% chance to win the division, according to ESPN Analytics. Padres and Giants in San Francisco. Fernando Tatis hunting bleachers.
6: And here it comes. Swing, and there's a shot. That's headed for Berkeley. Way back. and high up into the bleachers. It is 6-3. San Diego, man, tape measure home run for Fernando Tatis Jr., his 21st home run of the year.
1: KNBR on the call. Tatis going deep. Jackson Merrill with another homer as well. He is the fourth different player in Padres franchise history with 25 homers and 25 steals in a season. Joining Tatis Jr., Will Myers, and Reggie Sanders, Padres win their sixth straight longest active winning streak in the majors. Be sure to tune in for baseball action tonight as the Giants host the Padres, wrapping up their series on Sunday Night Baseball. Coverage beginning 7 p.m. Eastern on ESPN Radio and the ESPN app. Two division leaders in Tampa, the Rays trying to keep their distance from the Yankees. They get a win 3-2 over Houston. Nick Madrigal, RBI sack fly in the victory. Ian Seymour was outstanding. 6 innings, 2 earned, 10 strikeouts to tie for his second most in a game in his career. The Rays improving to an American League best 49-25 at home this season, on pace for their third highest home win percentage in franchise history. Up next, our half hour headlines and latest from around the NFL. 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
1: Texas takes down Ohio State in a top-five stunner, erasing a 20-point deficit in the second half. Oregon upset at Oklahoma State. Michigan picks up a big win over OU. Elena Rybakina, the U.S. Open champ in Queens, and we get you set for the start of the NFL season. Talking some of the big Saturday finals, everything is bigger in Texas. What a comeback for the Longhorns taking down Ohio State. Was it more Texas or the Buckeyes' collapse in the second half? ESPN senior college football writer Jake Trotter putting the blame on Ohio State.
2: One of the more epic losses in Ohio State history. So, just a total collapse from the Buckeyes. And you have to wonder, like, can they bounce back from this? Because this was getting ready to be, you know, the biggest non-conference win of anybody in the FBS. And now they got to go back home and figure some things out because they still got to go to Indiana. They still got to go to USC. They still got Oregon. Although I don't know about that game right now because the Ducks had a pretty rough loss too. So yeah, it was pretty crazy and just a wild atmosphere in the fourth quarter in Austin, Texas.
1: Yeah, and what a comeback for Texas. So resilient after falling behind big through three quarters. Trotter says the Longhorns came up clutch down the stretch.
2: I think Ohio State just ran out of gas and the defense was on the field basically nonstop in the fourth quarter. And you saw it at the end. They just could not, you know, muster the energy to get a stop. So, you could feel the momentum shifting in late in the third quarter. And then by the time, you know, it was 23-17, you just felt like Texas was going to somehow win the game because they were making all the plays and Ohio State wasn't making any.
1: Yeah, see if that is a big-time springboard win for Texas and how Ohio State responds with a difficult schedule on the horizon. Earlier final that was a little surprising, Michigan responding to take down OU at the Big House. Our ESPN radio team, Mark Kestisher and Kelly Stauffer, recapping a big day for Big Blue.
3: Nick, thank you very much. After all the consternation and controversy of Michigan's last-second win over Western Michigan, Kelly Stauffer, they take down number 11, Oklahoma. You had it diagnosed in the middle of the week. I'm sure the Michigan coaches felt the same way. Bryce Underwood actually had one more run than pass attempt. 18 runs, 17 pass attempts, and the Michigan defense was terrific to take down the Sooners.
4: Michigan offensively had 263 total yards, and Underwood accounted for 198 of them. And also hats off to Jason Beck, the offensive coordinator. I think Jason Beck totally missed it last week pertaining to how to handle Bryce Underwood and what he's capable of doing at this point. Had him in situations he's not prepared for. Reading defenses, going through progressions. Give him an either or, one side or the other. It's there, take it, if not, run it. And then saddle him up in the run game and get something done. And oh, by the way, we play really good defense, and it was really, really impressive complimentary football today out of Michigan.
3: Yeah, and look, Oklahoma's known for its great defense, and deservedly so over the last few years under Brent Venables. But the Michigan D today, and John Mateer had turned around, did not have a great first half. I think you'd given me the stat. He was 9-for-9 at some point in the second half. Jair Hill, on a bad decision by Mateer, came up with the INT that set up the go-ahead score.
4: Mateer was 9-for-9 in the second half until he went 0-for-6, including that interception. And that was the difference. And Kyle Whittingham has been around the block enough to know, he said it earlier this week, if we don't win the turnover takeaway, we're not winning this game. And I think they were +2 in that department the last time I looked.
3: Oklahoma, really good team, but a loss on the road. And in 2 weeks, how about this back-to-back? At number 2, Georgia, and then home for Texas. Michigan's got a tough close later this season, but they're 2-0. Michigan 17, Oklahoma 10, the final from the Big House in Ann Arbor. For Kelly Stauffer, I'm Mark Kestisher right here

0: to Nick DeLuca in the studio.
1: Yeah, thanks so much, Kesty, and a big win for Michigan to find some momentum after the struggles in week one. ESPN's Heather Dinich calling it a pretty ugly afternoon in Ann Arbor.
2: This was an ugly game. Let's just start there. Neither of these teams looked really great. And it was good for Michigan because they wanted to rewrite the narrative and they needed this win really bad after everything that happened last week. But the reality is they have no passing game. Oklahoma has no running game. Between the two of them, they had a gazillion penalties. There were fumbles left and right. I mean, John Mateer was throwing the ball up to the clouds and it was just like, who's going to win this game? And came down to an interception. Mateer threw an interception. Two plays later, Michigan got the game-winning touchdown on a one-yard run. So, you know, Oklahoma has a lot to fix before the SEC schedule starts, and it's coming up around the bend with Georgia and Texas.
1: Yeah, Dinich on College Game Day on ESPN Radio about what you'd expect with those two defenses playing the way that they have been so far this season. Oregon and Oklahoma State, the surprise of Saturday. Ducks playing with fire in week one, but they fall to the Cowboys in week two. ESPN's Jake Trotter says that Oklahoma State and Drew Mestemaker proving that they're legit.
3: How do you lose to Tulsa, really get blown out by Tulsa, and then come back and beat that Oregon team? Guys, I'm not so sure that Drew Mestemaker is the best quarterback in college football. And you talk to NFL scouts, like they had their eye on him. He is legit, and it wouldn't surprise me after today. And I can't believe I'm saying this 48 hours later based on what I thought of them, but they're a contender in the Big 12. That was a legit win. You know, they threw two pick sixes and still beat Oregon. So Oklahoma State is back, and after, 20 straight losses to FBS teams.
1: Wow. High praise from Trotter. Couple other Saturday finals, Alabama over Kentucky, 45-17. Bama trailed at half, but outscoring Kentucky 32-0 in the second. 28-point win, Alabama's largest after trailing at halftime since SEC expansion in 1992. Number 10, Texas A&M, 48. Arizona State, 20. A&M using a 24-0 run in the fourth quarter, backed by a pair of defensive touchdowns to help beat the Sun Devils. Marcel Reed leading the way with three passing touchdowns. Number 15, BYU taking down Arizona 28-17 as well in a rematch of a double overtime thriller from last year. Wasn't quite that close this season. SportsCenter all night here on ESPN Radio, the ESPN app, SiriusXM Channel 80. 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The NFL season is underway. We'll get you set for all the action on the first Sunday of the year.
4: Buccaneers and Bengals.
1: Two former first overall pick quarterbacks, Heisman winners in back-to-back years, got college football on the brain. Baker Mayfield fresh off his new extension, excited to focus on football.
5: It's not going to be looming over everybody, questioning it day in and day out throughout the weeks. For me, it doesn't change. We didn't make the playoffs last year. I think everybody that was here has a bad taste in their mouth, and they're ready to right the ship on that. And you know, we believe that we have a really, really good team. Got to take it one week at a time, but this team's hungry, and that's what I'm most excited about.
1: Yeah, on the other side, the Bengals have missed the playoffs in each of the last three seasons after making the conference championship in the previous two. Quarterback Joe Burrow optimistic for 2026.
6: I would say I'm more excited this year than I've been in a long time. I think I've always been excited to play, but this year I'm excited to watch, too. I'm really excited to see our guys go make it happen.
1: Yeah, Burrow 12-3 against NFC teams since losing Super Bowl 56 to the Rams. Third best out-of-conference record in the NFL since 2022 behind Jalen Hurts and Lamar Jackson. Bengals trying to avoid another slow start, just 3-11 in weeks 1 and 2 under Zach Taylor as head coach since 2019.
4: Falcons at Steelers.
1: One of two matchups in week one featuring newly hired head coaches on both sidelines. Kevin Stefanski against Mike McCarthy. Who's playing quarterback for the Falcons? Is it you? Is it me? Looks like it's going to be Cooper Rush after a couple of big injuries for Atlanta. Stefanski on Rush as QB1 in week one.

0: that's the life of a backup quarterback. And in an ideal world, would you love to have gotten every rep? Of course, that's a no-brainer. But I do think there's examples of guys that come in with no reps, and sometimes it's after, you know, the first play. Sometimes it's on play 59, whatever it is, and you're expected to compete, and you're expected to hold the standard of the room, in this case, the quarterback room. So Cooper's been a backup in his career. He's been a starter. He knows how to prepare.
1: Falcons have lost five straight to the Steelers. They are 2-16-1 all time. That is the worst winning percentage against a single opponent in NFL history. How about Mike McCarthy and Aaron Rodgers back together again, making their regular season debut after all of these years?
2: Bills at Texans.
1: One of the top matchups of week one, the Bills taking on the Texans in Houston. A lot of success for Texans and head coach DeMeco Ryans over the last couple of seasons against Buffalo. Ryan says that it doesn't necessarily translate to this year's season opener.
3: With this being our first game, anything goes. Any looks, any type of schemes, anything can come up. So for that reason, I don't put any, you know, I don't put a lot of weight into the games that we played prior. Also, with this team, new head coach, right? New defensive coordinator, new special teams coordinator. There will be a ton of different looks that we've had in the past 2 years. So just to say, oh, what we did the past 2 years is what's worked, rinse and repeat, that's not it, right? We got to be prepared and ready for anything. We got to trust our rules, trust what we've done during training camp, trust our training, and put the ball down. Let's go to work.
1: Yeah, debut for Joe Brady as the Bills head coach in week one. Brady weighing in on some of the struggles for the Bills offense and Josh Allen in Houston.
4: I don't think anything is tied. You know, it's year one for us, right? And there's nothing that we're going into this year with the mindset of, oh man, look, this is what's happened in the past year, right? Like, a lot of these guys haven't even been here. So I don't think it's anything. We just got to, you know, make sure we're locked into our details, and it's going to be an incredible environment. It always is down there. And, you know, two good teams that were in the playoffs last year, but none of that has any bearing this year. And so it'll be a great test for us.
1: Yeah, fresh start on both sides. Speaking of fresh starts,
2: Dolphins at Raiders.
1: Hey, Ryan Fitzpatrick, a former Dolphins quarterback, Raiders in year one with Clint Kubiak, Jeff Hafley making his Miami debut. Fitz on the Fitz and Wit podcast saying if the Dolphins lose this one, they could lose them all.
5: If the Dolphins lose to the Raiders in Vegas on Sunday, I think they're going to go 0-17 this year. I think they'll be the first team in NFL history to go 0-17. Let's look at the Dolphins' schedule. They're playing the NFC North. Oof. So you tell me, do you got them beating Detroit, Minnesota, Green Bay, or Chicago this year?
6: Nope.
5: No. They're playing the AFC West. So let's just say that the Raiders beat them. Do you have them beating Denver this year or Kansas City or the Chargers?
6: Zero chance.
5: Okay. So we're breaking it down that way. Okay. Now let's look at the three teams that they play that aren't in those divisions. They're at San Francisco.
6: Okay.
5: They're playing Cincy, who's apparently playing in the AFC Championship game.
6: Right. So there are different.
5: And they're at Indy. Are they winning any of those three games?
6: Caveat, or either or, is Daniel Jones healthy? If it's Anthony Richardson, I think that there's a chance.
5: So Daniel Jones, let's say he's healthy, so they're not winning that game.
6: Okay.
5: So that leaves you the division. Patriots twice, I say no chance. Bills twice, I say no chance. So they're playing the Jets twice, and that's their shot.
6: That's their shot.
5: And as I talked about last week, I think the Jets are much improved this year, and they're going to show it on the field. So I'm sitting there looking at it going, I don't see a whole lot of wins in their wit. So let's make the bold prediction, 0-17.
1: Yeah, tune in to Football Sunday presented by Gusto for a doubleheader. The Bears visiting the Panthers at 1 p.m. immediately following the Dolphins and the Raiders at 4:25. Coverage beginning at 12 p.m. Eastern here on ESPN Radio and the ESPN app.
2: Cowboys at Giants.
1: Yeah, the nightcap Sunday Night Football in New Jersey. Cowboys and Giants. ESPN's Chris Canty played for both teams. Says Dallas needs to stop talking and start acting.
7: I don't remember the Dallas Cowboys with Dak Prescott and CeeDee Lamb and this current core of players being as boisterous as they are this season. And I don't have an issue with, you know, them being confident. but I have an issue with them saying, let's proclaim dominance. How about just go out and win the game? That's all that matters. Go 1-0 every single week. And I know that's boring, it's cliche, it's coach speak, but guess what? The best teams are methodical in terms of how they navigate the marathon that is the NFL regular season. And ultimately, at the end, they're in places that they want to be. It's been a long time since we could say the Cowboys were where they wanted to be at season's end.
1: Yeah, can't see on unsportsmanlike one of the more intriguing matchups between a pair of NFC East rivals. Up next, volume up for our top sound from Saturday. 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
0: Number five.
3: Nick, quite a day in college football. We start with the biggest upset in the young season. Oklahoma State victorious. Dave Hunsinger from Learfield.
4: One more snap and that will be the ball game. Unbelievable. Snap.
3: Louisiana Tech's Jordan McCray makes it interesting against LSU with a pick six. Kyle Schauschberger with the call from Learfield.
5: Braylon Moore in that purple jersey will snap the football. Levitt looking left right away. Darts one over. Picked off. It's intercepted by Jordan McCray at the goal line. He's galloping across midfield. 45. 35. They're not going to get him. Jordan McCray all the way to the house. They pick six.
0: Number three.
3: Another INT to the house. This one from Texas A&M's Marco Jones on ESPN Radio.
6: Owens heels on the 40-yard line. He takes the snap in a crouch, fakes a handoff, looks to the near side, hit as he throws. Ball is up. It's intercepted by the Aggies. There goes Marco Jones. Nobody's going to get him. The 10, the 5, touchdown Texas A&M. He spikes the ball in celebration. T.J. Searcy deflected it.
3: Texas couldn't be stopped in the fourth. The rip a win away from number one Ohio State. Craig Way from Learfield with the final call.
7: Shotgun snap to Sayan. Back to throw. Flings it up. Downfield. The pass is knocked away. And in fact, intercepted by Grayson Littleton. What a way to end it. How about this Texas Longhorn team?
8: They held back.
7: Texas Longhorns 24, the Ohio State Buckeyes 23.
0: Number one.
3: Humphrey Grace of Kentucky with a short pick six against Alabama on the JMI Sports Network.
9: Keelan Russell in the gun. Brooks goes in motion to the far side. Play fake. Quick throw near

0: about as exciting as it got in Lexington for those home fans. Little defensive flavor to our Saturday top sound. Couple of defensive scores. Strong bounce back for Bama in that win over Kentucky. LSU waking up after a slow start as well. Going to need to get that offense in gear for next week's Kiffin Bowl in Oxford. That should be a really fun one. Nick DeLucchi here with you. Sports Center all night. We'll go back to baseball. Yankees and Mets in the Bronx. Empire State Building. Orange and blue.
1: The 2-0. Swing and a high fly ball. Deep right field. This one is out of here. Grand slam, Francisco Lindor. 11-2 Mets at Yankee Stadium.
0: Keith Radd on the call, 880 ESPN New York. Lindor with his 24th career multi-homer game as a shortstop, tying Ernie Banks for the second most in Major League history. The Mets win it 12-2. Their 10-run win tied for the largest against the Yankees in the series history. Struggles continue for Gerrit Cole. He has allowed 7 home runs in his last 2 starts, the most of any 2-start span in his career, loss snapping a Yankees 6-game home winning streak. The Marlins taking on the Dodgers. LA on the road trying to extend their 8-game winning streak. Otto Lopez said other ideas.
2: 2-0. Line shot right field, base hit. Hernandez trots in to score from third. Conine to second, and the Marlins have the lead on an RBI single from Otto Lopez. 3-2 Miami in the second.
0: 104.3 WQAM on the call. The Dodgers' longest active major league winning streak snapped at 8 games. Pete Fairbanks nailing down a save for Miami as his strong season continues. The Red Sox and the Royals. Willier Abreu with the big blow.
3: 2-2 pitch. Swinging a shot high into right center field. Back at the track. At the wall. Off the wall. Jasper scores. Hadley rounds third. Willier holds at second. That's a 2-run double. Abreu delivers. And it's 3-1 Red Sox.
0: WEEI 93.7 FM on the call. Abreu with his 36th double of the season, tied with Brian Reynolds and Rafael Devers for the most in the majors. Ranger Suarez, 7 innings, 1 earned, throwing a season-high 69 strikes. The Red Sox improved to 18-9 against AL Central opponents this season, have won 9 of their last 10 against that division. That's a wrap for us here on SportsCenter All Night. 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
1: Okay, welcome to the show. 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Thursday night football last night. The 49ers down under trounced the Rams 27-7. We will get to that in a second, but just want to make sure we discuss that today is the 25th anniversary of the horror that took place on 9/11 all over our country, especially here in New York. And Jeremy Schapp is going to join us later in the show to discuss all of what he experienced, what the sports world and what the world in general experienced. What we experienced 25 years ago was an absolute horror. It never should have happened. It is horrific still to this day, 25 years later, and our thoughts and condolences to all of those that have to be reminded of the loved ones that they lost today. But all of us lost something 25 years ago, and it has taken us 25 years to regain that strength that we had, and we are never going to back down. We are never going to stop fighting as a country together as one. You could sit there and talk about left, right, far left, everything in between. We're Americans. We live in the United States of America. What happened 25 years ago is completely unacceptable. It can never happen again, and we will never forget those that were lost, and we can never stop thanking those that fought for us on that day and sacrificed their own lives, their families, etc., to protect this great country of the United States of America. That is important. That is more important than anything we are going to talk about today. What we do for you guys, and what we hope we do for you guys, is talk about the non-important things in real life relative to putting a smile on your face and letting Michelle Smallman and Chris Canty today celebrate the fact that they have been anti-Rams this year and they got that last night. None of that really matters, but that's what we're going to try to do for you today over the next 4 hours. So good morning, Smalls. Good morning, CC. 27-7, the 49ers. Purdy brocking all night long.
2: Oh, yeah.
1: Beating the Rams. I get out of the way because I know you two are so happy about this. Go ahead.
3: Brock Purdy was able to use his legs in the way that he did to extend certain plays and create opportunities in the passing game. But credit to Kyle Shanahan, because I think he did a great job early on of frustrating that Rams defensive front, especially Myles Garrett. The different blocking schemes, not just in the run game, but in the pass game, the chips, the double teams, the different formations, getting the ball out quickly to the edges, whether it be screens, swing passes. I thought, they had a tight end middle screen to George Kittle. They just did a really good job of giving the Rams defense, especially their front seven, a lot to think about early. And when defensive players are thinking instead of reacting, they play a lot slower. And you can see as the game waned on that Rams pass rush lost a little bit of steam. And that's when you started to get bigger plays in the passing game downfield. But again, I think a big part of it starts with being able to sustain drives early and having a steady commitment to the running game. They were able to execute. They were able to maintain drives. Last year, the San Francisco 49ers were the best team in the NFL on third downs. Mm-hmm. And this year, they're off to a really good start. Yesterday on third downs, they were 7-12. And you saw Mike Evans featured prominently in that, right? 6 catches. Oh, yeah. All of them went for first downs. I think all of them were on third down. And so if Mike Evans can be that for them with a healthy George Kittle and Debo complementing what you're getting from the running backs in the backfield, the San Francisco 49ers team is going to be a lot better than what people thought, and they're going to have something to say about who comes out of the NFC.
2: They absolutely will, especially if they can be relatively healthy as opposed to what we saw from them last year. But they were so impressive last night. As you mentioned, Brock Purdy was great, the way that he was able to develop and extend plays, that run game. And Mike Evans, you know how I feel about Mike Evans if you tuned into the show. I always talk about the fact that he is, in my opinion, so underrated because he is so consistent and so productive. We know he's great, but when we talk about the best receivers in the NFL, it takes a while before we get to Mike Evans' name, and I don't think it should. But we have to talk about the travel.
1: Yeah.
2: The Rams looked sluggish. They did. And I know that they sent all those staffers over many times to LA. They had all these sleep scientists. They looked at the data. They didn't seem like they necessarily wanted to be there. And the 49ers were there. They were boots on the ground. They had been there for a week. Kyle Shanahan had talked about it after the game. It took them about 3 to 5 days to really feel like themselves. They felt fresh. They felt ready to go. And you could see that last night. They also were doing all of the things that the NFL needed them to do as far as community outreach, as far as getting the word out about football and showcasing their brand. And you know, 49ers fans travel all the time. It was a home game for them last night. They were ready to play, and they absolutely put it on the Rams, who lost by 20 points and haven't lost by double digits since week 12 of 2024. That's how bad the Rams were beat last night.
1: Yeah, I don't think this...
2: Or yesterday morning in Australia.
1: Yeah, I don't think this should surprise so many people. The margin of victory, yes. The Niners being really good, no. You know what? The Niners have been really good since Purdy and Shanahan have been there together. And I've been so high on this group. You guys have kind of gone through the roller coaster a little bit on like really high, then let's see. Then last year, interestingly enough, even though it wasn't this like all-time memorable season, I know it was the year that put CeCe over the top in like, okay, Purdy is the bus driver. He's not just sitting in the back and letting Kittle and Debo in the pass and Ayuk in the pass and obviously Fred Warner, who's bleeping awesome, just all over the field, A-plus guy, like just it's such an important post. All the, like, no, Purdy's the guy. And you saw it last night. Yes, he had a bad interception, but 25 of 34, 205, three touchdowns, five carries, 29 yards, had that 18-yard scramble, up 17-7 after the big goal line stop that I know CeCe was loving as a defensive guy. Like, wow, that was really impressive. But you, what really happens here with Brock Purdy, very simply, you want to know when a quarterback's really good? When you have all-time great edge rushers on the outside, like Myles Garrett, who didn't even show up in the box score, by the way. When they're coming from the left, no, seriously, like I'm looking for his name. He was not there.
3: Oh, I know. Yeah. Puka Nacua had more tackles than Myles Garrett.
2: Yeah.
1: So when the edge rushers come from the outside and you have a first ballot Hall of Famer, what maybe the greatest pass rusher of all time in Myles Garrett, and instead of going backwards, you go forwards and you step into the pocket and you plant your foot and you throw like Purdy did, he is unflappable in those moments. He is awesome at what he does. And you know what he simply does? Hits whoever's open. That's it. That's it. He's awesome. We actually have now underrated him a little bit. But back to the whole thing on the travel, okay? Sean McVay, Rams head coach, said yesterday was a humbling day.
4: Congratulations to the 49ers. They outplayed us in every facet. I didn't do nearly a good enough job. This is a humbling day for us. And this will define us only if we allow it to. And today was one of those days. And, you know, I always look inside out. I didn't do a good enough job getting us ready to go. There were some opportunities where maybe the game could have flipped, but they deserve the win. They were ready to go. And we'll look at it. We'll see where we can improve and be better moving forward. But this is a good, humbling day. This is where what can sometimes happen in sports. I love this locker room. And, you know, the first thing that I'm going to look at is myself. And I have to do a better job for our group collectively, with our coaches, with our players. And we'll look at this film and we'll get back to work, because clearly that's obviously what we've got to do. And sometimes sports can humble you. And today was one of those days. I make no excuses. And, you know, whether you want to say it's about travel, whatever, we just weren't good enough in that window. I didn't coach good enough. And we'll look at it and we'll move forward. And that's where we're at right now. But it was a great atmosphere. Give credit to the 49ers. They deserve it. And we're 0-1 and we'll move forward.
1: I make no excuses whether or not you want to bring up the travel or not. I mean, let's go there. Right. He said, I didn't do a good enough job getting the team going. And he is accountable. He's a great, great football coach.
2: He is.
1: Did they screw up? They look lethargic. They look sluggish. Did they screw up?
3: I think that's the low-hanging fruit, man, if I'm being honest. I'm not going to say that it didn't play a role in it, because anytime you travel that far, the logistics of it, how you handle it, making sure your players are optimal when they step on the field is important. But I think even more important was the job the coaching staff of the San Francisco 49ers did. And we'll spend a lot of time talking about Kyle Shanahan and his protection plan and how great Brock Purdy executed it. We also need to give some love to Raheem Morris.
2: No doubt.
3: Who was outstanding yesterday.
2: That defense
3: was
2: awesome.
3: His third down plan, his red zone plan, it was absolutely phenomenal. The Los Angeles Rams are at the top of the league in terms of red zone efficiency. Yesterday, they were 1-3. The LA Rams yesterday on third down, 2-9. No wide receiver caught a pass to convert for a first down on third down.
1: All right, make us smarter.
3: One that did was Davis Allen. That was their tight end, and he got knocked out of the game. So, I mean, listen, it was a phenomenal plan by Raheem Morris. It was much more aggressive. They played sticky man coverage on the back end, and they did a great job of matching the receivers. Even when Matthew Stafford held on to the football, those guys did an excellent job of staying in phase with the wide receivers and not letting them break off, break downfield, and get explosive plays.
2: I'm so glad you brought up Raheem Morris, because to me, he's the story of this entire trip. It's the Raheem Morris game as far as I'm concerned. I know Brock Purdy, Mike Evans, and that offense is going to get a lot of the love, as they should, but he was the story because he lost his 50th birthday with the travel. He lost his birthday, but he got the win. And Sean McVay talks about them being humbled. Matthew Stafford was humbled last night. The way that defense got after him, 15 of 25, 155 yards. They had that big stop, that quarterback sneak on him. Raheem Morris had an awesome game plan, and that defense frustrated Matthew Stafford and that Rams offense to no end last night. I'm so glad you brought him up, because he definitely deserves a ton of credit today.
1: And here's the other thing. For a second, though, on this. Explain what a team would normally do against the Rams, and then what Smalls think, what Raheem Morris did that is different. Like, explain that part of it. What did he do that was so different?
3: I think, more importantly, it's what the San Francisco 49ers were last year versus what we've seen that defense do in a one-game sample size, right? The 49ers defense last year, it wasn't nearly as aggressive. They did a lot more zone coverage schemes in terms of being able to read the quarterback's eyes. It was much more of I don't want to say vanilla, but it was much more of a standardized defense. And I thought that Raheem Morris did a great job of allowing these guys to cut it loose and play a lot more aggressive. And I think a big part of that is trusting that the guys up front can apply the pressure. And even though the 49ers didn't get any sacks, you did see 7 quarterback hits, and Osa Odighizuwa had 4 of them. So they were able to get after it. Nick Bosa was able to affect the passer, even though he didn't get Matt Stafford on the ground. I just think that overall it was a much more aggressive unit. You saw guys playing with a lot of swagger. I thought that they were buttoned up on the back end in terms of staying tight to the receivers, and it just didn't look like that last year for the 49ers. So a tremendous credit to Raheem Morris. And here's the other thing. We can't understate how important it was for him to have the experience of coaching with Sean McVay and to know him intimately and to know what Matt Stafford likes to do and have counters and have a plan for how you want to affect them.
1: All right, there's a lot more on this game, obviously. You say that the travel could be a low-hanging fruit as to why the Rams lost. That said, could it have played a factor into why the Niners won, though? We will get to that, because their players talked about it post-game last night after they destroyed the team that some people thought could go undefeated this year. 27-7, the Niners in Australia in front of 100-plus thousand people, the seventh-largest crowd in NFL history, destroyed the Rams last night. Tremendous win by the Niners. And if you listened to our show yesterday, first of all, thank you. If not, go back on the podcast and listen. You heard CeCe during Best Bet tell you Niners, money line, outright, they're going to win. Hopefully you went to DraftKings and you made that bet. CeCe, tell everybody more about DraftKings, where they could have won last night.
3: It is over. 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
5: If someone says Caleb Williams MVP and the Bears are going to win the Super Bowl this year, I am not going to be someone who's like, you're overdoing it.
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0: 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Malik Willis leads the Miami Dolphins into Las Vegas to face Kirk Cousins and the Raiders.
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0: 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Tatis Jr. and the San Diego Padres continue to fight for a wild card berth when they travel to San Francisco to face the Giants. 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
1: So again, I say, what's your option? Go with a journeyman quarterback, and then draft a quarterback when your record's not going to be bad enough to be a high pick unless you give up assets. You're going down a whole different road if you don't have them. So I think you have to bite the bullet. It's $110 million in new money to go along with the $40 guaranteed, so $150 guaranteed. I get it. It's a lot of money, but I absolutely think it was the right thing to do.
2: I agree. I was playing a little bit of devil's advocate there to try. I do think it is the right decision. I think they also understood Baker Mayfield's shown you across multiple stops. He took the Browns to the playoffs. Yeah, we've seen how difficult that is. Yep. So for that guy with that pedigree at this position, I think you didn't want to stare down what they thought was clearly realistically a possibility that he balled out and put them in a bad spot after this year. The Golics here on ESPN Radio, Mike Golic Jr. and Mike Golic Sr. The Cowboys are always top of mind for everybody going into the season. Our next guest knows all about that here. My former teammate at Notre Dame, 7-time All-Pro with the Dallas Cowboys, Zach Martin, kind enough to join us now here on behalf of Icy Hot. Zach, how you doing, brother? Good to see you.
3: Great to see you guys, man. Always good being with you.
1: Oh, I love the little gray in the beard. Yes.
2: Well, yeah, I mean, man. What I love is, Zach, I've seen the picture. I've seen the pictures of you now, too. You've also lost the weight already. Are you trying to get out ahead of all these people asking you if you're going to unretire since we've seen Aaron Donald get back out there now?
3: That was my thing last year. I'm like, I'm leaving no doubt, man. I'm not even giving it the option. So I tried to drop it as quick as possible.
1: So Mike mentioned it. Let's start there. You matched up against Aaron Donald in the Senior Bowl. So back then, and then, and then obviously in the NFL, what are your thoughts of him being out a couple of years and what that does to his comeback?
3: Yeah, I mean, me and Mike had him at Notre Dame for four straight years too. So I kind of knew him, obviously had that matchup at the Senior Bowl and knew all about Aaron Donald coming out. And obviously people found out about him pretty quick, but listen, he was the best player on the field in all those years that he played. And you know, he may have to knock a little rust off, but I don't see him, you know, losing that much of a step. I think he'll be a dominant guy for them. And I know there's a lot of offensive lines and coordinators and quarterbacks around the league that were not thrilled to see him come out of retirement.
2: No, a lot of interior offensive linemen getting back into the gym after they saw that news. Zach, you're one of the few guys that would be able to ever go one-on-one with a guy like that. For you, how do you approach a player of that caliber when you're going into game week, both as an individual and as an offensive line, the way so many teams are going to have to in the NFC West this season?
3: Yeah, he's got to be a vocal point, of your game plan, right? I mean, a lot of times you're trying to do what you're doing, right? We're focusing on ourselves. We're worried about what we're doing. But when you play a guy with that caliber, you've got to spend some extra time on him on the week. You got to have him circle before every play. And you got to have a protection plan for this guy, right? It's not just, hey, we're slide to him and this. It's like, let's throw some different looks at him. Let's get a running back chip on him. Let's get the center over to him, even if the looks pressure the other way. You got to take this guy out of the game. You can't allow him to take over. Now, unfortunately, he is now paired with, you know, one of the other great elite rushers in the NFL. So it'll be interesting to see how they use those two guys together, right? I've talked about with some guys, are they going to put them on the same side? Are they going to split them up? So it's going to pose, you know, a lot of issues for coordinators and guys up front to get that game plan dialed in and where they're going to help and where they're going to take chances.
1: A lot of old linemen hope they're sliding their way, you know, to help out without a doubt. What one guy that would, you know, be in a good fight and go one-on-one with Aaron Donald is Tyler Smith, the guard for the Dallas Cowboys, for your former teammate, who's now out 4 to 6 weeks after thumb surgery. What effect will that have on that offensive line?
3: Yeah, I mean, you're not going to replace a guy like Tyler Smith. You know, TJ Bass, I was able to play with him for a year at the end of his career. And he's a great option. He's got a lot of game experience under his belt. He'll steady that ship, but you're not going to replace a guy like Tyler Smith. Just a brute force. We played the Rams a couple of years ago and Tyler had a really big game against Aaron Donald. So he's got that natural power explosion that can combat kind of some of those things that he's doing. And, you know, luckily enough for the Cowboys, they don't play the Rams until December. So hopefully Tyler Smith will be back in action. But, TJ Bass, you know, knows what he's doing, and he'll be ready to answer that bell.
2: talking to Zach Martin, future Pro Football Hall of Famer here on the Golics, here on behalf of Icy Hot, which we're certainly excited to hear about. But Zach, no stranger to expectations in Dallas this year. They seem to be ratcheted up even higher. Dak Prescott's always been an easy selling point, but it feels like it's been a pretty tame offseason in terms of Jerry Jones, the front office, some of the usual things that we see about contract negotiations playing out publicly. Do you think that helps the team going into this year? I mean, you towards the end of your career even had a situation with the front office where you were trying to work on a contract at the end. How much of a distraction is that, and how much does it then help this team to not have those be the headlines dominating an offseason?
3: Well, I think it's huge, and this is, I think, the first time in 4 years, maybe, with me and then Dak and CD have all had kind of had our preseason contract stuff. So they haven't had those type of distractions. I think last year with how well the offense played, they figured, hey, man, we have a legit chance if we can fix some things. They went out and got Parker, a defensive coordinator. I've heard nothing but great things out of him. And they really went out and vamped up that defensive line, brought in Downs there in the secondary. So I'm looking forward to watching them this year. I think they're going to be really good. And my wife gets on me. She's like, you said every year. And I'm like, you know, this year I actually do feel that they've got all the pieces that it takes. It's just whether or not they can keep the focus on football and finish the season strong.
2: Boy, I think that's music to a lot of Cowboys fans' ears, considering all of your experience there. Zach, something I know you also have a lot of experience with, Icy Hot, over the years, I'm sure has been a big help. What can you tell us about what you got going on with them today?
3: Yeah, it's pretty cool. You know, there's a lot of college football traditions, and, you know, I would argue the push-ups at Notre Dame are you know, up at the top of that list. So I got to partner with Icy Hot. We know the physical tax that some of those students – and those fans take on, especially after maybe a long tailgate session in the morning. So Icy Hot is going to reward those guys for doing the push-ups. They're going to be around campus all year doing different events and handing out different prizes. And then right before the last game of the season against SMU, they're going to have a push-up contest with a $1,000 grand prize for that. But it was cool. I got to go up on campus. I got to film a little something with Icy Hot. It'll be out on their socials in about a half hour, but got to meet some of the student athletes up there that did it with me and the leprechaun and get back on campus. It was pretty cool. And for me, Mike, you know, we're no strangers to Icy Hot, playing on the offensive line. So it's cool to be involved with something that I've used and continue to use.
2: That's say the big pump of Icy Hot in the training room is a lifesaver on most days.
3: Right before, lather it up.
2: Oh, just get it all in there, every nook and cranny. Awesome. Well, can't wait to see the acting debut on that then for Zach back on campus with the folks at Icy Hot. Zach, always great catching up, man. Enjoy this season. Enjoy the Icy Hot. We'll talk to you soon, brother.
1: Thanks, Zach.
3: I appreciate it. Thanks for having me.
1: I'm the guy who's got a little over 4 years to write his Hall of Fame speech.
2: How
1: great is that, knowing that you are going to be a first ballot Hall of Famer and just writing your speech?
2: One of the most humble guys ever, so I'm sure he hasn't thought about it, but we will for him plenty.
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1: Last night, we watched the game at the Doubletree in Bristol, at the sports bar at the Doubletree in Bristol, which, as we learned, is known for its quesadillas. We were there, and we watched the game. And at one point towards the end of the first half, I got a phone call. I went and took the phone call and left the group, which included the Golics and many other ESPN personalities. And I did not come back. Some people may know that that term is occasionally called an Irish goodbye. Do we know why it's called an Irish goodbye? Does anyone know the answer to
2: that? As an Irish person, I'm 25% Irish. It's just, they're just so like private. Whoa, you just get up and leave. You just
3: 25%?
2: 25%. I'm mostly Italian, but Irish is like you just get up and leave. Like that's just their personality.
1: Okay. All right. So it's called an Irish goodbye. Apparently, he's 25% Irish. So he's allowed
3: a little more Irish to be the authority on that.
1: So he's allowed to say it. So I was accused of giving an Irish goodbye. The Golic specifically. Yeah. And you have to understand, you're talking to a guy who grew up watching Mike Golic. Same. So hanging out with Mike Golic is kind of a cool thing. Like last night, watching a football game with Mike Golic and his son's fun. Like I'm pretty excited about it. And then this morning, I got this on their show.
4: I came back at one point, and I see Matt Jones leaving on the phone, going to take a call. So I'm like, all right, he's got a call. Maybe he's got to hit somewhere.
5: And oh, by the way, I was sitting by him. He said, I gotta have to take a call. I'll be right back.
4: I'll be right back.
5: I'll be right back.
3: Important distinction.
4: Yes.
5: Yes.
4: A very important distinction, because, spoiler alert, Matt Jones did not come right back.
5: Irish goodbye.
4: Irish goodbye us.
5: Yep.
4: And so here's the interesting plot twist now, and the thing that we've got to try and do some detective work on is...
5: Now, why do you have to say goodbye?
4: Wow. All right.
6: That was Bubba.
4: Well, and listen, the Irish goodbye is a move. Dad, overall, pro or con, Irish goodbye?
5: I really don't have a problem with it. I guess depends on the company you're with.
4: Sure. This is our first time hanging out.
5: That's what
4: Matt.
5: I mean. A lot depends on the group you're with.
4: Yeah. So Matt pulls the Irish goodbye, and we come in here this morning, and we've got this written down in the chamber. Like, we have to bring this up. We have to address this.
5: Yep,
4: this is ESPN Radio family business. So, of course, we'll talk about it in public with everyone.
5: Yes, we will.
4: And Matt comes walking into the control room and says, I did not Irish goodbye last night.
5: He was really, really sensitive about this.
4: He was adamant that he did not Irish goodbye us last night.
5: I saw Matt before the show, and he came in and he tried to do the whole explanation. I wasn't going to Irish goodbye. Myron texted me and said he was leaving. I thought everybody was leaving. I listened to his two-minute jumbled explanation. I said, whatever, we're going to rip you.
4: Yep.
1: That hurt. Ooh. Okay, I mean, that hurt. That's like, I mean, you're you know, you grow up watching somebody, and then he rips you for saying Irish goodbye. I have to say, that hurt me. And while I like the Golics, I don't like being accused of Irish goodbye, and even if it is by one of my radio heroes.
3: Yeah, that must hurt, because Golic Senior, I mean, is the GOAT in our business, and we had a chance to hang with him, and you did do, but like I can understand why they're saying that. I've been in a lot of situations with you. You do just leave. Like, you don't say, oh, hey, everybody, I'll see y'all tomorrow. You just, one day you're there, one second you're there, the next second you're not. Well, that is kind of your way.
1: I had told a really good story. I think everybody had laughed about how this Carolina Hurricanes announcer, I'll tell it on the show one day. I told everybody, and everybody was laughing, and there was a part of me that was like, now's a good time to exit.
3: Is that what you want? You want to go out on a good note?
1: Like, yeah, because it was like, you know, if you spend some time with me, I might make a political comment that can make somebody mad. You know what I mean? Or I might just sort of get on people's nerves. And so I was like, this is a good time to leave. Everybody seems happy. But apparently that wasn't what to do. And so I was a little hurt by it.
3: You do just disappear. I've been in many situations where you're just gone all of a sudden. You just kind of start.
1: Sometimes
3: you just start walking away.
1: Now, the thing that I really didn't like about it was, what is the guy's name who tried to do an impression of me?
6: That's Bubba.
1: Bubba. First of all, I didn't know there were people still named Bubba. I thought
3: Bubba's the best.
1: I thought
3: Bubba's great.
1: I'm sure Bubba's wonderful, but he did two impressions of me during this segment where he says that this is what I sound like.
5: Now, why do you have to say goodbye?
4: Wow. All right.
6: That was Bubba.
1: That's one.
5: Now, why can't I just take a call?
1: Wow, Bubba.
6: He lost his voice. And he lost control.
5: Now, why?
6: I do not go, now why? No, I don't do that.
3: It's like,
6: now why?
3: Richard Pryor. It sounded like Richard Pryor doing Seinfeld a little bit with
6: okay,
3: that.
6: I don't know if that was Matt Jones. Real quick, just the first one. Close your eyes for a second, Myron, and be honest. Yeah. Is this how I say it?
5: Okay. Now, why do you have to say goodbye?
4: Wow. All right.
7: That was Bubba.
3: Nah, he's doing like that. That's one of those characters from the Andy Griffith Show. I think he's doing like that. Like, that's who he's doing. It doesn't sound like you. I didn't think that was a great impression, but I also understand why they were being critical.
6: Well, I will say to Bubba.

0: like doofenshmirtz on this show.
1: Yeah,
0: I think that's a little unfair. But I will say, when Myron says something crazy, like, I've been saying Sam Darnold's good, I might go, what? Like, I do.
2: Yeah, I mean,
1: there's a place you go. I do. No, there's a place you go, like, where all of a sudden, if you get excited, you go to a place in the mountains that most of us have never been to.
0: You go to
1: somewhere else.
0: I have been to some accent. Of those mountain places. But, Myron, are you sitting in the dark? I'm told you're in the dark.
1: Listen, I don't know. I'm having the worst tech day of my entire life.
0: Why are you sitting in the dark?
1: There's a sensor.
0: Everyone needs to turn on Disney Plus and see Myron is sitting on national television in the dark.
1: There's a sensor that I don't know. It's never happened before. I get back from Bristol and suddenly this sensor is going off and it's
2: now
1: turning off the lights.
2: Why is Myron in the dark?
1: And I don't know.
0: Now, wait a minute.
2: Now what?
1: Like, all you see is teeth because there's no light in here and it's ridiculous.
0: Hang on just a second, because Myron. Hang on, Myron. What was that?
2: Now why is Myron in the dark?
0: Bubba, what are you doing? That is not me. Bubba's trying to act like that's me.
2: No, Myron just kept talking because he thought that was you.
1: I didn't know what. That was Bubba?
3: That's true. Myron thought it was him.
0: Myron, you did think that was hit me, didn't you?
1: I thought it was pretty good. I thought it was you. Bubba's better than I realized.
2: See?
1: He's much better. I don't know what happened.
0: Just do one little thing about as me, and we'll see if it's true.
1: All right, let's try it, Bubba.
2: Now, why is Myron sitting in the dark?
0: That's not me.
1: I don't know, man. It's been one of those days. I come here
0: and I felt like I was part of the family. Goodness. And then Bubba on the way out.
2: I'm a natural yellow jersey. I got to call him as I see him.
0: All right. Fair enough.
1: Myron, you see a yellow jersey and teeth. That's all you see right now. You see a yellow jersey and teeth. That's all you see right now. This is ridiculous, man. What kind of day am I having, man?
0: Hey,
1: people saying negative things. Get me out of here, man.
0: Thank you to all the folks here in Bristol. I've enjoyed being here. Let's get Myron somebody in Minnesota. Come help him get his electricity
1: turned on. My doggone light bill. I paid my light bill.
2: Now, why is Freddie and Harry up next?
0: They are. This has been Matt and Myron.
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1: Hey, Bernie and ESPN Radio, ESPN App, SiriusXM, Channel 80, along with Mark Zeno. I'm Gabe Neitzel. In for the crew tonight. A couple of football games worth noting happening on this Thursday. First in college football, top 25 team in number 7 Miami. Well, they're taking care of business against Florida A&M at home. 49-0 at the half. Darian Mensah, just 14 of 15 for 252 yards and 3 touchdowns for Miami. Mark Fletcher Jr., 7 carries, 105 yards. He has a couple of touchdowns on the ground as Miami dominating Florida A&M. Meanwhile, we have reached the 2-minute warning in Melbourne as the Niners lead the Rams 10-7. Niners have the football, just picked up a first down after receiving a punt. Brock Purdy, 15 of 22, 134 yards, a touchdown and a pick in the first half. Rough first half for Matthew Stafford, 4 of 11, 65 yards, no touchdowns, and an interception. In fact, the brightest spot, believe it or not, for the Rams offensively has been Blake Corum. 6 carries for 42 yards compared to the 7 for 31 for Kyron Williams, although Kyron does have the lone touchdown for the Rams. So a rough offensive first half for the Rams. But they still find themselves in this game.
2: Yeah, and that's good for them. But I think that we're seeing here, you're not going to make any grand conclusions here, but I would tell you that as we have seen repeatedly, there is a slow start, particularly with these early games and the international thing on top of it. A lot of the international games tend to go under anyway, but when you start talking about the time travel, the time zone travel, when this baby hits 88 miles an hour, you're going to see some serious, but yeah, we're
1: didn't realize the Rams took the DeLorean.
2: That probably would have been the quickest way to get there. Remember when Ainge comes back 1 minute later? I mean, it's pretty good stuff.
1: It happens pretty quickly.
2: It does.
1: We have reached the point of the program where our guy, Mark Zeno, he's a little fired up. He wants to get some stuff off his chest. It's time for a little Mark My Words.
0: Mount Zeno.
3: Stand back, everybody.
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4: Oh, God, it's going to blow.
0: This is Mark My Words with Mark Zeno.
2: All right. Look, I'm going to say this, and I want you to just take it in a vacuum, because this isn't about anything other than what is going to happen this particular weekend. But for years, I've seen the NFL dip their toe into the social cause waters and try to promote all these things. And I think they're all fine and good, and I'm not denigrating any of those. But you know what, NFL? Tomorrow marks 25 years of 9/11. How about we start showing a little bit of remembrance for that? Because this is an NFL that has gotten into the social cause thing. They've made millions off of the military over the course of the last 25 years, mm-hmm. Okay? Millions in sponsorship dollars, millions in ad revenue, millions in everything off of their partners with the military in so many different ways that they line their pockets with. Why? Because the NFL doesn't do anything that doesn't line their pockets. And I'm okay with that. Hey, I'm a capitalist. This is America. Make as much money as you want. But when we sit here this weekend, because tomorrow is the 25th anniversary, why don't we start putting some sayings in the back of the end zones that remind us and remember what 25 years ago was about, that 9/11 happened. Why don't we start memorializing that? Because it deserves it. We are at a point in time right now where we cannot underscore what the last quarter century has done to America. And only the way we get out of this is if we all step together and in the same direction. How about a little never forget in the back of the end zone? How about American flags on the back of the helmets? How about moments of silence? All those things that are going to happen tomorrow should happen all the way through the NFL weekend, because this is important enough. Football is an American game. It has become America's pastime. How about we sit there and celebrate that? Not because it makes you money, not because it draws you attention, just because it's objectively the right thing to do at this point in time. A lot of us who are alive for this, and there's a whole generation of people who weren't. You know that, right?
1: Oh, yeah. I've watched a couple of documentaries recently, Zeno, where they've got young kids going, I was 3. I wasn't even born yet.
2: Yeah. And there's a whole group of people on the internet. Why do you guys take 9/11 so seriously? And I understand it. It's a fair question to ask. Mm-hmm. It's like,
1: If you didn't live it, it's hard to explain.
2: It's our parents' JFK. It's our grandparents' Pearl Harbor. We just don't get it because we didn't live through those moments. For those of us who lived through 9/11, we understand it should still have a heavy tug at your heartstrings. It should still bring you to a place of sadness and bring you to a place of hope that we can overcome everything. You know, people talk so much about, hey, let's go back to September 12th because that was the most unified day in American history, at least the ones for this generation, where we all wanted to help each other. We all wanted to be next to each other. We all wanted to do whatever we could do to make life easier for everybody else. And the NFL, the biggest game in town, the biggest show on TV, can help do that. So I hope, for the NFL's sake, I hope Roger Goodell and company have put something very special together to remind everyone. Put American flags in the corner of every end zone. Put Never Forget up there. Put Remember 9/11. Put anything you want to put up there to let everybody know that this is still a country that, after that, the darkest moment in this generation in our country's history, is one that it's still worth remembering for the right reasons. To honor the victims, to honor those who were lost, and to honor all the names of the people who, the 2,900-plus people who are gone, to give us a reason to tell their story again one more time. Because this generation that is growing up now needs to hear it, needs to understand it, because the world they live in is wildly different because of that day and that day alone. Step up, NFL, do the right thing, and make sure that you spend this weekend remembering 25 years ago.
1: That's Mark My Words with our guy Zinno. I agree with everything you're saying there, but I feel because it's not, there's not going to be an NFL game that falls on 9/11 this year. It's a Friday, it's a Friday, right? So I think the NFL is just going to treat Sunday like it's opening week and Monday night like it's Monday night of opening week. And
2: shame on them, Gabe. Shame on them. For every other cause that they got behind, one way or another. I mean, you know, for crying out loud, they hired Jay-Z to help with the Super Bowl. I mean, you know, and again, I'm not denigrating any of that, but they put their hands in so many other things. Why would you not give this the due it deserves?
1: I completely agree with you, but I guess I'm not holding my breath. I'm not expecting it to happen for anyone, and we're not going to see any sort of patriotism from the NFL until we hit, you know, the gear that you always see on the sideline. You know, they always wear that for a couple of weeks in the middle of the season.
2: The entire salute to service sham that the NFL runs every year.
1: Correct.
2: Yeah, that one? Okay.
1: That is the one I am talking about. Yeah. I don't think we're going to see that on coaches' gear, on players' uniform, on anything again until we see.
2: I hope there are some players who take a moment with the media and with the fans to remember that and recognize it. I hope that there are some players out there holding American flags during the national anthem. I hope that there are some players out there telling us to remember, who do something, you know, whether it's write something on their cleats that they'll get fined for crying out loud. You know,
1: it's as simple as coming out with the American flag. I remember that as a powerful image when the NFL came back.
2: Very much so.
1: Players coming out of the tunnel with an American flag. And that's honestly, that's all it would have to be. But I think it's on the players. It's on the players. It's on the coaching staffs, because I don't think the NFL is going to do something as a whole as we remember 25 years of 9/11 tomorrow.
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4: 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I know I had the Rams top of my power rankings list. They won't be next week. And I know I've been talking about the Rams winning the Super Bowl 61. They may do so anyway. But game one was an absolute clunker. And they'll admit it. That has to be a very long ride home. That's for sure. Right. And then there's going to be a lot of sifting through the film, sifting through the decision-making. I imagine they're not going to go back to Australia. So the way they went to London last year, when I called their game against the Jaguars, who were there for a full week, they showed up just like they did in Australia. Last minute-ish, played the game, went home. That worked out swimmingly, going west to east. They punked the Jaguars, who then, after coming back from London, began to punk other people. And I guess it's not the same way going east to west. I know Peter Schrager said that they sent, like, you know,
5: in 2 years they've been working
4: 2 years
5: on this.
4: Of employees worth of flying there to see how they felt and what they did. Bottom line is, though, they don't have to pass rush against Trent Williams, no matter how great Myles Garrett is. And they don't have to face the 49ers defense, no matter how great their offense is. You know? So, an absolute clunker. And all You know, I knew what they would say after the, as I'm watching it, which is the only thing they can't say. We're going to flush it. We'll learn from it. We'll flush it and move on. We're not that, we're not this team. But take responsibility for not performing well in a big spot. This is Matthew Stafford afterwards.
6: We didn't play well enough. Obviously, you know, never got into a rhythm. Only had probably two good drives, honest with you, the entire day. We didn't do the things that we are accustomed to doing. That's just communicating, operating, being on the same page. Too many times we were on different pages. That starts with me. You know, I'm the guy that's communicating all that stuff, so I got to make sure I do a better job, make sure we're all on the same page and we can rock and roll out there and go just, you know, go play the game. And felt like we were fighting ourselves a little bit today, and obviously not the way you want to start the season. You know, but a lot of football left and opportunities with the right kind of people and the, you know, right coaches and everybody to go out there and fix it and move forward.
4: Yep. The Rams had scored double digits in points 42 straight games. Matthew Stafford's now started 75 games for the Los Angeles Rams since being acquired by the Detroit Lions. That's the fewest number of points, 7, beating the previous record of 9 in week 4 against the Niners in their title defense season. That's that. Myles Garrett just absolutely shut down. I mean, shut down. He had as many tackles, sacks, and quarterback hits as Aaron Donald did.
7: And Rich, when you say shut down, so people understand this, I'm printing out the box score for you, and I like to highlight things and make it easier for you to find. I'm looking for Myles Garrett. I can't find his name. He's nowhere in the box score. That's how shut down.
4: 3 pressures, 25 pass rushes for Myles Garrett, who said afterwards, essentially, he's not 100%.
8: Did you feel 100% coming in today?
9: No. I mean, this was the worst version of myself that I've put out there. Now I've got to be better. I got to find a way to recover and get back to the player I know I can be, and I've shown that I've been before.
8: But you didn't have a lot of focus coming up against the Giants for the Southwest.
9: Getting healthy. And that's the main thing. I mean, when I was out there, I was a little bit more focused on, you know, myself and trying to stay healthy than, you know, what they were doing, and that showed. I wasn't who I needed to be, you know, for my team.
4: It was just off from start to finish. Mm-hmm. Off from start to finish. Because, I mean, if he's hurt, why is he out there on some special teams plays? Which he was. He's hurt, but he certainly didn't look himself, and nor did, you know, it took a while on offense for Stafford to find Davante Adams.
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8: Buckeyes at the Texas 19. Saying, looking all over after he receives the snap, throws in the end zone. Caught by Jeremiah Smith for a touchdown on a 19-yard pass play.
7: The Ducks can't quack the code in Stillwater.
1: Snap, knee, that will do it. Quack, quack, and that is that.
7: A second straight nail biter in Ann Arbor.
9: From the 35, Mateer bouncing in the pocket, grabbed and sacked. And that's going to do it. Nate Marshall gets the walk-off sack.
7: We get you set for the first Sunday of the NFL season.
10: They can score with anybody, but they had a difficult time stopping teams. So very interested to see what this new Cowboys defense looks like.
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12: 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Nick DeLuca here with you. Second Saturday in September, and it was a good one. If you had a wedding to attend today, hopefully there were some TVs nearby. Lots of action around Major League Baseball. We'll get you ready for our first NFL Sunday of the season. But I have to start recapping a wild week two Saturday of college football. Kick it off with the game of the day in Austin, Ohio State, Texas, 1-4 in the country. Big Ten, SEC, Texas came in as a 1.5-point favorite. It's the 14th time since 1978. The number one team in the country has been an underdog in a regular season game. Longhorns, though, were shaky early. Fumble and INT on the first two drives, leading to 10 Ohio State points. Second quarter, Julian Sain, Jeremiah Smith, six more.
8: 14 seconds left. Smith and Ennis, wide left. Robertson, McCune, wide right. Bo Jackson in the backfield next to Julian Sand. Buckeyes at the Texas 19. Sand looking all over after he receives the snap. Throws in the end zone. Caught by Jeremiah Smith for a touchdown and a 19-yard pass play. Julian Sand to Jeremiah Smith in the air. And Ohio State's lead grows to 19-3.
12: Paul Keels with the call from Learfield. Buckeyes led by 17 at the break. Smith had 8 catches, 164 yards, and a touchdown. Part of a big day. Felt like that would be the story. Ohio State entered the fourth quarter leading 23-3 since 2004. Number one teams 197-0 when leading by 20-plus in the fourth. More on that in a minute. Texas touchdown cut it to one score. Then Ohio State driving. Connor Hawkins, 3 for 3 on the night, but missing from 45 to give the Longhorns some life. Arch Manning in the offense driving. Hollywood smothers. Hollywood ending.
13: 12th play of the drive. Third down and goal for Texas inside the Ohio State 1 yard line. The lineup in the eye. Manning under center to take the snap. Third and goal. Handoff. Diving for the goal line. Hollywood smothers. Touchdown, Texas. Smothers over the top. And the Longhorns are an extra point away from taking their first lead of the night.
12: Craig Way with the call from Learfield. Smothers for the lead in the late stages. Texas outscoring Ohio State 21-0 in the fourth quarter to win it 24-23. Texas head coach Steve Sarkisian, we finally found him. What does this win mean for his team?
14: I think what it can do is that this team can understand that we can overcome adversity, and we're going to get faced with more adversity. I mean, we're 2 games into a long season. This isn't going to be the first time that adversity is going to strike this season. And hopefully this serves as a lesson that we can come back from a lot. And the way you come back is focus on the next play. The way you come back is sticking together as a team. The way you come back is playing complementary football. The way you come back is having the right type of energy. So with that, I think that's what it can do for us. I don't know. It's not just going to, this was one win. This doesn't mean it's worth 4, 5, 6, or 7. It's worth one win. And as I touched on, we need to improve some things that we weren't doing well in the first half. But what it can do is serve as a lesson for, continuing to fight through the adversity when we get faced with it.
12: Yeah, what a second half turnaround for Arch Manning, finishing the first quarter with -4 passing yards and -10 rushing yards. Then went 16-23 for 136 yards and a touchdown after halftime. Arch soaking it all in postgame with ESPN's Laura Rutledge.
15: Arch, the game's on the line. You're trying to continue to orchestrate this comeback. How would you describe what was going through your head as you were able to lead that game-winning drive?
16: I'm so proud of our guys. They're all 3 phases. It wasn't very pretty, but we found a way to win. That's what good teams do.
15: A couple of gutsy calls on 4th down and great moments by you. How did that ignite something in you?
16: This felt good. We got a bunch of good players, a lot of leaders. It's been a fun night.
15: This game last year created a lot of adversity for you that you had to overcome. How would you describe the satisfaction now coming out with the win?
16: Losing them again. I had nightmares about that game last year, so we're glad to get a win tonight. Have a good night in Austin. Thank you so much.
12: Yeah, I can hear the emotion in his voice. Second largest fourth quarter comeback in Texas program history, trailing only a 2007 rally against Oklahoma State. On the other side, second half to forget for Ohio State. Head coach Ryan Day on how they bounce back from this collapse.
17: It can come down to one play, and we weren't able to make that play in the fourth quarter. And as coaches, we weren't able to put them, I guess, in enough situations to make those plays. So we got to figure out how to do a better job of that, because ultimately, as coaches, we got to own everything, and we're going to do that coming out of this game. And certainly starts with me and goes to the coordinators and down to the position coaches. But yeah, we're gonna have to go back, and it's going to be painful and frustrating. But that's our job.
12: Stunning loss for Ohio State, snapping an 115-game winning streak when holding a 20-point lead at any point. That was the 6th longest active streak among FBS teams. Oregon, meanwhile, on the road in Stillwater, looking for a bounce back after a scare against Boise State in the opener. Last year, the Ducks beat Oklahoma State 69-3. All the makings of a get-right game. Well,
18: wrong.
19: Two wide to each side, third and eight at the Oregon 10. Hawkins is the tailback to Mestemaker's right, and Drew gets the ball. Looks to throw, under heavy pressure, gets away. Mestemaker pumps, Mestemaker running, diving toward the end zone, he's in! Pistols firing, touchdown Oklahoma State! Drew Mestemaker, give him an Olympic gold medal!
18: Yeah, Drew Mestemaker had Oregon on upset alert all afternoon, and the Cowboy defense finish the job in the fourth.
19: Oregon, first and 10 from its own 45. Here's a toss. Hill drops it, picks it up, fumbles the football, and the Cowboys have recovered. James Williams has recovered at the Oregon 41-yard line with a minute 55 to play.
18: Dave Hunziker with the call from Learfield. Oregon playing with fire, and they get burned in week two. Oklahoma State with a huge upset, 39-31 your final. What a difference a year makes. That 66-point loss was the largest for OSU since 1907. It's the third time a team lost by 65-plus to a team and then beat them in the following season in the AP poll era. Akron over Miami in 1996 and UTEP over Utah in 1974. What a day for Mestemaker postgame on ESPN.
20: Drew, all week long, you guys were told you're not good enough after the embarrassing loss. Your words to Tulsa. What did it take from this group to bounce back and respond against the number six team in the nation?
21: Yeah, I think that's just who we are at the end of the day. You know, we had to respond after a bad week last week, but everyone on this team's been counted out their whole career, and I think that's what makes us special.
18: Yeah, Mestemaker finishing with 317 passing yards, two touchdowns, 109 rushing yards, and a rushing touchdown. Second player over the last 20 years with 300 pass and 100 rushing yards is a 20-point underdog. What a win for Oklahoma State. Oregon outgained by 273 yards. It snaps a 41-game winning streak against unranked opponents. Head coach Dan Lanning pretty blunt with his post-game assessment.
22: Because it wasn't close in a lot of ways. We got our kicked in a lot of areas. Tons of credit to Coach Morris and his staff.
23: You know, for one of the takeaways that we had on defense, it doesn't even look like it looked. You know, that being said, there's a lot of opportunity for improvement. There's, you look overall as a team, we didn't tackle well in week one, we didn't tackle well, right, in week two, right? We didn't win the line of scrimmage on either side of the ball. Had to do a better job there. There's a lot of things that you can look at and evaluate and say, okay, let's go to work. Ultimately, on the same note, every single goal is still in front of us, right? We control our destiny, but this is a game that we need to show improvement. We didn't show improvement. So we have to see that now moving forward with our team. We've got a locker room that's hurting, obviously. But on the same note, Oklahoma State went and won that game, and we didn't do the things that you have to do to win that game. It could be a team that goes and learns from it, becomes a lot better.
24: We didn't have a lot of rhythm on offense today. Again, defensively, we gave up way too many explosives, some poor eye discipline, not winning at the point of attack. And our guys are much more capable of that. So all that starts with me, right? Every bit of that starts with me. I didn't prepare our guys well enough to play.
18: Yeah, laundry list from Dan Lanning. So surprising to see Dante Moore struggle the way that he did, completing just 14 of 29 pass attempts. Oregon's CFP chances falling from 54% to 20% after the loss on the early All-State playoff predictor. Big game in the early window on Saturday at the Big House. The big question coming in, Bryce Underwood really struggled in the season opener for Michigan against Western Michigan. Tall task against Oklahoma's defense. Doing enough with his arm and his legs.
8: From the Sooner 38 for Michigan. Option keep. Underwood 35. Puts a split in the ground. 30. Turns to the 20-yard line. To the 10. Near the goal line. Knocked out of bounds. He's in. Touchdown. Just got inside the pylon. Bryce Underwood. 38-yard touchdown run. And the Maize in blue cheering loud here in Ann Arbor.
18: Mark Kestisher with the call here on ESPN Radio. Underwood finishing with just 111 passing yards, but adding 87 on the ground and that score. 38-yarder, the longest rushing touchdown by a Michigan QB since 2018. Michigan defense getting the job done. They hold off Oklahoma 17-10. Wolverines head coach Kyle Whittingham liked this week's game a lot better than last week's.
2: What a great bounce back, I guess you could say, from last week. Proud of the football team. We had a great week of preparation, not a good week, a great week. And they were determined. They went into this game with determined to be with a lot more passion and energy and physicality. And they did exactly that. Everything that we were looking for in this game that was missing last week showed up.
18: Yeah, story, the Michigan defense, John Mateer really struggled down the stretch for OU, ended the game 1 of 8 passing for just 3 yards and an interception in the second half. Michigan becoming the first team over the last 20 seasons, despite being held under 300 yards in both games, to find a way to win. On that OU side, Brent Venables really struggling to find some rhythm for his offense, says it's tough to leave Ann Arbor with a loss.
3: And I think it goes without saying, Michigan's a really talented football team. We know that. And we're going to see a lot more talented teams as well as the season goes on. And so I know our guys, what they're made of. Don't question that whatsoever. We got to improve, find out the ways that we can do a better job as a staff and help them be better when it matters the most. And, and again, got to do everything we can to, again, put this game behind us, learn from it, grow from it, get better from it, and get ready for, a 10-win New Mexico team that's coming in to Norman next week.
18: Yeah, Michigan, a 5.5-point underdog in this game, making it just the fourth time this century that Michigan has been a home underdog to a non-conference opponent, but they find a way to win. Michigan head coach Kyle Whittingham vocal about needing improvement from Bryce Underwood this week, following up on that post game.
4: Coach, you talk about Bryce's improvement from last week and the comments that you made earlier in the week about, the job not necessarily
2: being. I never made those comments. I was asked if his job was infinitely and etched in stone. Whose job is ever etched in stone? So that was my answer. I never brought that up or alluded to that. You guys have all guaranteed jobs. I don't. And I don't know anyone in football that does. So I don't agree that I open that can of worms. Bryce is our quarterback, and that's where we are right now.
18: Underwood is the Michigan quarterback. Wolverines, I guess we can call it questionable 2-0, but 2-0 nonetheless after a big win over OU. Coming up, we crown a women's champion in Queens and some of the best from Saturday in baseball. This is SportsCenter All Night here on ESPN Radio.
0: 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Tatis Jr. and the San Diego Padres continue to fight for a wildcard berth when they travel to San Francisco to face the Giants. 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
1: 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Nick DeLuca here with you. More than just college football on Saturday, crowned a champion at the U.S. Open in Queens. The top two players in the world on the women's side of the bracket, Aryna Sabalenka and Elena Rybakina. Fitting it went to a third set, but Rybakina meeting the moment.
2: Elena Rybakina is the new world number one and the new U.S. Open champion. First Wimbledon, then the Australian this year, and now a U.S. Open champion for the first time.
1: That call coming from ESPN. Rybakina claiming her third career major title, Wimbledon and the Australian Open, the other two, becomes the first U.S. Open champion in the Open era to win three setters in the quarters, semis, and the final. Will be the world number one for the first time in her career on Monday. Rybakina on sinking in the moment and what it means.
3: I'm shocked, to be honest. I have no words. I mean, what a tournament. I was coming here a little bit injured, not a little bit injured. Yeah. And yes, somehow day by day we were trying to find a way, you know, adapting to all the challenges every day I was waking up with. And yeah, it's just incredible. I can't believe still. It's, I mean, no words.
1: And Rybakina growing into a three-time major champion on growing her game into another major title.
3: I feel like experience with my team for a long time, people I know so well, I trust, and I don't know, just everything got together. And I don't know, we've been working a lot, and I'm just super happy. And the consistency I found is great, but I know that in women's tennis and just in tennis, everything changes so quick. And I'm super happy with the achievements, but I will try, of course, to push more and stay at the top as long as possible.
1: Rybakina, the second woman in the Open era to beat three multi-former major champions in a single U.S. Open, going through Naomi Osaka, Coco Gauff, and Sabalenka, joining Serena Williams in 1999. Sabalenka snapping a streak of two straight U.S. Open titles, was going for the three-peat on Saturday. 19 straight U.S. Open matches won entering this final, falling to 1-4 in her last five major final appearances after starting her career 3-1. SportsCenter All Night here on ESPN Radio, the ESPN app. Nick DeLuca here with you. Over to baseball, just a couple weeks left in the regular season. Some wild card races heating up. The D-backs chasing an NL wild card spot. Rangers still alive in a down AL West. Put together a Texas-sized sixth inning.
4: Here's the pitch. Durant swings and lines one to center field. That's down for a base hit. Young will score. Nimmo headed to the plate. The throw in is cut off, and it's 6-1 Texas. Two-run single for Ezekiel Durant, and the Rangers have plated six runs here in the top of the fifth inning.
1: That call from right here on ESPN Radio. The Rangers scoring six in the fifth, their most in an inning since June 19th, snapping a three-game losing streak to improve to just two games back of the Astros for first in the AL West. 6-2, your final over Arizona. The Braves and the Phillies, top two teams in the NL East, but the Brave bats helping them pull away.
5: 2-2 pitch and a high drive deep right center field to the wall and off the base of the wall. Drake Baldwin into second base, a two RBI double as he just rocked it into the gap. 7-1 Braves in the fourth inning.
1: 680 the fan, all Braves in Atlanta, 12-2 the final. Braves scoring eight runs in the fourth inning, tying for most in a frame this season. Ronald Acuna Jr., how about 3-for-3 with a homer, drove in a pair, is hitting .364 in September. Braves leading the Phillies by six games now in the NL East, have a 99% chance to win the division, according to ESPN analytics. Padres and Giants in San Francisco. Fernando Tatis hunting bleachers.
6: And here it comes. Swing, and there's a shot. That's headed for Berkeley. Way, way back and high up into the bleachers. It is 6-3. San Diego. Man. Tape measure home run for Fernando Tatis Jr., his 21st home run of the year.
1: KNBR on the call. Tatis going deep. Jackson Merrill with another homer as well. He is the fourth different player in Padres franchise history with 25 homers and 25 steals in a season. Joining Tatis Jr., Will Myers, and Reggie Sanders, Padres win their sixth straight longest active winning streak in the majors. Be sure to tune in for baseball action tonight as the Giants host the Padres, wrapping up their series on Sunday Night Baseball. Coverage beginning 7 p.m. Eastern on ESPN Radio and the ESPN app. Two division leaders in Tampa, the Rays trying to keep their distance from the Yankees. They get a win 3-2 over Houston. Nick Madrigal, RBI sack fly in the victory. Ian Seymour was outstanding. Six innings, two earned, 10 strikeouts to tie for his second most in a game in his career. The Rays improving to an American League best 49-25 at home this season, on pace for their third highest home win percentage in franchise history. Up next, our half hour headlines and latest from around the NFL. 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
1: Texas takes down Ohio State in a top-five stunner, erasing a 20-point deficit in the second half. Oregon upset at Oklahoma State. Michigan picks up a big win over OU. Elena Rybakina, the U.S. Open champ in Queens, and we get you set for the start of the NFL season. Talking some of the big Saturday finals, everything is bigger in Texas. What a comeback for the Longhorns taking down Ohio State. Was it more Texas or the Buckeyes' collapse in the second half? ESPN senior college football writer Jake Trotter putting the blame on Ohio State.
2: It's one of the more epic losses in Ohio State history. So, just a total collapse from the Buckeyes. And you have to wonder, like, can they bounce back from this? Because this was getting ready to be, you know, the biggest non-conference win of anybody in the FBS. And now they got to go back home and figure some things out, because they still got to go to Indiana. They still got to go to USC. They still got Oregon. Although I don't know about that game right now, because the Ducks had a pretty rough loss too. So yeah, it was pretty crazy, and just a wild atmosphere in the fourth quarter in Austin, Texas.
1: Yeah, and what a comeback for Texas. So resilient after falling behind big through three quarters. Trotter says the Longhorns came up clutch down the stretch.
2: I think Ohio State just ran out of gas, and the defense was on the field basically nonstop in the fourth quarter. And you saw it at the end. They just could not, you know, muster the energy to get a stop. So, you could feel the momentum shifting in the late in the third quarter. And then by the time, you know, it was 23-17, you just felt like Texas was going to somehow win the game because they were making all the plays and Ohio State wasn't making any.
1: Yeah, see if that is a big-time springboard win for Texas and how Ohio State responds with a difficult schedule on the horizon. Earlier final that was a little surprising, Michigan responding to take down OU at the Big House. Our ESPN radio team, Mark Kestisher and Kelly Stauffer, recapping a big day for Big Blue.
3: Nick, thank you very much. After all the consternation and controversy of Michigan's last-second win over Western Michigan, Kelly Stauffer, they take down number 11, Oklahoma. You had it diagnosed in the middle of the week. I'm sure the Michigan coaches felt the same way. Bryce Underwood actually had one more run than pass attempt. 18 runs, 17 pass attempts, and the Michigan defense was terrific to take down the Sooners.
4: Michigan offensively had 263 total yards, and Underwood accounted for 198 of them. And also, hats off to Jason Beck, the offensive coordinator. I think Jason Beck totally missed it last week pertaining to how to handle Bryce Underwood and what he's capable of doing at this point. Had him in situations he's not prepared for. Reading defenses, going through progressions. Give him an either or, one side or the other. It's there, take it, if not, run it. And then saddle him up in the run game and get something done. And oh, by the way, we play really good defense, and it was really, really impressive, complimentary football today out of Michigan.
3: Yeah, and look, Oklahoma's known for its great defense, and deservedly so over the last few years under Brent Venables. But the Michigan D today, and John Mateer had turned around, did not have a great first half. I think you had given me the stat. He was 9 for 9 at some point in the second half. Jair Hill, on a bad decision by Mateer, came up with the INT that set up the go-ahead score.
4: Mateer was 9 for 9 in the second half until he went 0 for 6, including that interception. And that was the difference. And Kyle Whittingham has been around the block enough to know. He said it earlier this week, if we don't win the turnover takeaway, we're not winning this game. And I think they were +2 in that department the last time I looked.
3: Oklahoma, really good team, but a loss on the road, and in 2 weeks, how about this back-to-back? At number two, Georgia, and then home for Texas. Michigan's got a tough close later this season, but they're 2-0. Michigan 17, Oklahoma 10, the final from the Big House in Ann Arbor. For Kelly Stauffer, I'm Mark Kestisher, right here on the exclusive home of the College Football Playoff, ESPN Radio, and the ESPN app. Let's go back to Nick DeLuca in the studio.
1: Yeah, thanks so much, Kesty, and a big win for Michigan to find some momentum after the struggles in week one. ESPN's Heather Dinich calling it a pretty ugly afternoon in Ann Arbor.
5: This was an ugly game. Let's just start there. Neither of these teams looked really great, and it was good for Michigan because they wanted to rewrite the narrative, and they needed this win really bad after everything that happened last week, but reality is they have no passing game. Oklahoma has no running game. Between the two of them, they had a gazillion penalties. There were fumbles left and right. I mean, John Mateer was throwing the ball up to the clouds, and it was just like, who's going to win this game? And it came down to an interception. Mateer threw an interception. 2 plays later, Michigan got the game-winning touchdown on a one-yard run. So, you know, Oklahoma has a lot to fix before the SEC schedule starts, and it's coming up around the bend with Georgia and Texas.
1: Yeah, Dinich on College Game Day on ESPN Radio about what you'd expect with those two defenses playing the way that

0: Saturday, Ducks playing with fire in week one, but they fall to the Cowboys in week two. ESPN's Jake Trotter says that Oklahoma State and Drew Mestemaker proving that they're legit.
1: How do you lose to Tulsa, really get blown out by Tulsa, and then come back and beat that Oregon team? Guys, I'm not so sure that Drew Mestemaker is the best quarterback in college football. And you talk to NFL scouts, like they had their eye on him. He is legit, and it wouldn't surprise me after today, and I can't believe I'm saying this 48 hours later based on what I thought of them, but they're a contender in the Big 12. That was a legit win. You know, they threw two pick sixes and still beat Oregon. So Oklahoma State is back, and after, 20 straight losses to FBS teams.
0: Wow. High praise from Trotter. Couple other Saturday finals. Alabama over Kentucky, 45-17. Bama trailed at half, but outscoring Kentucky 32-0 in the second. 28-point win, Alabama's largest after trailing at halftime since SEC expansion in 1992. Number 10, Texas A&M, 48. Arizona State, 20. A&M using a 24-0 run in the fourth quarter, backed by a pair of defensive touchdowns to help beat the Sun Devils. Marcel Reed leading the way with three passing touchdowns. Number 15, BYU taking down Arizona 28-17 as well, in a rematch of a double overtime thriller from last year. Wasn't quite that close this season. SportsCenter all night here on ESPN Radio, the ESPN app, SiriusXM Channel 80. Nick DeLuca here with you. 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The NFL season is underway. We'll get you set for all the action on the first Sunday of the year.
2: Buccaneers and Bengals.
0: Two former first overall pick quarterbacks, Heisman winners in back-to-back years, got college football on the brain. Baker Mayfield fresh off his new extension, excited to focus on football.
3: It's not going to be looming over everybody, questioning it day in and day out throughout the weeks. For me, it doesn't change. We didn't make the playoffs last year. I think everybody that was here has a bad taste in their mouth, and they're ready to right the ship on that. And you know, we believe that we have a really, really good team. Got to take it one week at a time, but this team's hungry, and that's what I'm most excited about.
0: Yeah, on the other side, the Bengals have missed the playoffs in each of the last three seasons after making the conference championship in the previous two. Quarterback Joe Burrow optimistic for 2026.
4: I would say I'm more excited this year than I've been in a long time. I think I've always been excited to play, but this year I'm excited to watch too. I'm really excited to see our guys go make it happen.
0: Yeah, Burrow 12-3 against NFC teams since losing Super Bowl 56 to the Rams. Third best out of conference record in the NFL since 2022, behind Jalen Hurts and Lamar Jackson. Bengals trying to avoid another slow start, just 3-11 in weeks 1 and 2 under Zach Taylor as head coach since 2019.
2: Falcons at Steelers.
0: One of two matchups in week one featuring newly hired head coaches on both sidelines, Kevin Stefanski against Mike McCarthy. Who's playing quarterback for the Falcons? Is it you? Is it me? Looks like it's going to be Cooper Rush after a couple of big injuries for Atlanta. Stefanski on Rush as QB1 in week one.
5: That's the life of a backup quarterback. And in an ideal world, would you love to have gotten every rep? Of course, that's a no-brainer. But I do think there's examples of guys that come in with no reps, and sometimes it's after, you know, the first play. Sometimes it's on play 59, whatever it is, and you're expected to compete, and you're expected to hold the standard of the room, in this case, the quarterback room. So Cooper's been a backup in his career. He's been a starter. He knows how to prepare.
0: Falcons have lost five straight to the Steelers. They are 2-16-1 all time. That is the worst winning percentage against a single opponent in NFL history. How about Mike McCarthy and Aaron Rodgers back together again, making their regular season debut after all of these years?
2: Bills at Texans.
0: One of the top matchups of week one, the Bills taking on the Texans in Houston. A lot of success for Texans and head coach DeMeco Ryans over the last couple of seasons against Buffalo. Ryan says that it doesn't necessarily translate to this year's season opener.
6: With this being our first game, anything goes, any looks, any type of

0: teams, anything can come up. So for that reason, I don't put any, you know, I don't put a lot of weight into the games that we play prior. Also, with this team, new head coach, right? New defensive coordinator, new special teams coordinator. There will be a ton of different looks that we've had in the past 2 years. So just to say, oh, what we did the past 2 years is what's worked, rinse and repeat, that's not it, right? We got to be prepared and ready for anything. We got to trust our rules, trust what we've done during training camp, trust our training, and put the ball down. Let's go to work.
1: Yeah, debut for Joe Brady as the Bills head coach in week one. Brady weighing in on some of the struggles for the Bills offense and Josh Allen in Houston.
2: I don't think anything is tied. You know, it's year one for us, right? And there's nothing that we're going into this year with the mindset of, oh man, look, this is what's happened in the past year, right? Like a lot of these guys haven't even been here. So I don't think it's anything. We just got to, you know, make sure we're locked into our details, and it's going to be an incredible environment. It always is down there. And, you know, two good teams that were in the playoffs last year, but none of that has any bearing this year. And so it'll be a great test for us.
1: Yeah, fresh start on both sides. Speaking of fresh starts,
3: Dolphins at Raiders.
1: Hey, Ryan Fitzpatrick, a former Dolphins quarterback, Raiders in year one with Clint Kubiak, Jeff Hafley making his Miami debut. Fitz on the Fitz and Wit podcast saying if the Dolphins lose this one, they could lose them all.
4: If the Dolphins lose to the Raiders in Vegas on Sunday, I think they're going to go 0-17 this year. I think they'll be the first team in NFL history to go 0-17. Let's look at the Dolphins' schedule. They're playing the NFC North. Oof. So you tell me, do you got them beating Detroit, Minnesota, Green Bay, or Chicago this year?
5: Nope.
4: No. They're playing the AFC West. So let's just say that the Raiders beat them. Do you have them beating Denver this year or Kansas City or the Chargers?
5: Zero chance.
4: Okay. So we're breaking it down that way. Okay. Now let's look at the three teams that they play that aren't in those divisions. They're at San Francisco.
5: Okay.
4: They're playing Cincy, who's apparently playing in the AFC Championship game.
5: Right. So there are different.
4: And they're at Indy. Are they winning any of those three games?
5: Caveat or either or is Daniel Jones healthy. If it's Anthony Richardson, I think that there's a chance.
4: So Daniel Jones, let's say he's healthy, so they're not winning that game. Okay. So that leaves you the division. Patriots twice, I say no chance. Bills twice, I say no chance. So they're playing the Jets twice, and that's their shot.
5: That's their shot.
4: And as I talked about last week, I think the Jets are much improved this year, and they're going to show it on the field. So I'm sitting there looking at it going, I don't see a whole lot of wins in there, Whit. So let's make the bold prediction, 0-17.
1: Yeah, tune in to Football Sunday, presented by Gusto, for a doubleheader. The Bears visiting the Panthers at 1 p.m., immediately following the Dolphins and the Raiders at 4:25. 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
3: Cowboys at Giants.
1: Yeah, the nightcap Sunday Night Football in New Jersey. Cowboys and Giants. ESPN's Chris Kenny played for both teams. Says Dallas needs to stop talking and start acting.
6: I don't remember the Dallas Cowboys with Dak Prescott and CeeDee Lamb and this current core of players being as boisterous as they are this season. And I don't have an issue with, you know, them being confident, but I have an issue with them saying, let's proclaim dominance. How about just go out and win the game? That's all that matters. Go 1-0 every single week. And I know that's boring. It's cliche. It's coach speak. But guess what? The best teams are methodical in terms of how they navigate the marathon that is the NFL regular season. And ultimately, at the end, they're in places that they want to be. It's been a long time since we could say the Cowboys were where they wanted to be at season's end.
1: Yeah, Canty on unsportsmanlike, one of the more intriguing matchups between a pair of NFC East rivals. Up next, volume up for our top sound from Saturday. 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
0: Number five.
3: Nick, quite a day in college football. We start with the biggest upset in the young season. Oklahoma State victorious. Dave Hunziker from Learfield.
4: One more snap and that will be the ball game. Unbelievable. Snap.
3: Louisiana Tech's Jordan McCray makes it interesting against LSU with a pick six. Kyle Schauschberger with the call from Learfield.
5: Braylon Moore in that purple jersey will snap the football. Levitt looking left right away. Darts one over. Picked off. It's intercepted by Jordan McCray at the goal line. He's galloping across midfield. 45, 35. They're not going to get him. Jordan McCray all the way to the house. A pick six.
0: Number three.
3: Another INT to the house. This one from Texas A&M's Marco Jones on ESPN Radio.
6: Owens heels on the 40-yard line. He takes the snap in a crouch, fakes a handoff, looks to the near side, hit as he throws. Ball is up. It's intercepted by the Aggies. There goes Marco Jones. Nobody's going to get him. The 10, the 5, touchdown Texas A&M. He spikes the ball in celebration. T.J. Searcy deflected it. A 62-yard big man interception return to the house.
0: Number two.
3: Texas couldn't be stopped in the fourth. The rip a win away from number one Ohio State. Craig Way from Learfield with the final call.
7: Shotgun snap to Sayan. Back the throw. Flings it up. Downfield. The pass is knocked away. And in fact, intercepted by Grayson Littleton. What a way to end it. This Texas Longhorn team.
8: They held back man downfield.
7: 20 points down. To beat the top-ranked Ohio State Buckeyes. Final score, the Texas Longhorns 24. The Ohio State Buckeyes 23.
0: Number one.
3: Humphrey Grace of Kentucky with a short pick six against Alabama on the JMI Sports Network.
9: Elon Russell in the gun. Brooks goes in motion to the far side. Play fake. Quick throw

0: about as exciting as it got in Lexington for those home fans. Little defensive flavor to our Saturday top sound. Couple of defensive scores. Strong bounce back for Bama in that win over Kentucky. LSU waking up after a slow start as well. Going to need to get that offense in gear for next week's Kiffin Bowl in Oxford. That should be a really fun one. Nick DeLucchi here with you. SportsCenter all night. We'll go back to baseball. Yankees and Mets in the Bronx. Empire State Building. Orange and blue.
1: The 2-0. Swing and a high fly ball. Deep right field. This one is out of here. Grand slam, Francisco Lindor. 11-2 Mets at Yankee Stadium.
0: Keith Radd on the call, 880 ESPN New York. Lindor with his 24th career multi-homer game as a shortstop, tying Ernie Banks for the second most in Major League history. The Mets win it 12-2. Their 10-run win tied for the largest against the Yankees in the series history. Struggles continue for Gerrit Cole. He has allowed 7 home runs in his last 2 starts, the most of any 2-start span in his career, loss snapping a Yankees 6-game home winning streak. The Marlins taking on the Dodgers. LA on the road trying to extend their 8-game winning streak. Otto Lopez had other ideas.
2: 2-0. Line shot right field, base hit. Hernandez struts it to score from third. Conine to second, and the Marlins have the lead on an RBI single from Otto Lopez. 3-2 Miami in the second.
0: 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The Dodgers' longest active major league winning streak snapped at 8 games. Pete Fairbanks nailing down a save for Miami as his strong season continues. The Red Sox and the Royals. Willier Abreu with the big blow.
3: 2-2 pitch. Swinging a shot high into right center field. Back at the track. At the wall. Off the wall. Jasper scores. Hadley rounds third. Willier holds at second. That's a 2-1 double. Abreu delivers. And it's 3-1 Red Sox.
0: WEEI 93.7 FM on the call. Abreu with his 36th double of the season. It's tied with Brian Reynolds and Rafael Devers for the most in the majors. Ranger Suarez sharp in the win. 7 innings, 1 earned, 8 strikeouts, throwing a season high 69 strikes. Red Sox now 18-9 against AL Central opponents this season. That's a wrap for us on SportsCenter all night. 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
2: Hello there. I'm Mark Robbins. Week two in college football providing a magical comeback and a big-time upset. The magic occurring in Austin, Texas, as the Texas Longhorns trail top-ranked Ohio State 23-3 going into the fourth quarter. But in that final 15 minutes, the Longhorns hooked the Buckeyes and wrote the script to victory.
18: Manning under center to take the snap. Third and goal. Handoff. Diving for the goal line. Hollywood smothers. Touchdown, Texas. Smothers over the top. And the Longhorns are an extra point away from taking their first lead of the night.
2: All that call on Learfield. Longhorns stunning number one, beating Ohio State 24-23. The comeback will be part of quarterback Arch Manning's Longhorn legend, although he credits many others.
19: I think it's a credit to the new guys coming in, like Juice, the freshmen, the guys returning, the leadership. It was just all heart, and I'm really proud of the way we responded, because we could have let that thing go. Where were we down? What, 17, 20, 20? I mean, that's just a testament to our coaches and our culture, I think.
2: That is Texas quarterback Arch Manning. Meanwhile, sixth-ranked Oregon rallied last week and got a home win over Boise State. But this week at Oklahoma State, the Ducks upset by the Cowboys. Final 39-31, and that win snaps Oklahoma State's 12-game losing streak. Coming up next, why it's the best week ever.
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7: 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Courtney Cronin going to be along for the ride a little bit later. Jordan Rhynon going to host, just kind of carry the load. You're going to be the Texas Longhorns of this show. Is that fair, Jordan, right for the jump? Is that a good explanation of what you got today? Is you're going to be bringing all the NFL heat for us?
8: Yeah, you know, I'll be Texas right now. I mean, through three quarters, I didn't want to be Texas. You know, you're like, there's those losers. Texas can't win the big game, right? Going to just get overmatched again. Yeah, no, but you know, I'm resilient, like Texas.
7: 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We'll get into Texas with that monster comeback. The Oregon Ducks getting smacked out in Stillwater, in Michigan, carrying the banner for the Big Ten yesterday. And the poor Akron OC. Remember they had that contest about how that first drive was going to go? They went up for an auction.
8: You think they had to do it on purpose? They had to let him down? No shot? Come on, man.
7: We have that update coming up a little bit later. But as we start off each and every show, it's time for this.
0: This is the biggest story of the week ever.
7: So, Jordan, at the beginning of the ABC broadcast for Texas and Ohio State, you know, the game says it starts at 7:30. You tune in, and there was like 20 minutes of pomp and circumstance, right? It felt like the opening of a national championship game where they had the band playing, the fight song going on right there, just all inside the locker rooms, like 20 minutes of buildup. And then the Longhorns fall flat on their face. Not only just an opening drive fumble, which quieted the crowd, but the Longhorns at least
8: first
7: held.
8: Play.
7: It was brutal. And then you're thinking, all right, let's see how Arch Manning can respond here. This call courtesy of Paul Keels from Learfield on the call.
9: Two receivers out wide to the right, and Manning back to throw. Looking is Manning, looking, fires deep down the middle of the field, going deep for Coleman, and he cannot get it at the Ohio State 15. Ball bounces and is picked up and being returned. One of the Buckeyes has got the ball coming the other way. Jalen McClain, he's tripped up and stopped at his own 20, and the officials are going to say that's an interception. Apparently it bounced off of Coleman's body, and Jalen McClain comes up with a football, giving Ohio State their second turnover of the game.
7: George, right from the jump, I'm trying to think of like the worst starts I've ever seen to a football game. And yeah. I that is nightmare fuel. I remember when the Broncos lost to the Seahawks in the Super Bowl.
8: They snapped
7: in New York
8: the ball
7: City.
8: Out of the end zone.
7: And it was like 43-8 from at that point. It was just an absolute butt whooping with Peyton Manning and those Broncos.
8: Safety. I think it was a safety,
7: yeah,
8: right?
7: That's what it was. And that's what it felt like for another Manning over in Austin. They were down 23-3, and there was at one point where something great happens for Ohio State, and then the camera guy zooms straight into Sark's face, and he looks like he's in the middle of a nightmare. That was as brutal of a first half I could ever recall.
8: That interception that we just played, the call almost doesn't do it justice.
7: Yeah.
8: But I understand because he doesn't realize it's an interception because your eyes naturally, Coleman dives for the ball.
7: Yeah.
8: Right?
7: Almost makes a great catch. Yeah.
8: All right. Almost makes a great catch. Like rolls over. Okay. You think he has the ball. He's down on the ground. The ball pops up. All right. It's going to be incomplete. No, it just like pops up in the air and just lands in Ohio State defender's hands. Just an absolutely crazy interception. Arch, while not good in the first half of this game, did have some bad luck and did not get helped out.
7: There's no doubt about that. But in the first quarter, he had negative 14 total yards.
8: Yeah.
7: That's what it was. 119 to 5 in that first
8: half.
7: The first half was a masterpiece for Ohio State. And yet the second half, it's almost like the Texas heat got to the Buckeyes. Think about this. Last three drives, 91-yard touchdown, 72-yard touchdown, and a 73-yard touchdown in that fourth quarter. largest fourth quarter comeback against a number one ever in modern pool history. Here's what it sounded like in Austin when Hollywood Smothers got that one-yard touchdown scamper.
2: 12th play of the drive. Third down and goal for Texas inside the Ohio State one-yard line. The lineup in the eye. Manning under center to take the snap. Third and goal. Handoff. Diving for the goal line. Hollywood Smothers. Touchdown, Texas. Smothers over the top. And the Longhorns are an extra point away from taking their first lead of the night.
7: It was multi-play drive after drive after drive of that fourth quarter. And I think maybe the more important part of it, Jordan, is that Jeremiah Smith was lighting up Texas. He had, what, eight catches for 164 yards, shut out in the fourth quarter, and had a monster, monster drop. Now, here's what Arch
8: Manning...
7: And
8: they threw to him a lot. They threw to him a lot. It wasn't like they just didn't get him the ball. They did a good job on him, Texas. Give him a lot of credit. The transfer from Rutgers.
7: Yeah.
8: The cornerback?
7: Yeah, because they were talking about that, how he had played Jeremiah Smith several different times, and number five was fantastic there for the Longhorns. Last thing on this game, listen to what Arch Manning had to say about coming back and beating the Buckeyes.
4: Yeah, it was a weird start. I don't think any of us played as well as we wanted to. We didn't play great at all. And I think it's a credit to the new guys coming in, like Juice, the freshmen, the guys returning, the leadership. It was just all heart, and I'm really proud of the way we responded because we could have let that thing go. Where were we down? What, 17, 20? 20? I mean, that's just a testament to our coaches and our culture, I think.
7: Manning had to have that, and Sark had to have that as well, too, because both of them were being written off. Sark and his bad play calling, especially against Ohio State in the last couple of years. But then he talked about it post-game, too. We don't have that sound, but it was him saying, hey, why did you go for it on 4th and 9? He's like, I wasn't playing not to get blown out. I was playing to win the game. And ultimately, Jordan, they won that game and changed a huge narrative, at least early in the season, for the Longhorns.
8: I'm usually not that big a believer in one play changes everything, but that 4th and 9, it really did sort of get them going there. After that, Arch and the offense, like you said, 91, 72, and 71-yard drives.
7: Crazy.
8: Their offensive line actually dominated the fourth quarter, too. They ran the ball really well, and that was huge. But and Arch played great. That we were about to write Arch off, like you said. It was going to be... He's overhyped. He's overrated.
7: Yep.
8: You know, enough with this already. He's not one of the top quarterbacks, and then he played a huge fourth quarter.
7: Overhyped and overrated? Is that what the Oregon Ducks are? Right from the jump, it was Drew Mestemaker having some success. Here's Dave Hunziker earlier for the call.
6: Mestemaker gets the snap. Back to pass. Pressure comes. He floats it deep down the middle for Wyatt Young. He makes a catch at the 10 to his left of the 5 and into the end zone. Pistols firing. Touchdown, Oklahoma State. Wyatt Young.
7: This is Oklahoma State team that had lost 21 straight. In fact, they lost by 2 touchdowns to Tulsa last week, right? Last year, they lost to the same Oregon team, or virtually the same Oregon team, 69-3. And then late into that game, even despite all of the chaos that Oregon had early, they still had a chance to possibly tie this game late. Here's what it sounded like. Oh, no, Ducks.
6: Oregon, 1st and 10 from its own 45. Here's a toss. Hill drops it, picks it up, fumbles the football, and the Cowboys have recovered. James Williams has recovered at the Oregon 41-yard line with 1:55 to play.
7: I kept watching this going, all right, well, here come the Ducks. Here they go, Jordan. And they could never turned it on. Mestemaker looks so much better than Dante Moore did yesterday. In fact, let's hear from Dan Lanning in his post-game presser. Coach, what'd you think about the game?
10: It's because it wasn't close in a lot of ways. We got our ass kicked in a lot of areas. Tons of credit to Coach Morris and his staff.
8: Peter, he's not kidding, because they were actually lucky to even be close.
7: Right.
8: There was a couple tip ball interceptions that led to...
7: They had a pick six?
8: One was a pick six. The other one put them went on the 1-yard line, basically.
7: Yeah.
8: And so it really wasn't even that close. They were fortunate to even be in the game in the fourth quarter.
7: Dan Lanning, who had cut his teeth of being a great defensive coordinator for Kirby Smart back in the day, and we thought shredded. This defense, I mean, they got shredded. 554 yards for an Oklahoma State still team in Stillwater that was rolling yesterday. The big house was rolling Oklahoma was headed up there. Well, earlier in the week, we didn't know if Bryce Underwood was going to be the starting quarterback, although Kyle Whittingham had kind of said that, and the reporter twisted the words. But it wasn't Bryce Underwood underwhelming. It was this guy.
11: Got Blaylock to his left. He's got three receivers to the left. There's the snap. Back to pass. Stepping up. Throwing right sideline. Picked off Jair Hill at the 20-yard line to the 10. Inside the 5 and knocked out of bounds. Jair Hill with his third career interception. First of the year. And did it come at a big time with 8:40 to go in the fourth quarter.
12: Bad decision by John Mateer and a fantastic play by Jair Hill.
7: Somehow, Jordan, the Wolverines are 2-0 right now with less than 300 yards of total offense, and yet they've still found a way to get it done because, my goodness, Oklahoma struggled on offense mightily yesterday.
8: Yeah, that's the reason that Michigan is 2-0 is because their defense played really, really well in this game. They dominated the game from the jump. It really wasn't even as close probably as the score indicated. Oklahoma just couldn't really get anything going in this game against Michigan.
7: The entire day. And Kyle Whittingham had this to say about his comments earlier in the week about Bryce Underwood as his QB1.
13: Coach, you talk about Bryce's improvement from last week and the comments that you made earlier about, the job not necessarily.
14: I never made those comments. I was asked if his job was infinitely and etched in stone. Whose job is ever etched in stone? So that was my answer. I never brought that up or alluded to that. Are you guys, you guys have all guaranteed jobs? I don't. And I don't know anyone in football that does. So I don't agree that I open that can of worms. Bryce is our quarterback, and that's where we are right now.
7: And Bryce wasn't great.
8: He's not very good, though. He's just a pedestrian quarterback.
7: It's tough.
8: Nine completions.
7: And I think a lot of that has to do with OU and how good their defense was. But still, you're going to have to play a lot better if they're going to be a force over in the Big Ten. We'll talk about the best of the rest, including a second half from Alabama that left us wowed, and what Indiana, Notre Dame, and the Big Ten did yesterday. Jordan Rodnan, Peter Burns, this is the Best Week Ever on ESPN Radio.
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0: Jason Delgatti, the center, checks everybody out. Now sees Russell from the gun with Hill to his left. Play action to him. Slant across the middle. Catch made. Touchdown, Alabama. Rico Scott with the grab, and Alabama extends the lead to 20.
1: If you're Rico Scott, you got to go by Rico Suave Scott, right? That's got to be the nickname. That was Chris Stewart on the call for the Alabama Crimson Tide as they were down 17-13 against Kentucky. And Will Stein, who obviously the Oregon Ducks, Jordan Rhydon, they miss him in his play calling. And now he's the head coach over at Kentucky. They were looking good in the second half game, and it was 32-0. In the second half, the Alabama Crimson Tide rolled. Jordan Rhydon, Peter Burns, best week ever, always presented by Progressive Insurance. So Alabama shakes off that slow start. We talked about Texas and their comeback, Oregon getting surprised. But I thought maybe the story of the week, not A&M beating down Arizona State, not Tennessee beating down Georgia Tech. It was the Akron Zips. It was the Akron Zips. Remember this story? Okay, Jordan, remember?
2: Remind me.
1: Okay, so Akron, and I believe their coach is Joe Moorhead, the former Mississippi State coach. He comes up with an idea like, hey, you know what? You're going to get to call an opening drive, okay? We're going to have like an auction for NIL to call the opening drive of our home series, or our home opener, okay? Okay. So Nick Saban was asked, so this guy, Marty Wims II, ends up winning it. Okay, Akron, they did a whole deal. The athletic department, their athletic director calls this guy. He wins it. He gets to call the opening script. Okay, here's what Nick Saban's advice was to him on game day.
3: I'm going to give you three tips. Number one, get to call in early. Don't get marbles in your mouth. You got to get the call in early. That's number one. Number two, stay ahead of the sticks. Run the ball. All the fans are going to want you to throw it. Run the ball. Number three, don't get cute.
4: The fans don't want me to run the ball, definitely.
3: I know, but run it. You won't get criticized
4: as much. All right, I'm listening.
3: And number three is don't get cute, but if you're going to get cute, throw a damn flea flicker. The fans will love it.
1: So run the ball. Don't pass it. But if you're going to do something crazy, go ahead and do a flea flicker. Well, let's go ahead and listen.
2: So did he do a flea flicker?
1: Well, let's go ahead. It's called courtesy of ESPN. What happened in that that first drive?
5: Nice pocket, rushing three, safe completion over the middle of the conversion, but that ball came out afterwards. Marcel Williams, they tried to rip it away. Oh no, is that the end of the drive? It is! Jason Berg, the referee, points in the Robert Morris direction.
2: So disappointing. That's not even fair. I feel like you should get a refund or something, or at least a redo. Like, you can't just, hey, you need to get to call the full drive.
1: It's the question, you're right. It's almost like kind of playing golf and you get a rain check, right? Like, you're like, listen, we played eight holes. We didn't get a chance to finish the entire round. Can I come back again and do it? You know what? I'm going to call my shot right now, Jordan. I bet the athletic director in Akron's going to reach back out to this guy and go, hey, listen, for another 25 grand to the NIL budget, we're going to let you re-rack it right now.
2: 25 grand feels pretty cheap for that.
1: It's Akron. We're trying it now. So they lose that fumble.
2: I bet he paid a hefty price for that, too.
1: I'm sure it was not cheap. James, you go look up about how much Marty Wims paid for that opening drive. But I want to go back to kind of biggest takeaways here, Jordan. And we're going to talk to Heather Dinich on the college football playoff here in about 10 minutes. But overall, was it more shocking what Texas was able to do in that second half, or what happened to Oregon, who was looked at as arguably one of those top elite tier competitors here in college football?
2: Probably that Oregon lost, but the more compelling was that fourth quarter again, Texas and Ohio State. I mean, that was great drama right there. But if we're just talking straight surprise, like Oklahoma State had lost 10 straight games. Right? They got
1: 21
2: last week.
1: 21 straight.
2: 21 straight?
1: Yeah, 21 straight.
2: I mean, I thought they put something on the it was like the first time a team has lost at least 10 straight to beat a team ranked in the top 5 or 10, whatever it was. So they put it up on the screen at the end of the game, and you're like, but either way, I mean, this is a team that hadn't won recently. And not only did they get a win, they did it against a top 10, top 5 team.
1: And dominated them. True, right?
2: Yeah.
1: Because I could see, because you specialize in the NFL, right? And it feels like the NFL is always, there's so much parity. It feels like there, you'll have one or two breakout teams that are really good. You'll have one or two breakout teams that are really bad. But pretty much the middle of the pack is the middle of the pack. And that's a credit to what the salary cap is. But for the fact that Oregon was looked at as such a dominant favorite, and you're looking at an Oklahoma State team that was so bad, that to me was the big shocker. Because I can see Texas and Ohio State. Mm-hmm. I can see them trading blows. If they played 10 times right now, one team's probably going to win 6 times. One team's probably going to win 4 times, right? I think it's obvious at that point.
2: And they're playing at home in this game. Like, remember last year, obviously, it was a tough spot for Arch and Texas to go on the road there to Ohio State.
1: And I looked at Ohio State right now. When they were up 23-3, I started thinking about it. Was this kind of the death of the SEC? Because all joking aside, we had seen Oklahoma beat Michigan, or Michigan beat Oklahoma, and I don't think it was a very good Michigan team, and I don't think Bryce Underwood had played well. And the way that Texas was looked at as ballyhooed as one of those competitors here in the SEC, I'm thinking, here it is. It's 3 straight titles for the SEC. Indiana looks great again. Michigan doesn't look great, and they beat Oklahoma, which I thought could be a dark horse team playing the SEC championship. And that game flipped everything. Because what would we be saying this morning had Texas not had that fourth quarter comeback? Okay? Sark can't win the game. Arch is overrated. Look at what the Big Ten did to the SEC. And when you go back down to it right now, and you're looking at who holds the crown of college football, there's no doubt that it's the Big Ten with their 3 different championships with the 3 different squads. However, so far this season, SEC versus Power 4 opponents, 8-2. The ACC versus non-conference Power 4 opponents, 5-6. The Big 12, 4-6. And the Big Ten, 3-6.
2: But Peter, tell me this.
1: Got one of those wins.
2: Tell me this.
1: Yes.
2: If Ohio State holds on there, we're sitting here today saying they're the clear-cut favorite to win. Like, they are the team to beat. They would have gone on the road to a really good Texas team and won. They're Ohio State. We already know they're super talented. They probably have the best player in the country in
1: Jeremiah Smith.
2: I keep wanting to call him Jeremiah Love, but I don't know. I'm not ready to say that this isn't going to be the Big Ten's year. Still got Ohio State, still got Indiana. They're extremely dangerous and big threats.
1: And by the way, we'll see LSU and Ole Miss coming up this weekend, which is going to be masterpiece. A Jerry Brookenmiller.
2: I'm
1: all in on that one. Count me in. Heather Dennett's well caffeinated. She's coming up next to break down the best of college football week 2.
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0: I'm Mark Robbins. How about that week two Saturday in college football? Just when you thought top-ranked Ohio State's 23-3 lead against Texas was going to hold up, Arch Manning leads a fourth-quarter comeback, three touchdowns, and a stunning Longhorn win, 24-23. Texas head coach Steve Sarkisian saying his quarterback has matured from a year ago.
1: That's a guy who has some grit, some resilience, you know, that you can come back and fight through adversity and get on the other side of it in real time, in a short amount of time. And I don't know if he could have done that if it hadn't been for the adversity that he had to go through last year. So when you talk about just growth in a human being, that's the stuff as a coach that makes you proud when you watch players come into your program and grow and become men.
0: That's Texas head coach Steve Sarkisian. Meanwhile, in Stillwater, Oklahoma, the Oklahoma State Cowboys ending their 21-game FBS losing streak, stunning sixth-ranked Oregon.
2: Oregon, first and 10 from its own 45. Here's a toss. Hill drops it, picks it up, fumbles the football, and the Cowboys have recovered. James Williams has recovered at the Oregon 41-yard line with a minute 55 to play.
0: That call from Learfield, Oklahoma State knocks off Oregon 39-31. The Oklahoma Sooners, ranked 11th, beaten at the Big House. Michigan wins at 17-10. Second-ranked Georgia rocks Western Kentucky 70-20. Number 3, Notre Dame. 5th-ranked Indiana. 8th-ranked LSU. Number 9, Ole Miss. And 10th-ranked Texas A&M all get home wins.
3: Hey, it's Evan Cohen. 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
7: 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What was more shocking to you, Heather? And I'm going to give you three opportunities here on the morning, Sunday morning, best week ever buffet. I could open up the dish and give you Oregon as a 20-point some odd favorite in Stillwater losing. Ohio State being up 23-3 and going into the fourth quarter and losing. Or Michigan, less than 300 yards of total offense and for the second week in a row and still being 2-0. Which one are you taking?
8: Gosh, isn't this sport great? I'm going with Oregon. I mean, you know, they struggled a little bit in the week one win against Boise State, but I did not see that coming, especially after Oklahoma State and Tulsa. So that would be my answer to that one.
7: Okay, so you're taking that one. Now let's flip it to the other side of it, because I thought, honestly, you might have taken Texas, Ohio State. But how damning is that for an Oregon squad, Dan Lanning, who frankly didn't look great in week one, and we're thinking, all right, they'll get it right. It's a get-right game against Oklahoma State. But Mestermaker and that whole crew, Eric Morris, what, 554 yards of offense against, I thought was going to be a pretty damn good Ducks defense for Dan Lanning.
8: Well, part of the answer to that question is twofold. One, Oregon still has opportunities to impress the selection committee against USC and Ohio State. They're not going to win those games, though, if they play the way they have the last 2 weeks. The second part of it is, how good is Oklahoma State? Because if you lose that game, and let's just say they go on to win the Big 12 and surprise everybody after a 1-11 season last year, then all of a sudden in the committee meeting room, maybe that's not so bad. So I think what happens for both teams helps answer that question. But last night at the very end of the night, Oregon was out of my projected top 12 and USC popped in.
9: Mm-hmm. Heather, thanks for joining us this morning. Go over to Texas for a second, right? Texas, Ohio State. How big was that fourth quarter in the way that ended for Sark and Arch Manning?
8: Oh, man. There are not enough words to say how badly Sark needed that. And not just for the program and for himself and to change the narrative and quiet the naysayers about his record against Ohio State and Georgia and Alabama, but because this gives them an early edge in the college football playoff race. And when you fast forward to Selection Day and that committee is sitting there in the meeting room, Texas could have a win against the Big Ten champs, which is a really big deal in that room, especially if Texas stumbles and there's some debate going on. So that's important. It's also important for people to know that the number one seed this year gets to pick its quarterfinal site in the college football playoff. That's also a new advantage and a wrinkle in the rules this year. So they have got to be consistent and not squander this opportunity. They've got a lot of tough games and a lot of football left to play, but it can't be understated how big this was for the program and for Steve Sarkisian.
7: And that's what I'm trying to figure out. Ryan Day said that game's going to haunt them for a while, but kind of flip it to the year prior, right? It did haunt Texas. I don't know if it'll haunt Ohio State, because I'm not sure if I left that game, albeit Texas dominated the fourth quarter, and I think that had a lot to do with just the Texas heat just showing up late, and then Texas kind of trusting, with those the process and those three great long drives at the end of it. But if you're Ohio State right now, I don't know if I wake up feeling torn, right? And I you're disappointed in the loss, but I don't know if I looked at Ohio State and being a team that can't win a national championship after watching what I saw last night.

0: Michigan, Oklahoma, and it's not even the same ballpark as watching what happened in Austin last night. Not even close. I would put either Texas or Ohio State above Oklahoma and Michigan by at least two touchdowns based on what I saw in those respective games.
1: That was a tough offensive watch in Ann Arbor over on yesterday. Heather Denner joining us right now. I mean, every time I thought, all right, Bryce is not taking that kind of the next step, I'd look at John Mateer and go, well, at least he's not John Mateer, right? Like, at least he's not making mistakes. And I don't know if I can recall, and I know he was playing well until he got the hand injury yesterday, but this might be as overhyped of a quarterback as we've seen in a minute here, Heather. And that's brutal to say right now.
0: It is. I mean, you sit there and you watch throw after throw sail high, and it's kind of like, where is that coming from? And I talked to him after the game, and he said, I didn't make throws that I usually make. And he said everything you would expect a leader to say, that it's on him, and he's going to get it together in time for the SEC. But, I mean, right around the corner, I think they got New Mexico, and then they got Georgia and Texas looming. And if they play the way they did against Michigan, there's no way. Both of these teams struggled mightily on offense. And when you consider the fact that Oklahoma lost to a one-dimensional team that could not pass the ball, it just begs the question, well, if they couldn't do it here, how in the world are they going to do it against the fourth most difficult remaining schedule in the country?
2: So where does Michigan go from here? You still seem to have major questions about Michigan and Bryce Underwood, right? What are their prospects moving forward if they are that one-dimensional?
0: This is old school defense and special teams. If you're going to win football games, this is grinding out in the Big Ten. You know who was the MVP in Ann Arbor? It was Michigan's punter.
1: Oh, yeah.
0: 6 of 7 inside the 20. Oklahoma started on the 1, the 12, the 10. I mean, aside from the fact that they couldn't run the ball, they barely got out of their own, you know, end zone half the game. So they were playing with horrendous field position, couldn't get out of it. But if you're Michigan, you cannot count on Bryce Underwood's legs through the entire Big Ten schedule. I mean, yeah, defense was outstanding. I think they've only allowed one touchdown now in two games. But with Bryce Underwood running the ball, I want to say 18 times. Mm-hmm. I mean, how are you going to keep that up? You don't trust your QB to throw the ball on third and four, you know, basic plays. They've got to find an answer there in the passing game.
2: When you're picking your Sunday assignment, that's got to be the last time you pick Ann Arbor, though, based off what you just said there. I mean, come on. You'll be going to sleep by 2:30.
1: You say that, but then that game, right, I'd say the Indiana game is going to be fascinating because they play over in Columbus this year. They play over at Autzen at Oregon later this year. And so the game really, and Penn State with Matt Campbell, they've looked okay. But they'll have that back-to-back games over at home in Ann Arbor against Penn State and against Indiana. That really, to me, is the season because I can see them beating UTEP. I can see them beating Iowa at home, although I think that'll be a pretty good game. At Minnesota, we saw Kamario Taylor in Mississippi State destroy the Gophers yesterday. But I still think Michigan, I think Michigan can be undefeated until October the 17th, coming off of a bye, facing a Nittany Lions squad that I don't know if I think is a world beater right now. So, I mean, they could be undefeated going into the Indiana game if this defense plays that well.
0: They could. It is because of the defense and special teams. But as I listen to you say this, my initial thought is the Big Ten after 2 weeks isn't as deep as at least I probably gave it credit for going into it with Oregon losing. But I want to see how USC fares because I've liked them since the preseason. I love Jaden Maiva as a quarterback. It was a little bit of an interesting game last night against Louisiana, a little too interesting maybe. But I think that they've got potential down the stretch. But with Oregon falling out, Michigan looking just so pedestrian on offense, you know, Ohio State and Indiana, there's separation there, I feel like, at least after a little bit after 2 weeks.
1: Yeah, we'll see that for USC because

0: They're going to play at Rutgers next week, and Rutgers is just a dumpster fire right now. And then they'll have Oregon. So that's September the 26th game against the Ducks. That'll be in Los Angeles for the Trojans. That should be a good matchup. Which of the SEC squads, obviously we've talked a little bit about Texas, which of the SEC teams impressed you the most? A&M looked pretty good. Tennessee Alabama looked fairly decent. That second half, Jordan, you're right, for the Tide.
1: You know, honestly, Faison Jordan, Tennessee, going on the road against Georgia Tech, hasn't started 0-2 since 1989. You know, I had some questions about Tennessee going into the season, but I think early on they started to answer them a little bit. I still have some questions about Alabama. I do. They're in my top 10 right now. I want to see them down the stretch. But guys, man, Georgia, no one is talking about Georgia. And they have not played anybody, and I don't know this, but, man, they have quietly just crushed two teams and looked like they're ready to just take anyone on. And I'm really curious because, myself included, I've been all over Texas this preseason, and I picked them to win that game last night. But you keep an eye on Georgia on the side. It's like, well, maybe these guys are the ones. So I think –
2: I asked Peter who the best team in college football was at the break after 2 weeks, and his first word out of his mouth was Georgia.
0: But Jordan, just like Heather brought up too, is that I haven't seen them. And really in week three, I don't know if they get pressed because they're going to face an Arkansas team that got the doors blown off of them by Utah yesterday. So this is almost like a perfect ramp up for Georgia before they get into really kind of the heart of the schedule. But So Jordan has his answer, and I don't want to reveal it yet because I don't want to bias the question. I said I thought Georgia looked like the most complete team, but I still think it's incomplete because they haven't seen them compared to anybody. Your pick for the best team in college football right here, right now, is who?
1: Oh, it's Texas. It's still Texas.
0: Okay.
1: I mean, to be able to do that in the second half, see, that's what I thought. When you saw them put together some of these drives, mm-hmm. where they were methodical, they were long, they ate up the clock, Arch played well, he controlled the offense, they just played ball, and they moved it, and they, like, when you saw that, that's why I thought they were the preseason number one team. But they got to do that for four quarters.
0: Well, and that's the thing. And again, I guess you could look at it in the other
2: class. I don't know if I trust them.
0: I don't know either. And I don't know if, you know, Arch finally looked like it's just it was a microcosm of his entire career so far, where everything looks skittish to start.
2: Yeah.
0: But Yen starts to kind of round into shape. And again, Sark and the Longhorns needed a physical win because the last couple of years, Kirby Smart and Georgia's stuffed them in a locker when it came down to being a physical football team. That was more of a DNA victory for the Texas Longhorns than maybe Sark has had in his entire career down in the 5-1-2. Heather, what's the coffee order this morning?
1: Oh, I DoorDashed already. Grande Dark Roast with a shot of espresso. I mean, listen, I'd be on SportsCenter at 7 o'clock. I'm ready to roll, guys.
0: You are.
1: I'm messing around here in Detroit.
0: I love it. Heather Dennett, great stuff as always. We'll holler at you soon, all right?
1: Sounds good, guys. Go Steelers.
0: Right. We will continue to roll on and talk a lot more about the Steelers and a lot about the NFL as opening weekend is here for the National Football League. And also, Victor Hill looks a whole lot different down at LSU, and it sets up a monster week three in college football. We'll talk about that coming up next year. Best week ever on ESPN Radio.
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0: 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You fired up today? A little NFL action? You got, I mean, how many fantasy football lineups do you have, Jordan? Are you?
1: I do two. I only do two.
0: I feel like that's the right number.
1: Yeah, I don't. It's not too much. Like, it's not, nothing that like takes up too much of my time. I'm already like, especially during the season, because I'm the Giants. If people don't know, I'm the Giants, reporter for ESPN. And once the season starts, I draft a good team every year. Like, I'm a really good drafter. I'm a bad in-season general manager. You have a Monday night game. They travel. Next thing I know, I miss waivers on Tuesday, Wednesday. I mean, I'm just a mess.
0: Can't you do like a chat? Like a chat GPT and just get like one of these AI agents. I mean, they're probably going to all take over the world here, like sure, in the next like year or two. So you might as well like just like build like your own agent to where it could do the waiver wire for you. Because I would imagine like you will know, like, are you playing in a league with other media professionals, or are you playing like, or this is like your boys?
1: It's all friends. Yeah.
0: It's all friends. Right. So in theory, they can't dunk on you. You can't allow this to happen. Like, you're any time on the waiver wire, I'd be like, all right, what did Jordan add? Because I would think you would have all the info.
1: Yeah, but they know by now. It's been like 20 years, and I think I won once in 20 years that I'm a fraud. So they're just like, all right, he sucks. We don't have to worry about it.
0: You don't have like the last place embarrassment.
1: We do not. Although I do like those. I think it should be added. You know, the only thing I ever did that was like that got them like all ticked off, mm-hmm, when Odell Beckham Jr. was a rookie. Remember, he was injured, yep, and he didn't play all spring, all summer, missed the first four games, and somebody had dropped him. And so when he was on the waiver wire, he was about to come back and finally play. And I was like, you know what? Let me just take him anyway.
0: Flyer.
1: Yeah, and then he went and had 1,300 yards in the final and 12 touchdowns in the final 12 games. So, they were all like, oh, he had an unfair advantage. He knew he had all this inside info. And, by the way, I still didn't win that year.
0: We will see the hardball experience that starts in New York City, or I was going to say New Jersey, really. Take it on the Cowboys later tonight. And Odell will be back in New York. So, looking forward to that. Although the
1: Full
0: Cowboys
1: circle.
0: Have won, 16 of the last 18. We'll talk a lot about that game coming up in the next hour of two. All right, James, it's time for... Normally, you're still in Mikey C's Thunder. So let's rock and roll with this, shall we?
2: Rapid Fire Water Cooler.
3: Well, if he wanted to do this, he should have been here today. That's all I can say.
0: Fair point.
3: That's all I'm saying. I'm filling in for him.
1: It is week one of my NFL heart. Season. It is kind of like...
3: I know. What's going on here?
1: I thought you can't take off on week one of the NFL.
3: That's what I thought. I'm not taking
0: it's
3: off.
0: It's Mikey. There are no rules. It's the rating season, right?
3: Yeah, that's what I thought. All right, let's start.
1: Whatever that means these days.
3: Yeah. Rapid fire water cooler. Let's start here. Newly crowned NBA champion Jalen Brunson will host Saturday Night Live when the new season begins later this month. Brunson led the Knicks to their first NBA title in 53 years. I don't know if you guys had heard that.
0: Knicks in five
3: in
0: June. Heard about that
3: makes before. His hosting debut on the show's new season. When that debuts on September 26th with pop girl group Cat's Eye as the musical guest. What do you think about this, Peter?
0: Listen, Brunson, I mean, what a run, all right? Like, I feel like that's one of the things. You want to be on top of a Wheaties box. Like, if you got, like, the Madden cover, that's pretty good. But to host Saturday Night Live as an athlete, and not many people can do it well. I think Peyton Manning clearly is the overall, like, 1-1 pick about athletes that did Saturday Night Live.
1: Eli did it, too. He was pretty good.
0: The whole Manning. And you know what? After the win that Arch had, it would not surprise me if we see Arch Manning at some point. Just completely have the, like, Archie can play a role. Just give the Manning family a Saturday Night Live night. But it is pretty cool about the Brunson thing. Is he just... You live in that world, Jordan. I mean, like, how far on the pedestal is Jalen Brunson there in NYC?
1: Yeah, king of New York. I mean, he's already, like, you know, Aaron Judge is maybe the best player in baseball when he's healthy, and they're not even close right now because he's got that title.
0: It's not like Jeter-like. And is it Jeter-like?
1: It almost is because the Knicks hadn't won in so long.
0: Right.
1: Like Aaron Judge will have to win like four World Series to get there, right? Like he'll need four for one, basically. That's how big that one was to New York and the area for Jalen Brunson. Because the Knicks hadn't won in my lifetime, and I'm closing in on 50 years.
0: good to be the king of New York. All right, James, next one.
3: Let's stick with New York. Gerrit Cole hasn't really been very good lately. Leading yesterday, he had given up 6 home runs in his last 4 starts, including 4 in his last start last Sunday against Padres. Last night, Cole refused to throw a pitch before the official 1:38 start time of the game. He was standing on the mound just looking at the clock. And then he immediately gave up a leadoff home run to Francisco Lindor.
0: Are you kidding me? Like, pretty, he was just like, we're not, like, listen, it's 1:37, buddy. I don't go on the clock. I'm not clocking in, Jordan, until it's 1:38, and then all of a sudden gets taken yard.
1: Par for the course, Gerrit Cole is a unique individual. Like, he is very opinionated, and this does not surprise me at all.
0: What surprised you yesterday as far as Heisman race? You got one?
1: Yesterday?
0: Well, I would say maybe this week.
1: Yeah, this week. I mean, I'm a big believer in Miami, man.
0: Oof.
1: Malachi Toney.
0: Yeah.
1: Tell me he's, I don't want to say he's the best wide receiver in college football because Jeremiah Smith is, but man, he, as a sophomore, what he's doing,
0: ridiculous.
1: That team, they're good.
0: Remember, he reclassified.
1: What about you? What do you got?
0: He's only 18 right now. Tell you what, Arch made a run a little bit yesterday, so I want to talk about that coming up a little bit as well. You can weigh in as well. 888-SAY-ESPN is the phone number. The biggest surprises of week 2 of college football. I'll also break down week 1 of the National Football League.
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14: Hello there, I'm Mark Robbins. In the song, it's "The Eyes of Texas Are Upon You." But could Texas Longhorn fans really believe their eyes as they saw the Longhorns rally for 3 fourth-quarter touchdowns to stun top-ranked Ohio State?
15: Shotgun snap to Sayin, back the throw, flings it up, downfield. The pass is knocked away and, in fact, intercepted by Grayson Littleton. What a way to end it! How about this Texas Longhorn team?
16: They killed the man downfield.
15: Top-ranked Ohio State Buckeyes.
14: 24-23 the final, that call from Learfield. The upset of the day on Saturday in Stillwater, Oklahoma. Oklahoma State knocking off number 6, Oregon, 39-31. Last year, the teams played. Ducks beat the Cowboys 69-3. That win snaps Oklahoma State's 21-game FBS losing streak. And while one Oklahoma school wins, another falls.
17: 17 seconds to go from the 35. Mateer bouncing in the pocket, grabbed and sacked. And that's going to do it. Nate Marshall gets the walk-off sack. And Michigan is going to get the win over number 11, Oklahoma.
14: Mark Kestisher right here on ESPN Radio with the call. 17-10 for the Wolverines. First Sunday now of the NFL season. Doubleheader for you on ESPN Radio beginning noon Eastern. Bears and the Panthers, that game coming from Carolina.
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1: Hello, Peter. I'm going to need you to go ahead and come in on Sunday. Okay? Thanks.
0: Courtney Cronin.
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5: Hour number two, best week ever on ESPN Radio, always presented by Progressive Insurance, CC. Miss Courtney Cronin going to be joining us in about 15 minutes as she gets ready for the Bears opener. NFL action starts. Oh, it already kind of started, but it really
6: she's
5: truly
6: in Charlotte,
5: starts.
6: I think.
5: She's
6: in Charlotte.
5: She better not be. I would imagine that'd be the case. And how she did not look me up to actually watch college football and did not get a chance to hang out and watch the Texas Longhorns with an incredible comeback.
6: The Ducks Bears are playing the Panthers.
5: Surprise. And, of course, the Michigan OU game. We're going to get into all of that. Yeah, I'm just glossing over that, Jordan, because now I'm even more upset with Courtney Cronin this morning. Without further ado, I'll let it go for now because we got to do this.
0: This is the biggest story of the week ever.
5: Do you have reoccurring nightmares, Jordan? I know it's an awkward, weird way to start off hour number two, but like
6: about
5: sometimes
6: what?
5: People have a nightmare where they're like, they forgot to take a class or like forgot to go to a class and they can't graduate or like
6: their teeth fall out.
5: Your teeth fall out or they're running too slow and they can't get away from someone.
6: No, I do not.
5: Okay. Because it felt
6: why
5: like long. No, I kind of feel like the nightmare is watching Arch Manning early in his career and early in the first quarter of that game. I mean, because I can't think of just shocking start to that game than what the Longhorns had yesterday. What, first play from scrimmage offensively, the crowd is behind it, and sure enough, Brown ends up fumbling. And then, courtesy of Paul Keels from Learfield, what it sounded like when Arch appeared to have Cam Coleman, you know, for a touchdown early in that game.
7: Two receivers out wide to the right, and Manning back to throw. Looking is Manning, looking, fires deep down the middle of the field, going deep for Coleman, and he just cannot get it at the Ohio State 15. Ball bounces and is picked up and being returned. One of the Buckeyes has got the ball coming the other way. Jalen McClain, he's tripped up and stopped at his own 20, and the officials are going to say that's an interception. Apparently it bounced off of Coleman's body, and Jalen McClain comes up with a football, giving Ohio State their second turnover of the game.
5: Such
6: a weird play. He didn't even really believe it at first.
5: It's like, what?
6: Interception.
5: That really happened? It wasn't Arch's.
6: Yeah, it definitely was not Arch's fault, that play. It was actually a pretty good throw. Coleman gets it, rolls over, and as he's rolling over, the ball pops in the air and then gets intercepted. I believe we lost Peter here. Is that right, James? Okay. So Peter will be back in a minute. I see him right there on the Zoom, but we'll get back to that in a second. Are you there?
5: Yeah, so back okay. here. Sorry about that. Just forgot to pay the fee over here for the conference unit that I had. But when you looked at this, this could not have gone any worse. I'm thinking about Sark waking up in cold sweats the night before, and he goes, what's the worst thing that can happen? Fumble right from the jump. Arch, you know, and it wasn't his fault, but maybe the psyche gets a little bit banged up because of that interception, and the crowd was just stunned. 23-3, the first three and out of the third quarter, you're like, this is going to be bad.
6: Arch wasn't playing great, though. He was missing a bunch of throws after that. Even though that interception wasn't his fault, he overthrew a bunch of passes in that first half.
5: And he had to calm down. And ultimately, they found a way to do it. Here's what it sounded like when Hollywood Smothers took the late lead for the Longhorns.
8: 12th play of the drive. Third down and goal for Texas inside the Ohio State 1 yard line. The lineup in the eye. Manning under center to take the snap. Third and goal. Hand off. Diving for the goal line. Hollywood Smothers. Touchdown Texas. Smothers over the top. And the Longhorns are an extra point away from taking their first lead of the night.
6: How great a name is that, by the way?
5: Hollywood Smothers. It's pretty great.
6: It's so good.
5: Got it, I guess, in high school where it's like the first carry from scrimmage went to the house and people were like, oh, he's just Hollywood. It's a great sign. And this was a DNA win for Sark and Arch that they needed to have. And really kind of just the collective psyche for Texas Longhorns. I can't tell you how many fans that I know have always kind of cringed at the Texas is back, folks. Remember the old Joe Tess quote from many, many years ago. And were you going to take that next step? Because from 23-3, you're thinking this thing is over. But the way they won that game, it wasn't fluky. It wasn't big plays. It was big boy drive, big boy drive, big boy drive against an Ohio State team where I truly think the advantage for them last year was playing that game in Columbus.
6: In Ohio
5: the
6: State,
5: advantage
6: yeah.
5: this year was playing this game in Austin. I think Ohio State got beaten down by the Heat, and Sark didn't try to get too cute and believed in his team. Because there was a big 4th-and-9, Jordan, and I'm looking at it's going to
6: turn again.
5: They're going to go for this? And Sark said post-game, of course I was going to go for it. Like, I wasn't trying to keep this close and not get blown out. I'm trying to win the damn game. And for him to have that belief reminded me a lot of 2019 when Ed Ogeron went to Joe Burrow, and it was 3rd-and-17 late into a game and said, throw the ball, Joe. Normally, they would just kind of, hey, run a toss dive and punt it. But he believed in Joe Burrow, which kind of unset this new belief in the team. LSU went on to win a national championship. I think Texas could not have played any worse and still found a way to beat what I think is a top three team in college football in Ohio State.
6: And what this does for Texas is this kind of takes the pressure off them a little bit. They would have just...
5: Correct.
6: They would have been... The narrative around Sark and Arch Manning would have been, they can't win the big game. Arch is too inconsistent. He's not for real. They're basically they're frauds is what the what everyone would be saying. And there would be nothing they could do to make that go away until they won in the college football playoffs.
5: They even get there? Because remember that loss to Ohio State last year cost them, and it was going to get even tougher with a 9-game conference schedule in the SEC. So a monster win for them. And you're talking about fraudulent. Is that the way we're going to be start talking about Dan Lanning's Oregon Ducks? Courtesy of Dave Huntsucker from Learfield. Oh, my goodness. Cowpokes.
3: Mastemaker gets the snap. Back to pass. Pressure comes. He floats it deep down the middle for Wyatt Young. He makes the catch at the 10 to his left of the 5 and into the end zone. Pistols firing. Touchdown, Oklahoma State. Wyatt Young.
5: I keep thinking of Shooter McGavin doing the pistols right there. I mean, like Pistol Pete. This is a team that Oregon beat Oklahoma State last year 69-3. And right from the jump, Drew Mestermaker comes from North Texas along with his coach. And listen, they didn't look great in week one. They lost by 2 touchdowns to Tulsa. And you're thinking, what, 21 straight losses versus FBS opponents? This thing is going to be nasty. They got outclassed. Like Oregon got outclassed the entire day, given up 550 some odd yards, Jordan. I don't that's a DNA. We talked about the DNA that Texas showed, even Ohio State showed. It was the lack of that I saw from Oregon, which is an absolute problem for them to make it through the Big Ten this year.
6: And the fact that we saw that also a little bit in the opener against Boise State, they looked very shaky. They did not look great. You saw it again here. Now we knew that Drew Mestermaker is really good. He could give people trouble. We just didn't think it would be against this Oregon team.
5: No, and not that way. And again, it was a weird start. They had like an hour and a half delay, kind of threw off kind of the timing for the Ducks. But right from the jump, the Cowpokes got it done. Real quick, Dan Lanning, what'd you think of the game? I want to hear from him in the post-game press conference.
9: That's because it wasn't close in a lot of ways. We got our ass kicked in a lot of areas. Tons of credit to Coach Morris and his staff.
5: That's fair. They did get their blank whipped. You got to say earmuffs when you curse on a Sunday morning. All right. Earmuffs, Disney. Or maybe you needed to have kind of blinders on if you're watching the offensive showdown that was Michigan versus Oklahoma in the Big House. Courtesy of ESPN Radio, this is where the game changed.
10: He's got Blaylock to his left. He's got three receivers to the left. There's the snap. Back to pass. Stepping up. Throwing right sideline. Picked off Jair Hill at the 20-yard line to the 10. Inside the 5 and knocked out of bounds. Jair Hill with his third career interception. First of the year. And did it come at a big time with 8:40 to go in the fourth quarter.
5: I feel
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5: It was just a backbreaker interception for Mateer, who hasn't really looked right since he broke his hand earlier in the season last year. But I go back and look. 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Courtney Cronin going to join us next. Joe Reinon, Peter Burns, Best Week Ever on ESPN Radio.
0: 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Malik Willis leads the Miami Dolphins into Las Vegas to face Kirk Cousins and the Raiders.
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0: third down and seven. Here is a quick throw by Hoover. Gets Charlie Becker. Becker right up the middle of the field. And he's going to out everybody.
1: Wow.
0: Touchdown. Charlie Becker with an incredible run after the catch. Buck, he just, he blew by the guy and then just ran away from him.
2: And Indiana runs away from another opponent. When are they going to play somebody with a pulse? Jordan, I'm not quite sure, as I say that, for the defending champs. Courtney Cronin joining us right here, right now. Best week ever host, ESPN Bears reporter. And Jordan, arguably the best, worst friend ever. Is that fair to say? Is that fair to say, Jordan?
3: Courtney, where'd you guys watch the game together last night, you and Peter?
2: Huh. Yeah.
4: You know, I came to Charlotte. I know it's Peter's hometown.
2: Yeah.
4: He was also pretty darn busy yesterday with all of the SEC games that he had to handle. So I wasn't going to try to burden him by saying, hey, Peter, please take me out in the city. Show me a good time. Let's run it up. And I realized I was going to be catching some heat for it today when I came on with you guys. So good morning, Pete. I'm in your city. Thank you for showing me or not showing me a great time in the Queen City. But I'll be back. Don't worry.
2: The thing is, she didn't even send a text. It wasn't like, hey, I know you're swamped. I know you're going to be probably watching this amazing Texas and Ohio State game, the Michigan OU game, all of these greats, these things. Alabama, Kentucky was great for a half. And you didn't even send the text. I think that's what hurts me the most. But I digress. What did you learn the most about college football yesterday?
4: That Texas game, that fourth quarter comeback, the gutsy fourth down calls. Like, that's Arch statement win. He needed that on his resume. And I know he's still somewhat young in his career, and he hasn't had that center stage moment where he took over college football in one game. But that's what we got last night. And I think it's really cool to watch how they rallied from being down. Like, I mean, I was getting ready to go to bed. I'm like, there's no way they're going to come back and win. I can go to bed comfortably and get my beauty rest for this game today. And then lo and behold, I get up at 4:30 this morning and I'm like, 24-23. All right, how did that happen? So watching it back, watching that fourth quarter, seeing how Ryan Day kind of blew it with some of the clock management situations, just like true situational awareness stuff that I don't think they're going to be letting down anytime soon. That was tough to watch, and I definitely think that we're going to be talking about Ohio State as a national championship contender well beyond week two.
3: You a believer in Texas, Arch and Sark?
4: I am.
3: Think that swayed you enough where you think, okay, this team has a chance to basically win a national championship?
4: Yeah, I mean, think about those two drops that they had early. I mean, Cam Coleman, as Peter obviously knows well from the Auburn days, like, he's a star, and that one was so uncharacteristic of what we know him to be as a football player. So I'm like, all right, you chalk it up to maybe it's the nerves of the game, maybe it's whatever. Like, you take away a couple of those early blemishes, certainly they get off to a faster start going forward. That's a team you're talking about come middle of January, without question. That it's as talented top to bottom on offense as you can get. Smothers is terrific. And to finally solve that quarterback equation where, you know, Arch is the guy. He came through in a huge moment, three huge moments on those consecutive drives, and to lead your team back like that, that's not just like a statement sort of win. That's like a legendary, like, legend building in the making sort of moment for him.
2: And it wasn't just incredible passes. It was him playing within himself, Sark play calling, and knowing that all of a sudden Ohio State's defensive front was gassed, and they went on a 91-yard touchdown drive, 72-yard touchdown drive, and a 73-yard touchdown drive, and that's how they got back into that matchup. Which was more concerning, Oregon's defense yesterday in their loss to Oklahoma State, or OU's offensive struggles in the Big House?
4: I was thinking about this morning. I think it was week three last year. You and I were doing the show, and we're talking about John Mateer as a Heisman candidate. Where did that guy go, Peter? He was borderline unplayable in that game yesterday. This was a Michigan team that doesn't have an identity, can't score a lot of points very clearly. They should have had their way with them early. I get it was on the road. I get, like, this is a situation that it's still early in the season and you're trying to figure out who's what, but that was jarring to me to watch that Oklahoma team get worked like that and just no offensive output from a guy. Yes, I understand he went through injury last year. That's great. But where's the old version of him? Like, does that version exist anymore? That's my biggest question coming out of that game.
3: Yeah, it's not good for John, but it's also not good for Bryce Underwood. Michigan's offense is all that's just hard to watch. But through 2 weeks of college football, Courtney, me and Peter were talking about this. The best team in college football is?
4: I mean, we're still going to give it to Indiana, right? Because I understand who they play the first 2 weeks, the reigning national champions. See, they Peter, look I like it. I mean, all jokes aside, I think it's got to be Texas. I mean, to do what they did against Ohio State, they need to be the number one team in the country when the AP rankings come out on Tuesday. No, is that fair?
3: They have the best win by far, right?
2: And this will pain me to say because yes, it's by far the best test because it was a the same class fight. And Indiana hasn't had to do that, but I'm a throwback to where if you're the number one team of the country until you lose a game, you should be the number one team of the country. As stupid as that sounds, I'm like, yeah, I should always want to give love and
3: the but Ohio State was one and they lost.
2: But I'm talking about Indiana. I'm talking about Indiana because they came off a national championship. I'm saying until Indiana loses, which I can't see that happening anytime soon. I mean, the Hoosiers are going to play Western Kentucky, which lost by 50 yesterday. Northwestern, they're going to play them at home. At Rutgers, who can't stop a nosebleed. And then at Nebraska, who's still a shell of the days of Tom Osborne.
3: Schedule, Courtney, at some point?
4: They're playing within the rules. They're doing exactly what you're supposed to do. That's the worst bad beat, though, of the weekend. So that was, I think, a 55.5-point line. They beat Howard 55-0 because they missed the PAT early on. I mean, Charlie Becker is incredible. Like we saw this coming from him last year. 3 touchdowns yesterday.
3: No, Vegas
4: I think
3: is
4: that was
3: incredible.
4: One shy of the late, great James Hardy, but man, if I was betting on that game and saw what the line was and saw how they finished, I would be hurting this morning.
2: If you bet on a game against Howard University, you probably need to seek some professional help. I'll just put it that way.
4: And that's why I said me. If I was one of those people, not that I am, I would be feeling pretty sad this morning.
3: You deserve that beat.
2: Yes. We would, you know, I mean, listen, there's occasional upsets. So I would have put a lot of money on the upset that you wouldn't have invited me to at least have a drink or dinner while we're in the same city. But yet, I digress.
3: He was surprised, you know that, Courtney? Like, I was like, oh, what she's in Charlotte. They're playing... the Panthers, he's like, what?
2: Yeah.
3: Didn't even
2: thank
3: know.
2: You. I appreciate that. What do I need to know about that game? Opening week, Panthers, Bears, roll.
4: Yeah, two teams that won a lot of games last year when they were trailing. And that's not the way that either team wants to go about it this year. When you look at the Bears, Caleb Williams, we know he can do all that great stuff in the fourth quarter. How do you get that done earlier in games? When your head coach is saying the offense needs to score points every time they touch the field, that's... Again, he's writing a lot of checks that he's hoping these players are going to be able to cash, and that's great. And on the other side of it, you know, the owner who never talks is coming out saying, yeah, like we need to start these games faster. That puts the onus directly on the shoulders of Bryce Young, new play caller, and Brad Izick, who's obviously been here for a while but is now calling plays because Dave Canales handed off those play calling duties. It's such a hard game to forecast because you don't know any team's identity in week one, but both of these teams were pretty similar on the surface last year, division champs. They lost to the same opponent in the postseason. Now we figure out, number one, these quarterbacks taking in back-to-back years. Bryce Young could have been the Bears quarterback. They send that trade. They do the trade with Carolina. They get a bunch of picks back in return. They set themselves up for the future. You get a pretty good gauge seeing these two go head-to-head for the first time ever because Bryce Young wasn't playing in 2024 when that happened, to see kind of what direction both teams are on and which quarterback ultimately took what was taught to them, took what was preached during the offseason and was able to apply it.
2: I cannot wait to see it, and I cannot wait for you to invite me to the game a little bit later today. Getting that text.
4: You're going to be in Charlotte. We can easily get together for dinner tonight. Like, not all hope is lost.
2: Oh, now she wants to do dinner. Okay, all right. Just not bitter about it at all.
3: Maybe the Texas didn't go through this yesterday, you know?
2: Yes, she'll have to.
3: She probably did it on the airplane, and sometimes it gets, like, lost. And
2: don't make excuses for her. Jordan, no, I won't have any of that. She'll have to buy dinner tonight. CC, great job as always, and I will await your texts anxiously. Congratulations to your Hoosiers.
4: I appreciate you. Thank you, guys. Bye.
3: Have a good season.
2: 888-SAY-ESPN, 888-729-3776. You're the star next. Biggest takeaway from week two in college football was what?
1: 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Malik Willis leads the Miami Dolphins into Las Vegas to face Kirk Cousins and the Raiders.
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0: Now, Mark Robbins, number one Ohio State at fourth-ranked Texas. It was a Saturday early season special for college football. And late in this one, the stunning result.
1: Manning under center to take the snap. Third and goal. Handoff, diving for the goal line. Hollywood Smothers. Touchdown, Texas. Smothers over the top. And the Longhorns are an extra point away from taking their first lead of the night.
0: That call on Learfield. Smothers scores as Texas smothers Ohio State in the fourth quarter, 24-23, after trailing by 20. Talk about smothering. How about Oklahoma State upsetting sixth-ranked Oregon? 39-31, the final. Cowboys had lost their last 21 straight to FBS opponents. Michigan nearly lost last week at home to Western Michigan. Saturday, no need to check the clock against 11th-ranked Oklahoma.
2: Second down and goal inside the one-yard line. Marshall, the tailback, gets the call running left. Second effort into the end zone. Touchdown! Jordan Marshall takes it in from a yard out. Michigan breaks the tie with 7:53 to go here in the fourth quarter at the Big House.
0: Mark Kestisher on the call for ESPN Radio, as the Wolverines beat the Sooners 17-10. And we've got a first Sunday of the NFL season doubleheader for you here on ESPN Radio. Bears and Panthers from North Carolina coming up noon Eastern for the coverage. And then it's the Dolphins and the Raiders from Las Vegas. 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
4: Third down, goal to go from the 10 for LSU. He'll send three wide to the left. Wide side of the field. Here's the snap to Levitt. Looking center of the end zone. This time finds Trey Daz Green on the S in LSU. Touchdown, Fighting Tigers. 10-yard strike. Levitt with his first touchdown pass of the night. And the Tigers now make it 37-7.
5: Got the whole Lane Kiffin experience so far down in LSU. It wasn't pretty against Louisiana Tech, but they righted the ship. A big win for them. Ole Miss got a win against Charlotte, so now it sets up a monster Week 3 matchup in Oxford. Jordan Rhinon, Peter Burns, we'll talk a lot about that throughout the upcoming week of Lane Kiffin making his return down to the place, down to the SIP, where he really got the rebels as a college football player.
6: You think that's going to be a big story this week?
5: Oh, my gosh. I will be there on Wednesday. I'll be doing a show for SiriusXM from the library, which if you've ever had a...
6: How crazy do you think it's going to be down there?
5: Chaos. I mean, the amount of vitriol. And I don't... You know, you see that a little bit in the NFL. We're going to get to your phone calls in a little bit. But what is the most... What's the most amount of intense hatred of a football team in the National Football League? Like, I see that sometimes with Falcons and Saints fans. They, you know, is it Philly, Dallas?
6: People generally hate the Cowboys, I think.
5: Okay.
6: But yeah, it's not, it doesn't have the same, it's not the same level of college, you know, that the rivalries in college, like, yeah, to me, are just like Ohio State, Michigan. Like, it's different level.
5: And I love when people dive into the hate. Right, as far as the rivalry aspect of it, right? Like, that's what makes the kind of the pomp, the circumstance, the pageantry of college football, I think, so special. I think the NFL kicks its butt when it comes to the postseason, but I think the regular season is something that still college football had. You couldn't watch what ABC put out yesterday right before Texas and Ohio State kicked off and looked at that environment and not think that the regular season isn't dead. College football isn't dead, right? It just looks a whole hell of a lot different than we've seen basically 5 years ago. And ultimately, I think that's good for the sport. It's
6: people
5: great.
6: People still love it. I mean, we eat it up. I mean, we just love football. I mean, they could screw up the game any way possible. We'll still consume it. Like, there'll still be 100,000 people at these games.
5: Correct.
6: We'll still sell out every NFL game. And they'll still be, you know, getting billions of dollars in TV deals because we'll watch and consume every minute of it.
5: Every single moment. 888-SAY-ESPN. We want you to tell us what your biggest week two takeaway was. And Leonard is in Kansas City. Thanks for joining Peter and Jordan. What's going on?
7: Hey, Peter and Jordan. Hey, you know, I want to say something real quick. You know, it's been trendy for radio stations to where the host will not take calls because they don't have an original thought. ESPN, as a whole, in their mission statement, has not forgotten about the people that can call up, and I'm so glad that you guys do that. And that speaks to the integrity of who you are. So I just wanted to say that first, okay?
8: Appreciate you, sir. Yeah.
6: Thank you.
8: Thank you.
7: Because they don't have the original thoughts to do that. Now, here's my thing, takeaway from it. My thing is that I think that with Arch Manning, if they go and make the playoffs and everything like that, with the clown car that they drive up with and what his uncles have been saying, I bet with that month layoff, I bet he says, I'm not going to the national championship. This thing is crazy. I'm going to be the first pick, and I'm not going to get hurt. Just like their brother and their dad, they said, we're not going to go to San Diego. But to me, I think Lane Kiffin ought to be on the committee for college football, because that person, I changed my allegiance to not LSU, to him, because he is, to me, I think that he's got it all figured out.
5: We're going to see in how that played out. There was a lot to consume in that phone call from Kansas City from Leonard there. We appreciate the call. And again, Lane.
6: Probably the other way around with Arch, by the way. Like, they're extremely loyal to college football and staying college football, right? The Mannings?
5: Well, yeah, and I think that if you go back and look at Eli, it took a while for him to season into the quarterback that he was. I think for Peyton, there was no doubt. He could have gone early but decided to come back. And I think the Manning family, including all the way from Archie, have said, take your time, enjoy it. And that's what we saw out of Arch yesterday. Like, if Arch was trying to fast forward through his collegiate career and get to the NFL, he could have done that. In fact, it would have been much better.
6: That's what I'm saying. He might even stay another year. Forget, you know, leaving and getting ready for early. He might just stay another year.
5: Oh, again, he's going to make a lot of money. That's when the NFL really has to kind of pay attention. And we're seeing that a little bit with like fourth, fifth, sixth round, seventh round draft picks in the NFL going, do I really want to go now? When I could go make $500,000, $600,000 a year, or maybe even more if you're a huge marquee player that is on the cusp. Because think about how deep this quarterback class is going to be in the NFL draft. Yeah. So,
6: but when we're talking about quarterbacks, they're looking at how do we get to the second NFL contract when we take

0: kids when you're making hundreds of millions of dollars.
1: That's a different level. That's a different level when you see the money that Josh Allen has, and when you see Dak Prescott was signing a couple years ago, and every single person getting
0: the
1: rich.
0: The Baker Mayfields of the world just got $55 million a year. A year.
1: And that's, again, they're still kind of quote-unquote couch money in college football. It's still good money. Jeff in Indiana, thanks for joining us here on Best Week Ever. What do you got for us, Jeff?
2: Hey, thanks for taking my call. Peter, I got to piggyback your comment. Indiana goes undefeated last year, wins a championship. And I granted we played a couple of teams, you know, going into the season yet, who aren't powerhouses by any means. But with the portal, let's think about this. Indiana's had the ball maybe 20 possessions. They've scored 15 touchdowns and a field goal. That's 16 times. I don't care who you're playing. I believe you're correct. Let's leave them number. They should be number one, the reigning champion, until they show a bad game or a loss. So yeah. I agree with you.
1: Thank you. And again,
0: not against that, by the way. But it is tough because you understand when you lose a bunch of high level players. Sure, there's a portal, but you don't know if you're bringing in anywhere near the same level of talent. You could be half the team you were last year. That is from the realm of possibilities.
1: You could even have better talent, but it may not mesh as well. And you caught lightning in a bottle. I go back and look at Florida State. Remember they had Jordan Travis at quarterback, and then they had kind of just really started using the transfer portal until he got injured and left out of the college football playoff.
0: Yeah, yeah.
1: And then now the flip side of that is when you were really transfer portal laden, it may not work. And that's what FSU has been dealing with ever since. Actually, FSU has been dealing with that since the guy refused to eat the dog poop on Twitter. Since that, it's been the ultimate curse.
0: I mean, probably the right move, though.
1: It's probably the right move. James in Maine, thanks for joining us here on Best Week Ever. What do you got?
3: Yeah, I don't know if you guys, obviously there's a bunch of rivalry games this weekend. I'm a graduate from the University of Missouri, and I'm blessed to get to be a part of what I think is the most violent, crazy rivalry in the history of college sports. My question to you guys, I don't listen to counting the game, but Missouri Tigers, now two games in, when you look at the starting group for the offense and the defensive side, this team looks incredibly impressive as compared to, you know, it kind of looks like Gary Pinkle-type teams, and I haven't seen that from Drinkwitz-type teams. Adding this quarterback, Simmons, he's played lights out. They have great running backs, even minus Hardy. You can use three or four of these guys to be starting for most teams around the country. But the defense, again, holding Kansas to about 225 yards. I think they had 60 plays, and like 11 of them were for negative yards. Kansas is not a world beater, but again, they've got talent. And in a rivalry game, everybody feels you don't know what you're going to get. But I'm curious your assessment, if you have one yet, of the University of Missouri. My assessment is this might be a really fun year this year for the Missouri Tigers. I think they're going to be extremely difficult to play.
0: I agree, by the way. I think they're very dangerous.
1: Jordan, that week four game in at Mississippi State and Davis Wade Stadium is going to be fantastic to watch. Austin Simmons, the former Ole Miss quarterback who got replaced by Trinidad Chambliss, they've looked good so far. Drink's always got a little bit of a chip on his shoulder, and you heard that after KU put out a hype video talking about, you know, Civil War and Missouri being a pro-slave state. And I mean, they took rivalry videos to a historical reference, and Drink had some thoughts about that. He's like, hey, listen, I wanted to pile it on them late into the game, and they did. But that matchup between Austin Simmons and Missouri versus Kamario Taylor, and Jordan, you were locked in. And what Kamario has done so far for Mississippi State,
0: man,
1: put a beat down on Minnesota. Remember, Zach Arnett, the old coach, got fired. And then they brought in Jeff Levy, and now Arnett's back as the defensive coordinator for the Bulldogs. I think that's been a difference maker as well.
0: Yeah. The thing about Missouri, and I think they're a good team, and I watched part of that game the other day, and I was impressed. I think that they're going to give a lot of teams a very hard time. Look at their schedule.
1: Brutal.
0: Brutal. I mean, they have a stretch where they play Mississippi State on the road, Florida, Texas A&M, and then on the road at Ole Miss.
1: Yep.
0: I mean, that's a four-game stretch. And then later on in the season, back-to-back, Texas, Georgia.
1: And then Oklahoma at the end.
0: And then you finish with Oklahoma. I mean, that's one of the hardest schedules in college.

0: college football. But here's what I'll say, and because I think Austin Simmons is actually a really high-level player. I remember when Jackson Dart, I covered the Giants, came out.
1: Yeah.
0: I was talking to somebody at Ole Miss, and they're like, you think he's good? The guy behind him, I think, is even better. And it was Austin Simmons.
1: Yeah, the lefty kind of reminded me a little bit of Tua back from his days over at Alabama. Corey is in New York. Thanks for joining us on Best Week Ever. What's up, Corey?
2: Hey, guys. I'm a big Michigan fan. After that big, huge win the first week we had, going into yesterday's game, I was probably pretty sure that we're going to lose that game and we're going to lose five games. But after that win, we probably might lose three games or four. But does the Underwood, does he remind you of Darnold Robinson shoelace?
1: Hmm. Yeah, I hadn't think about, God, I haven't heard, it's like that meme, man, I haven't heard that guy in forever. Denard Robinson back in the day, the Michigan quarterback. I feel like Bryce was built in a lab. And so it's like, all right, I have everything that I want in what a college quarterback should look like. And yet they still haven't figured out a way to kind of unlock the passing ability for him. Right. I mean, I think that was the kind of the thing. J.J. Buchanan has been great, caught the Hail Mary in week one, made some big grabs for him. They do just enough. And that, I felt like that was a Kyle Whittingham win as much as it was for anything yesterday. Just playing good defense, forcing mistake, not making Bryce do too much, and just kind of survive and advancing. If they can unlock Bryce and what his potential could be, Jordan, that's a dangerous team.
0: I'm starting to give up hope, but that's really going to happen.
1: I mean, agree.
0: Corey's right. They're going to win a bunch of games.
1: No.
0: But I don't know. I see this Bryce Underwood thing being one of like the biggest fails in the NIL era because they paid him a lot of money. Everybody was certain he was going to be good and just not even.
1: I don't think that you can pay a high-level five-star quarterback and get a return on, quote-unquote, your investment. Bryce Underwood, that was that way. Nico Iamaleava was the same way from Tennessee to UCLA. Yeah. You're better off going out and grabbing a Josh Hoover, right, that Indiana has, a Sam Levitt that LSU has. All of these quarterbacks, Trinidad Chambliss, guys that can go in the transfer portal and you see a little bit more film on them before you have to commit. John, Ryan, more of your phone calls. We're talking a big week two takeaways from college football, the huge upset that Oklahoma State had against Oregon, and also we'll break down week one of the National Football League. It's the Best Week Ever on ESPN Radio.
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0: 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Remember, we got baseball action tonight, too. 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But week two of college football gave us some shockers. We're taking your phone calls right now. Is your biggest takeaways? 888-SAY-ESPN. Let's go to South Carolina is where we find John. Thanks for joining us here on this fine Sunday morning. What's up, John?
1: Yeah, doing good. Just trying to figure out why the University of Miami can't get the love from the polls and from the people that they deserve.
0: You know, Jordan, you and I were bringing that up. You're the guy, right? We were talking about that before going, wait a minute, who's the best team in college football? And I was like, I still don't know if I'm willing to put Texas there because of how they played early in that game. I'm still not willing to, am I feel great about that, about putting Ohio State after the way that they kind of wilted at the end? Alabama, I said Georgia, but they haven't played anybody. And who did you bring up, Jordan?
2: I brought up Miami. I've been watching the way they play. Fletcher running the ball. Malachi Toney is 1B best receiver in college football. Incredible. 330 yards and 4 touchdowns in 2 games. Yeah. And Darius Mensah is the real deal. So their offense is going to be great. I watched the first 2 weeks, and I'm like, this might be the best team in college football. Now, we'll ultimately have to see if their defense is good enough this year to like handle the big guns. And we probably won't see that. They played Notre Dame like with the second half of the season, but they have a pretty easy schedule. We're not going to really see what they really are until Notre Dame and the playoffs. I mean,
0: again, they're going to play at Wake Forest, okay, coming up on Friday, but then Central Michigan, then at Clemson, and again, that kind of feels like hey, make it or break it game for Dabo at that point, because this is another team.
2: We're
0: just
2: not done with that yet. We're not done with that. They got run off the field,
0: right? But this is like you know, he's kind of circling the wagons around Death Valley, and it will be very interesting to see how Crystal Ball has dove into the transfer portal and done really well. LSU and Lane Kiffin taught him a lesson in week one, and so the new school approach of getting the transfer portal guys versus Dabo's approach. We'll see that in a couple of weeks. Let's go to Texas. Ryan, thanks for joining us here on Best Week Ever. What's up, Ryan?
3: Hey, guys. I was just listening to your debate between college rivalries and NFL. And I think the reason college rivalries, I want your thoughts, most kids, people either invested money or actually time at the school. Maybe they were in a class back when athletes went to class. The NFL, they don't really have those. You go to a stadium and that's it. Like, I'm envious. I'm just a small D3 here in Texas. And the loyalty that goes to those colleges, man, they do anything. And I think that's why you see they're so much better at college and then the NFL, because people actually have spent money, time, know the guys, history of those legacies of the schools. I think that's why the rivalry in colleges are so much better.
0: Ryan, well said, because I do believe that you kind of truly never graduate. Jordan, right? Like if when you become, especially if
2: wearing my Maryland helmet in the middle of the break here,
0: you were talking about the Terps, right? I mean, you know, Courtney Cronin comes on and talks about Indiana because it is a way of that's your life and traditions that are kind of passed down a lot of times through your family, but also you may have put time, money, and effort into going to those games or going to those universities as well. I don't know that the rivalries will ever surpass what college football has. Right. The play on the field obviously is a whole lot better, but I think that's even kind of morphed a little bit now that you have college football teams running their squads like GMs and having literally a general manager.
2: I think the rivalry part of it is partly because in college, your rival is, it doesn't matter how good either team is, it's going to be a big deal, right?
0: Correct.
2: You know, Ohio State's rival is Michigan. Like, it's going to be Michigan forever, no matter if a team, one of them is bad and is going through a bad stretch or not, they're still huge rivals. In the NFL, I think the rivalries are based out of, all right, we played a lot because we're good, and therefore they change over time a little bit.
0: Yeah, and the regionality as well. But you're right. Washington versus Washington State in the Apple Cup, that's always going to be a rivalry.
2: It's always going to be good, even though Washington's always like almost always better than them, right?
0: But
2: if you're the Dallas Cowboys and you're the Philadelphia Eagles, like, if one of them is bad for a while, then your biggest rival will be whoever the best team is in the NFC or the NFC East.
0: Wonder if that's the same way in the Canadian Football League as well. I'm not sure. Let's go to Toronto and find out. Doug, thanks for joining us here on Best Week Ever. What's up, Doug? Oh, Doug, we're going to get you on the thing you just dropped. Katie is down in Alabama. What do you think about the Crimson Tide, Katie?
4: Hey, Roll Tide. I'm very confused about that game. I'm hoping y'all can shed some light. But first off, on that rivalry thing, like, I mean, I grew up NFL, the Dolphins. Sorry, my poor Dolphins. But never rooted for Patriots or, like, God forbid, hate them. Mm. But in the SEC, man, if Alabama's not in it, I'm rooting for the SEC team. That's crazy. That's a big difference to me between the two. But yeah, that game last night or yesterday, I'm still just dumbfounded. I don't know what to say.
0: So Katie, good win for him. Thank you for the phone call. I think for Kalen DeBoer, everybody wants to look at every single thing through the prism of that you're not Nick Saban, okay? And no one will ever be. Yet he ran to that job and he took it and he's done a pretty good job. I thought Will Stein in Kentucky was going to give them all that they can handle. They did. They were up at half. And then Kalen DeBoer said, relax. Keelan Russell settled in. Defensively, they played great and they outscored the Wildcats 32-0 in a hostile environment. That showed me that I still believe that Kalen DeBoer is still criminally underrated and hated on. Not because of who he is as a man, not because of who he is as a coach, but because he's the head coach of the Alabama Crimson Tide.
2: Should be happy. You won a game that I thought they were going to give him a tough time on the road in the SEC.
0: We'll talk a lot more about college football and week one of the NFL. Jordan Ryan on Peter Burns, Best Week Ever on ESPN Radio.
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17: Hello and welcome back to another episode of the Call Box. This is where you go for police info, and I'm your host, Lieutenant Vince Lewis, coming to you once again from police headquarters, high above the streets of beautiful downtown Phoenix, with my co-host, senior PIO, John Hansen.
18: Thanks. Glad to be here. Always great.
17: Great to have you.
19: Ah, that's great. And today we have an awesome topic, too. We're talking with our recruiting team about what they're doing to help fill the need for police officers in Phoenix.
17: Yeah, there is a need.
18: Yes.
17: Let's go ahead and introduce them right away. So from the social media side of our recruiting, the genius behind joinphxpd.com, we have Jotzy Medina.
20: Thank you for having me.
17: Yeah, welcome to the show. And of course, Sergeant Lorenzo Melvin.
21: Thanks
17: from
21: for having
17: the recruiting unit.
21: Yes, sir.
17: All right, awesome. So you have a team of recruiters that work with you, right?
21: Yes, sir. I got about four recruiters that go and do really good work out here in the community to hire people.
17: Okay, and you're a legacy also, aren't you?
21: I am.
17: Yeah, because yes, your father, like mine, was a Phoenix police officer, but your dad was Pat Melvin?
21: Yes, sir.
17: And what was his career, real quick, for those that are familiar with him and listening?
21: So my dad, he started off here. He did about 21 years with Phoenix Police Department. He was a commander before he left. After leaving here, he went to Maricopa Police and was a chief out there for about 5 years.
17: Yeah.
21: Started Maricopa PD and then went to Salt River and left out of state. He was Salt River Police Chief for about another 5 years.
17: That's right. I remember that. Yeah.
21: He went out to Port Arthur, Texas for about 3 years as a police chief. And then now he's just retired in the sunset with my mom. So,
17: okay. Yeah. Well, good, good. Yes, I hope they're well. And what was it? What did he say about you wanting to join?
21: He was proud. I think he was a little shocked a little bit. Growing up, I always kind of wanted to be a police officer, or do something in sports. So when, I graduated from NAU and I decided this is what I wanted to do, I think his biggest thing, he wanted me to come to Phoenix. So like he's like, hey, start your career at Phoenix. It's the best department in the state. He had a great time, obviously very grateful for what is provided for my family. Like my growing up family and what is provided for my family now, but, he really wanted me to start with Phoenix.
19: That's fantastic. And Yahtzee has been with Phoenix for a couple years now as well. She actually started with the Public Affairs Bureau and we say graduated a little bit, right? Yes. You want to talk to us now about what your role now is with recruiting?
20: Yes. So I manage the social media pages for Join PHX PD. So it's a fun role. I get to tag along with our officers, highlight all the different units that we have. We have over 80 specialty details, which is amazing to do. And and I get to also tag along with the academy and kind of see what academy life is like. So potential applicants get to see what that is like. And oftentimes we hear most of our applicants hear about us through social media. So it's a priority of mine to make sure that the process is easy for them and we're able to answer all the questions that they have through our social media platforms, but also show them all that the department has to offer to them.
19: That's fantastic. And I would say, probably argue it's interesting from Lieutenant when you joined the department versus for recruiting versus where recruiting has come to now, it's probably a completely different animal.
17: Yeah, social media didn't exist. And of course, that's one of the biggest changes that I've always talked about in my tenure here is in the Public Affairs Bureau is that the rise and prominence of social media has changed the game, right? So real quick, the folks that you get to talk to, Sarge, do they say that they found us on social? Are you seeing what Yahtzee's putting down?
21: 100%. So we obviously, me and Yahtzee and Stacy, we work hand in hand with our people over here on the marketing side, but they say the number one of how they find out about the Phoenix Police Department is through our social media, mainly our Instagram page. So Yahtzee does a really good job. We have about 20,000 followers that we were able to get up to. We're still trying to grow our social media presence. In today's just world, we have to, when we do events, when we do things like that, we have to partner with Yahtzee and her team to make sure that we get our message out and people can come to our events, know when we're applying, know what the benefits that we have, and knowing how we, honestly, this is a competition. So we need, we need social media to push out our mission of what separates Phoenix Police through everybody else.
17: Yeah. So we're going to cut to a break real quick. We're going to come back and talk a little bit more about our recruiting efforts, where we are with numbers. We're going to talk to Yahtzee, who runs Joint PHXPD, and Sergeant Melvin, who runs the recruiting unit.
21: Yes, sir.
17: What you guys' efforts are, what some of the numbers are, some of the reach and the footprint of our socials.
19: And if we have anybody out there viewing or listening, what they can do to join PHXPD. So
17: yeah,
19: like if here's your chance, right? We'll get you on the books.
17: Yeah, I'm curious also to hear some frequently asked questions and those answers. So
21: please, yeah.
17: We'll see what we can get to in the time remaining. Stick around after the break. We'll be right back.
1: Hey, sweetie, what you doing?
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22: 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We're talking with the community about Phoenix Police Department. 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
19: Now back to the show. Welcome back, everybody, to the Call Box, the place you go for police info. Join again with Sergeant Lorenzo Melvin and Yahtzee Medina, PIO with our recruiting team. Thanks again for being here. Let's kind of dive right into it. We want to talk a little bit about where are we at with the numbers, because that's the question. We always hear that we need officers, but how is recruiting going?
21: Very proud right now. So right now we have about every 8 weeks, we put an academy class of about 45 people. So we haven't been able to do that in some time now. So we're really proud about that, working with the Employment Service Bureau, working with the social media, working with the recruiters and the background investigators. We really looked at our process as a matrix, working with the city side of what we could do better and how we can get the most people in the door and the right people in the door.
19: Right.
21: So in the department right now, we have about 3,100 people, give or take, it goes up and down sometimes, but I'm sorry, 2,600 people.
17: But 31 is what we're slotted for.
21: 31 is what we're slotted for, and that's what we would love to get at. So that's the goal, and that's what we're working towards right now. The biggest challenge that we always run into is obviously retirements and retention. So more people, you know, we're happy for them that they do leave and they retire from the department. But that's our biggest challenge of just how many people can we hire on as people are separating from the department.
19: But I'd say we also have a unique class coming up right now because we're seeing kind of a shift. The majority of this class is women officers, right?
21: Yes.
19: And Yahtzee, you want to tell us a little bit about that?
20: Yes. So class 590, it's a class that just started at the academy. We're just about to start class 591, but class 590, I believe, is the highest amount of females in Phoenix PD history. I think there was 13, I believe, in that class. But it's great to see. And oftentimes I like to go through the archives just for social media posts and seeing photos. And just alone seeing how much our classes have gotten bigger throughout the years. So it just goes to show the great work that the Employment Services Unit has done, Stacy has done on social media and marketing, and our recruiters who are constantly out there engaging with potential applicants.
19: That's fantastic.
17: What are some of the incentives right now, Sarge, that people can take advantage of when they want to look into becoming a Phoenix police officer?
21: So the first thing, we have a sign-on bonus that we're really proud of $7,500. That's huge that the city backed us on that, be able to get people in the door. So $7,500 sign-on bonus. We have about $109,000, almost $110 is the max after 9 years on the department. And starting off in the academy, they start off about $34 an hour, which is like $71,000 on average. And it's a six-month academy. It's 26 weeks long. But I think the real incentive that we point out is we really are supported by our department. So when people come on, we always try to say, you can grow with our department. You can grow your family. We have paid parental leave. We have things like that, that when you come on the department, Yahtzee hit on it a moment ago, but we have 80 plus full-time specialty details. So that's huge. When you come and you work a place for 25 years, you can really come here and you can do a vast majority of different specialty details on the department. So those are the benefits financially that you can do, and like the benefits that the city provides for you. You know, the money's there and all that stuff's there. But we always try to say, we don't want people to leave the department. We want you to grow within the department, grow your family, feel comfortable here. This is a family. So as a recruiter and my recruiters, what we really try to, you know, press upon the people that we're talking to is, this is a family. And we want you to grow your family, want you to have a good time while you're here. So being able to have that those different opportunities while you're here really gives that new applicant the opportunity to grow within the department. You can get a college degree. A lot of people go back to school. You get $6,500 per year, per fiscal year when you want to go back to school. That's huge. So you can get your master's degree, your bachelor's degree, which helps on promotional opportunities. So there's a lot of benefits that the city of Phoenix provides for the applicant that we really try to tell the recruit and the applicant when they come along with us.
19: That's fantastic. So let's shift a little bit into more of the recruiter. We've had a little, we teased this a little bit. We had a little bit of a shift. Social media is now a really big player and a key part in this strategy for finding or getting the image of the Phoenix Police Department out there as far as a place to work. Tell us, you know, what goes into that and how that is shaping this growing class. We mentioned a little bit, most people are starting to say that they're finding these job opportunities because of social media. And tell us a little bit about that.
20: Yes, I think most of our recruits, I would say the majority of them grew up with social media. So that's how they consume most of their information. I think back in the day, a lot of people maybe would look at the newspaper or go on Craigslist to look for potential jobs. But now everyone is consuming, you know, their information and possibilities for jobs on their phone. So social media is a main factor. So we always try to take into consideration through Instagram, through Facebook, also the different audiences that we have in each platform, and making sure that we're catering to each platform and giving each age group or demographic that it's in that platform our recruiting messages and what we're hiring and the possibilities. But yeah, it's when we have conversations with our recruits and our applicants, that's the one thing that they want to know what they can expect when they come to this job. And that's the best way that we can do it, is highlighting our details. We have our Inside the Detail series, which highlights our 80 plus units. We do a lot of day in the lives just so they get a little bit of an inside look of what a day in the life would look like as a patrol officer, as a third shift officer, as a canine officer. So yes, it's the way that things are being consumed now, and we try to prioritize, and you know, we have a great team that is able to accommodate that.
19: I say it's probably also encouraging then, because they can kind of get a feel for what they're going to be expected to do on a day-to-day basis that you could never get before this moment in history.
20: Yes, it's that's the benefit, because I think they want to see it, especially now growing up with a lot of these influencers or day in the life that we see these series or things. They like to see the details of everything. So they like to come prepared. We also do like our sweat workouts, which is a great way for our potential applicants to prepare for the academy. So we also do some workouts so they can prepare for the academy, some tips. So it's a great way to consume information.
0: Yeah. What are some of the, real quick, what is one or two of the most frequently asked questions that you get from people who are interested?
21: They really want to know what their starting rate will be, and pay rate. They want to know what their starting rate would be. And just like what Yahtzee really put up on, they want to know what the day of the life would be like. What does it look like for the academy? What does it look like for a career? What is set in place right now for the Phoenix Police Department?
0: And all that's available at joinphxpd.com.
21: Yes, sir.
0: Okay. So definitely want to thank our recruiting team, Sergeant Melvin.
21: Yes, sir.
0: And Public Information Officer Yahtzee Medina for coming on the show. Find out more about that. Follow us on all socials,
19: including their socials.
0: Yeah.
19: Join PHXPD.
0: That's so. Exactly where all that is. So good luck to anybody that's out there and really dig in. This has been the best, some of the best years of my life, getting into the next step with all of the skills and things and benefits that my family and I have enjoyed. So you can also visit the Phoenix Police Museum, see where we came from, yeah. Learn more about where we're heading. I want to thank the crew for producing. Thank you, the viewer. You can catch the listener. You can catch the video versions of this show on our YouTube channel. And until next time, what do we want everybody out there to do?
19: Stay safe.
0: Besides follow us on all
19: follow us, right? Yeah. But definitely stay safe out there.
0: All right. Stay safe, everybody.
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10: Welcome to another edition of Valley Watch. I'm Jody Ayler, the Civilian Public Information Officer for the Phoenix Fire Department. Always a pleasure to join you on these Sunday mornings as we are now full-blown football season. That is one. I know the weather's still hot, but we are here on a first official NFL Sunday morning. And that feels good. My guest is Captain Rob McDade. We've got a lot of important things to talk about. Happy football season. Happy fall season. It's good to see you, Rob.
11: Thank you. It's great to be here. And you're right. The shadows are changing. We feel like the mornings are, the sun is not hitting us right at 5:01 a.m. The burr months are ahead of us now. So we get to enjoy that.
10: And we do.
11: Hopefully it will also look at how that heat starts going down. A lot of our calls are predicated on that. We know that it can get up to 100 in October. We're not out of it, but it feels different.
10: Sure does. And it feels good. And so, you know, September is always an interesting month in Phoenix. We talked a little bit about this last week with Captain DJ Lee of people think that it's going to be cooler because your body wants it to be cooler.
11: And we're looking at the rest of the country.
10: You're looking at the rest of the country. You start to see football games where you can see people's breath on Buffalo on a Monday night. And you're like, it should be cooler here, but it's not. But it's also a really interesting time because we just got through one of the most momentous days of the year for the United States of America. Certainly of my lifetime, one of those moments that will be seared into our brains and collective memories for so long. It was the 25th anniversary of 9/11. And there were a lot of different commemorations of that. Obviously, we acknowledge the and have a tremendous amount of respect and gratitude for New York City and the public safety agencies that responded immediately in real time as it was happening, and reliving some of those stories 25 years out. It's still sobering, Rob. I know you have a different perspective because you're a 20-plus year firefighter. You were with the Phoenix Fire Department during 2001. We're going to talk about the Phoenix Fire Department's response and role that we had the opportunity to celebrate a few days ago at Memorial Hall at Steele Indian School Park. But just still, one of those days you just kind of stop and really think about what it means and what it meant and the sacrifices that happened from so many different people.
11: Very well said. And everybody has their own 9/11 perspective. You were either actively doing something that it is seared into that morning. You had loved ones maybe that lived on the East Coast. I had a cousin. My whole family's from New Jersey, New York area. We're really the only ones west of the Mississippi for the last 40 plus years. Family was there. I had a cousin, my mom's twin sister, her son was married to somebody that it was on maternity leave, worked on the 82nd floor.
10: Oh, wow.
11: And so, again, we wanted to know, was she there? Everybody has their own personal moment. And you're right. I was on the Phoenix Fire Department for a total of 5 weeks.
10: Wow.
11: When 9/11 happened, I had finished the academy in 01. We graduated the first week of August. I was at my first probationary station, Station 13. And we all heard the news collectively, as we all did. And it really hit home to me that I was just starting my career serving the people that I love and know in my community. And when you look at it, it was, for me, I had a front row seat of, we're all watching it on TV, and I was part of an organization that took about 10 minutes to watch it on TV and said, now, how are we going to help? We watched, we had that great program at Steele Indian Park where we had our executive staff team that responded to New York at Ground Zero to help them out. And I got to watch an organization that I was proud to be a part of, but just entering my second month, learning now, well, it extends out in the country. And Phoenix Fire Department, under our amazing chief, Alan Brunicini, said, let's get any gear. Let's go. We are going to help. And we did. And we sent in a task force team to help at Ground Zero. And then we sent an executive team with Brunicini, Bob Kahn, Brian Tobin, Chief Tobin. All of them went to help with the logistics in New York because all of their resources were at Ground Zero, but they still had to run calls. They still had tenement fires. They still had car accidents. The Phoenix Fire Department executive team went out there, helped with logistics on how do we still respond to calls on. Could you imagine if all of a sudden we just took out 40 companies here in the Phoenix Fire Department and we needed to keep going. So it was a time to remember, and I'm glad that the city of Phoenix did an outstanding job, not only localizing it here, but also reminding everybody that we sent our members, over 60 members total with the exec team, to go help out in anywhere we can. And that, to me, is a big point of pride that the Phoenix Fire Department was down there on Ground Zero.
10: Very much so. And I know that you were very early in your career with the Phoenix Fire Department. But do you remember, because I immediately think about, we're sending those individuals you mentioned who within the Phoenix Fire Department and even beyond are luminaries and figures that loom very large in the fire service nationally and internationally. So at home, then, there's a lot of leadership that's going and filling a vital need for, at that point, we were all basically New Yorkers. We were all doing what we could, but there were also still emergencies here at home. Do you remember what the messaging was or what the call to action was for firefighters that stayed back on 9/11 for the Phoenix Fire Department?
11: I do. And if you think about it, the most sobering moment is that I can't even imagine. And yes, they are the largest fire department. Phoenix has about 2,000 sworn members. The FDNY has close to 11,000 sworn members. So yes, so 343 would wipe us out immediately, right? For staffing and all of that. New York somehow managed to keep sending folks to stations to respond to those calls. But locally, we started looking introspectively and remember an unknown time. We were attacked on our soil, right? So you always had to keep somebody on the fire truck. You couldn't keep your fire truck because fire trucks started with a button. It's a very complicated way, but fire trucks are made to start quickly and take off quickly. Yeah. So we had to stay with our fire trucks. Are the attacks over? We had to make sure that we protected ourselves and those that we took care of. So it, to me, was a eyes wide open moment. Proud of what I did. And it really, it was humbling. I didn't pay my dues yet. I was just learning. Folks, pies, food, fries, gift cards. I think community here saw us as an extension of those heroes on that day and said, I don't know a New York firefighter, but I know a Phoenix firefighter. So we had people coming by to tell us their stories, to extend us, thank you for what you do. On every call we went on, if we were in the grocery store, it's very humbling to me. And I think it really shaped my career early on, that people always say, boy, you risk your life for strangers. I don't see them as strangers. They're the community that I live in. And I'll tell you what, we saw the support and it was humbling and it was energizing for me. And I knew I chose the right career.
10: Well, it's so interesting because from my perspective at that time, I think what 9/11 did, as we heard the stories of firefighters running into the building, right? Like the first tower's coming down, the second tower's hit, and you heard, and it didn't take long for these stories of incredible heroism to come to the public, running into the wreckage, running into the burning building. We know, in an abstract sense before that, I'd seen Backdraft or movie, and you knew from a distance the willingness of firefighters to sacrifice themselves for their community. New York in 9/11 really kind of made that true and it like put it on your front porch for everybody. And I remember what you're talking about. Like there was an immediate, it felt like, reverence for first responders that was deserved before 9/11, during 9/11, and still is after 9/11. But it it kind of shook us all from a malaise of like, yeah, we just take these, you know, first responders for granted. But 9/11, at least from my perspective, it felt like that stopped. And I feel like that's one of the legacies of 9/11. That is, if you can have a positive from such an incredible tragedy, is there seems to be an almost permanent respect for first responders post 9/11 that wasn't as public before. Maybe it was, I was young.
11: It was a reminder.
10: It was a reminder
11: yeah. that you could tell your family. We had lost Brett Tarver right before I got hired. I was in pre-academy when we lost Brett, and that was the first fatality we had had in over 10 years. And it shook this department with one firefighter, and it reminded everybody, okay, you look at the statistics and the odds, and then you say to yourself, 343. I remember hearing that number. Everybody's like, I wonder. And then when that final number came out, it was like, that was a lot of firefighters, but it also reminded everybody, we don't have the choice to go, you know what? That looks extremely dangerous.
10: Right.
11: We're tapping out. We're going to write that building off. If there, what do we say? We risk a lot to save a lot. There were people in those buildings trying to get down those stairs. Those New York firefighters, they didn't even pause.
10: Right.
11: They ran, guys that were off duty, showed up to work that day. They ran into that danger knowing that everybody was running from that danger. And I think it really crystallized, oh, they do risk a lot to save a lot. And unfortunately, that giant number reminded everybody of that. And it was humbling. But I think that America responded properly to do that. The Port Authority officers that died and the police officers, the EMS, it was that whole, but this, the totality of one fire department, 343.
10: Yeah.
11: Everybody knew somebody, it was a brother, and it's a very close-knit community in FDNY, someone's brother, cousin, nephew. So just, I can't even imagine folks you came on with, all of that, and you got to pick up the pieces, and guess what? The calls keep coming and they answered them.
10: You also mentioned something that I think is one of the things that just naturally over the course of time can kind of slip through the cracks and be lost. But like at that time, every single day for an extended period of time, we didn't know if there was another attack coming.
11: Correct.
10: And so not only were you responding to this massive tragedy, but in Phoenix, at that point, not the city that we are today, but was still a major city. We're still at a vital American city. In Phoenix, I'm sure there was heightened awareness and security that there could be targets. We have a massive Air Force base. We
11: Absolutely.
10: Have military installations all across
11: there. Nuclear power plants located 62 miles
10: so that
11: west
10: was,
11: of
10: that,
11: downtown.
10: That was still looming over everybody's head. And I imagine that made everybody within the fire department, police department, across public safety, that much more aware of what the risks were.
11: It did, and it changed how we looked at it. And then at the same time, it galvanized and reinforced. We knew what we were doing. And, you know, to tie it all the way back to city, I think the city of Phoenix, it was a point of pride when the Phoenix Fire Department Task Force team got on those airplanes, flew to New York. I know a lot of the local media, you look back at Mike Watkiss, you know, it's almost like a history of Arizona TV and radio, and they were conveying those stories. And I think that I got to be a part of a system that was helping 3,000 miles away. And I think the fact that the city of Phoenix decided on the 25th anniversary, the mayor's office, Councilwoman O'Brien, all of the city manager's office, that they said, wow, what are we doing for the 25th anniversary? And they said, think about how it was the Phoenix Fire Department that represented us on the national stage. So I thought that was a great plan to say, or an idea to say, how are we going to do to celebrate? Well, the fire department was our biggest point of pride. And so just to be a part of that was, I thought that was a really nice gesture and move for the city of Phoenix leadership to say, this is how, because every city celebrated 25th anniversary differently. I think the city of Phoenix said, we're going to talk about everything else in the city, not just fire centric, but at the same time, that was who represented us on that national stage. So it was nice to see some of those folks, Chief Kahn, Chief Tobin, you know, Chief Jameson, all of them that were there tell that story. And I thought that was a great moment. The tone and tenor It's perfect.
10: Very well said, and it was a wonderful event. And thanks to everybody who came out, supported it, and was a part of that last Thursday at Steele Indian School Park. That's going to do it for this week's edition of Valley Watch. Captain Rob McDade, appreciate your time and insight as always. Really enjoyed it.
11: Thank you, Jody.
10: Our thanks to our friends here at Bonneville. We will be back next Sunday on Valley Watch. You can always follow the Phoenix Fire Department on all social media to get all the latest safety messaging and updates on any and or all events. As you wrap things up, as we wrap things up, if you're driving around and you hear sirens and see flashing lights, please pull over to the right.
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13: The more we try to make our case, the more we criticize, the more we defend, we get it caught in these cycles that just leave us further and further apart, further disconnected.
12: What a therapist's perspective can teach us about division. Then,
14: our ecosystems, our systems that we live in, are dependent on fire. Almost all of them have lived with fire and depend on fire.
15: Could the key to preventing wildfires actually be setting more fires? I'm Marty Peterson.
12: And I'm Gary Price. 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
12: When an argument goes bad, the original issue that started the conflict can get lost pretty fast. One person makes a point while the other gets defensive. Then comes the criticism, the pushback, and the need to prove who's right. Before long, you're not really sure where it's going, but you just want to come out on top. Psychotherapist Scott Gibbs has watched this back and forth play out many times while working with couples in therapy. But for nearly 2 decades, he's also been thinking about what happens when this same basic dynamic plays out on a much bigger scale between communities, political groups, even countries. It's now been 25 years since the September 11th terrorist attacks. On that day, nearly 3,000 people lost their lives. For Gibbs and many of us, remembering 9/11 transports us back to where we were and what we were doing that day.
13: And I remember I was driving down in San Francisco, driving down the street, and I heard it on the radio. And it just kind of was shocking, for lack of a better term. Went into work. It was on the television. Watched, I believe, the second plane fly into the tower. And like everybody else, just really overwhelmed by it all. A person that I worked with had a close friend who was on the plane. We all, several of us all went to college together. So I didn't know the person was on the plane, but I knew people who knew him. And, you know, one of my colleagues ultimately ended up quitting his job and going into the military because of that. And, you know, it's just sort of one of those things that really has a profound impact on you.
12: At the time, Gibbs was in graduate school and remembers trying to make sense of how something like this could happen and what could push people toward this level of hate and violence.
13: If I'm being really totally, you know, open, there's a big part of me that feels a calling to try to heal division. It's why I became a marriage therapist. It's why I, you know, often feel myself mediating things. And so there was an element of that in this event, which was sort of a calling to me of like, okay, you need to try to do your part here.
12: That focus continued into his graduate work, and he wrote a paper examining why 9/11 happened and the extremist Islamic forces behind it. But Gibbs says even then, the explanation didn't feel complete.
13: I was never particularly comfortable with the article because it was one side. And I'm a believer that you can analyze things, but it's important to try to be understand that it's often a dynamic in conflict, and both sides need to be understood in order to understand the dynamic and the polarization that can occur and the, you know, then ultimately the inhumanity that can occur.
12: This question has become the basis of his new book titled Toward the Turning, Rethinking the Meaning of 9/11, The Clash of Civilizations and a Postmodern World. The book takes on some big topics about culture, identity, and global conflict. But one of the more universal questions it poses is, why do we react the way we do when we feel threatened? 9/11 created that feeling of fear and hate on a massive scale, and rightfully so, but it's also led down a path with no clear end.
13: It's shocking to us as Americans, shocking to us personally, if we know people impacted by this, and it just sort of hit us as a society. And I think ultimately then, as the dust settled, so to speak, that kind of piercing into vulnerability and the reaction to it caused some of the decisions, behaviors, policies that occurred in the years following, right, in the so-called war on terror, and even up until today. I mean, we still live in this sort of blast wave of it.
12: Gibbs says fear can make people pull closer to what feels familiar, like certain beliefs, family, or community. But it can also make anything outside of that circle seem more threatening. As a marriage therapist, he sees this same pattern play out between couples in conflict over and over. He says a version of this also shows up in politics.
13: We need to do a better job of listening and less talking. If you sort of look at the debates we seem to have, I mean, at the risk of generalizing, you know, nothing really changes. In fact, it probably works against us. People become more and more polarized. What happens when we listen, when someone feels heard, is that their nervous system settles, right? They open up, they relax, they're more likely to hear, and this sort of divisive cycle potentially decreases some.
12: In a 2024 study published in the Journal of Politics, Democrats and Republicans were brought together in online conversations about the 2020 election. Afterward, both sides reported less animosity toward the other party. The point isn't that talking suddenly gets people to agree, but it can make the person on the other side feel a little less distant and a little more human. Gibbs sees a similar pattern in his work with couples when each partner becomes fixated on their argument.
13: It does remind me a lot of polarization in, you know, in the room with couples, which is the more we try to make our case, the more we criticize, the more we defend, we get it caught in these cycles that just leave us further and further apart, further disconnected. And it's hard to reconcile because eventually it becomes contempt and withdrawal.
12: The pattern's familiar. People dig in, make assumptions, and start to see those they disagree with as the other side or the enemy. This doesn't mean every disagreement has a middle ground or that listening requires changing what you believe. He says it's more about recognizing when we're adding to the same division and hate that we're frustrated by.
13: I think it starts with each of us and really asking yourself, how do I participate in this? When am I critical? When am I blaming? When am I not accepting of someone I disagree with, you know, at least considering what they're saying? How am I playing into the division that occurs? And how do I want to participate? You know, do I want to participate differently?

0: James isn't suggesting that conflict itself is the problem, disagreement's part of life, but he believes that we have more control over what happens next than we realize. We've watched the cycle repeat throughout history, and breaking the pattern starts with recognizing when we're caught in it. To learn more about Scott Gibbs and his new book, Toward the Turning, Rethinking the Meaning of 9/11, The Clash of Civilizations, and a Postmodern World, head to viewpointsradio.org. 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The story was written by our executive producer, Amira Zaveri. 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I'm Gary Price.
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1: Over the past few months, it seems like there's always a wildfire in the news. From the western U.S. and Canada to several countries in Europe, these devastating fires are becoming harder to ignore. But are wildfires actually happening more often, or are we just hearing more about them? Hannah Payne, Climate Resilience Manager at the Center for Climate and Energy Solutions, says, yes, they are becoming more frequent. But more importantly, they're becoming more intense and dangerous.
9: We are seeing wildfires becoming both more frequent and more severe. And this is primarily because there are several different risk factors converging at the same time. I would say that climate change is really increasing some of the conditions that allow destructive wildfires to occur. And this includes extreme heat, longer droughts, drier vegetation, and then longer fire seasons. But when a lot of these underlying conditions around drought, heat, drier vegetation, which can increase the fuel available for a fire to become bigger, faster, come together, we see more intense and more destructive wildfires.
1: According to a UCLA study, forest fires now burn 10 times more acreage each year than they did in the 80s. The U.S. Forest Service also analyzed 35 years of weather data and found that fire seasons are starting earlier in the spring and lasting longer into the fall. And in some parts of the U.S., fire seasons are now more than a month longer than they were decades ago. And it's a cycle that can feed itself, too. U.S. Forest Service researchers found that carbon emissions from wildfires increased by 60% globally between 2001 and 2023. Those emissions add more heat-trapping gases to the atmosphere, contributing to rising global temperatures, which in turn can create the hotter, drier conditions that fuel more extreme fires.

0: higher temperatures dry out soil, make forest vegetation an easier fuel for fires to catch and then spread, and then just generally create more available fuel, especially at that kind of ground level in both really rural forests, but also in what we call the wildland-urban interface, which is the area where forest and development, usually residential, meets. The other piece is that in many places, wildfire risk is really influenced by decades of fire suppression. So this was kind of a policy and management approach that really focused on suppressing wildfires and didn't engage in a lot of active land management that could have reduced some of the fuels that are helping wildfires burn more actively and at a faster pace today.
1: Add all of these pieces together, and it's a perfect recipe for larger and more destructive fires. But along with threats to human life and property, wildfires also create a major health hazard through smoke. And you don't have to be anywhere near a fire to be impacted. In fact, wildfire smoke can travel thousands of miles, putting communities far from the flames at risk.
0: I think about wildfire smoke a lot, especially because the health impacts of wildfires often extend long after flames are out and really far away from the wildfire source itself. And so that means people who may not be exposed to the danger of the wildfire itself are still impacted by smoke thousands of miles away from a wildfire source. The reason this is really challenging and really scary is because wildfire smoke contains really fine particulate matter, which are just super small particles that can penetrate deep into our lungs and then enter the bloodstream. And this fine particulate matter, along with other pollutants, can aggravate asthma and other respiratory conditions, and is known to be associated with cardiovascular health risks and even mortality.
1: And wildfire smoke is a completely different beast from smoke you'd get from a bonfire or barbecue. As Payne explained, it contains tiny particles that can harm your lungs and make it harder to breathe. But wildfires are unique not only because of how long they can burn, but also because of the range of pollutants they release into the atmosphere.
0: The main difference between wildfire smoke and campfire smoke or bonfire smoke is scale, duration, and then the composition of smoke. So a campfire is typically a relatively small, short-term smoke exposure, right? You might sit around a campfire for 3 or 4 hours, and if smoke gets blown your way, you might move your camp chair so that you're not directly inhaling campfire smoke. Wildfires, on the other hand, can burn for weeks or months and then can expose entire communities to smoke continuously for days and sometimes even weeks, depending on weather patterns and fire behavior. The other thing is that wildfires often burn far more than just trees and brush. So wildfires can burn homes, vehicles, plastics, building materials, and other human-made products that create a much more complex mixture of pollutants that can be really toxic.
1: If you find yourself in the path of wildfire smoke, it's recommended that you limit your time outdoors and wear a mask when you do go outside. Payne also urges people to learn how to read air quality monitors and consider improving the air filtration in their homes. In fire-prone areas, builders should use fire-resistant home materials like concrete and steel, and homeowners can adopt fire-smart landscaping practices. But none of these actions address the source of the issue. Communities and governments also need to work together on fire prevention and resilience, which can include managing fire fuels through practices like tree and forest thinning. Another tool is prescribed fire, intentionally setting controlled fires under specific weather conditions to clear fuels. According to Victoria Donovan, assistant professor of forest management at the University of Florida, this can help reduce the amount of material available to burn and lower the risk of a larger uncontrolled wildfire in the future.
2: Our ecosystems, our systems that we live in, are dependent on fire. And so a big thing that we need to consider is coexistence with fire. We can't remove fire from ecosystems, and so we have to figure out how to cope with fire. And that can come from a number of different ways, right? First of all, a lot of people utilize prescribed fire to manage fuels and benefit ecosystems. So we can utilize things like prescribed fire to reduce wildfire risk around areas that we live in.
1: Donovan says that historically, the Western U.S. and Great Plains burned much more frequently, in large part because indigenous communities used prescribed fire to manage the land. Today, those areas burn less often, but when they do, the fires can be much more catastrophic. So why the change? A Stanford study found that the risk of a severe fire drops by 92% in areas that have experienced low-severity fire. That's because smaller fires clear out vegetation and other fuels that could otherwise feed a more severe fire. And when carefully managed, small, controlled fires can also help maintain healthy, resilient ecosystems.
2: A lot of places in the Western United States are experiencing detrimental impacts from wildfires because the fires are burning outside of historical fire regime characteristics. So they're burning hotter, they're burning more frequently, and this can be detrimental. But there's a lot of systems where fire burned frequently and we've removed it, where we suspect, or there's evidence to show that these fires could actually be beneficial to the ecosystem itself. So in the Great Plains, for instance, we have grasslands that would have burned extremely frequently, as I mentioned, sometimes less than every 2 years. And we've removed fire from those systems. And so what we're seeing is things like woody encroachment. We have eastern red cedar is a big problem across a lot of the Great Plains. And that causes ecosystem degradation. It's bad for productivity for ranchers and farmers who are raising cattle. And so there's a lot of negative impacts.
1: However, Donovan acknowledges that while fire can help ecosystems, it still poses a threat to people and to their development. Once again, raising the question of how can we coexist with fire? Donovan says it will take collaboration between scientists, government agencies, landowners, and community organizations. It's also important to bring fire education into schools to help prevent accidental ignitions from things like campfires and smoking. But above all, she says, we have to accept that fire is a fundamental part of our world and learn how to live with it safely.
2: It's important to kind of distinguish between all fire is bad versus wildfire. You know, we want to prevent uncontrollable fires that are going to pose a risk to human life and settlement, but there are still fires that are extremely important for us to actually do that, as well as manage ecosystems and their benefits.
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9: This is Viewpoints Explained. I'm Ebony McMorris. 2 years ago, cell phone bans were still something of an experiment. At the time, we reported that at least 15 states had passed policies that banned phones in classrooms. Since then, the number has more than doubled. As of June, Education Week reported that 39 states have now adopted the policy. In some schools, phones stay in backpacks. In others, students have to lock their phones in magnetic pouches until the end of the day. For many parents, the big question that lingers is, are these rules actually working? A national study released this year looked at schools using lockable phone pouches. Teachers said personal phone use among these students fell from 61% to just 13%. But less phone use doesn't automatically mean a more focused classroom. In the first 3 years of the phone ban, test scores stayed about the same, and so did attendance numbers. The first year also brought some friction with disciplinary actions and detention rates increasing as students adjusted to the no phone policy. However, over time, these numbers went down and more students reported feeling better overall. Looking ahead, experts say that the results are more complicated than phones out, grades up. Removing one big distraction doesn't always make young people more engaged. Two big challenges for schools moving forward are how to improve attention spans and build better, healthier habits around technology in general. Another big focus point is creating an environment where young people are genuinely excited about learning. Back-to-school season always brings change, and this is one change that has a lot of support. That's Viewpoints Explained for this week. I'm Ebony McMorris.

0: Welcome to Culture Crash, where we examine what's new and old in entertainment. Would you marry a complete stranger the first time you ever met? If you answered no, then you're not a candidate for the Peacock reality show aptly titled Married at First Sight. The show's premise is that alleged experts choose 14 strangers to make up 7 marriages, and the brides and grooms never meet until they get married at the altar, all dressed up in wedding gowns and fancy suits. The camera crews then follow these couples around for the first weeks of their marriages as they try to adjust to life together, build a bond, and hopefully fall in love. By the end of the show, each couple decides if they will stay married or get divorced. If that sounds wild to you, then I've got some good news. The show recently aired its 20th season, which delivered in spades when it came to unintentional comedy, cringeworthy embarrassing moments, and a real look at the gender dynamics and relationship trends evident in the modern heterosexual dating and marriage scenes. Season 20 includes examinations of generational traumas and their impact on descendants working to create lasting marriages, and disagreements over what the proper timeline for sexual activity in a new relationship is, as well as a pickleball enthusiast and thrill seeker who seems dead set on ensuring his wife shares every single one of his passions and interests at any cost. Like all good reality TV, Married at First Sight may enrage you and spark new debates with partners and friends by offering an edited but undeniably considered take on what it means to be alive right now. Married at First Sight is streaming on Peacock. I'm Evan Rook.
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11: Hello there. I'm Mark Robbins. All right, here we go. First Sunday NFL season. And it's been a minute since the Bengals were in the Super Bowl, or the playoffs for that matter. Cincinnati's defense, especially against the run, has been a big problem. They've been working to improve it. Cincinnati will take on Tampa Bay, and ESPN NFL analyst Mina Kimes believes the Buccaneers are going to be testing the Cincinnati run stoppers.
12: That, I think, is really interesting because last year this was a very bad rushing team. However, it was a very injured offensive line. They're healthy again. It should be a really good offensive line when they're healthy. Bucky Irving comes into this game healthy. Zach Robinson, for all of the criticisms, you know, Falcons fans have of him, good run game there. Obviously, they had Bijan Robinson. So I do think they're going to try to test that.
11: That's Mina Kimes earlier on the Golics here on ESPN Radio. We've got a doubleheader for you coming up on ESPN Radio. Bears and Panthers will get things started from Charlotte. Coverage beginning at noon Eastern, and then it's the Dolphins and the Raiders from Las Vegas. ESPN Radio coverage of that matchup beginning at 4 p.m. Eastern. NFL Network's Ian Rappaport and ESPN NFL insider Adam Schefter report Steelers cornerback Joey Porter Jr. still embroiled in a contract dispute. It has been all summer. Unlikely to play against the Falcons today because of a back injury. And Ian says Falcons pass rusher Za'Darius Smith, who's been listed as questionable, should be able to play today against the Steelers. Coming up now, it's ESPN Radio's NFL Countdown.
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0: 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He gets drilled. That kid's amazing.
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4: It sure is. The disembodied, if not baritone voice, introduced us, but we're going to spend, I think, the first portion of the show doing that for ourselves. I am Randy Scott. He is Gary Streisky. This is Countdown to Kickoff on ESPN Radio and the ESPN app and SiriusXM Channel 80, as well as TuneIn. Hey, however you found us on this soggy Sunday up here in the Northeast, we are glad you did. Gary Streisky and myself coming off of 2 hours of entertaining dozens of people. Gary, tens of people.
5: Watch
4: over
5: your mouth.
4: On SportsCenter.
5: I had at least half a dozen tweets, which means you could double that. Actually, so that's a dozen.
4: That's a dozen.
5: Your math is mathing this morning, Rando.
4: Smooth dozen. Yeah, over
5: you
4: on.
5: You know what hasn't been smooth?
4: Let's say it one time.
5: Getting the technologies up and running in this booth.
4: I think we did.
5: But we did a pretty good job.
4: I think we did. I think we did okay.
5: Indeed.
4: I got a note. You know what? It's funny because I just fired up my email. We're in the side studio. Let's just like paint a picture here.
5: Yeah.
4: Let's paint a little bit of a word picture as we are presented by Progressive Insurance. 888-SAY-ESPN is the phone number. 888-729-3776. A little word picture. We're over in a little side studio here in Bristol.
5: Yeah.
4: Luxurious is not.
5: It's not
4: what I would use to describe it.
5: We're a couple middle-class chaps.
4: That's
5: it. You know what I mean? You had an in-ground pool growing up. I didn't. I shopped at PX, so this is nothing. I don't need frills. We were Holiday Inn people.
4: That's just it.
5: We were Marriott people.
4: I was Marriott Residence Inn.
5: Yeah.
4: That was how we went to Disney World when I was a kid that one time. So we don't need to. It's not who grew up on the streets of Dickensian in England.
5: Sure.
4: You know, we're not. It's not Oliver. Right? It's not some sort of Christmas Carol thing. We're just a couple of SportsCenter anchors that they're turning loose on radio, getting you set for NFL kickoff. One of the fun parts, though, is I have tried so hard over the last couple of years. Gary Streisk and I and myself, we've done SportsCenter together. We've been paired up for 4 years, four and a half.
5: But who's counting?
4: Time flies.
5: Right?
4: When you're having fun.
5: The days are long, but the years are short.
4: But the years are short. I've tried to drag you into the fantasy football space. And this year, you finally shook me like Bijan Robinson in the open field.
5: Indeed. And I probably wouldn't have been able to have draft capital to get to him. This is the first time in over 20 years, Randy Scott, I am free of the fantasy football shackles.
4: How does it?
5: If you will. It feels amazing.
4: I would feel less than going into a day like today. How many leagues am I in? I appreciate you asking. Six?
5: I know half a dozen.
4: We're in six this year.
5: Which is actually a couple steps back from last year, which you were in eight.
4: I was in eight last year, and we're just trying to streamline.
5: Yeah.
4: You know, trying to streamline. I didn't want to be the commissioner in one. I'm a bit of a passenger princess.
5: And that was the league that I was actually in with. And had you taken the reins of commissioner again, Randy, guess what? I would have been in a fantasy football league.
4: Single league.
5: Matt Berry relinquished his role as commissioner at ESPN Fantasy League.
4: Former friend
5: and
4: Matt Berry.
5: And nobody stepped up to the plate.
4: Yep.
5: Right? Nobody stepped up to the plate. Said, you know what? I want to be, I want to fill this unpaid position.
4: Correct.
5: Of this pretend football league that I have to track down from grown adults.
4: Yeah, who don't pay their dues.
5: $125 in 6 months.
4: Who don't pay their dues, who like disobey the keeper rules, like all this stuff. And those are the ones, the biggest rule breakers are the ones who want to play the most.
5: Sure.
4: And they're like, what are you doing in the league?
5: Stat corrections. Honestly, like, come on, what are we doing?
4: Honestly, Sean Allen, naming names, it's because of you.
5: Yep.
4: Because of you, buddy.
5: And Sean Allen's the kind of guy who's probably listening this morning.
4: And he goes
5: nationwide,
4: coast to coast. Yeah. And he's like, well, wait a minute. How do you know that I wasn't obeying the keeper rules? I'm like, I don't know, because you tried to keep Sean Alexander.
5: Mm-hmm.
4: He's been retired for a couple seasons, to be honest. I'm not saying Sean was a good fantasy football player. But listen, one of the fun parts about doing this Sunday morning show, at least for the first hour, as again, we are going to have. Hey, what are we going to have? We're going to have live reports from stadiums around the country.
5: I'm being told this just as we're sharing it on air.
4: We're going to.
5: From across the country, NFL previews.
4: Yes.
5: Reporters with boots on ground.
4: Yes.
5: I don't know if they're wearing boots exactly, but they're going to be feet on ground.
4: Analysts.
5: Feet on pavement.
4: Yeah.
5: Analysts, friends of the program.
4: Correct.
5: Who might moonlight as analysts of certain degrees here at the Worldwide Leader. It's going to be good. I've wanted to do radio with you for many years in all seriousness, and our schedule's finally aligned where it's like, okay, these Sunday afternoons coming off of SportsCenter when we hand the baton to Jay and Hannah generally on Sundays.
4: Mm-hmm.
5: All right, Let's just go flap some gums for 3 hours and make the people who are already mad at us on Twitter and the dozens of people who watch us on TV, and let's make some of the radio audience mad too.
1: Let's just make them super mad.
5: Yeah.
1: I'm going to read an email. Okay. Because what I've tried to scale back on doing is reading the tweets. The tweets are always negative.
5: You don't like the tweets. I love reading the tweets. Daddy loves getting in the mud. You know that.
1: And tell the people, just again, we're introducing, how many kids do you have?
5: I have 0 kids, but I do have a dog tur.
1: Yeah.
5: Recently married to my wife. Separate people here.
1: Dog tur.
5: Got married in July. You were there. Matter of fact, famously, you officiated.
1: I did.
5: You officiated the wedding.
1: I was like, I'm not going if I don't have a speaking role. Yep. And I did.
5: You had 2 speaking roles.
1: Someone's aunt. I don't know. It wasn't yours. I think it was someone on the Carnevale side, turned to me during the reception and said, with a tone that was neither complimentary nor an indictment, said, every time I see you, you've got a microphone in your hand.
5: Hey.
1: And I was like, but it wasn't like you did a good job.
5: Yeah.
1: It wasn't thanks for blah, blah, blah.
5: Yeah.
1: It was just, you talk a lot.
5: Okay.
1: At an event that's not about
5: you.
1: Well,
5: I wasn't aware based off of what it sounded. I wasn't aware Lois Griffin was at the wedding.
1: Peter.
5: I was not. I wasn't aware that she was at the wedding. I'm bummed I missed her. It wasn't a large wedding.
1: She was underdressed in her green button down in her jeans, I think is what she wears on the show. He's Gary Strysky. I'm Randy Scott. One of the fun parts about this countdown to kickoff show, at least in the first hour, is we can also get into the college football that we saw.
5: Yeah.
1: And last night, how much of, because again, we have to be in here at about 4:30 in the morning.
5: Indeed.
1: How much of Texas, Ohio State did you actually get to see?
5: I went to bed at halftime with Texas down double digits. I think at that point, thinking to myself, okay, I'm not going to wake up and have it be plastered on the front of ESPN.com that like Arch Manning, based off of what I saw in the first half, much of it, not his fault. I'm not going to wake up and see that they rallied back from double digits against the number one team in the country who has the blueprint on how to beat Texas in this iteration, to see that the Longhorns came back and pulled off a miracle win. But guess what I did? I woke up and I opened Instagram and I saw that Arch Manning led 3 double digit play scoring fourth quarter drives to beat Ohio State. And generally, the last couple of times Ohio State has played Texas, last 2 or 3 times that Jeremiah Smith has been on the field, mm-hmm. Texas has been able to generally contain who Harry Douglas, our colleague here at ESPN, calls a Julio Jones comp.
1: He's
5: going to be obviously a day one guy, maybe a first overall pick guy come this NFL draft. He had a game. He got what he wanted to last night. So if you would have just looked at the box score from the first half, saw the turnovers that Texas, and the first interception wasn't Arch's fault, but the turnovers that mm-hmm. Texas had, and the willingness for Julian Sain to get the ball to Jeremiah Smith how he wanted to, as often as he wanted to, in the chunk plays and those fashions that he wanted to, I'd have been like, oh, yeah, well, I was like, went to Austin and got a win.
1: Yeah. I was leaning toward Ohio State +1.5 because I thought it's just a straight money line bet.
5: They're going to
1: go down there and do it.
5: On SportsCenter.
1: With the way Texas opened up, I was like, man, Ohio State's going to just BTA all day.
5: And what does that mean?
1: I can't say it on the air.
5: Okay, well, you can say anything on TV once. We've established this.
1: But now I'm
5: new to radio.
1: But now we're on radio. And I think that's actually something you can't say at all.
5: But nobody knows what we look like.
1: Jeremiah Smith, though, did, for the first half, have 110 receiving yards, which was more than the total yards of offense than all of Texas. Like, that's how dominant that first half was. They were down 20 points.
5: Yes.
1: And then Steve Sarkisian said about his quarterback, Arch Manning, said he played like a man in that second half. Let's hear from Arch Manning. This is him with Laura Rutledge on the field, the immediate aftermath. And the thing that jumps out to me, it's how out of breath Arch is. Here's Manning.
6: Arch, the game's on the line. You're trying to continue to orchestrate this comeback. How would you describe what was going through your head as you were able to lead that game-winning drive?
7: I'm just so proud of our guys. They're all 3 phases. It wasn't very pretty, but we found a way to win. That's what good teams do.
6: A couple of gutsy calls on 4th down and great moments by you. How did that ignite something in you?
7: This felt good. We got a bunch of good players, a lot of leaders. It's going to be a fun night.
6: This game last year created a lot of adversity for you that you had to overcome. How would you describe the satisfaction now coming out with the win?
7: I couldn't lose to them again. I had nightmares about that game last year, so we're glad to get a win tonight. Have a good night in Austin. Thank you so much.
1: All right, Austin on a Saturday night. Most Saturday nights, great place to be. After that kind of comeback,
5: come on,
1: buddy, 6th Street was probably
5: 6th Street
1: absolutely popping off. But he's out of breath.
5: Yeah.
1: He's out of breath because he just played the half of his life,
5: yep.
1: not the game of his life. but the half of his life.
5: And did you see him up and down the sideline throwing up the...
1: Oh, yeah.
5: Throwing up the horn. I mean...
1: Oh, he's running, throwing the horns.
5: This is... He needed this because this is how they opened up the season last year, obviously, in Columbus. And there was so much hype. And this guy's going to win the Heisman. And every expert on our network said he is the next coming. He is a Manning for a reason.
1: Well...
5: And he wasn't last year. But that second half and the way he led the team, again, the turnover in the first half, they weren't his bad. They're going to go on his resume and in his box score. But 23-37, a touchdown and an interception that wasn't his fault. But not only that, he did damage rushing, right? He had 8 carries, only 24 yards. But... this had to have felt so good for him. The number one team in the country, and he took care of business.
1: All right, I want to get to the phones. 888-SAY-ESPN is the number, 888-729-3776, because Jordan is in Texas. So boots on the ground in Texas. He wants to talk about the Longhorns. What's going on, Jordan?
8: Boots on the ground. What's up, Randy?
1: Hey!
8: So glad to talk to you again. How about them Longhorns, baby? And you know what, Randy Scott? I'm pissed off this Sunday morning, though, because I had to take all my kids to the damn game, and I couldn't go turn up on 6th Street. What happened to being a good parent? I don't like it, Gary.
1: I bet you it was a good joke.
8: I don't like it, Randy Scott. But you know what I love? I love those Longhorns. Put us number one. We're ready to go. National championship bell, baby. Hook them horns, baby. Let's go.
1: Jordan, thank you. Jordan brought his kids, Gary, to the game, and he goes, the only thing I was mad about is I couldn't turn up on 6th Street because I brought my kids to the game. I had to be a good parent.
5: Oh, no. So wait, where was Jordan? Having a couple technical difficulties, so I couldn't hear exactly what the details of the call were. Where is he at now? Where is Jordan at? Obviously in the car listening.
1: He's in Texas. He lives in Texas. He called in a bunch over the summer. Great energy, just yelling his way through the call. I don't know where, and I know Texas is a big state, right? He's out in like oil country, so I don't think he's in Austin.
5: Gotcha.
1: I don't think he's in Austin.
5: He's in the Permian Basin.
1: I don't know if he's out.
5: He's in the Permian Basin. I only know that because I watch Landman.
1: And I watch Friday Night Lights.
5: Come on.
1: You know what I mean? Billy Bob Thornton, can you be perfect? That's, you know what I mean? I need you. That's what he's, can you boys, got what, tonight. No.
5: I know the reference.
1: Tonight, can you be perfect?
5: Little fun fact, real quick, real quick about Texas. I used to live in Houston, and I had a friend who lived in El Paso.
1: Congrats on the friend.
5: Do you know? Yeah, I have one, and I'm staring at one
1: top
5: right now.
1: Top 20 friend.
5: How many hours does it take to drive from Houston to El Paso?
1: El Paso's on the Mexico border way west.
5: The other side of the state.
1: And Houston's not even on the eastern border of Texas. Drive time, I'd say that's 17 hours.
5: So, have you ever seen a map? 9 hours.
1: 9 hours?
5: But that's still...
1: All right, I don't...
5: We're in New England. You drive 9 hours any direction. Buddy, if you drive 9 hours east, you're in the middle of the Atlantic Ocean.
1: Sure. Okay? Good luck.
5: But anywhere else, you're 10 states over.
1: Yeah, 9 hours west, you're in Ohio. 9 hours north, you're in Quebec.
5: Yeah, you're in Canada, which we're familiar with.
1: Sure.
5: Friends
1: Newfoundland.
5: With. Well, they don't want to be friends with us, but yeah, you get
1: you're
5: it.
1: You're in the Yukon Territory.
5: Yeah, 9 hours south, you're in Miami. Dale.
1: Not
5: 305.
1: No, I think 9 hours south, you're in D.C., but like... You know,
5: 4 hours, 8 hours. I've done that drive. But at any rate,
1: you've driven to Florida in 8 hours, dude.
5: No, it's 16. It's 8 hours one day, and then you sleep over, and then it's 8 hours the next.
1: Yeah, you just suck it up and do it in one drive. But that's all right. He's Gary Stryski. I am Randy Scott. What stood out to you the most from the Week 1 games in the NFL so far? That's what we're diving into on Countdown to Kickoff on ESPN Radio and the ESPN app.
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0: 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Sirius XM Channel 80. He's Gary Streisky. I'm Randy Scott with you. Taking you up to kickoff here on the East Coast, 1 p.m. Eastern Time. 888-SAY-ESPN is a phone number. 888-729-3776. We are presented by Progressive Insurance. We've already had, this is a unique position here for us, Gare, on a Sunday morning. We're always going to have one game under our belts, right? There's going to be a Thursday night game, all week, all season, I should say. Now we have two, though. We had the game, the kickstart of the season, the Super Bowl rematch. It was out in Seattle. It was the Patriots and the Seahawks. We had the Rams and we had the 49ers down on the other side of the world, down in Australia. One team, basically Australian residents. I think they have to pay Australian taxes. They were there so long, the 49ers. Now I have your attention talking about taxes.
1: San Francisco, they're used to it. That's, you know what I mean? There's nothing new to them.
0: That's fair. That's fair. And then the Rams came in, got off the plane, played the game. I think they spent one night.
1: Sure.
0: And then got on the plane and slept on the way back.
1: Correct.
0: And they looked like they were sleepwalking.
1: Didn't even get an opportunity to enjoy the goings-on and the offerings of Melbourne.
0: That's...
1: which I think there was a lot of people just making sure they didn't say Melbourne. So they wanted to over... they wanted to over-enunciate Melbourne.
0: I think I would have zagged on that. Melbourne? I think I would have put an extra R in there.
1: You would have just hit it with the Melbourne.
0: Merleborn, I think I would have. You know what I mean? I would have sprinkled one in.
1: Come on.
0: No, Ian Eagle was getting kind of... no, no, it was Noah. Noah was getting kind of made fun of for that. It's like, no, that's how you're supposed to do it.
1: You're supposed to...
0: it's Melbourne down
1: can
0: there.
1: Can I point something out? What time is it?
0: I wish 10:21
1: Eastern Standard Time.
0: 21.
1: I'm gonna say something that I think... that I think was overblown. Mm. That I think we had to have something to talk about for the week or couple weeks leading up to it is the sleep depravity or lack thereof or the breaking in or getting accustomed.
0: I would have called it sleep deprivation.
1: Yeah,
0: depravity.
1: Yeah. Gosh, that sleep was disgusting and vile.
0: Immoral.
1: I thought it was much to do about nothing.
0: Really? I thought the Rams looked exhausted, dude.
1: I am going to liken it too, because everybody likes when non-professional athletes relate back to when they played high school, right? When they played middle school or even, peewee football.
0: Or
1: even at the collegiate level.
0: Sure, sure.
1: Anybody who's ever been in a competitive position gets hyped up, gets jacked up for any game at any level, whatever level that you're playing in. So I have to imagine these guys weren't sleepwalking. They were getting up for the game. I don't understand why there was 3 years of research and development and sending staffers down there to, you know, have the pros and cons of going down a couple days before or just flying down right after. Now, me personally, if I was calling the shots for a franchise, I'd have said, hey, everybody load up. Let's bring the families and have a week in Melbourne, right?
0: Yeah, yeah.
1: Otherwise, you're not going to catch me in Australia on my own dime, no, but I'll go if work's paying for it.
0: I know.
1: That's why I got a story about Portland. But here's but here's the thing. I think for a professional sporting event with NFL teams and professional athletes being paid to play, I just thought it was a lot of buildup.
0: Okay. I think there was plenty of buildup. You're right. I think it was almost Super Bowl-esque with regard to exhausting storylines going into it, especially going into week one where you're like, man, I don't know a thing about these teams yet.
1: Yeah.
0: I know the Rams look great on paper. Aaron Donald didn't play.
1: Yeah.
0: Miles Garrett was on a pitch count.
1: So you they're know, not like, even the Rams weren't even taking it seriously.
0: So, right.
1: So it shouldn't be a divisional game. I know that's where we want to get into next.
0: I don't like divisional games to start a season.
1: They should not do divisional games to start the season. Let's stagger them. Obviously, it's the end of the regular season now with a divisional game that means something. And then put the other one Christmas week.
0: They should start in October. They should start in October. Yeah. That's when. But this one started week one out of the gate, out of the chute, down under. The takeaway, I think I was more impressed by the 49ers,
1: of course,
0: then I was dismayed by the Rams. The Rams, they looked old. They looked a step slow. I'm willing to chalk up the lack of speed and execution to the fact that they were on a plane for 38 combined hours across a three-day stretch. Fine. I do think that because of the veteran leadership, they're going to be okay. Mm-hmm. They're going to right the ship when they get back here stateside. They're going to be okay in week two. It's going to be fine. If anything, I want to bet against the Niners in week two because I think their body clock's going to be so thrown off because they spent so much time down in Melbourne. But I was impressed. I was reminded about how good this 49ers defense can be when they're full Voltron. And they had Fred Warner. They had Nick Bosa. They looked like a real problem. And a real problem.
1: And you mentioned it, and it's going to be tough again to get out of the NFC West because we're talking about the Rams, whose expectations are sky high, especially depending on who you talk to or ask about, playing another home Super Bowl in SoFi Stadium, which, by the way, is on ESPN and ABC this year. Talking about the 49ers, who are going to be in the postseason as well. Oh, yeah, that's right. The defending champs are also in your division. So it's going to be a bottleneck, and it's already sort of started as such because I think the favorite was the Rams to come out of that week one game. But at any rate, I wasn't surprised that San Francisco won. They split. They always split. 49ers and Rams.
0: Oh, yeah.
1: They always split in the regular season. And then it's not like it's a new cast of characters that the 49ers are rolling out. Matter of fact, the win might be even more impressive because the 49ers were doing it without one of their best wide receivers in Dejon Love, who got arrested. He's doing a bid. You know what I mean? Like,
0: he's doing a nickel, dude.
1: He's doing time.
0: He's in the poke, bud.
1: Yeah, bro. He's doing time. You know what I mean?
0: He's like, in the clink, dude.
1: So, I don't know. But they had another Dejon step up, Stribling.
0: No, he didn't, though.
1: I'm saying.
0: Mike Evans looked great.
1: High expectations for him, but you also have Mike Evans. And you know what I discovered?
0: What was that?
1: We talked about this today. Like, it's sort of like the college football landscape.
0: It's orientation day.
1: It's just you just sort of forget, oh, yeah, that person transferred. Oh, they were in the portal. Yeah. Hey, you know who's back on the 49ers?
0: Oh.
1: Debo Samuel. Hey, you know who's back on 49ers?
0: Buddy,
1: Debo.
0: And you know who knows how to use him? Kyle Shanahan.
1: 100%.
0: He's had his best years with Shanahan. And listen, Father Time's undefeated, but Kyle Shanahan is a close second. A close second.
2: By the way, Randy, the Dolphins are week two matchup for the Niners. So I don't know if you want to put money on that.
0: Maybe to cover. The Raiders beat the Dolphins today, but we'll see.
1: Hold on. Is San Francisco in?
0: San Francisco in the playoffs?
1: In Miami.
2: In San Francisco.
0: Hold on. Josh Allen looking to win his first game in Houston against the Texans. Gary Strysky, Randy Scott with you. Countdown to kickoff continuing on ESPN Radio and everywhere on the ESPN app.
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0: I'm Mark Robinson. Welcome to NFL Sunday number one. 13 games on the schedule today, ending with the Sunday night matchup. Giants hosting the Dallas Cowboys. Now, of course, New York will be at home with a new head coach, John Harbaugh, who, through his first offseason and training camp working with quarterback Jackson Dart, has come to a realization.
1: He's even more talented than I thought he was. Like, when you watch a player every day in practice, you get a sense of what he's capable of doing. He can really throw it. He really has a great pocket presence. He understands the pocket. He feels it. He sees the downfield. Then he can get out and move, and he can make plays. He's got a patience and a poise about him.
0: That's Giants head coach John Harbaugh. Falcons quarterback Cooper Rush has been dealing with back spasms, but ESPN NFL insider Adam Schefter reports Rush has been feeling better and is expected to start for the Falcons today against the Steelers. Rush, of course, named the starter for Atlanta earlier this week when Tua Tagovailoa suffered an oblique injury. And we've got a doubleheader of NFL action for you here on ESPN Radio to open up the season. Bears and the Panthers from Charlotte, North Carolina. Coverage beginning at noon Eastern. And then it's the Dolphins and the Raiders from Las Vegas. ESPN Radio coverage of that matchup begins at 4 p.m. Eastern. Elena Rybakina defeated Aryna Sabalenka in three sets Saturday to win the U.S. Women's Open. And now it's the men's final between Ben Shelton and Alexander Zverev. Shelton trying to become the first U.S. male to win the Open since 2003 when Andy Roddick did it. 2 p.m. Eastern on ABC and the app.
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0: 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Tune in. However you found us on the first Sunday of the NFL season, we are glad you're here. 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And man, the last couple of days, Gary, we've had top plays from high school, right? I mean, we've
1: Friday Night Lights.
0: Oh, my
1: Santa Margarita?
0: Yes.
2: Yeah.
0: That was incredible. We had one the other day. Herm Edwards is with us here in studio.
1: What's up,
0: ESPN.
1: Coach?
3: Hey, congratulations, man.
0: NFL Come analyst. On. Yeah. It's our maiden voyage, Coach. It's like the country wasn't sick of us already.
3: I love it.
0: You know? Herm is with us on Sunday mornings as well and Monday mornings, right? Yep. You're back.
3: Absolutely. We're back on
0: tomorrow.
3: The schedule.
0: Yeah, to make sense of everything that happens in an NFL Sunday. We were just going to dive into Bills Texans.
3: Mm-hmm.
0: We were kind of lamenting that anybody has to start a season on the other side of the world with a divisional game. We were talking about Rams and 49ers. But selfishly, looking at Bills Texans, I don't care that it's potentially an AFC championship preview. I love this. Well, I love this matchup out of the gate.
3: Yeah, and I think if you're the Bills, thus far, they have not had an answer to solve the problem of the Texans. And it's a problem because they have an outstanding defense. And they've done a nice job of understanding you got to keep the big fella, the best player in football, Josh Allen, in the pocket and not allow him to extend plays. And they have speed on this defense. It's hard to almost watch Buffalo play these guys because he takes some hits now.
0: Oh, man.
3: I mean, my word, does he take some hits. So I just think it's a game that if Buffalo loses it, I won't be surprised. If they win, now, I'm going to say,
2: You're going to be ready to crown him, Coach?
3: But all of a sudden, you know, it's like, okay. And this is a game that I understand it's the first game. I get it. But this is one that can kind of send a message.
2: Sure.
3: Right?
2: High expectations.
3: Yeah.
2: Once again, for Josh Allen, it was, all right, you finally got your first MVP, but when are you going to get to the promised land, which is past an AFC championship and into a Super Bowl? You talk about him, and you've been on record as saying he's the best football player in the National Football League, but when you see your best player on your team, Joe Brady, making his head coaching debut this season, getting the promotion from offensive coordinator, he got sacked 8 times last year.
3: Yes.
2: Against this Texans defense. They picked him off twice. He's never beat them in 4 opportunities in Houston. You were obviously a defensive coach. You had it cooking in the league. Is there just something that the Texans and DeMeco Ryans sees with the way this offense schemes things up that they just know, the Texans know they're going to be one step ahead of Buffalo?
3: Well, what they do is they do a nice job with their rush, and they can rush you with 4. Now, they don't have to bring 5 and 6. Mm-hmm. They can rush you with 4. They corral the quarterback. They don't allow him to extend plays. They never let him off the edge.
2: Mm-hmm.
3: He can't get he can't dip inside the edge and start running and go make plays.
2: Mm-hmm.
3: They understand. We come upfield, we sit where the quarterback sits, and we just sit there. We mirror him. And then from there, we'll make him make a decision.
2: Mm-hmm.
3: And, you know, Josh Allen, the one thing about Josh Allen, once he hits his back foot to throw the ball, if the first read's not there, then it's,
2: sure,
3: we're going schoolyard.
2: Okay.
3: And I'm going to run around. Well, the Texans don't let him do that.
2: Yeah.
3: They keep him right there.
2: Okay.
3: And then he gets flustered a little bit because he wants to make a play. But he's more dangerous for me when he escapes the upfield rush and he ducks underneath and he comes out on the edge and he has the ball. Now he's got the option. Now it's playground. Just go run around, and I'll get you the ball.
2: Because now it's just a moose with the football.
3: Yeah,
2: in his hands.
0: He really
2: he's
0: is.
2: An absolute refrigerator. But now, Coach, his first option is a better first option in DJ Moore now, being his wide receiver number one coming over in that deal in the offseason from Chicago.
3: And I'm hoping they do this with DJ Moore, and they have to. And they got smart coaches in the National Football League. You can't line him up one spot. You got to move him.
2: Mm-hmm.
3: He's got to play X sometimes. You got to play Z. You got to run him in motion. You got to do things with him to move around so the defense can't say, oh, this is where he's lining up. We're going to rotate it over there to him.
2: Yeah.
3: And anytime you can motion a receiver from one side of the field to the other side of the field, it presents a problem for the defense.
2: Yeah.
3: Because if you truly want to get him the ball, you got to get him the ball, right? Well, how do you do that? You got to put him in different areas of the field.
0: I want to ask you, as we're talking with Herm Edwards, our ESPN NFL analyst here, on Countdown to Kickoff, Gary Strisky and me, Randy Scott. The other quarterback in this thing is C.J. Stroud, and the news out of Houston is that the team and the quarterback are shutting down long-term extension talks, and basically Stroud is betting on himself for this season. there's a lot of money on the table. There's a lot of money at stake. Where do you need to see C.J. Stroud improve this season? Because as you've said, this defense is ready to win a championship right now.
3: You know, he doesn't have gaudy numbers. I mean, it's almost like he's kind of like, okay, I don't know if he's been told this. Hey, man, don't turn the ball over. Don't make a mistake. We're fine. You know, we can win 17 to 10. We're good, right? But if you want to be an elite quarterback and he has some skills, you gotta make some big plays in the passing game, right? And it's not consistent enough with him. If you say C.J. Stroud, you go, okay, right? It's not like you go, he's top 10 quarterback. I don't know if he's top 10. Nah, he plays on a really good football team. Mm-hmm. Not his fault. You got a defensive-minded head coach. I was a defensive-minded head coach. Mm-hmm. Thing you're always telling that offense, the only way the other opponent gets the ball is you kick it to him. You punt it.
0: Sure. Yeah.
3: You kick it off after a score.
0: Yeah.
3: Or you kick it and you kick a field goal. Mm-hmm. Or you just kick it.
0: Don't give it to
3: him. But don't give it to him.
0: Sure.
3: Don't fumble it. Mm-hmm. Don't throw interceptions. You can even punt it to him. But as long as you kick it, we got a chance.
2: He almost did himself, I'm saying, and I'm preface this, almost did himself a disservice having such a sensational rookie year, winning the AFC South.
0: Oh, yeah.
2: And people being like, wait a minute.
3: Yep.
2: Houston has our answer. This rookie, who was taken after the first overall pick, wins the division. And now all of a sudden, Houston has arrived. And then, of course, the sophomore season happened. Last season happened. And the expectations, though, he set the bar, to his own credit, super high. But now it's like getting back to that with a defense.

0: as much as we could say Stroud, how about the quarterback in Jacksonville?
1: Trevor Lawrence coming around.
0: Hey, well, is he?
2: He had a great season last season.
0: Yeah, but
2: his bar was so low coming into last season.
0: Because his first year or so, he lit it up. Everybody said, Trevor Lawrence. And then all of a sudden, I said, where did the guy go? Right. I said, I see him doing hair commercials. But where did the Trevor Lawrence go that entered the league? And last year, he finally kind of, can he do it again? And you look at that division, and you go, the Titans. Okay? Oof. Look at their quarterback situation, right? I mean, Indianapolis.
1: Oof.
0: Look at their quarterback situation.
2: I know.
0: So it's kind of a division where you go, hey, you got these two other quarterbacks, and we talked about them just a minute ago, and Stroud and Lawrence, and you go, this should be their division to lose.
1: Sure.
0: Should be between these two guys.
1: Right.
0: But that ain't always the case. And the best team in division probably has the best defense, one of the top five defense in football.
2: I got it. Speaking of a two horse race, I got that in the NFC East, and I want to ask you not about the birds just yet. I want to ask you about the Cowboys because they're getting so much hype, so much love, so much attention. People believe in them to take that step this season. Do you believe in the Cowboys this season?
0: Well, the Cowboys have a Super Bowl offense. Okay, they got Super Bowl offense. They do. They're second ranked in the National Football League.
1: Yeah.
0: They can score points now. But as many as they score, the defense gives up the same amount. And so these games become like, oh, boy, if the defense is on the field in the last drive and the team's going to win, that team's probably going to win because the defense couldn't stop them. Now they've done some things on the offseason to try to help this. You mentioned the East. I'm glad you did that because for me, when I look at the NFC East, I think it's going to be like, I could be wrong, but I'm going to go ahead and say it. Might as well. This is what we do. I think it's going to be like the NFC West of last year.
1: Three teams into the playoffs?
0: And three teams won 12 or more games.
1: Yes.
0: This division has a chance. Every team in that division can win 10 games.
1: Every team, including?
0: The Giants. Giants, Washington. Jaden's back.
1: Okay.
0: The Washington's excited. Jaden's back. Oh, okay, yeah. Here we go. All right. We know Philly stumbles around and wins 11 games every
1: year. Coach, you actually, real quick about Philly, you came into our screening room a couple of weeks ago and you put it perfectly. You were like, if I was the head coach of the Philadelphia Eagles, knowing I have Jalen Hurts as my quarterback, what did you say? I'd bring everybody in a room. I'd call a team meeting and say what? You said, Jalen's going to win his 10. I need you guys to win his 2.
0: That's all. Because that's what he does. And he gets booed and he gets with no numbers. All this guy does is win. He says nothing. You hear people out of Jalen. He just says, okay, we're good. He just keeps playing. He doesn't worry about all Jalen Hurts knows how to do is win. Mm-hmm. That's what this guy does. The guy's had, how many, 5 coordinators now?
1: Mm-hmm. What's that like?
0: It's just there's a revolving door there, and it tells you about who the quarterback is. The quarterback sits there and goes, okay, we got another coordinator. Mm-hmm. And I think if you're smart and you look at this, you say, okay, what are we going to do here? Well, I got a good runner. That's got to be part of the plan. I got to get him the ball, right? Mm-hmm. I got a good tight end, right? A.J. Brown is no longer here. We don't have to worry about noise anymore, right? Mm-hmm. And he's a good player, but it's just it wears you out after a while. Because you're always, when the game's over, you as the head coach, you're always talking about him. Yeah. Rather than talking about the game, how he acted on the sideline, how he did this. It's just so much drama there right now. He's gone.
1: Okay. There's no question. Jalen Hurts, QB1, going to win.
3: Coach, let's talk
1: about QB3.
3: Okay.
1: Falcons, Steelers. It's Cooper Rush.
3: Count it in or you count me in?
1: In Pittsburgh, taking on the Steelers. What is it like to prepare a third string quarterback to not just start the season,
3: but to just start a game
1: against a really good defense on short notice?
0: It's a little bit scary.
1: Okay.
0: In the fact that, look, I lived it.
1: Yeah.
0: I lived this life.
1: Yeah.
0: When you look at it, you go, it's easy to say, well, you got to lean on the running game. Yeah, you got to lean on the running game. There ain't no doubt about that.
1: They have a really good one, Bijan Robinson.
0: They got it. And you got to look at the tight end, right?
1: Yeah.
0: And you got to tell the quarterback, hey, man, you don't have to win the game. Just don't lose the game. Don't lose the game. And you want to get him through the

0: first couples of series with the ball. And you go walk in your defensive room and say, hey, look, man, we got to help this guy.
1: Yeah.
0: We got to help him now, guys. Sure. You know, he going to throw one to the bad guys, but we got to help this guy.
2: Hopefully it's just one. Hopefully it's just one.
0: Just one.
2: But they do have the weapons, to your point. They got Bijan, they got Kyle Pitts, they got Drake London, Zachariah Branch. Like, there is talent, there is speed, and at least it's not his first rodeo. He's filled in fairly well in the past with the Cowboys. Herm Edwards, we appreciate the time, man. Thank you. Where were people going to see you next? Noon Eastern, it sounds like?
0: Yeah, and then I got a little ABC news, I guess.
1: Oh, just a little ABC.
2: Oh, okay.
1: Just a little ABC.
0: I did the Good Morning America.
1: Oh, just a little Good Morning America.
0: What we do.
2: Entertaining the country.
0: That's all we do.
2: He's Network Herm Edwards. That's his nickname. Thank you, Coach. We appreciate it. Cooper Rush. Thank you. Listen, just because he's been tabbed to start doesn't mean he's 100%. He's feeling back spasms, but he is going to suit up for the Falcons and start at quarterback. We're going to dive into that matchup with the Steelers. He's Gary Strysky. I'm Randy Scott. 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

0: Falcons down to their third quarterback for the season opener, pushing Cooper Rush into the starting role.
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2: He just might. 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Kevin Stefanski down there in Atlanta. Gary Strasky, Randy Scott with you. 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Solomon in Maryland has been waiting patiently with a take to explode on. Solomon, you're on ESPN Radio. What's up, dude?
3: What's up, man? How are you guys, man? First time caller, and actually, ironically, first time listener, man. It's crazy, man. I don't know where you guys been in my life, man. I should have been on this long time ago, man. But
4: thanks, buddy. We've been here for you the whole time. We've been waiting, Solomon.
3: Yeah, of course, man. I really had to get this one out, man. So I've been saying it for the last about year or so, you know, that Arch Manning has arrived, and he has arrived in his Noah's Arch. Right, so we'll start right there. You know, that's what we're gonna call it right now. It's gonna be the Noah's Arch, right? So we'll just slam that in there. But you know, honestly, yesterday it was 23-3 at one point. I mean, every time I looked over, these guys were scoring. I was like, man, these guys are getting, you know, their freaking butts kicked in. And during the third quarter, when the third quarter started, it seemed like the pace, Ohio State pace, slowed down drastically, like too much, right? So every time I looked back, it looked like the Texas Longhorns were in a fourth down situation. And I turned off the TV and I came back and they actually went for it half the time. I was like, why did I stop watching this? But during those drives, correct? And I'm gonna try to be quick here for you guys. There's that moment where it's like on the fourth down drive, if they don't get it, they got a punt, right? You're like, all right, trying to figure out where are they at and, you know, with time, you know, and in the game to see if, like, if they scored here, they still have time to make the comeback. And I'm thinking, well, I mean, if you have no kids and a terrier dog, it's got to be perfect. Shout out to my boy next to you. I don't know his name, but I will. It's a shout out to my boy. But when it comes to those drives, I'm like, man, they just got to get the one score. And they did. It was like late third quarter. Boom, it's 10. I'm like, man, are they really going to pull this off? Boom, they got another stop. Bam. It's like they started scoring again and again. And when they made the last score, I mean, my heart was thumping out of my chest when they were on the 1 yard line. I was like, man, are these guys going to really pull this off? And they did.
2: Solomon, they did, buddy. They did. And, you know, shouts to Hollywood Smothers. Like, we've seen some growing pains, Gary, through some of the NIL transfers, some of the big ticket items yes. that have been out there. We saw Drew Mestemaker really pay off dividends for Oklahoma State yesterday. Yeah. But, I mean, Cam Coleman and Hollywood Smothers for Texas have shown out for 2 weeks now, mm-hmm. and they were massive. Massive in that comeback yesterday. And Cam Coleman was part of the problem in the first half because he had that.
4: Yeah.
2: That drop.
4: It hit him in a bad spot.
2: Right. Where to get him?
4: Both hands. Also in the chest.
2: And then he hit the ground.
4: And then he hit the ground and that recoil just bounced it up into the defender's hands. First of all, Solomon, thanks for the call. I appreciate you locking in and everybody listening right now on ESPN Radio across the nation. Thank you so much for locking in. Give us a call. We're on the air for the next
5: Where have you guys been in my life?
4: Hours or so.
2: I know. That was so nice.
4: Been here and, you know. We finally arrived. Finally, I'm like, my Sundays are boring. Let me go hang out with the Randman as if I don't see him enough this season. But I think, you know, with all of the NIL moving and shaking, it's kind of nice to actually have somebody that you can click on their name on an ESPN profile and just see the same logo for 3 years, which you can do with Arch Manning. Now it has become more rare and rare to be able to do that with any player right now playing college football. So he has been the steadying presence, even when he was Quinn Ewers' backup, right? And he played it right. He was like, listen, it's going to be my team eventually. And you talked about it with Kirk Herbstreit on game day. I mean, Herbie even said it himself. It's good that Arch Manning went through all of that negativity and all of that, I guess, unmet hype and maybe some justly deserved scrutiny
2: last year
4: just because of the last name on his nameplate. So he loses to Ohio State in Columbus. I mean, it's just a classic tale of taking your licks and understanding it's a long game. It's a four-quarter game. And to his point, I mean, Texas converted on two of three fourth downs. And in the fourth quarter, Arch led three double-digit play scoring drives.
2: Yeah.
4: We've seen Mannings do that before.
2: Well, and what you don't see are first-year starters do that. You know, like Keelan Russell's not doing that just yet.
4: Sure.
2: You know what I mean? Sure. And maybe he will. Maybe he will later this season. Who knows? The learning curve is as steep as it's ever been. But Arch Manning had that adversity that he was able to draw from just last season. As we shift now back to the NFL on the first Sunday of the NFL season, the quarterback story for the Falcons is fascinating to me, man. I mean, they're down Tua Tagovailoa out with an oblique injury. We already knew Michael Penix Jr. was going to be inactive. It's going to be Cooper Rush's time, and it still is, but he's battling back spasms.
4: Aren't we all?
2: He's going to start through it.
4: Let me look how old Cooper Rush is, because if my man is north of 30, that's just waking up. That's just one of the boys or gals waking up in the morning, being
2: We had Sal Palantonio. How old is he?
4: We had Sal Pal on this morning
2: and he goes, yeah, like we woke up and he told the coaches his back was bothering him. Like, oh yeah, soft mattress, dude. I was like, he's got to sleep with a pillow between his knees.
4: Are you still talking about Cooper Rush? Or are you talking about us?
2: That's it.
4: Who are you talking about? Okay. He's 32.
2: 32.
4: He's 32. Hey,
2: at least that, you know, that the back issue.
4: What a statistical anomaly.
2: The back issue. It's only going to be there for another 40 years. That's fine.
4: Did you say Mark Schlereth told you nobody ever says I used to have a bad back.
2: Right. Nobody ever says they used to have a bad back. And so now it's going to be Jack Strand, undrafted.
4: Give us the bio blast on Jack Strand.
2: Born in 2004. What? First of all,
4: hold on.
2: Yeah.
4: I was a junior in high school.
2: 2004. Grew up in Wisconsin. Scotty Dukes.
4: He's a Scotty boy.
2: Yeah, but he played his college ball, D2, Minnesota State, Moorhead.
4: Okay.
2: And you know what? They don't call it Leshead.
4: Okay.
2: You know what I mean? They call it Moorhead.
4: Sure.
2: And he said, do you have more on that?
4: He's farm strong.
2: He's country strong.
4: Yeah, dude. I was about to say something else, and I was like, wait a minute. Hold on. Can't say that.
2: He set passing records and earned D2 All-American honors, and he is the backup today for a guy who's coming into it with a bad back against TJ Watt. Go ahead.
4: Oh, hey.
2: Go ahead.
4: Here's a Pittsburgh Steelers defense. Okay. Silver lining, at least when Cooper Rush drops back to try to find somebody open, he doesn't have to look at Joey Porter Jr.
2: I believe
4: back spasms.
2: Yeah, but also
4: and
2: a contract
4: and a contract dispute. Also, he's requested a trade from Pittsburgh after 3 seasons, and Pittsburgh's certainly open to doing it. But at any rate,
2: tune into Football Sunday presented by Gusto for a doubleheader as the Panthers host the Bears at 1. Immediately following, the Raiders host the Dolphins at 4. 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Gary Strisky, Randy Scott with you. It's Countdown to Kickoff on ESPN Radio and the ESPN app.
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15: Hello there. I'm Mark Robbins. It is week one of the NFL season, and one of the big Sunday matchups, Buffalo at Houston. Bills, 1.5-point favorite, but Texans have won the last five games at home against Buffalo. So you can kind of see the intrigue there. And ESPN Radio's Mike Golic can see some intrigue, especially in the upfront matchups.
16: I am so looking forward to this Houston defense against this Buffalo offense, especially the lines of scrimmage, where there are two of the top lines of scrimmages, respectively, in the NFL. But as you mentioned, Josh Allen's 0-4 in Houston. But I really think all eyes are on C.J. Stroud and how he's going to come out and play.
15: That's Mike Golic earlier on the Golics here on ESPN Radio. And we've got a doubleheader for you on ESPN Radio. Bears and the Panthers will be game number one. That's coming from Charlotte, and coverage begins at noon Eastern. And then it's the Dolphins and the Raiders from Las Vegas. ESPN Radio coverage of that matchup begins at 4 p.m. Eastern. And in that Carolina-Chicago game, NFL Network's Ian Rappaport says Bears wideout Rome Odunze, listed as questionable with a calf injury, is expected to play against the Panthers. Elena Rybakina beat Aryna Sabalenka in three sets Saturday to win the U.S. Women's Open. The men's final is up today. Ben Shelton against Alexander Zverev, 2 p.m. Eastern on ABC and the ESPN app. Shelton trying to become the first American man to win the Open or any Grand Slam since 2003 when Andy Roddick did it.
17: Hey, it's Michelle Smallman, and coming up Monday, Patrick Mahomes is officially back and ready to quiet all the doubters. So will his revenge tour start Monday night against the Broncos? It's on Sportsmanlike, 6 a.m. Eastern, right here on ESPN Radio, ESPN2, and ESPNU.

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7: That was nice to have the name in the promo.
6: It was. They did it in alphabetical order. I saw you flinch.
7: No, I was flinched because I heard my name in a promo.
6: And it was pronounced correctly.
7: Yeah, they tried to keep me on the lower round.
6: He's Gary Streisky. I'm Randy Scott. It is Countdown to Kickoff. How'd you find us? ESPN Radio, ESPN app, SiriusXM Channel 80. Tune in. However you did, we're glad you did. You can join the conversation. 888-SAY-ESPN is the number. 888-729-3776. If you remember a Skol Nation, you want to call in if you're a Packer backer? If you're a stockholder?
7: We're not being simulcast right now, but I'm doing the Skol.
6: You're doing the Skol.
7: I'm doing the Skol.
6: I just like the slow clap.
7: I like the Skol. Well, it's not slow. It's ritual.
6: I like this disembodied, you know what I mean? For anybody who's like just driving around. They're like, what's that noise?
7: Speaking of driving around, I want to know, I asked you this yesterday.
6: Yeah.
7: I know we're a nationwide radio broadcast, which
6: sure
7: is great, but like what markets are we talking to right now? Can you please, if you're listening, shoot us a tweet or something. Where are you listening from? I'm getting a bunch of them.
6: Okay.
7: Right?
6: Okay.
7: No one's geotagging themselves, which is safe. It's good for your own cybersecurity.
6: Sure.
7: But like, let us know where you're listening in from. Because, hey, I got friends in other places.
6: I got friends in low places.
7: I'm from Denver. Anybody listening in Denver?
6: Hey, that's a high place, famously. 5280.
7: A mile high above sea level.
6: We know that we're in Texas. Because we had Jordan from Texas call in.
7: That's true.
6: We know we're in Maryland. We had Solomon.
7: Solomon was calling from Maryland.
6: Maryland call in to talk about Texas.
7: My wife's from the MD Dub.
6: Oh, yeah.
7: Yeah.
6: Why didn't they choose from Jersey?
7: It's a jumbled mess in that area.
6: That's it.
7: They live in Jersey, but they're 30 minutes from Philly. How does that work?
6: Yeah, how's that work?
7: But then again, I grew up in Colorado. It's a big square.
6: Right.
7: It's a gigantic square.
6: You're also like an hour from Wyoming, if that, right? How long is Cheyenne?
7: My first TV job, because I grew up in Thornton, Colorado, which is just north of Denver. It's an hour north.
6: That's it.
7: It's an hour north.
6: And I got negged from that station. Thank you for asking. When I was applying for a job right out of school, KGWN said, pass.
7: Is that right?
6: They said thanks, but no thanks. They were very polite.
7: Well, they saw that you were destined for far bigger.
6: I had hair that went
7: market 195
6: straight up, like ski jump in front. A lot of gel, a lot of crunch to that hair.
7: LA looks
6: dressed in a
7: big dog.
6: The suits were off the rack. You know, from like a TJ Maxx.
7: Brother, I'm still buying off the rack. What are you talking about?
6: Me too, actually. But we've gone up a little bit in the label.
7: Just a little bit.
6: Just a skosh. The Vikings and Packers have our attention. A guy who probably saves money on clothes because he buys from the children's section. Kyler Murray is the quarterback in Minnesota now. Can he get the Vikings back to the playoffs? One person, as somebody who had a couple of shares of Justin Jefferson last season.
7: Yes.
6: It was very disappointed in the quarterback play by J.J. McCarthy et al. I'm excited for Jay Jetta because I feel like Kyler can at least get him the football. Here is Justin Jefferson. What stood out to him from Kyler Murray so far?
8: The strength of his arm, being able to throw, you know, long, deep throws and really zip it whenever he needs to as well. I mean, everybody knows of his, you know, what he does with the ball in his hand, running the ball, but him being able to throw it into spots before the receiver even turns around. So it's really cool seeing him anticipate some of those throws and, you know, throwing into a spot that we need him to be.
6: All right. I like the optimism. I like the fact that the floor is so low. For Kyler Murray, it really is. Based off of J.J. McCarthy, who's now the third string quarterback, by the way, in Minnesota.
7: We're going to get to that in just a second.
6: So can the Vikings get back
7: to
6: the playoffs?
7: They were 9-8 last season, and they won the division, I think, a year or two prior.
6: With
7: the Super Bowl winning quarterback and Sam Darnold.
6: They won 14 games.
7: They started three different quarterbacks last season, still finished 9-8 in J.J. McCarthy, Carson Wentz, and then Max Brosmer when both of those guys.
6: Oh, Brosmer.
7: Bros are for throwing touchdowns.
6: Yeah, Bros are for throws.
7: Bros are for throws. Everybody
6: you know
7: knows
6: what I mean?
7: That.
6: Bros and throws.
7: I'm gonna leave this analyst unnamed.
6: Don't do it. Names.
7: Here at ESPN. He knows ball.
6: Okay.
7: He is one of our deepest ball knowers here at the network. And I remember
6: present company excluded.
7: He didn't say this on a hot mic, but we were talking about J.J. McCarthy, his draft stock after the national championship, where I think he only completed 7 passes.
6: He only had 2
7: passes. Yeah, correct. Yeah, Blake Corum
6: did running the heck
7: did
6: out
7: the heavy
6: ball.
7: Lifting. He said his scouting report on J.J. McCarthy was, this is a guy who was born on third base who thinks he hit a triple, right? IMG Academy stuff.
6: Oh, yeah. You know,
7: here's what I do pregame. I get tranquil. I sit at the baseline of the goalpost and I get my zen, which is all good and well. If what?
6: If you can spin it.
7: If you can win football
6: games. If you can win, be right? The reason your team wins games.
7: Be the reason your team is defending a division crown as opposed to clawing and scratching and fighting. And give credit where it's due. The NFC North is stacked, and it still is, especially with the emergence of Ben Johnson going from Detroit to Chicago. But I'm just looking at the schedule and the numbers from last season. J.J. McCarthy didn't have a game where he threw more than 250 yards.
6: Okay.
7: Okay. So 143, 158, 248, 163, 250 on the dot, 108, and 182. And you mentioned it. Justin Jefferson is, I think, a top two receiver in the league. I think it's between him and Ja'Marr Chase, LSU.
6: Couple
7: buddies.
6: LSU guys.
7: Those are, it's 1A and 1B.
6: Yeah.
7: Depending on what day and 1 week, you can kind of flip flop those.
6: Mm-hmm.
7: J.J. McCarthy had Jordan Addison and Justin Jefferson. He had the weapons. So I guess to make a long story short, yes, I think Kyler can return the Vikings to, I'm not saying the promised land. I'm not calling these guys a contender, but I'm calling them a team that should be playing in the second season, whether it's division champs in the NFC North or as a wild card entrant in the NFC. I think Kyler Murray is the guy because he can sling it. He can get it to your guy who's one of the best receivers in the league, and Justin Jefferson and your other weapons in Minnesota.
6: Got to go all the way back to 2024, week 17 at the Rams, actually, for the last time Kyler Murray topped 250.
7: Okay.
6: Just to put it into perspective, but he only played five games last season. So it's been a minute, but he was a guy who really extended the sort of high-end window of DeAndre Hopkins' career.
7: Yeah, sure.
6: So when you get him an elite receiver, and that was really one of the only ones he had in Arizona. Mm-hmm. When you get him an elite receiver, he can do some damage.
7: He had Marvin Harrison Jr. in his rookie year, right? So that's going to take a while, right?
6: But with
7: the weapons you have in Minnesota, Justin Jefferson.
6: Buddy, at Jordan Addison, TJ Hockenson.
7: Bleep it. I know they're down there somewhere.
6: Yes.
7: You know what I'm saying?
6: One of my favorite videos of Kyler was, I mean, you're going back, I think, to the 2021 season. It's a Sunday night game or a Monday night game. It's shotgun snap and it's single coverage outside with DeAndre, and they showed a replay looking at Kyler's face, and he's smiling when he recognizes it's single coverage, throws without the laces, just gets it out there because he knows D-Hop's going to do it. And that's and Jay Jetta is all due
7: was
6: respect.
7: Was that a walk-off touchdown?
6: That's a good question.
7: It might have been. There was a couple of them where he's like...
6: He did have the walk-off Hail Mary.
7: Bleep it. I know they down there somewhere.
6: Double covers, yes.
7: Is that against the Bills too, by the way?
6: It might have been.
7: Yeah, I have faith. And also, listen, Kyler Murray, half Korean.
6: Oh.
7: Your boy, half Korean.
6: Oh, okay.
7: You know, there ain't many of us out there in the professional sporting landscape.
6: Bro, first round pick.
7: You know I got to pull for him.
6: First round pick in two leagues.
7: You know I got to pull for him. Who's that?
6: Kyler Murray, Major League Baseball.
7: First round pick. I was like, Gary.
6: Buddy, you can hit a little. You can hit a little bit too.
7: I thought we were doing a race draft. First round pick to the Polish contingent?
6: Let's get to the other. God dang it. Let's get to the other quarterback, Jordan Love. Jordan Love was the focus of one of Chris Canty. It's not a rant, but it's a pointed.
7: Chris Ranty.
6: Nailed it. Here's Chris Ranty talking about Jordan Love on Unsportsmanlike on ESPN Radio.
9: If they lose in week one, our perception of who Jordan Love is as a quarterback changes. If you lose to a team that didn't know what they were doing at quarterback at the outset of this offseason and then got Kyler Murray off the scrap heap, then all of a sudden that colors how we look at Jordan Love. And we always are going to compare him to his predecessors based on how Green Bay has handled the quarterback position over the last three decades, right? And his predecessors, that being Brett Favre and Aaron Rodgers, Brett Favre won MVP in year four as a starter in Green Bay. Aaron Rodgers won a Super Bowl in year three as the full-time starter in Green Bay. We're going into year four of the full-time starter for Jordan Love, year seven in the National Football League. It's time.
6: I disagree.
7: Wow.
6: I disagree.
7: Really?
6: Okay. Now, listen, is it time for Jordan Love? 100%. Week one doesn't tell me anything. If anything, there's a reason why the line at DraftKings Sportsbook, shout out, why that line has ticked up from Minnesota. It opened as a one. It went to 1.5. Mm-hmm. When I checked it this morning, it was a -2. Okay. And it's because there's no Josh Jacobs for Green Bay.
7: Oh, Minnesota's a favorite now.
6: Minnesota's been a favorite. It's because Brian Flores' defense hasn't missed a beat.
7: Okay.
6: It's because you have assuming competent quarterback play for a team that you said went 9-8 last season.
7: Yeah.
6: For Green Bay, you lose Dontavian Wicks.
7: Okay.
6: You lose who did the Patriots get? Who was the GOAT? He, and not in a good way. He was like the reason that they lost. He had a drop pass against the Seahawks.
7: Romeo Dobbs.
6: So you lose two receivers. You lose Josh Jacobs. And you still don't have Micah Parsons on your defense.
7: Okay.
6: So I don't think it's going to be a referendum on Jordan Love today. I think, I'm not saying he's fighting with one hand behind his back, but this is not going to be a referendum on Love. The season can be, as those guys come back, as Parsons comes back, we don't know what's going to happen with Jacobs. He's on the commissioner exempt list. Like, there are still some, there's still some built-in excuses for Jordan Love right now.
7: All right. I'm going to disagree with you, and I'm going to agree with Chris Canty.
6: Chris Ranty.
7: For two different reasons. One, he is one of the biggest humans I've ever seen in my life. I think he has to
6: walk. He's a human bear.
7: I think he has to walk through doors sideways. I think when he enters a room, he has to walk sideways through a door. He is the size of a Buick that's sitting upright, like on a trunk. He's massive. And two, I don't disagree with any of the points, because you know what Jordan Love has had the benefit of having in his now going into sixth professional year in the NFL? The benefit of time being on his side because of the system and operation that he was drafted into, which is Green Bay, which has had and given quarterbacks the luxury of sitting, waiting for your turn, learning, and not being thrust into the action with expectations to get back to a conference championship or a Super Bowl within that short window of time. Yes, Brett Favre did it as, you know, fourth-year starter, MVP. Yes, Aaron Rodgers did it in his third or fourth year as the full-time starter. This is now Jordan Love's fourth year as the full-time starter, his sixth year with the Packers. Everybody knows we can't start taking away the responsibilities of the quarterback when it's, I'm not saying convenient for you, but when it doesn't assist in aiding the excuses. Like Jordan Love, yes, he doesn't have Micah Parsons. That's fine. He didn't have Micah Parsons two seasons ago, right? They were 9-7-1 last year. They had a tie. They made it into the playoffs. If not now, when?
6: It's just such a difficult division. And I know that's not an excuse. It's the National Football League.
7: Sure.
6: But I say this as a Raider fan. You got the Broncos, you got the Chiefs, you got the Chargers. Like, you are a distant fourth. And the Packers are not a fourth. Okay. They're not Minnesota potentially this year, but the Lions are built to win right now. The Vikings could be if they get decent quarterback play, and everybody loves the Bears offense. So I think suddenly it's not that it's relevance, because the Packers are always going to be relevant, but being competitive within your own division is starting to slip through their hands. And when you're making 50 M's a year as a quarterback for that, in that uniform, in that city, in that fishbowl, you're right. There is that hyper focus.
7: Okay, so now you're on me and Ranty's side.
6: No, I'm just saying today, because he's
7: going with Randy. I'm on half back on Gary. Okay, all right,
6: I'm on half of your side, because he started it by saying if they don't win in week one, da da da. No, it's not on him if they don't win in week one, unless he goes out there and throws three picks.
7: Quite literally, specifically speaking, it almost has to get done in week one. It's a divisional game.
6: It's a divisional game.
7: You're going to get another opportunity. And this is how the NFC North shaped up to be last season. The Bears, they had the most breathing room. They won the division at 11-6. And then everybody else finished with 9 wins. The Packers, 9-7-1. The Vikings, 9-8. And the Lions, who were an absolute wagon the year before, also 9-8. So you had the Vikings and the Lions.
6: Yeah.
7: With as many wins, fortunately the Packers had that tie, missing the playoffs.
6: Is this the year, and we're going to shift our focus to the AFC, is this finally the year for Joe Burrow and the Bengals? He's Gary Streisky. I'm Randy Scott. It's Countdown to Kickoff, the first Sunday of the NFL season on ESPN Radio and the ESPN app.
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0: Since their appearance in Super Bowl 56, the Bengals have been slow starters, and that's been a problem.
1: Joe Burrow's not the problem. He's MVP caliber when he's healthy.
2: They've eliminated every excuse. He's got the easiest schedule in the NFL. He better win MVP.
3: Listen, we saw Joe Burrow. We just saw a clip. Eric Hanneman, our esteemed producer, just fired it over to us.
4: He said, I got that shirt too.
3: Bro, the fit is crazy.
4: You said it was a satin number? Joe,
3: it looks like a satin black button down over a skin tight, almost scuba suit, like a black shirt. It's so tight.
4: Okay.
3: But then flowy, wide legged, white aloe pants.
4: Nice.
3: Yeah, but not like huffed at the bottom like a sweat.
4: Just flowy.
3: Just
4: almost
3: flowing.
4: Like gauchos.
3: Linen?
5: I thought he was going to trip on them.
3: Almost gauchos. I'll tell you where you're tripping is if you're making fun of it like I did. He's Gary Strysky. I'm Randy Scott. It is Countdown to Kickoff. 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So Joe Burrow, fashion icon, obviously.
4: Obviously.
3: Fashion plate, sure.
4: Sure.
3: Macaulay Culkin with money.
4: That's correct.
3: If his family hadn't stolen it from
4: Macaulay
3: him.
4: Culkin did have money because he grew up to be Richie Rich.
3: He did.
4: And that Joker had a McDonald's in his crib, bro.
3: Oh, I forgot.
4: And he had a Mount Rushmore with just his face on it.
3: He had a wiffle ball field in the backyard.
4: Inside go-kart track?
3: Isn't it funny? Quick sidebar. Isn't it funny what we used to associate with wealth as kids?
4: Like indoor pools?
3: In-ground pool. I know where you're going. Indoor
4: where
3: pool.
4: Where am I going? You know where indoor I wasn't pool. Going? You know where I wasn't going?
3: Say it one more time.
4: The Scott household to catch that invite to come swimming at their in-ground pool.
3: We had one in Virginia for a couple of years. We did. Virginia famously warm.
4: Yeah.
3: You know what I mean? Was it heated? Absolutely not. Did I have to skim that thing? Sure.
4: Oh.
3: Were there frogs in there? Often.
4: Okay.
3: Snakes, a couple of times.
4: All right.
3: Ducks, whenever they wanted.
4: Get out of town.
3: Yeah. We had to go ahead.
4: Hey, ducks swim too.
3: They do. We had to go and take care of them. But no, he had a wiffle ball field in his backyard. That's nothing. Now that's nothing.
4: That's nothing?
3: You could mow in with your zero turn mower that
4: I
3: you
4: do
3: have
4: a zero turn.
3: You could mow a wiffle ball field in your backyard today if
4: it's
3: it wasn't raining.
4: It's not the field, it's the dirt that you need to lay down the baseline.
3: I don't think he had dirt.
4: I know, but if you really want to make it like
3: he did
4: a legit ball field.
3: Yeah.
4: What do you think? This is an amateur operation?
3: And I'll tell you
4: he had a butler.
3: Nowadays, fast food, you got to call Zurich and move some money around.
4: You ain't lying, brother.
3: But back then, it was like, that's nothing.
4: Brother, I went and
3: it was a value meal. It was $2.99.
4: This is my first radio show, so I don't know what I'm allowed to say.
3: Be careful with sponsors. That's what I'm saying.
4: I went to a fast food franchise.
3: That's it?
4: Right. It's
3: hypothetically.
4: It's a top five.
3: Allegedly.
4: It's a top five, top six.
3: Okay.
4: You know, it's in every market, which, by the way, we're going to get to where people are listening from.
3: Oh, yeah.
4: $21.
3: For what?
4: For a value meal. I'm just like, this isn't a value meal. This is just the meal.
3: Was that? I think I know where you're
4: at. A value meal?
3: I think I know.
4: Where's the value? Where's the value?
3: I'll tell you what, and this is a free ad, okay? We go to Chili's, $21. Buddy, sit down restaurant.
4: Chili's is doing it the right way. I'm not
3: going
4: to lie to you right now.
3: Chips and queso.
4: This segment not sponsored by?
3: Yeah, chips and salsa bottomless, I should say. Anyway.
4: You know how they spell value?
3: How to do it?
4: V-O-W. Ow.
3: Yeah.
4: It hurts.
3: Because it hurts.
4: It hurts to come off. It hurts to come off that cheddar.
3: It hurts at the wallet. It does. Speaking of a spicy take, Bengals to the Super Bowl, ?
4: Oh, man.
3: They've beefed up the defense, finally.
4: Okay.
3: They finally spent some shekels on the defense. Mm-hmm. The offensive line is as good as Burrow's had since he went to the Super Bowl?
4: Okay.
3: Which was
4: 4 years ago, which was the last time that the Bengals.
3: No, it was five years ago.
4: 5 years ago, and then they haven't made the playoffs for four, something along those lines. They haven't made the playoffs for a while.
3: What was the Super Bowl in Los Angeles? Because there was one in L.A., right? That the Rams
4: with Dr.
3: won.
4: Dre and Snoop Dogg and all of the West Side rappers. It was awesome.
3: Yeah.
4: 50 Cent was just.
3: That division's prime. It's prime because Rodgers, you're not sure. With Mike McCarthy in Pittsburgh. Baltimore, you're not sure. You got a new head coach, right? Jesse Minter.
4: Yeah.
3: Last time we saw Lamar, he was kind of limping through the season, wasn't running much. The Browns are also a franchise. The Browns are also a franchise. So it's almost like it's almost like if the Bengals stay healthy, which I understand is an if, but they're just going to the playoffs.
4: Yeah.
3: It's just a matter of seeding at that point.
4: Gosh, it sounds so good in theory, and it sounds so good on paper, but Randy Scott. You famously know games aren't played on paper.
3: They're not. They're played in
4: television sets.
3: Yeah.
4: Which have gotten progressively thinner, so I don't know how they fit.
3: And more affordable. You throw them on the wall.
4: Way more affordable.
3: Yeah.
4: There's a TikTok algorithm that prices out old electronics from like 30 years ago.
3: And what does it say?
4: Television cost $10,000.
3: They were so expensive.
4: And a car was cheaper than a TV.
3: And once you had it moved into your basement, I didn't have flat screen money.
4: It's forever resting place.
3: It dies with the house, dude. It's there.
4: Yeah.
3: Yeah,
4: the next owner of the house owns a Magnavox. That's
3: what, you
4: know what I'm saying?
3: A Zenith?
4: Owns a Zenith TV. You know what I'm saying?
3: A Sony Trinitron?
4: So I think it's week one, and I don't want to overextend or have a hot take or be mundane with a take, but what are the Bengals? Like they're
3: dangerous.
4: It's the same cast of characters. And actually, Coach Herm Edwards, who joined us last hour, he pointed it out on SportsCenter when we had him, is every team in that division has a new regime calling the shots, whether it's coaches, coordinators, or a combination of both. It's still Zach Taylor. It's still Cincinnati. It's still Joe Burrow with an incredible arsenal of offensive weapons. And they just have to be, Randy, a little bit better on defense.
3: That's it.
4: Because they'll walk off the bus and score 30.
3: Yeah.
4: They just need to be a little better.
3: They need to be healthy, and they need to be a little better on defense, and they're the Cowboys of the AFC. If the Cowboys just get 16th ranked defensive play, they're a playoff team, and they're going to do some damage. I feel the same way about the Bengals. They get Baker Mayfield and the Bucks today, though. That could be a shootout. Bad news for the Rams when it comes to one of their offseason acquisitions. He is Gary Strysky. I am Randy Scott. It's ESPN Radio. We're going to get into where you are listening to us. We appreciate the tweets because we are everywhere you are. 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
1: 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I'm Mark Robbins with breaking news into ESPN Radio SportsCenter. ESPN's Adam Schefter and NFL Network's Ian Rappaport say Rams star Myles Garrett will undergo knee surgery to fix what's been limiting him, in training camp and in the season opener against the 49ers. And he's headed to the IR with the hope of being back in 4 weeks. Of course, it's the first Sunday of the season, and it's the first game for the Bills under new head coach Joe Brady. They'll take on Houston. Will this be a Super Bowl winning year for the Bills? Only time's going to tell, but Bills tight end Dawson Knox can tell you how much the team enjoys its new direction under Brady.
2: It's just been so much fun. Like, Joe is, he's got such a good feel for us as the players, like, you know, how we're feeling, what we need in practice, the type of energy that is contagious. He's big on hyping the guys up when a big play is made, you know, partying in the end zone, celebrating on defense as well.
1: That's Buffalo tight end Dawson Knox earlier this week on ESPN Radio's Amber and Ian. Some other injury updates for you from Ian Rappaport and Adam Schefter. Steelers cornerback Joey Porter Jr., who has been embroiled in a contract dispute all summer, unlikely to play against the Falcons today because of a back injury. But Falcons pass rusher, according to Ian, Za'Darius Smith, who's listed as questionable, should be able to play today against the Steelers. And Major League Baseball later on ESPN Radio, 6:30 Eastern. Big battle out west, Padres and Giants from San Francisco.
3: Hey, it's Evan Cohen. Coming up Monday, we'll recap a jam-packed football weekend and look ahead to a huge AFC West matchup as Patrick Mahomes and the Chiefs take on the Broncos. 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
4: I should say so. It's countdown to kickoff. Gary Strysky, Randy Scott on ESPN Radio. We come back with breaking news. Rams standout Myles Garrett will undergo arthroscopic surgery on his knee and will be placed on injured reserve, sidelining him a minimum of 4 games. That, according to Tom Pelissero, who has that report today. And if you watch the game on, I mean, I forget what day it was because it was
5: Thursday, but Friday
4: local. Down in Australia, but Rams and 49ers, Garrett didn't seem right at all. Didn't have a tackle for loss, didn't have a quarterback pressure in that game, and certainly appeared to be on a bit of a pitch count. And so Myles Garrett, perhaps this is the reason why. He's going to have arthroscopic surgery on his knee, sidelining him. He's going to be on injured reserve, sidelining him a minimum of 4 games. So that and Aaron Donald, the crown jewel addition that the Rams had, additions that they had in this offseason. And Gary, we've yet to see him play it down together because Donald didn't play the other night. And now, for at least another 4 games, we won't see it.
5: And it all makes sense, right? You called it a pitch count on Thursday night, no pressures, which was so abnormal for Garrett, who said that performance was the worst version of myself that I've put out there. The knee was not 100%. Now I'm just reading the write-up here that Sarah Barshop contributed to in the report here on ESPN.com. He didn't say what knee it was, but wore a leg sleeve on his left leg during practice. So I guess you can kind of connect the dots there. But isn't it insane how we are 2 games now before the 1 p.m. Eastern time slate kicks off? We are 2 games into the 26-27 campaign. And prior to the 2 games being played, you talk to anybody and it's the Rams out of the NFC, and then you can pick 2-3 teams to come out of the AFC. We are 2 games into that. And this just goes to show how wonky and why we are so wrong so much in professional sports. 2 games into the season, and now all of a sudden it's like the Rams might not make the playoffs this point.
4: Yeah, it's crazy. We have 3 significant injuries 2 games in, right?
5: Sure.
4: We have AJ Brown on IR, we have Sam Darnold out. And now we have Myles Garrett.
5: All contenders.
4: We got more on this coming up in about 10 minutes' time. Let's get to Pam Maldonado, our ESPN sports betting analyst, who joins us as all guests do. 888-SAY-ESPN is the number, 888-729-3776. And Pam, as somebody who follows you multiple platforms on social media, I've been particularly interested in your pursuit of tickets for the Texas-Ohio State game last night. Because every time I would kind of check your feed or see it, it would be like, okay, now the prices are up to this. this. It'd be like a StubHub like screenshot or something, or Vivid Seats.
5: And those had commas in them.
4: Exactly. They all had commas in them. And yet you found your way into the building last night. What was it like from someone who can give us that first person perspective?
6: First of all, I was the friend who didn't have the boat, but I have friends who have a boat, and so they let me on their boat. That's how I got into the game. Very gracious friends of mine who absolutely love me, and I adore them. The game yesterday, all day yesterday, was just insane bananas, and it started with going to College Game Day at 7:30 in the morning, seeing that hype, seeing the excitement, seeing all of the signs, and it was just exhilarating from start to finish. You go to College Game Day, you do the tailgates, you find your way into the stadium, and then it was just all of that energy was built up, and then it just got pushed and sucked out of your soul for the first three quarters of the game because, man, it was some really terrible football from my Longhorns for a majority of it until it wasn't. And then it was just everything that we thought we could see from the Longhorns preseason, the expectations from Coach Sark, the expectations from a Heisman contending quarterback in Arch Manning, it finally came together in the fourth quarter. A couple of things did have to go their way there in the end, but it was all everything that we expected from the Longhorns preseason finally came to fruition after the three ugliest quarters that we've seen probably from this team in years.
5: Pam, it's Gary. Great to finally talk to you.
6: Hi.
5: It's awesome to be sharing some time with you on air. We've fortunately had the opportunity to spend some time in Austin in different occasions for different events. Randy was down there a couple Octobers ago for the F1 race there at COTA. I've been down there for a couple different events. After that comeback win, down double digits in the fourth quarter, Arch Manning's moment up to this point. What were the scenes like? Sixth Street's always a scene. That is when the freak flags fly often on Sixth Street. Was it taken to another level or was it another Saturday night in Austin?
6: No, it was entirely on a different level. One of my friends lives in the high rises downtown Austin. And so she was watching, I was at the game. She was watching with her husband at home. And she sent a video of it to me this morning from her high rise up on like the 36th floor. Just this city erupted with cheers and applause and insanity once the final score hit. So no, the entire city definitely took notice. Traffic was a madhouse. It took me, my phone was dead. So imagine being lost in a city with like stripped away from your friends. And my phone went completely to zero. Figured it out. Life helps you out. And yeah, the city was chaos, all for good reason. This was a team between Georgia and Ohio State. We haven't been winning these games.
5: Sure.
6: And we finally did. And
5: I'm deducing for Pamela. She's got a lot of rich friends. She got friends that got her into the game that all of the tickets had a comma in them. And she was like, my friend from her 36th floor penthouse was looking down at the crowd saying, look at these peasants. Look at these peasants celebrating this win.
4: Look at the unwashed. Look at what they're doing.
5: Wait, listen, 100-something degrees in Austin on a Saturday in September.
4: Brother.
5: I bet you it smelled right unwashed.
4: It was ripe.
5: Yeah.
4: Okay, Pam, let's get to the first Sunday of the NFL season. She is, again, Pam Maldonado, our ESPN sports betting analyst. Three plays that you like today. They've shared them with me, so I'm going to sort of like tee them up and ask for your explanation here, your wisdom behind the pick. You like in the Jets-Titans. Oh, what's the play there?
6: So there's a thing, you know, do you remember that Bart Simpson chalkboard scene where he writes on it? Well, yeah. We use that pretty often in the betting space. I will not do this. I will not do this. Well, when it comes to the Jets, we often post, I will not bet the Jets. I will not bet the Jets. Mm-hmm. And here we are, week one, and I'm ready and fired up to fire on the Jets on the money line against the Titans. And do I love it from like that perspective? Absolutely not, but I am a bettor and I look for value. And to me, the New York Jets, believe it or not, is some value. Now, the reason why I like it is because there is one trend that I find interesting that they've actually covered five straight meetings against the Titans. Oh. Now, that trend is supporting context, but it's not the actual handicap. I like New York.

0: Jets can pressure Cam Ward without asking Geno Smith to carry the offense. When you have Tennessee, they've just rebuilt their offensive line. You have a new coaching staff. You have rookie receivers. You have a second-year quarterback. That's a lot of pieces that you're asking to click immediately. And now if you're not able to do that against a Jets pass rush that strengthened in the offseason, well, now what are the parts of the offense from the Titans that can combat that to come out with the win? You're giving me the better pass rush. I'm going to go ahead and take the better pass rush every time.
1: Pam, okay. The Titans might lose this game. Jets on the money line. ESPN Analytics give them a 56% chance Tennessee to win. No matter they win, no matter they lose, they're going to be looking good doing it. I think that those uniforms that the Titans are going to tote out and roll out this season are the best across the NFL. All right, let's go to our first Monday night football game of the season. It's the Broncos, who had an AFC Championship game appearance on the road, taking on the Chiefs. Patrick Mahomes coming back, expectations. What do you like in that game?
0: You guys are probably going to learn about me that I really love totals.
1: Okay.
0: And I like to take a lot of unders. So I know those are not thrilling. Those aren't exciting. People are not rooting for punts and field goals and all the mistakes to happen. But that's actually what I predict in this matchup. Like, the X's and O's of this game is actually pretty simple. You have Denver's defense, the best unit on the field by far. They can get pressure without having to send everybody. Mm-hmm. You have Surtain in that secondary behind it. They don't have to give Mahomes easy explosive plays. And all of that matters because the explosive passing plays was already an issue for KC last year. Mm-hmm. And by the way, let's not forget Mahomes is coming off the knee injury. So when Denver has the ball, the matchup points towards them trying to make Bo Nix's life hella easy. How can we make it easy for him as possible? They have arguably the best offensive line, Dobbins, Coleman in the backfield, and now you have Waddle. So you run the ball, you get Nix into manageable downs, mm-hmm. use Waddle to stretch down the defense,
1: for sure.
0: And don't ask your quarterback to throw it 40 times.
2: Where, Pam, are you from?
0: Originally mm-hmm. from border Mexico, Texas, but more, the Rio Grande Valley is what it's called.
1: Oh, RGV. Okay.
2: RGV.
0: What?
2: Okay, because
0: why do you guys know that?
1: We know a thing or two about the RGV. I spent some time in Houston and Dallas. So Randy wanted to geolocate you specifically.
2: Because.
1: And then what I like, Pam, I think we've met one time in the ESPN green room. Uh-huh. And now that we're exchanging pleasantries on radio, but I can go ahead and confidently say that you are a millennial.
0: I am, yes.
1: And you know why me and Randy have come to that conclusion?
0: Because I listen to a lot of emo and...
1: Oh, okay.
0: Social
1: awesome.
0: Media.
1: That too.
2: Awesome.
1: No, but because you just said hella.
2: Yeah.
0: Hella.
1: You used the word hella.
2: Right.
1: And
2: it's
1: only
2: so
1: somebody
0: no.
1: born between 1987
0: oh,
1: and 1995
0: no.
1: and west still, of the, still uses that word.
2: And west of the Mississippi. West and of the Mississippi, for sure. I would have guessed like Central California or something.
0: Wow.
1: Okay, yeah. I mean, anything west of the Mississippi,
2: yeah,
1: really.
2: Yeah. The hella, but do they say hella in Denver?
1: Hella often.
2: Oh, okay.
1: Are you serious?
2: All right. They
1: oh,
2: didn't
1: yeah,
2: say it.
1: 100%.
2: Hey, watch the segue real quick. They didn't say it where I grew up in the DMV, which is how we get back to Pam's third pick. Washington.
1: Nailed it.
2: And Philadelphia
1: that was,
2: yo, today.
1: That was smooth.
2: Commanders
1: was smooth.
2: And Eagles. What's the play in that one?
0: Now I'm going to back on the underdog, Commanders +4.5. But this isn't necessarily me arguing that Washington is the better team. Philadelphia, they have the better offensive line, the defense, the overall roster. But I like Washington to contend and keep it within 4.5 because it is too wide for a divisional game in which the favorite, we just mentioned AJ Brown earlier, they no longer have them on the Eagles. You're installing a new offense. The Eagles won 11 games last season. 8 of those games were decided by one possession. And now your defense repeatedly protected an offense that struggled to pull away. What do you think Jaden Daniels is going to do? Hmm. He's going to run up and down that field, and mm-hmm. he's going to make plays on his own. He has the abilities. They have the weapons. 4.5. I don't necessarily believe, actually, this is the part of betting. I don't necessarily believe that the Commanders will, in fact, come out with the outright win. But losing by a field goal is yeah. definitely in the cards.
2: All right, listen, the Eagles have had their number for sure, but Washington's been pesky when Jaden Daniels has been healthy. Pam Maldonado, hella cool getting to talk to you for a little bit. We appreciate it as always.
1: Shout
0: cool.
1: out a fella millennial.
2: Let's go. A fella hella is what we're talking
1: about. A hella fella.
2: That's exactly it. That's exactly it. Pam, again, joining us as all guests do. 888-SAY-ESPN, 888-729-3776. Although, listen, if you're family, you're never a guest. You
1: sure.
2: know what I'm saying? We're going to hear from Adam Schefter on the very latest on Myles Garrett's injury as the Rams face a wreck.

0: inning early on in this season where people were talking about going 17-0. He's Gary Strisky. I'm Randy Scott. It's Countdown to Kickoff on ESPN Radio and the ESPN app.
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0: Love the NFL music. Love just the NFL being back. First Sunday of the NFL season.
1: You don't love me?
0: Glad you're with us.
1: That's messed up.
0: Dude. He's Gary Streisky. Love is a strong word. I'm Randy Scott. It's Countdown to Kickoff on ESPN Radio. And the ESPN app and SiriusXM Channel 80. And tune in, however you found us on this Sunday. We are so glad you did. We're presented by Progressive Insurance. This news out of Los Angeles, Tom Pelissero, the first to have it, that Myles Garrett, Rams defensive end.
1: Yikes.
0: Although, paid attention to the box score from that season opener. It'd be tough to tell who he played for because he didn't really do a whole lot. It turns out, Gare, that he has a knee issue, and so he's going to miss games. He's going to miss at least four games. He's undergoing arthroscopic knee surgery. He's being placed on injured reserve. That news coming out this morning. So at minimum, the four games he's going to miss: home against the Giants, at the Broncos, at the Eagles, and then home against the Bills.
2: Those are big games. Monday Night Football game too against the Bills. Actually,
0: they're big.
2: Two Monday Night Football games, September 21st against the Giants, and then Monday Night Football, October 12th.
0: This is Adam Schefter. This was on Sunday NFL Countdown moments ago. He's our ESPN senior NFL insider with more on the Myles Garrett situation.
3: The Rams standout defensive end Myles Garrett is being placed on injured reserve due to that bulky knee injury that he's been trying to play through. He sat out weeks during training camp. The Rams were resting it up. He tried to play on Thursday night in Australia. The knee did not cooperate the way that he wanted. When he got back, he got the knee examined, and the Rams have decided for Garrett to undergo surgery, arthroscopic surgery on his knee, clean it up, and place him on injury reserve. Garrett now will be out a minimum of four games.
0: All right, so the minimum of four. We never, or so far, have yet to see the Rams pair these two monsters up, right? Aaron Donald and Myles Garrett, because Donald didn't play in the Australia game. So we're going to have to wait until at least week six to see it, because Garrett will be out at least weeks two, three, four, and five.
2: Fortunately, those are, fortunately for the Rams, I mean, no injury to a defensive player of the year, DPOY, who is an absolute quarterback monster, is anything that you are fortunate to withstand. But the offense is still the offense. You still have Matthew Stafford playing for his millionth season with all of those offensive weapons for the LA Rams. So at this point, you just have to make sure. And I mean, they got Trent McDuffie in the secondary. So the Rams, I mean, they Thanos'd themselves this offseason. They still have
0: Thanos.
2: They still have plenty of pieces. And as long as, you know, Matt Stafford can get those rocks to Puka Nacua and company, the Rams will be fine. They'll be able to float until Garrett comes back.
0: Yeah, you're right. It's a tough division, but at least those aren't division games. But still, man, that's just that level. Because remember, there's a net. there's net. They had to give up Jared Verse to get Garrett. So now there's just this hole at the center. Mm-hmm. You know what I mean? There's a hole on the defensive line. Now Aaron Donald comes back and, okay, he's used to dealing with double teams, but the idea was he wouldn't have to because Garrett would draw the double team. So we'll see. We'll see how Aaron Donald produces. I'm certainly not going to bet against him. We got Bears and Panthers on ESPN Radio later today. That's a 1 p.m. kick down in Charlotte. Temps are going to be in the 80s, going to be a little humid. Like if you're looking for some sort of edge for the Panthers. But let's not sleep on Carolina as a playoff team a year ago. Obviously, the Bears were a playoff team as well. Where do you stand on the Bears? Overhyped or real contender in the NFC?
2: I would say real contender in the NFC. You are the man until proven otherwise, right? Ben Johnson comes over from Detroit and immediately it pays dividends for Caleb Williams. It's a double-digit winning team last year en route to winning the NFC North, which is one of the most difficult divisions in football. And it seems like he just unlocked something in Caleb Williams, and we saw him do that in Detroit the year prior. So I guess to answer that question is 100% still a believer. I was interested in Joe Fortenbaugh, sports betting analyst, joining us this morning on SportsCenter when he was giving us some of his best bets. He said, wouldn't it be surprised if Carolina won this game, like straight up, right?
0: Yeah.
2: Against the Bears in Carolina. And it is an interesting matchup. Two division winners in the Panthers and the Bears from last season. Sometimes people forget it. You flip a coin, you can win the division in the NFC South. Two number one overall draft picks in Caleb Williams and Bryce Young. And two, because they won the division, two really difficult schedules that they're both going to have to navigate if they want to reclaim a divisional crown again. And obviously, I think the Bears are more in position to do that. But the Panthers, I'm not going to count them out.
0: I was struck by something Ben Johnson said when he was, he's a chesty fella.
2: Sure.
0: And you want to know how I know about
2: and he's
0: that?
2: He's got a riddle.
0: You know how I know about it? Because I see his chest a lot.
2: He likes to take his
0: tarps off.
2: His clothes off.
0: When they win, tarps off. Club dub.
2: Yeah.
0: Just full.
2: It's like you at a pool, man.
0: Club dub
2: off.
0: Peck deck. You know what I'm saying?
2: Dude. Gotta be real.
0: But he doesn't
2: careful.
0: Have as many tattoos as you.
2: With the enunciation. I got a couple visual midlife crises on the old skin
0: you
2: canvas.
0: You got a new one, too.
2: I got a new one.
0: On the forearm.
2: Itchy, buddy.
0: Is it?
2: Peeling a little bit.
0: Ooh,
2: yeah.
0: Nice.
2: Yeah, we're about a week away from being able to show that thing off. Here's the thing, though.
0: Talk to me.
2: Ben Johnson said, I want the scoring record. He cited the 2013 Broncos.
0: Okay.
2: And he said, that's our standard. That's what I'm gunning for this year.
0: Yeah.
2: That's an average of about 36, 37 points a game is what they would need. That's how good that team was, by the way. Shout out like the late, great Demaryius Thomas, Julius Thomas.
0: Eric Decker.
2: Wes Welker was on that team.
0: Brandon Stokes.
2: A lot of handsome on that team. And obviously the sheriff was pulling the strings.
0: Sure.
2: It's incredible. I forget who the running back was. Hey, who cares? No, I'm just joking. I'm just joking. I forget who it was. But the point being, that's...
0: Also one of the best... tandem nicknames of all time.
2: Talk to me.
0: Black and Decker.
2: Black and Decker?
0: Demaryius Thomas, the late great Demaryius Thomas,
2: really
0: and
2: good.
0: Eric Decker.
2: And Orange Julius.
0: When both of those guys, and they dubbed themselves Black and Decker.
2: Dude, that's so good.
0: It's so good. Like, that team loved each other.
2: That's
0: and
2: so good.
0: The sheriff was just out there, shotgun, boom, slinging it.
2: Call
0: five TDs a game. Boom, boom, boom, boom, boom.
2: Anyway, and so so Ben Johnson said that's our goal. The problem is they don't have the defense that Denver did back then.
0: Okay.
2: And granted, the next season was the season that Denver won the Super Bowl.
0: Yeah.
2: And that's because of the defense, because the offense kind of fell off a little bit. But the Bears will have to do that. The Bears have to score 30-plus a game if they're going to repeat their success from last year, because all those one-score games, all those takeaways that they had on defense, they're going to regress to the mean.
0: Oh,
2: it's impossible to sustain that one year to the next. And so I look at that, and I'm like, is Chicago ripe for a little bit of a dip, even if offensively the stats are there?
0: And if they get to that 30 points a game averaged offensively, then we will see something in Chicago. I guess one could assume to think we can see something in Chicago that they will have seen for the first time that's never, ever happened in the history of the franchise, and that is a quarterback throwing for over 4,000 yards in a season.
2: Four.
0: Caleb Williams, 3,942.
2: He was so close last season. John Harbaugh and the Giants? Can they pull off the upset against the Cowboys tonight? He's Gary. I'm Randy. It's Countdown to Kickoff on ESPN Radio.
1: 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Malik Willis leads the Miami Dolphins into Las Vegas to face Kirk Cousins and the Raiders.
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4: Oh, SoFi Stadium, sunny California. That's the scene today as the curtain draws on another Arizona Cardinals campaign. For the Cardinals, it's the dawning of the Mike LaFleur era. First time head coach hoping to revive a franchise that has lost its way. LaFleur's maiden voyage will not be easy. A daunting schedule awaits, but it's a new day in the Valley of the Sun, and step one begins on a Sunday afternoon in Inglewood, California. Jim Harbaugh, Justin Herbert, and the LA Chargers await. It's the Cardinals and the Chargers, week one of the NFL season. Kickoff just over 4 hours away right here on Arizona Sports 98.7, the local sports leader. Good morning, everybody. Straight up 9 a.m. on a Sunday, and the NFL is back. A first Sunday of the 2026 season is about to begin. 10 a.m. games here in the Valley, and then the Cardinals and the Chargers in the afternoon window, 1:25 kickoff against SoFi Stadium against the LA Chargers. First time, by the way, the Cardinals have played the Chargers at SoFi Stadium. That stadium opened up in 2020. I'm Tim Ring. Great to be with you for another season of Cardinals football here on Arizona Sports 98.7 and the Arizona Cardinals Radio Network. We'll take you up until 10 a.m. today. Then we turn it over to Danny Sarek, Zach Gershman, and Darren Urban for the Arizona Cardinals NFL kickoff show as we take you through 4 straight hours of Cardinals-Chargers pregame coverage before this game kicks off at, again, 1:25. You can listen to it right here on 98.7. J.P. Shadrick, his play-by-play radio debut today in the booth with A.Q. Shipley. If you're watching the game on television, it's a CBS 5 game today, everybody. Kevin Harlan, Trent Green, and Melanie Collins on the call for CBS for the Cardinals and the Chargers. Coming up on this show today, a big action-packed morning plan for you. We're going to talk all about the game, of course. We're going to hear from Paul Calvisi for the Pauly Pigskin Report. We're going to check in with the Chargers sideline reporter, get her thoughts on the season ahead for Jim Harbaugh and the Chargers. Year three, by the way, for Jim Harbaugh. Now, back-to-back 11-win seasons, not much playoff success, not any playoff success at all, and they're hoping to change that here. Chargers are a heavy favorite, although the line is dropping a bit. It got as high as 10. Now, right now, the Chargers are favored by 8.5 points. That was the line on the FanDuel app this morning, just about an hour ago, the over-under hanging at around 47.5. So, excited to be with you today, excited to be with you this morning for another Arizona Cardinals season. What will the season bring? Look, we have no idea. We saw some really good things in the preseason, but again, preseason, not always a precursor for how things will go in the regular season. And you hope that's the case for the Cardinals defense, because in those preseason games, Nick Rawls's group had trouble stopping people. But conversely, Mike LaFleur and Nathaniel Hackett's offense was at times, most of the time, unstoppable in the preseason. Much more on that coming up over the course of the next hour. All right, 17th all-time meeting as we take a look at this game today between the Chargers and the Cardinals, a series that began way back in 1971. They haven't played all that much, though. 16 games. The Chargers lead the series 11-5. Only one road win for the Cardinals against the Chargers in the history of the franchise. That came 25 years ago in San Diego. Last meeting back in the 2024 season, week 7, Cardinals won that game 17-15 on Monday Night Football. It was the first ever loss for Jim Harbaugh on Monday Night Football. So the Cardinals on the road to open up the season. They are certainly no strangers to that. They'll open up away from home for the fourth consecutive season and the sixth time in the last 7 years. And the one time they didn't open up on the road, they had open up against Patrick Mahomes and the Chiefs at home. So the NFL schedule makers doing the Cardinals no favors when they kick off their seasons. And again, they'll play a very good Chargers team on the road today as a hefty underdog. Story that brings us into the game in terms of previewing it. Mike LaFleur, let's talk about the 39-year-old head coach. He makes his NFL head coaching debut today. He's been a breath of fresh air after the Jonathan Gannon regime. You hope that the new culture LaFleur is creating in the building will translate to better play on the field. So LaFleur will take on Jim Harbaugh. His now third season, as I mentioned, with the L.A. Chargers, back-to-back 11-win seasons. His seventh season overall in the National Football League, when you count the Chargers and way back with the 49ers, of course, great record overall, including the postseason. Jim Harbaugh, 71-36-1, 5 playoff appearances in 6 seasons, 5 11-plus win seasons. Jim Harbaugh has never lost a season opener, so the Cardinals are facing that kind of history today. Speaking of history, how about the history Mike LaFleur is facing in this game today? No Cardinals first-time, full-time head coach has won his debut since Don Coryell way back in 1973. So LaFleur trying to do what no Cardinal coach has done since the early 70s, and that's win his first game. Will Mike LaFleur take a moment to appreciate his first NFL game later today? He was asked about that earlier in the week.
5: Probably not. Well, I mean, I don't think of it like that. It caught me a little in Green Bay, looking across and seeing Matt, I guess, and I'm hoping that was my only moment. So I try to appreciate every moment I got, being right here, right now, going out on the practice field for the first Wednesday of the regular season with these guys. So, obviously 1 o'clock this thing kicks off or whatever time it ends up being at, West Coast. But I try to appreciate all of it.
4: All right, he's got a rebuild on his hand. There's no question about it. Does he have the horses on both sides of the ball to win games in 2026? We're going to find out. Again, the offense looked very, very good at times in the preseason, and then they'll have a full boat of candidates to make plays today. Jeremiah Love expected to play. Let's talk some injuries real quick. The injury report brought to you by Barrow Neurological Institute. 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So for the Arizona Cardinals on the injury list today, 3 players have already been listed out. We've known that for a couple of days. Isaiah Adams, their right guard, will not play. Rabbit Taylor Demerson has that rib injury. He has been ruled out. And Garrett Williams, you were hoping to get the cornerback back. He was limited in practice on Wednesday, Thursday, and Friday, but he's officially questionable for this game today. So the Jeremiah Love situation, we're going to see how it plays out. Tyler Allgeier is going to get the start at running back, but Jeremiah Love is expected to play in the game today. How much he can play, and really more importantly, how effective can he be when he does play, will be interesting to watch, because certainly when you draft a player like Love, third overall, you expect him and you need him to make an immediate impact, and he'll have that opportunity later today. Although coming off an ankle sprain, a high ankle sprain to boot back on August 13th in that preseason game against the Las Vegas Raiders. So it's been exactly 1 month, and we're hoping that really, Cardinal fans everywhere, that Jeremiah Love can make a difference out there today. Love, obviously sensational at Notre Dame. 6-plus 50-yard touchdown runs in his 2 years in South Bend as a starter. He'll run by you. He'll run over you. He'll leap over you. And he can catch the ball out of the backfield, too. 18 touchdowns last year for the Irish. 1,372 yards from scrimmage. And he was sharing a lot of time with fellow first-round draft pick Jadarian Price. Love this week asked about what he likes about playing in Mike LaFleur's offense.
6: It's explosive. You know, I think Coach LaFleur can dial up some great plays. You know, he really knows how to study the player. And design a specific play for that player so they can go out there and be themselves. And I feel like that's probably what I like most about this offense. You know, I just like LaFleur as a coach as well. He's a great guy off the field. Like, sometimes I don't even feel like you're my head coach. You know? Like, he's that type of guy. But the offense in general is great. You know, a lot of guys, you got a lot of talent on this team, and a lot of guys want to make some plays.
4: All right, so Jeremiah Love, we'll see what we get out of him today as the Cardinals take on the Chargers. Jeremiah Love is a guy that certainly has already made an impact in the locker room. Kendrick Bourne, the wide receiver, has been around the block a little bit. He said of Jeremiah Love, he brings a swag that you can't buy, you can't create. So what they get out of Love today, that remains to be seen. Algiers, a really capable running back, though. He'll get the start. The Cardinals have to run the football today and control the clock. Keep Justin Herbert and that Charger offense off the field as much as possible. Sure, you take some shots with Jacoby Brissett, pulling the levers back there with Marvin Harrison Jr. and Michael Wilson, and obviously Trey McBride, the security blanket, is always there to help move the sticks and get the ball in the end zone. As for McBride, look, he was a big part of a team last year that just did not win enough football games. 3-14 on the year. The Cardinals struggled. They're expected to struggle again this year. Let's make no mistake about that. Underdogs in their first 11 games. That first 11 games in this slate here in 2026, ridiculously tough. Can the Cardinals find a win or two in those first 11 games? We're going to find out. So McBride asked about turning the page from last season to this season where there's hope, there's anticipation, but there are definitely question marks.
7: Yeah, it was a great year, but it doesn't really matter anymore. It's like close the page, turn the page, whatever you want to say, and be consistent. You got to do it again year in and year out, and that's my goal, is just to be as consistent player as I can and just, you know, be the best version of myself.
4: Yeah, it was a great season for him individually. 126 catches, over 1,200 receiving yards, and found the end zone for the first time consistently with Brissett playing quarterback. 11 touchdowns for McBride in 2025. He didn't have 11 touchdowns in his entire career combined before Jacoby Brissett took over and started looking for the big guy in the end zone, and they did that a lot later in the season in 2025. Again, 11 touchdown catches for Trey McBride. It's amazing. McBride's going to pass a lot of milestones, some of these maybe by October. He needs 40 catches to pass Jimmy Graham for the most catches by a tight end in his first five seasons in NFL history. With 4 touchdowns, he's going to surpass Jackie Smith for the most touchdowns by a Cardinals tight end in his first 5 seasons. He needs 291 receiving yards to pass Jackie's total for those first 5 seasons, and he needs 80 catches to pass Larry Fitzgerald for the most receptions by a Cardinals player in his first 5 seasons. What's more remarkable about what McBride has accomplished in 4 seasons is that in his rookie year, he didn't do all that much. He didn't put up many numbers at all. And in fact, it was looking like, why did the Cardinals spend a second round pick on this young man out of Colorado State? But now we know why, and you are looking today at number 85, one of, if not the best tight ends in the National Football League. All right, we're taking a break. When we come back, coming up later in the show, Paulie Pigskin Report time. Paul Calvisi will join us live. Also, we'll check in with the LA Chargers sideline reporter, get her thoughts on the team coming up here in 2026. It's the Arizona Cardinals game day right here on Arizona Sports 98.7. I'm Tim Ring. We're taking a break. More Cardinals Chargers pregame talk when we come back.
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5: I think they feel like they're 5 days away from playing good football, but at the same, like I told them, like, we're all excited about being in the building today, getting that first game plan and all that kind of stuff, but get back to this focus. The focus is preparation right now. We don't play for 5 days. We got to go out and execute. We got to have our edge. We got to have a great energy about us, but bottle some of that stuff up, you know, into Sunday so that we can just worry about what's important. That's our preparation.
4: And Sunday is here. That's Mike LaFleur earlier in the week talking about his team's preparation and ability to play its best football right out of the gate today on Sunday. Cardinals and Chargers kick off again, 125 SoFi Stadium, CBS 5, and of course the Arizona Cardinals Radio Network, Arizona Sports 98.7. It's Cardinals game day. I'm Tim Ring. Good to be with you for the next 45 minutes or so. The Pauly Pigskin Report coming up at 9:30. Meantime, Shannon Farron is the LA Chargers sideline reporter. She joined Wolf and Luke earlier in the week to give us the lowdown on this 2026 LA Chargers team. Let's listen in now to a portion of that interview. Shannon Farron with Wolf and Luke.
19: What's the feeling in LA as far as expectations for Jim Harbaugh's club?
20: Well, the expectations are already high with Jim Harbaugh being here now. This will be his third season, but all the talk in the town is for Mike McDaniel and what he can do with this offense and this dream arm that he has now in Justin Herbert. He will speed up the offense, no doubt. He's always already changed Justin's footwork out of the shotgun. And already you could tell in preseason, where you don't see a lot, that things are much quicker to get to the line of scrimmage. Already you can identify a lot more motion before the snap. You can tell that the priority is on Justin getting the ball out quick, and the timing of the, you know, the wide receivers and tight ends is obviously very key with a McDaniel scheme.
21: Shannon, Jim Harbaugh is a friend of mine, as a matter of fact, okay? I love Jim Harbaugh. Do you have a Jim Harbaugh story, by the way? Do you have a story of Jim Harbaugh, or do you at least have a take on Jim Harbaugh in regard to the type of coach that he is?
20: I'm a big Jim Harbaugh fan. I have been since he was at Stanford. So I feel like every story is a classic Jim Harbaugh story. I'll just briefly tell you this one. Our first game last season was in Canton, Ohio. It was a Hall of Fame game, and it was in July. So nobody was really thinking about the season yet. Of course, the Chargers were, because they were there. But it was a big day, you know, Antonio Gates going to the Hall of Fame. And anyway, the team gets to the hotel. And there we are. We had arrived, and Jim Harbaugh and I happened to be staying on the same floor. And I realized this when after we got to the hotel, we dumped our stuff in the rooms. We're going back down to the meal room, and I go to the elevator bank on the fifth floor or whatever it was. And I look up at Harbaugh, and he's got the intensity like it's mid-January, you know? And I said, what are you doing waiting for the elevator? You don't want to take the stairs? Just to make a joke, right. You know? And he starts looking around like, where are the stairs? I'll take the stairs, you know? He's just super intense. Yes. And like, he'll tell you, you know, he's 110% football. You can try to talk to Jim Harbaugh about things like Christmas, but he doesn't engage unless it's a Christmas story about football.
21: That sounds like Jim.
19: That tracks, yeah. We're talking to Shannon Farron, Chargers sideline reporter. Shannon, I wanted to ask you about Amarian Hampton, who, you know, had the injuries last year, but high expectations coming out of college, and it, at least from our perspective, seems like the first guy the Cardinals are going to have to figure out how to slow down. What have you seen from him? What are they expecting from him in year two?
20: Amarian Hampton is going to have a breakout year. I mean, he was sidelined, I believe, week five, Commanders game with an injury. And he was really the gift that Joe Ortiz wanted to unwrap after getting him in the first round, pick number 22. He looks like a transformer. He looks like he has put a lot of time in the offseason in becoming even more granite than he was last season. I was reading a story about him out of Cleveland High School, he was benching something like 600 pounds as a sophomore in high school, and he bent the bar in the gym, and they cut him off from benching anything more or squatting anything more with that bar for the rest of his high school career, because they couldn't afford to keep going through those bars. He has put in a lot of work in the offseason. He's got run blockers, which is important. The offensive line is healthy. They kept a slew of offensive linemen to make sure that they don't repeat any of the problems they had from last season of being short and very thin in that position group. And so you've got run blockers. You've got a pair of tight ends that are great run blockers as well. So Amarian Hampton, the runway is long. He looks like he is built for it. And now you've got an offensive coordinator that loves the run. And P.S., there's a fullback in the mix.
21: Oh, yes. So we know the full. I got to ask you this, Shannon. What do you think is the strength of this team? When you consider all the elements, when you consider all the positions, when you consider offense and defense, what do you think of? What is the strength?
20: It's a really great question, because, of course, the superstars come to mind. You know, you think of Justin Herbert with arm strength that is generational. You think of Derwin James, who doesn't get the notoriety that he should get at safety and beyond, really. Mm-hmm. He is a Swiss Army knife. And what he does in terms of, I believe, ex-GM Tom Telesco called him a force multiplier. And that's exactly what Derwin James is. He just makes everyone around him that much more impactful. You look at Khalil Mack, you know, yeah, who is playing like he's, you know, 23 years old and not 33 or whatever it is. I forget how old he is, because his training camp, he was a complete monster. He moved like he had no age issue at all. He looked as fresh as he did when he played for the Bears. So there's these superstars in each position group. You know, you've got Ladd McConkey, kind of an unsung hero at wide receiver after a stellar rookie campaign. Keenan Allen came back and kind of took up the most of those reps in the slot. And you didn't see the production you saw out of Ladd McConkey in his second year. This is going to be a big year for him. The connection between Ladd McConkey and Justin Herbert is concrete. So I really can't tell you the strength, because I just feel so good about the strength cohesively, comprehensively.
21: Shannon, it's incredible. You know, Luke and I have been talking about it. When you look at this team, especially on the line of scrimmage, offensively and defensively, they're very, very stout, very talented. I expect them to be an excellent team this year.
19: They're so well-rounded. So I guess I'll ask the other side of that question. As they go into week one, is there any sort of question mark area or concern where they're like, okay, we don't know exactly what we have on this side of the offensive line or the linebacker? I mean, they just look pretty solid top to bottom, but is there an area of concern?
20: I will tell you, my concern is with Rashawn Slater. Justin Herbert was sacked 66 times last season. It's a it's a miracle they made it to the playoffs with the shape of that offensive line. You've got two all-pro guards there. You've got Rashawn Slater and you've got Joe Alt. Rashawn Slater has a surgically repaired left knee. It flared up in training camp. He didn't practice a whole lot in training camp from what I saw, or at least what they wanted to show us. So I'm a little bit worried. I'll feel better on Sunday seeing him. Saw him go through the warm-ups the last preseason game. He seems to be at practice and participating fully. But I am a little bit of gun shy when it comes to the health of the offensive line just because of the season last year with no protection, little to no protection for Justin Herbert.
4: All right, that's Chargers sideline reporter Shannon Farron. Joe Alt and Rashawn Slater are actually tackles. When they're both healthy, they're two of the best in the game. It's one of the best tackle pairings in the National Football League. The Chargers will start a rookie at center today, though. That's a position to watch. Jake Slaughter will make his obvious first NFL start, second round pick for Jim Harbaugh's offensive line today. And really the question for the Cardinals on the other side of the ball when talking about the Chargers offensive line and giving up all those sacks last year, who on the Cardinals is going to get sacks outside of Josh Sweat this year? Sweat, of course, the monster year last year, his first year in Arizona, 12 sacks. But on the other end, Zaven Collins, can you consistently put pressure on the quarterback? The defensive line, Walter Nolan, we think he can do it when he's healthy. Roy Lopez is back. He's pretty good in terms of creating havoc in the backfield as well. Dante Stills. And then we're still waiting on Darius Robinson, right? The former first-round pick, big Andrew Billings, is in there. Big as a house. He's going to do some good things against the run. He can also put some pressure on the quarterback as well. The inside linebackers for the Cardinals, by the way, Jack Gibbons, not a lot of fanfare when Gibbons came on board, but he has edged out Cody Simon, and he's expected to start today at inside linebacker alongside Mac Wilson. And then when you talk about slowing down the Chargers passing attack led by Justin Herbert, Will Johnson will play today. He's been banged up. We'll see how effective he is. So Johnson, Melton, and Denzel Burke will be out there with Ketrell Clark and the newly activated Kalen King in that cornerback room today for the Cardinals. Garrett Williams, of course, will not play. All right, we're taking a break. It's Cardinals game day. I'm Tim Ring. Good to be with you. We're getting you ready for the Cardinals and the Chargers. I know everybody in the Valley is fired up. Whether or not you think the Cardinals have a shot to win today or not, it is great to have the National Football League back. And I'll tell you this, I think the Cardinals absolutely have a shot to win this game today if they can get it done on the offensive side of the football and control the clock. More on that coming up in just a bit. Coming up right after the break, Paul Calvisi, the Paulie Pigskin Report. Keep it here. 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
4: All right, you know the NFL season is back when the Pauly Pigskin Report returns. Happy once again for the third consecutive season to have Paul Calvisi join us as part of Cardinals NFL Game Day. Paul, good morning, my good friend.
32: Here we go, Tim. Let's come off the ball like we mean it. Let's go.
4: That's right. Don't false start either. Hey, Paul, before we get to the Cardinals, the breaking news this morning out of Los Angeles doesn't concern the Chargers, concerns Myles Garrett and the Rams. Arthroscopic surgery on that ailing knee. He's going to go on IR, miss at least 4 games. I got to tell you, I would love to just get your instant reaction to this. I am sure Sean McVay is kicking himself that they didn't realize this was a problem and a scope was needed a month ago instead of what we have here today.
32: Well, no doubt about it. And then Aaron Donald slow playing his return all the way through camp. And so, I just get the feeling that the Rams in general, and look what they did in terms of the Australia trip, right? They had no intention of playing the NFL's game, and they just showed up and stayed on their own schedule and got out, and they look worse for wear, no doubt about it. But look, for the Rams, it's all about December, January, and in their minds, February, Tim. So, as much as that stinks for them and the Myles Garrett, he obviously didn't look like himself at all in that game against the 49ers. Everything about the Rams this year is about what they do in the postseason. And with that in mind, I'm sure, Sean McVay is just, he's aiming to get everyone ready at the top of their game when the postseason starts.
4: All right, there you go. All right, let's talk some Cardinals, Paulie. Let's talk Mike LaFleur. What are some of the tangible and maybe more importantly, the intangible changes you've seen from a LaFleur regime, off the field, but it could go a long way to determining on the field success?
32: It's interesting, Tim. I went around the locker room on Thursday and I asked a lot of the veteran guys, all right, so how valuable is an elite play caller? If Mike LaFleur is indeed an elite play caller, and this is an elite scheme in the making, akin to McVay, Shanahan. Yeah, considering those are the two who have most influenced his career, what does that do for a team? And guys' eyes just light up. It's, I know the Seahawks, they like to tout their 12th man. Well, what the real 12th man is in the NFL is if you have that dude as a play caller, if you have that scheme, that's a true competitive advantage. And to me, that's really intriguing. Do the Cardinals have that in Mike LaFleur? Yeah, they just led the preseason in total offense, and they were top three in scoring. And yes, I know preseason is always a false positive in so many different ways, but what if, ... The Chargers like to think Mike McDaniel's going to be that guy. Okay, so let's find out. Let's see what it looks like. For my money, I'm real curious to see how the quarterbacks look today and how comfortable they are in these schemes. I think it's notable that Justin Herbert, Tim, they've been changing his footwork from the moment Mike McDaniel showed up. They're dreaded. They're going to switch which is the lead foot from right to left or left to right. Or what. They want to get the ball out of his hands much quicker than in the past in Justin Herbert's career. Last we saw him, he was getting sacked 6 times in that playoff loss to the Patriots and hit about 600 times in that game behind that banged-up offensive line. But no one faced more quarterback pressures last year than Justin Herbert. So you got to get the ball out of his hands quick, and Mike McDaniel is known for that, obviously, with Tua and that Dolphins offense. But how does that look? To me, I'm real curious if it's a work in progress today, that Chargers offense, especially with the makeshift interior offensive line.
4: You know, Paul, we're going to wait and see how much Jeremiah Love plays today in terms of carries, and maybe more importantly, how effective he will be when he does carry the football. But big picture, assuming Love is eventually going to be 100% healthy, how excited are you about the running back tandem of Love and Algier? Now, Michael Carter led the team with how many rushing yards last year, Paul? 333. Wow. You know, if Love's healthy, he could eclipse that mark by October. But I think this 1-2 punch, man, when you talk about moving the football, moving the sticks and controlling the clock, the Cardinals, I think, have two really good backs this year.
32: No doubt. And you know what? They put the punch into 1-2 punch, meaning they both have the ability to break tackles. We had Yelda Froholt on the Big Red Rage on Thursday night, you know, and he smiled. He said, hey, there's no running back that an offensive lineman loves more than the guy who doesn't go down on first contact. James Conner was that guy, obviously, a couple years ago. Tyler Algier has been top 5, top 10 every single year of his career in missed tackles, force breaking those arm tackles. And you know from watching Jeremiah Love in Notre Dame, he's that dude as well, in addition to having the finishing speed, the explosion. Here's the other thing that's intriguing to me. He's one of a handful of guys, Jeremiah Love, who you can truly use as a receiver, that you can start him in the backfield, motion him into the slot, and he's a legit threat, akin to a Christian McCaffrey, a Bijan Robinson. And so in addition to the other receiving options and weapons the Cardinals have, what does that do to stress a defense? Because as a number of guys said in camp, you put a linebacker on Jeremiah Love, it's over. And so what does that mean if they can use him in the pass game?
4: Yeah, and I trust Mike LaFleur to scheme that up. Speaking of receivers, breakout or bust year for Marvin Harrison Jr., Paul, where are you at with MHJ?
32: You know, it's a great question. You want to believe the last we saw of him in Green Bay, where he made the toe-tapping, leaping touchdown catch against the Packers ones, and the entire Cardinals sideline in front of us emptied out and raced across the field to embrace Marvin Harrison Jr. and celebrate that sort of execution. Mm-hmm. Can he get the chemistry, what Jacoby Brissett, that Michael Wilson did instantly, that Trey McBride did instantly, right? You saw it. I mean, those two guys got unlocked with Jacoby Brissett. Now, Marvin Harrison Jr. never had quite the same opportunity because of all the ridiculous injuries. I mean, when you have appendicitis in a career or in a year, it's not your year, okay? So, all right, right off last season, what exactly is going to happen this year? To me, it still comes back to that confidence element. Is he going to be out there and he's going to have that confidence to compete and make those plays that he knows he's capable of? So far in this camp, we did see that. So I'm cautiously optimistic that indeed you will see a pair of wide receiver ones, because I do believe Michael Wilson is a one, and Marvin Harrison Jr. obviously has that potential.
4: Yeah, and all eyes are going to be on Harrison, though. You'd pick a guy fourth overall, and it was supposed to be the breakout year last year's numbers, thanks in part to the injuries, of course, but the numbers actually went down from his rookie year. 41 catches, 608 total yards, only 4 touchdowns. Paulie, in addition to the midseason appendectomy, also had a concussion. He had the heel and the foot injury, so you hope he's healthy, and you hope he can kindle some of the chemistry that Michael Wilson had with Jacoby Brissett. Paulie, the other side of the ball, now look, we talk about the offense. Well, preseason doesn't. I hope for the defense, preseason didn't mean much. That defense had trouble stopping people. So when you look at the personnel on that side of the ball, we know the guys that are good. We know the guys that have potential. Who are the guys that absolutely need to pop and the proverbial step up in 2026 for this unit to at least be okay?
32: Well, look, the preseason, I think, just reinforced what we'd been talking about throughout the entirety of August, Tim, and that is, you know what? When you get beyond the starters on the Cardinals defense, look out, right? I mean, we saw that last year. I think they have enough talent with the ones on defense to compete. And the first half of last season proved that out. And then they lost Mack Wilson Sr. in week 9, and that was their last win of the year at Dallas. And it was a totally different defense after that. It's a totally different defense without Walter Nolan. Today's game, for example, you pointed out, they have a rookie center, the L.A. Chargers. Okay. And then they have some makeshift guards. Well, guess what? This is a Walter Nolan game, is it not?
4: Yeah.
32: For him to be disruptive from the inside out, Mike McDaniel can scheme everything he wants. But if you have that disruptive interior defensive lineman coming into the backfield in every single snap, look what Leonard Williams has done to the Cardinals the last couple of years with Seattle. There's very little you can do to combat that. So between Walter Nolan getting that push up the middle and trying to unlock things for the edge guys, we'll see what Josh Sweat looks like, obviously, today. Mack Wilson Sr., especially today, if they have interior offensive line issues, love to see Mack Wilson Sr., Nick Rawls, bring him through the A-gaps. He's so good at that, getting to the quarterback and being disruptive in that way. And then as a breakout, Will Johnson, how can you not look at Will Johnson throughout the preseason? He's got everything that it takes to be among the elite corners in this league, Tim. And another guy who dealt with a lot of injuries in his rookie year last year. And guess what? When he's healthy, he just looks like he is that dude. You can have travel with elite receivers in this league.
4: Yeah, I don't think there's any doubt about it. Walter Nolan III and Will Johnson have the potential to be Pro Bowl caliber, if not all pro caliber players. If they can stay healthy and they do what their God-given ability allows them to do, and they're both really, really good. Darius Robinson, though, Paul, I'm just not sure at this point anymore. He's in a position. He went to Missouri, good, because he's in the show-me state. He needs to show me something.

0: I'm sure Mike McDaniel's looking at the Cardinals' safeties, and yeah, they're really good against the run. Wingard and Buda Baker, really good against the run. Pass coverage, not so much. If you believe Pro Football Focus, out of 98 safeties in the league last year, Wingard was 82nd in coverage, and Buda Baker was 95th out of 98 in coverage. Can those guys cover on the back end enough to combat a Mike McDaniel offense that no doubt will try to target them in space as much as possible?
1: Yeah, that's a great point, and there's no doubt that's a key to the game. Garrett Williams isn't going, so Denzel Burke's going to be your nickel corner, and you figure the whole Denzel Burke against Ladd McConkey, that's going to be something to watch. Buda Baker in the box, if that's indeed where they put him, get him up there close to the line of scrimmage to try and combat Omarion Hampton. I could definitely see that. Yeah, Wingard is a risk taker. That's the MO that we get from a lot of people on that side of the ball is, you know, he lives for that big play, that big hit. Now, Keaton Crawford without Rabbert, you know, look, if there's one breakout guy who's way off the radar, who could have a really big year, Keaton Crawford, the seventh round safety from a year ago, and the way he looked, we've seen him make big plays on special teams. If he has a role today and he has all the athleticism to be that center fielder, I am curious how often he's in the game in that capacity you just cited. But again, look, if they can figure out with Buda Baker, and if he can be that X factor, and he, you know, because he's the first guy that Justin Herbert's going to look for breaking the huddle. Okay, where's Buda Baker? Where is he lined up? Is he in the front seven? Is he deep? Is he coming? Is he not coming? That's the cat and mouse game that Nick Rawls can really use to the Cardinals' advantage on that side of the ball.
0: Paul Calvisi, the Pauly Pigskin Report, week one is a wrap. Thanks, brother. We'll talk to you again next week.
1: All right, we'll do. Thanks, Tim.
0: All right, Paul Calvisi live here this morning, as he will be every morning on Cardinals NFL game day with the Pauly Pigskin Report. All right, we'll take time out. We'll continue to talk some matchups in this game coming up in our final segment. What to watch for, players, matchups, who has the edge, and where? It's Cardinals NFL game day. Cardinals and Chargers kickoff approaching 1:25 kick today in Inglewood, California. Keep it here.
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9: You know, it means so many different things. You know, I think the main thing is, you know, you're the first impression of what the season is going to look like. 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
10: It's Jacoby Brissett, Cardinals starting quarterback, on what it means to be a week one starter in the National Football League. He's been there before. The Cardinals putting a lot of faith in Jacoby Brissett to run the show here to begin the season. We'll see how long he lasts as a starting quarterback. At some point, if the record isn't anywhere close to what you want it to be, you're going to have to see what you have in Carson Beck before the 2027 NFL draft. But plenty of time down the road to talk about that. The Cardinals, meantime, hoping they can win this game today in L.A. They're an 8.5-point underdog in the game. The over-under in the game right now, 47.5. You're back on Cardinals game day. I'm Tim Ring. Good to be with you until the top of the hour. More Cardinals Chargers pregame coverage coming up at 10 o'clock. 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Together, let's drive. Look, you talk about the Cardinals game plan now. I wasn't in the locker room when they talked about it, but let me tell you this. I guarantee it goes something like this. You got to run the football with Algier and hopefully Jeremiah Love. You got to control that clock. You got to move the sticks with Trey McBride. Take a few shots when they're there. Keep that Charger offense on the sidelines and keep your own defense on the sidelines as much as possible. Maybe you get a big special teams play. Maybe you force a couple turnovers. It can be done. The Cardinals... Last time the Cardinals looked like they had no chance to win a game on the road to begin a season was the Tennessee Titans game back in 2021, and they boat raced them. So you never know what you're going to get until they kick that ball off, and they'll do so today at 125. Speaking of Brissett now running the show and trying to keep that Cardinals offense on schedule, on the field, and put up more points. As good as Brissett was last year statistically, and he was, they didn't score enough. And, of course, he wears that 1-11 record like a scarlet letter. Here's Mike LaFleur on having Jacoby Brissett now operating this offense.
11: Again, like I said kind of throughout, I feel like the spring and the summer, he's seen it all. Like, the hardest thing to teach a quarterback is just, like, and it's not teaching, it's just the amount of reps. Well, he's had a ton of reps, whether it be live bullets on Sundays or obviously preparing as a starter or preparing as a backup or coming in as a backup. Like, he has seen it all. He's done it all. He's seen all the defenses. So all that stuff, it's like, that's not going to be new for him. And I feel that way about a lot of our guys on our team. Like, we're a pretty veteran team that have played a lot of football. You know, like, it's, yeah, Sunday is going to feel like they're going to have something different, you know, that they're feeling when they wake up and they start. Like, that's normal. That's all the teams. But, like, our guys have been there, and I expect them to act that way, you know. And so we'll go through a great week of preparation. But I know I kind of ventured off of the Jacoby one, but that's how I feel about a lot of our guys.
10: Yeah, and they have to protect them. Obviously, 60 sacks allowed in 2025. Kyler Murray took a few of those sacks. Brissett was sacked 43 times last season. Chase Bisantis out for the season. Isaiah Adams won't play today, so John Gaines is going to start at right guard, fourth round pick out of 2023. Back in 2023, his sixth career start. John Gaines can play now. I think this is a good player, and the Cardinals are fortunate to really have a guy of that caliber as their third string right guard. A bit of a homecoming for games today, played his college football at UCLA. As for that offense, you know when you get in trouble, you know who you look for, Trey McBride. There's no question about it. Big 85 remains a titanic force in this league. Chris O'Leary, the Chargers defensive coordinator, on trying to cover, stop, do anything with Trey McBride.
12: He can do it all. You know, a lot of times you look at tight ends across the league and maybe you talk about a guy, hey, he's physical at the top of his routes. He's this, he's that. Maybe there's a guy that can just go vertical or whatever, but he can do it all. Like, he's going to be physical. He's going to run past you. He's got good route stems. He's really good in and out of his breaks, like all of it. So that's what makes him tough to defend.
10: Yeah, two guys on that Charger defense that have better have packed a lunch for this game today. Jerwin James, their safety, and Deion Henley, their linebacker. They are probably going to hang with Trey McBride. Their cornerbacks, Tarif Still and Dante Jackson, will be more concerned with Marvin Harrison Jr. and, of course, Michael Wilson. Really excited to see Michael Wilson out there again today. What a breakout year for the wide receiver, the former third-round pick out of Stanford. I mean, 73 catches, 981 yards in 14 games with Brissett. Went over 1,000 yards in the season. Playing with Kyler Murray, only had five catches and just under 100 yards receiving. So certainly Michael Wilson is glad that Jacoby Brissett is quarterbacking this football team, because he meant the world to Michael Wilson's career and his wallet at the end of the day. Now, on the other side of the ball, clearly when you talk about the Chargers offense, it starts with the quarterback, as it usually does. Herbert's been fantastic. I mean, today's his 96th game. If he throws for 180 yards today, he'll pass the 25,000-yard mark in his career. The fourth fastest player to do so if he does it in game 96. The other three quarterbacks, Patrick Mahomes, Matthew Stafford, and Dan Marino. Okay, he also threw for 5,000 yards back in 2021. If he does that again, he'll be the fourth player to ever do that twice. Talking about throwing for 5,000 yards, joining Drew Brees, Tom Brady, and Patrick Mahomes. 163 touchdowns in his career, only 58 interceptions. Also, keep in mind, Justin Herbert showed some legs last year. Ran for 498 yards for the Chargers last year behind a woeful offensive line that was beset by injuries. And back-to-back 11-win seasons for Herbert and Jim Harbaugh, but an 0-3 playoff record for Herbert, so he's got that monkey on his back as well. Buda Baker was asked about Justin Herbert and his ability to deliver the football under pressure in that Chargers pocket.
13: He's a really great quarterback. You know, you got to get in his face. He's a 6'6" type of guy, so not really anything's going to, you know, make him feel like he's going to have to get the ball out until, you know, guys are tackling him. So, and even then, you know, we played, you know, a few years ago where Dennis Gardeck had him wrapped around for a sack and he got out of it and just threw the ball. So he's very strong, a guy who can make all the throws inside the pocket, outside the pocket. You know, a guy I like watching film on, just an ultimate competitor, and definitely excited to go against him.
10: All right, there you go. That's Cardinals safety Buda Baker. Baker back there in the safety role with Andrew Wingert today. Rabbit Taylor Demerson will not play, but Wingert really early in camp kind of sees hold of that starting safety job opposite of Buda Baker. So those guys will be very good against the run today. We'll see if Mike McDaniel goes after those two guys in the passing game, as the Chargers are known to put the football in the air and put points on the scoreboard. We talked about Marvin Harrison Jr. earlier for the Arizona Cardinals. Again, year three now for Harrison Jr. I think it's safe to say breakout or bust year for the former fourth overall pick. Was not a factor last year, was not a factor enough in his rookie year. The Cardinals need more out of him. And I'll tell you this, if this offense can get cooking, if they can protect Jacoby Brissett, and he has time to deliver the football, and you're talking about Michael Wilson and Marvin Harrison Jr. Kendrick Bourne is now on board as that third receiver. The Cardinals haven't had a competent third wide receiver in a couple of years. Bourne changes all that. And, of course, the dynamite 1-2 running back punch right now of Tyler Allgeier and Jeremiah Love. In case you missed it earlier in the show, Love is expected to play in the game today, but how many carries he gets and, more importantly, how effective he will be remains to be seen. But if Love can't go, or he can't be effective, or he can't tote the rock all that much, the Cardinals certainly have a capable starting tailback in Tyler Allgeier. So it's going to be exciting to see the Cardinals have any semblance of a rushing attack after what we watched last year, which was, of course, not good at all. All right. Cardinals NFL game day. The opening week is in the books. Don't forget the Arizona Cardinals NFL kickoff show with Zach, Danny, and Darren standing by live at SoFi Stadium. They're going to have more on the Cardinals and the Chargers. After the game today, Cardinals Talk with Craig Grealoux. After Cardinals Talk, I am back with Cardinals Overtime. We're taking your phone calls, hopefully talking about an Arizona Cardinals win today, or at least a game that they have the opportunity to win in the fourth quarter. That would not be a bad consolation prize either. So thanks for listening, everybody. We're going to do this each and every week, 4 hours before kickoff. Thanks to Ali Nerini. Great job, as always, behind the glass. I'm Tim Ring. After this, the Arizona Cardinals NFL kickoff show. I'll be back later today with Cardinals Overtime, taking your phone calls. Thanks for listening, everybody. Check in with you again after the game.
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7: You guys just need to get on my level.
5: Zach Gershman.
8: I was so confused. I'm still confused.
5: And Darren Urban.
9: All right, what do we got?
7: Zach is confused, but let's get one thing very clear. The wait is finally over. 8 months since the Arizona Cardinals last played a regular season game. That changes today from Los Angeles against the Chargers. Danny Sarek joined by Zach Gershman and Darren Urban as we welcome you into the Arizona Cardinals NFL Kickoff Show. We finally made it. A long training camp and a long preseason with the extra week and the extra game, the Hall of Fame game, Darren. Congratulations. Now you can rest easy.
10: I got to be honest. I was a little worried Zach was going to get with us today. There were some issues there, but he's here. So
7: I'm unaware.
8: The things I was confused about whenever that soundbite was taken, I still am confused about. But right now, I'm just happy to be sitting down here breathing.
10: There we go.
8: I messed up my credential situation.
7: Ah, you were that guy.
8: So I was that guy
7: week
8: on this
7: one.
8: Trip. It made a mistake. It happened. I grabbed my training camp credentials. Like you said, training camp was so long. The offseason was so long. I grabbed my training camp credential.
7: Oh, man.
9: We're here, though, Danny.
7: Not you. Well, there will be some confusion. There is always confusion. Week one, it's a week of unknowns. There's no game tape. And while Jim Harbaugh has been the Chargers head coach for a few years, new offensive coordinator, new defensive coordinator, and the Cardinals have plenty of changes as well with Mike LaFleur as head coach. Darren, big picture, what are you most looking forward to here today?
10: I think, Danny, after everything that we've been through in the preseason and watching how a Mike LaFleur team kind of looks, even though it is the preseason and all the caveats that come with the preseason, I think everybody was pleasantly surprised with how the offense seemed to click, no matter who was in there. And I mean, who isn't dying to see what that looks like in a regular season filter? And you were right. There are so many unknowns. I mean, we've had a couple of NFL games already. If anybody would have guessed that the Rams would have scored 7 points in their first game. Oh, and by the way, Myles Garrett is now going on IR. I mean, the Rams, it's taken 5 days for the Rams season to be kind of turned on its head already. And that goes to the first couple weeks of the season. Now, with that example, do I think the Rams are going to be right in the mix by the time the season's over? I still do. But these first couple weeks are, there's a lot of vague, quite frankly. And hopefully the Cardinals can use that to their advantage.
8: We're going to talk so much about the offense and the way that it looks because of Mike LaFleur's background. I'm interested to see, knowing that that is the case, how defenses try to guard that. We know what Trey McBride brings to the table and what he does to opposing defenses. But no, he's no longer the guy that, like, people are saying, oh, who is that number 85? Everybody now knows who Trey McBride is. So I'm interested to see how defenses start to guard him and how this offense, because we talk about it all the time, the weapons are, it's weapons galore. It's all over the place. So it's one of those things that I'm interested to see. Okay, you do try to shut down Trey McBride. What does that do for the rest of this offense?
7: Trey McBride didn't even play a preseason snap. It was essentially just him and safety Buda Baker when it was the rest of the starters in Vegas against the Raiders who got a few snaps. And when you look at the depth and how the backup quarterbacks, the, you know, second and third wide receivers and offensive linemen, it didn't matter who was on the field in preseason. Quarterback play was clean. Receivers were running clean routes, creating separation. They were consistently finding the end zone. Offensive line was holding their own. That gives optimism. If that's what you're seeing from the twos and threes, I'm incredibly excited to see what the ones can do out on the field today.
10: I'm not going to lie, Danny. When you said I'm incredible, I thought you were going to just do a whole, like, squirrel moment because I thought you were going to say I'm incredibly excited to see these corgi races today.
7: Darren, I wasn't even paying attention to what's happening on the field right in front of me.
10: They're practicing the corgi races, but that also could be very exciting, but I agree with you. I mean, we're all going to be waiting to see. And honestly, and I know we'll get to all of this stuff, we need to see what this defense looks like too, because I'm kind of on the other side, like, okay, can this defense look better than it did down the stretch last year when it did not look good at all?
7: And when they didn't add a lot of pieces to that side of the ball this offseason.
10: And so, like, exactly what does that look like when we get to, you know, can this game be close? Can the defense do enough that if the offense has taken a step forward, it puts you in positions to win games?
7: I do want to make it clear, I am very excited to also see the corgi race at halftime. I don't want that to just slide by us. Here is Mike LaFleur on facing Jim Harbaugh and his Chargers.
6: This is a dang good football team coached by a guy that I have a ton of respect for. I think this league, I think anyone that likes football has a lot of respect for this man. So, and just the way he goes about his business. And then on top of it, they got a very good roster, starting with their quarterback, but not limited by that quarterback in terms of what else they have around them. So going on the road week one, it's we got our hands full with them. We know that.
7: For the first time, LaFleur is here at SoFi Stadium, but not with the Rams. On the other sideline, facing the Chargers, only four sets of brothers in the NFL have both been head coaches. And so Mike LaFleur's brother, Matt, with the Packers, Jim Harbaugh, John Harbaugh, and Mike LaFleur is going to face both Harbaugh brothers this season, which is pretty cool. You want to talk about excitement? I mean, we can't bury the lead. Number four, rookie running back Jeremiah Love, and the excitement to see him on the field, which is what we're expecting to see. Suffered a left high ankle sprain in that preseason game against the Raiders. Didn't practice for 3 weeks. Returned to practice this week. Enters the game as questionable, but the fact that the Cardinals did not elevate running back Evan Hull off the practice squad implies Love will see the field today, something he's very excited to do.
9: I expect to, you know, do whatever the coaches want me to do. You know, they want to put me out there, I'm going to go out there and play. You know, whether my ankle feels 100%, 50%, 70%, like, I just want to play football. But, I mean, I'm going to fight my hardest to be out there, you know, every single game, every single of this season. I'm not really nervous, you know. Just excited to get out there and do it with the boys and just display what I can do.
7: In that game, 14 touches, 58 rushing yards, 14 receiving with 3 receptions. Darren, outside the numbers, what did you see from that performance in Vegas, albeit a small sample size, of what you're expecting to see here today from Love?
10: Well, if we go back to that game, it was a small sample size overall, but people didn't think it was a small sample size, right? We don't need to rehash all of that. But I do think we saw enough. You know, when you talk about a running back who deserves to go high in the draft, they need to have a specialness to them. And I think what you saw in the Vegas game was what makes Jeremiah Love special. He just seems to, he has an explosion. We saw this early in camp, but we saw it a couple times in the Vegas game. His ability to move in tight quarters to dodge a tackler or get around a guy or spin, that stuff that you can't teach, and for a guy his size to be able to move like he does, it's amazing. And he's gliding down the field. There was more than a few people that took some of those clips and said he reminds them of Adrian Peterson the way he runs. I'm not going that far yet because that's not fair. Adrian Peterson is going to be a Hall of Fame running back by the time his 5 years are up after stopping playing. And Jeremiah Love has a lot to do before he gets to that level. But I can see why they would see that stuff. Now, got to stay healthy. He's been on the field one time, and he's already had an injury. So that is something that'll be interesting to watch. Somebody pointed out to me, and maybe one of the reasons he might have gotten hurt, he's still in that mode where I'm a big guy. I've always been able to, like, go through tackles and everything. The way this league is, he probably is going to have to learn, like, okay, I'm not going to get much more than another yard or two. Discretion is a better part of valor. Go down here. Don't risk my lower body being hung on or twisted just to get another yard, because that the risk is not worth the reward.
11: LaFleur talks about leaning forward as a running back and how that's a very important trait, and that's something that Jeremiah Love does really well, except he also has the ability to try to juke defenders and try to get by them, and he takes a lot of pride in that. But at some point, you have to also, it's a rookie, so he's going to learn by getting thrown into the fire, by making some of these mistakes and learning about the physicality of the league. And I think that that's something that last year's rookie class learned and that this year's rookie class is also going to learn. It's a different league than what the college game is like.
7: Injury updates just here off the top. No offensive lineman Isaiah Adams with a knee, no safety Rabbit Taylor Demerson with the ribs injury today, and no cornerback Garrett Williams, who's still recovering from that Achilles injury. Expect to see Denzel Burke going into year two, filling in as the slot corner. Here's what he had to say about moving from outside to inside.
12: Just the space, balls coming out quicker, and just open field tackles, and just being able to process, you know, because you got to make the adjustments, you got to make the calls, you got to get guys on the same page. So that's just something where, first time in my career, I got to really be mentally locked in on motions, on formations, so I can get everybody around me on the same page. So that's something new.
7: Last year, 17 games, 8 starts for the rookie, 3 interceptions, 11 passes defense, 49 tackles, moving inside in Williams' absence. But, Zach, every time the lights were on Denzel Burke last year, he stepped up to the challenge.
11: It's been a thing for him since college. He's gone up against some of the best receivers that the NFL currently has when they were in the college ranks, and that's kind of what happens when you do go to a school like Ohio State and you line up against from Jaxon Smith-Njigba and Chris Olave and Marvin Harrison Jr., Garrett Wilson, and all these different players. It gives you a lot of that experience. But last year, he was thrown into the fire. We had so much conversation about, like, okay, you know that it's going to be Will Johnson, and then what else is it going to be? You kind of assume Max Mellon, and then you're saying, okay, well, you know what? At least we have the fifth-round rookie that could learn his way through the ranks. But last year, he really did impress, and it's that game against the Dallas Cowboys where you could start to see the switch kind of flip for him when he was getting his hands on the football. And he started to say, like, okay, I could see that this is the guy that probably dropped to the fifth round. Not sure why that was the case, but now he's here. Now he's a member of this Cardinals team, Darren, and he's been around the football. When the football's up in the air, 29's near it.
10: I am curious to see what happens when Garrett Williams is healthy enough to play and what happens to the playing time of the cornerbacks that are out there. But I do think that Denzel Burke has been pretty solid in training camp, and I've liked what I've seen out of Max Melton, especially as we've gotten deeper into camp. Now, again, just like we've said all along, what does that mean when the regular season starts? You know, one of the things that these defensive backs need to do, especially in a game like today, they got to tackle. And I know the first thing you think of when you're talking about cornerbacks is coverage, but I think the Chargers are going to want to run the ball. They run the ball pretty well. That's usually a Harbaugh thing, and you're going to probably have different looks to that running game because of Mike McDaniel as the offensive coordinator. But one of the things that really got the Cardinals down the stretch last year was poor tackling. And in the first game of the year, when you haven't tackled essentially since week 18 last year, because you don't do that in practice, that's something to watch.
11: The thing I'm going to be interested in when it comes to Denzel Burke is going to be snap distribution. Is he solely going to be playing in that nickel spot, or because he possibly was in line to start on the outside, is he going to do both, similar to what Garrett Williams did last year?
7: Well, and how much does not having Rabbit Taylor Demerson out there on the field affect the snap count of Denzel Burke, and what defensive coordinator Nick Wallace is able to deploy? We know he likes to get creative. We'll get those answers here coming up pretty soon. Cardinals fans, you can join us though at State Farm Stadium on February 20th for the second annual Cardinals Climb fundraising event and hike one of several stadium-inspired trails. Be sure to join us. You can check out more at cardinalsclimb.com.
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3: 10th play of the drive for the Cardinals. Single back, Love. Play action fake. Brissett rolling right. Pressure in his face. Stops. Throws to the back right corner of the end zone. And caught for a Cardinals touchdown. It's Marvin Harrison Jr. And the Cardinals answer on their opening possession.
21: You could see my mouth right now. My mouth is in absolute awe of what just happened. Great defensive call by the Raiders. They had that thing sniffed out. Jacoby rolls out on a naked boot, nothing there. I'm thinking he's just going to throw it in to the ground to throw it out of bounds and finds Marvin Harrison dragging across the back of the end zone. What a play.
7: What a play. What a play call by our radio crew, JP Shadrick and AQ Shipley, who will be on the call later today here from LA Cardinals and Chargers kicking off at 1:25 p.m. As we welcome back in the Arizona Cardinals NFL kickoff show, Danny Sorek with Zach Gershman and Darren Urban. And there's a change, Darren, for the first time in 7 years. The Cardinals have a new week one starting quarterback. We saw a good amount of Jacoby Brissett last year. Played in 12 games. He ended up leading the NFL with 281 passing yards on average per game, 65 completion percentage, 23 passing touchdowns. He ended up getting his contract extension and reworked, not extension, but reworked his deal here this offseason. And now for the first time in his career, Brissett is entering week one knowing he is the starter.
10: Yeah, it was interesting having him talk about it. He has been a starter three other times in week one, but all of them were ostensibly training camp competitions that he found out. And even with all the drama that was around his contract in the offseason before it got upgraded, everybody knew that he was going to be QB1 this year, and which was why he wanted the upgraded contract. So that gives him a level of comfort. And I think when we drill down on that whole situation, the comfort level that the whole offense has with him and wanting him in place, it was clear during the offseason. We all talked to players. You know, they were all saying the right things, and it was early on enough. And this is no disrespect to Gardner Minshew or even Carson Beck's opportunities, but it was clear that the players wanted to make sure Brissett was there and in place and playing. And he's absolutely earned that from those guys, and he played well. And I know they didn't win games, but I mean, we just said it earlier, Danny, the defense was not holding up its end of the bargain last year, and it's tough in a lot of ways to put it all in the offense. I'm not saying he was perfect, but you know, there needs to be a little hand-in-hand in terms of how that goes.
7: Well, and Zach, it's no secret that the players in the locker room loved playing with and for Brissett. I mean, that was something that was clear last year when he stepped up as the backup quarterback, and you've been able to see that support again this year with him in this position.
11: It's because he put his guys in opportunities to be successful. You think about Michael Wilson and how his career was able to ascend and earn that three-year reported $75 million contract, and it was because of the opportunities that Jacoby Brissett was able to do. Because I think in a lot of games, like, look, you didn't want to be in known passing situations in majority of the games that you were in, but if you were going to be in, you were happy. You had a pocket passer that was able to do so, and that was Jacoby Brissett and his willingness to sling the football around and to not just favorite one target, but to spread the football around to the best that he can. It's what allowed for guys like Trey McBride and Michael Wilson. Now, granted, they did it themselves, too. They have to get open and catch the football. But you need a quarterback that's willing to stay in the pocket, find that extra second, so that they're able to find the targets. And that's what Jacoby Brissett was able to do last year.
7: Here's what it means to be the Week One starter for QB one.
0: It means so many different things. I think the main thing is you're the first impression of what the season is going to look like. You know, it's throughout the hard work throughout training camp and in the off season, and you know, it's to put your best foot forward.
7: When Mike LaFleur was first hired, Zach, I asked him in February what type of quarterback best fit his scheme. And he essentially described Jacoby Brissett, a big player who was tough, strong, unafraid to sit in the pocket, and can make accurate throws. And that's essentially how you would describe Brissett. And so the skill set for the two really meshes well together.
11: 100%. And that was one of the reasons why, after hearing Mike LaFleur tell you that, you knew Jacoby Brissett was the perfect type of quarterback to be in that system, especially when you looked at the draft class that was there. At least in the top, at number three, there wasn't going to be anybody worth taking that would be willing to, or that you would be willing to take over Jacoby Brissett in that moment, or going into this season rather, with the first year head coach. So I think this is one of those things where Michael LaFleur, his offense, they talk about all the time. It looks complex, but it's pretty simple when you actually go into the weeds of things. And I think you need a quarterback that's going to be willing to figure out ways that make it that complexion of illusion, as Gardner Minshew once said. And Darren, I think Jacoby Brissett, because of his frame, his willingness to stay in the pocket, and also his willingness to spread the football around, that's one of the reasons why this team wanted him back.
10: Yeah, well, and that, and to your other point, like you needed a veteran, and obviously they took the third round pick with Carson Beck. Will he get a chance this year? We will find out about that. We found out this week from Mike LaFleur about the kind of the ramping up process, and Carson Beck is going to get some of the reps that would normally go to Gardner Minshew through practice to make sure that he continues to trend upward. But early on, it's the Jacoby Brissett show, and it should be. And they've got those skill guys where if you want your offense to hum, you can't go into a season, let's say, with a rookie quarterback like Carson Beck and hope and pray. Like, you need to give the rest of these guys on this team a chance, and Jacoby Brissett's the best person to do that.
7: Brissett enters his 11th season, pretty much seen it all at this point, and here's what LaFleur had to say on Brissett's experience and how valuable that is.
6: He's seen it all. Like, the hardest thing to teach a quarterback is just, like, and it's not teaching, it's just the amount of reps. Well, he's had a ton of reps, whether it be live bullets on Sundays or obviously preparing as a starter or preparing as a backup or coming in as a backup. Like, he has seen it all. He's done it all. He's seen all the defenses. So all that stuff, it's like, that's not going to be new for him. And I feel that way about a lot of our guys on our team. Like, we're a pretty veteran team that have played a lot of football.
7: That matters every week, but really, Darren, week one with so many unknowns. I mean, offensive coordinator Mike McDaniels in his first year with the Chargers, and so is DC Chris O'Leary. He was with the Chargers 2 years ago as a position coach, went to college last year, and now is back, but this is a new role for him. There is continuity, though, with this Chargers defense, and it's on Brissett to lead the charge and have clean operation in the huddle, and for his receivers to get open against a Chargers defense that, again, a new DC, but essentially across the board last year was top 10, top 5 in almost every category.
10: Couple things that pop into mind. Number one, we've only seen this first-team offense for, what, 8 plays or 6 plays, whatever it was, in Las Vegas before everybody got shut down. That's number one. Number two, you can go back and forth over cause and effect. Obviously, Brissett put up nice passing numbers in terms of peer statistics last year, and Michael Wilson and Trey McBride absolutely benefited from that, especially. But they couldn't run the ball. And what I want to see on this offense is as good as they can potentially throw it, is what does this running game look like? What does it look with Jeremiah Love? What does it look like with Tyler Allgeier? You know, the way they might employ three tight ends, which it sure feels like Michael Flores is going to want to do.
11: And that's one of the things that you bring in Hunter Long to make sure that you can still use a lot more of these 13 personnel situations. This is going to be a team that is going to run the football. And the thing that excites me most is outside of Isaiah Adams, who's out with a knee injury, this is the team. This is the starting offense. So it's time to the time for talk is over, like we said on Birdwatch.
7: Tight end Tip Ryman is out for at least 4 games, still rehabbing that foot injury from last year. Cardinals did make a late trade with Jacksonville for Hunter Long to be their blocking tight end, and offensive coordinator Nathaniel Hackett said, you can feel his toughness and strength. And that's something that LaFleur has been forthcoming about, is wanting to use a lot of 13 personnel. So excited to see that here later today. Cardinals fans, be sure to get the latest gear from the Cardinals team shop. 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

0: incredible coverage by Lassiter. Corner of the end zone, back shoulder throw, throws it to his outside shoulder. He reaches back with one hand and then somehow switches hands in midair and makes the catch. Unbelievable catch by Michael Wilson.
1: Just one of many incredible plays by the wide receiver last year. Big reason why Michael Wilson is now the reported $75 million man, getting a 3-year contract extension with the Cardinals just before the regular season kicked off, keeping him in Arizona through the 2029 season. When you look at last year, Zach, it was a lot of struggles, whether that's injuries, offensively running the ball, defensively holding a lead in the fourth quarter. But one of the true bright spots was seeing Michael Wilson shine, mostly in the second half of the season, but what he's been capable of and what he truly unlocked.
2: And that's the thing. We all know Michael Wilson's work ethic. And, you know, the first few seasons that he was here, the numbers just were not following, you know, suit. And it was one of those things where he wanted to stay out on the field. That was his number one priority, making sure that he's staying healthy. He did that all throughout last year. That's a box you could check. And then it's one of those things where you can't give up because of the numbers. The stats don't lie a lot of the times, but they might not tell the full story, because what Michael Wilson brings to this team, Darren, it's the blocking in the running game, and it's his ability to make a big-time catch in a big-time moment. And that's one of the things where, yes, he finally eclipsed that 1,000-yard marker last year, and he did it week 18 in this very stadium that he's getting ready to play in later today. But it's one of those things where now the stats did tell the story a little bit more towards the back end of the year, and it's what Michael Wilson could bring to a wide receiver core.
3: Everybody's waiting to see how Mike LaFleur meshes all this together. I don't think there's any question Michael Wilson stepped up his game in terms of receiving. Obviously, the stats jumped. But we also know for a fact that part of that reason was because Marvin Harrison was barely on the field the back half of the year, and there were naturally going to be more opportunities. How does Mike LaFleur mesh all that together with Trey McBride and Jeremiah Love and Tyler Allgeier and Marvin Harrison Jr. and Michael Wilson? And that's, first of all, you better be successful offensively, because you're going to need that many more plays to be able to move this around. Would I be shocked if the Cardinals were really good offensively and nobody got to 1,000 yards receiving? I wouldn't be shocked. I still think it's going to happen in the 17-game season. If you're successful and guys are healthy, it's almost natural. But I think all these guys could have good seasons and their stats might not be quite as good, especially Trey and Michael Wilson, because you have these other options. But Michael Wilson, I'm thrilled he's back. We all love the guy and dealing with the guy. And I think most importantly is he got a deal that he really likes. But when you look and you break down the contract and the length and the actual true guarantees, it's also team friendly. So it's not like it locks up the Cardinals. Everybody was worried, oh, you know, if you pay Michael Wilson and you've already paid Trey McBride, there's no way you can pay Marvin Harrison. That's not necessarily true. We'll see where all that goes. But I think it really worked well for both sides.
1: Amongst wide receivers, Wilson ranks 20 and 21st in terms of guaranteed money and average annual value. So, yes, a friendly deal for both parties there. And Wilson would have been a free agent at the end of this season. Could have tested the free market. Didn't want to. Wanted to stay in Arizona, and here's why.
4: I love the organization. I love living in the state of Arizona. I love the people in Arizona. And I think when you can be a centerpiece and flip something, like, that's way more gratifying and rewarding. Going through the dark days, the tough times, when you've lost bad games, like, that sense of loyalty, like, that just screams the type of player and person that I want to be. Like, I want to be a centerpiece to a franchise and be a guy that was a cornerstone piece that helped flip it. And what better place to do it than in Arizona? Like, I've got so much, I keep saying it, but I got so much love for Arizona.
3: I think when you look at Michael Wilson and his whole situation, and I saw a couple of reactions nationally of, there were lots of people that thought it was really good, but there was definitely people going, Michael Wilson, how are you paying this guy? Who's this guy? And I think part of this, the importance of getting something done with him, is if you find a guy in the draft and you develop him to the point where you are with Michael Wilson and he's doing all the things that you need him to do, even if he's not necessarily getting you 1,000 yards a season, but as Zach said on an earlier segment, the blocking, and you're in a situation where he's great in the locker room and he's a great ambassador for your team, like, at some point you do need those guys around. You need to reward those guys, because if you keep saying these are the kind of guys we need and then you don't keep them around and reward them, then what are we doing here?
5: But I think, Danny, it's also one of those things where this is the market now.
3: Yeah.
5: Like, you have to compete. You have to pay players to compete. And I know that there are people out there, like, I know Michael Irvin was on a live stream with the streamer and was talking about, like, who is this guy? Well, this is a guy that went for 1,000 yards last year. And he's somebody that is a big-time contributor. He's a guy that a moment I will always remember from the time when we were in Green Bay was when he was riding the bike and he was talking to the kid next to him that gave him the bike about, you know, drafting in fantasy. It was the draft coming up, and the guy was like, you went to like the 12th round in fantasy. And Mike Wilson's like, dang, you couldn't even take me in like the second round. You know, I finished top five in fantasy points. And it's one of those things where Mike Wilson knows what he brings to the table. He's humble enough to know what he brings to the table, but he's also confident enough that when he's out there on the field, he delivers.
1: That humility and not having a quote-unquote diva in the wide receivers room is pretty rare in this league, and the Cardinals don't have one. And that's so impressive, and that's so important. It's not a competition about who's the number one receiver. Michael Wilson and Marvin Harrison Jr. are not competing with themselves. They're with each other. They're just competing with themselves.
3: I think I still want to see from Marv, but like, I think there's a part of me that wants to believe that Michael Wilson does all the right things. He is humble, but when you get down to brass tacks, he does have the cockiness to say, I'm really good.
5: You saw it in Green Bay.
1: The confidence.
3: And there's nothing wrong with that.
1: That's important. Absolutely. 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
18: Patriots down by three, 26 seconds to go. Shotgun snap to May. Moved out of the pocket, throws a pass, end zone. Intercepted in the end zone. Intercepted by Chubb. Seattle has picked off May. The defense of Seattle has done it again. Drake May has thrown his third interception in this quarter. And Seattle is going to win it.
19: Here's the snap. Purdy back, throws back left side of the end zone. It is caught. Touchdown 49ers. And it's Mike Evans, his first in a San Francisco uniform. It increases the 49er lead to 16-7. Career touchdown catch number 109 for Mike Evans.
1: Kevin Harlan and Ryan Racky on the call with Westwood One as we welcome you back into the Arizona Cardinals NFL kickoff show. Time now for the Hyundai NFL Scoreboard, proud partner of the Arizona Cardinals. Danny Sorak with Darren Urban and Zach Gershman. Season kicked off with a Super Bowl rematch. Seattle, New England, reigning Super Bowl champ Seahawks come out on top 13-10. Drake May and the Patriots didn't look great. And the Seahawks were without quarterback Sam Darnold for essentially the entire game. And it was backup quarterback Drew Lock, M-I-Z, who went in and led the charge for the Seattle Seahawks. Darren, though, Sam Darnold won't be available to face the Cardinals next week.
3: No, but I think what you saw was what the Seahawks were probably going to be built on anyways, which is their defense, which is really good. And that defense kept them in the game.

0: turnovers were the Seattle making plays and how much of it was Drake May making some of the dumbest choices a quarterback could make. But regardless, Seahawks come away with a win when it could have, the air really was taken out of that crowd when Sam Darnold went down on the fifth or sixth play of that game. And for them to hang in there, I mean, they're just a really good football team. The question now is, like, for the time that Darnold misses, whether it's 2 weeks or 4 weeks or whatever it might be, what does Drew Lock look like? He is going to have extra time to prep for the Cardinals because obviously they play it on a Wednesday, so he'll basically have a week and a half to know what he's doing.
1: And that was one of the things you mentioned, the crowd. Chris Collinsworth said that at halftime when they came back on the broadcast. He said the crowd's out of it, and if you're New England, you have to try to capitalize on that right now because that is one of the loudest venues coming off of just unveiling their Super Bowl banner. And now they're quiet. They're silent. What are you going to do about these opportunities? I know all those people that have Drake May as their fantasy quarterback were kind of throwing their hands on their head saying, what in the world is
2: all
1: going
2: those
1: on
2: people,
1: right now?
2: Do we have any of those people here in the booth by chance?
1: I'm not. I plead the fifth. I plead the fifth. But it was one of those things where it was sloppy. It was sloppy all around. And I think for both teams, and I think in both games even, that's also week one. And when we talk about this Cardinals game against the Chargers, that is something that Mike LaFleur, it's a non-negotiable for him, is the sloppiness, it's the penalties, it's the pre-snap flaws that they might have. So they got to eliminate whatever it might be.
2: For Seattle, Drew Lock with 187 passing yards and a touchdown. Jadarian Price, Jeremiah Love's backfield partner out of Notre Dame, 52 yards. And wide receiver Jackson Smith and Jigba, 8 catches for 122 yards and a touchdown. First NFL game in Australia. Two NFC West teams, San Francisco 49ers, Los Angeles Rams, and they had two very different approaches. San Francisco went out a week early to give their players time to adjust to the time change, and the Rams said, we're going to go so close to kickoff that your body's not even going to know you are halfway across the world. Ended up panning out better for the Niners, who walked away winners 27-7. Zach, what were your takeaways from those NFC West rivals?
1: It was San Francisco's good. And I think that there's a lot of talk about the other two teams we had talked about in the Rams and the Seahawks, obviously, in this division. And there's you have the reigning champs and you have a defense in Los Angeles that just brought back Aaron Donald, and brought in Myles Garrett. And I think San Francisco was like, wait a minute, we're also here to compete too. And that was one of the things that Nick Foles was talking about in the pregame broadcast, was like, all the pressure is on Los Angeles to say, look at this team, this powerhouse that's now coming to the land down under. Let's see how they're going to perform here. And San Francisco, they took advantage of every opportunity. Their bodies were rested. I think there was Trent Williams and Mike Evans. Both guys were talking about how we would have recommended following the plan like we did, because also just here in LA, I saw a few people that had made the trip to Australia, and they said, like, it was a challenge on their bodies.
2: And that Niners defense, Darren, looked very good.
0: It's easy to kind of overlook the Niners because of the injuries that they've had over the years, and we'll see what happens. And I do think the travel ended up paying off for the 49ers and worked against the Rams, but I also think that Matthew Stafford just had a very poor game, and I don't know how much of that was really travel. And we know that their best defensive player, who they just traded for, it was injured. He didn't do jack squat in that game, and it turns out that his knee's hurting so badly that he's going to have a procedure done, and he's going to be on IR for a month. So, and that's Myles Garrett. I think, again, as I said at the outset of the show, I do think when all is said and done, the Rams are going to be a factor in the NFC. I think you'd be foolish to think otherwise. But all of a sudden, all that talk about them being a super team and just marching easily to a Super Bowl title, I think after just 5 or 6 days, everybody has a much different view of that.
1: What I appreciated was the Cardinals fan base talking about, see, it's the Mike LaFleur effect. He's gone, and look what this team turned into.
2: Myles Garrett is now on IR, has to miss at least 4 games with a knee injury. Rams host the Cardinals in 5 weeks, so if Garrett is ready to return immediately, his first game back will be against the Arizona Cardinals. Let's take a look around the league. Some of the games already in action. The Bears are up 14-7 in Carolina against the Panthers. Bengals have a 14-3 lead at home over the Tampa Bay Buccaneers. The Detroit Lions up over the Saints 7-0, and Jahmyr Gibbs with a 1-yard touchdown run. Former Cardinals offensive coordinator Drew Petsing is now in Detroit, Zach.
1: Yes, he is, and it's going to be interesting to see how they utilize Sam Laporta. Maybe it's in a way that the Cardinals were able to utilize Trey McBride.
2: Buffalo Bills up 10-7 over the Houston Texans and quarterback Josh Allen with a touchdown run there. And the Ravens have a 14-6 lead over the Colts. Lamar Jackson and

0: running back Derrick Henry. Derrick Henry both have touchdown runs. That's another powerhouse of a team. And so they've got a 14-6 lead over the Colts there. Jacksonville up 14-0 over Cleveland.
1: How's Deshaun Watson doing there,
0: I was just going to say, you were keeping tabs on that before we got started, Darren.
1: He threw an early pick. He should have thrown another pick. The Browns are a mess.
0: You could probably say that every year. Falcons, though, have a 7-3 lead over the Steelers, and it's Bijan Robinson with a 23-yard touchdown catch. That's great for majority fantasy football teams who have the running back drafted him high, but that is a team that's really been going through the ringer. It's Cooper Rush, who's the quarterback. That has been kind of a crazy story to follow for the Falcons, Zach.
2: It definitely has been. If we could go back, though, I want to, you know, give a shout out. I know we all kind of do to Calais Campbell. Year 19, he's playing in that game with the Baltimore Ravens, and he was on the field pregame, posted about it on social media. Obviously, it's been a trying few months for him, and he was reflecting on it at the 50. It was kind of cool seeing him sit down right on the horseshoe in Indianapolis, kind of talking about it and talking about how grateful he is to now be playing in year number 19. Obviously, we saw it all last year, just how much heart and effort he gave. And, you know, kudos to the big man for giving it another run.
0: 40 years old, Calais Campbell was the most productive defensive lineman for the Cardinals last season. It's pretty hard to find someone to root for more than Calais Campbell, of how hard he works off the field and how great he is in the locker room with his teammates and with the media. The New York Jets have a lead over the Tennessee Titans, 7-3. The Jets lead there. And then coming up the same time as the Cardinals, a 1:25 kickoff, Dolphins facing the Raiders. Kirk Cousins, still no number one overall pick, Fernando Mendoza. The Packers and the Vikings. I think a lot of Cardinals fans might have that one on in the background. Former head coach, now Packers defensive coordinator Jonathan Gannon, can be scheming up against former Cardinals quarterback, now with the Vikings, Kyler Murray, Darren.
1: Yes, that'll be a fantastic game. I wish it was an early game so we could watch a little bit before this game starts, but I'm sure we'll all keep an eye on it.
0: Also coming up around the league, some NFC East matchups, the Commanders and the Eagles, Cowboys facing the Giants, and then Monday Night Football, Broncos and Chiefs. We've got more Cardinals coverage ahead of the 1:25 kickoff between Arizona and LA facing the Chargers, so be sure to stay with us. We've got more coming up after the break.
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15: Second down and 10 at the 27-yard line. Chargers up 14-3, looking for more. Herbert sets and throws, floating it down the right sideline. McConkey is open. He drops it down the sideline into the end zone. A lad McConkey touchdown. Makes it 20-3. Los Angeles. 27-yard pitch and catch from Justin Herbert to Ladd McConkey.
0: Kevin Kugler on the call with Westwood One there. We are inching closer to kickoff between the Cardinals and Chargers here from L.A. 1:25 p.m. is kickoff as we welcome you back into the Arizona Cardinals NFL kickoff show. Danny Sarek with Zach Hirschman and Darren Urban. It's on the Cardinals' defense to prove that they are capable of all the things this front office and this coaching staff believes in them. A lot of changes on the offense, whether that's contract extensions, free agency moves, draft picks. Not so much on the defense, which says they have confidence that they have the right personnel. It's just about getting the job done. Darren, at 6'6", quarterback Justin Herbert is not an easy tackle. He's someone who has the arm strength, the accuracy, and he has that accuracy when he is under pressure. That's a tough combination.
1: Well, I'm just going to start, Danny, by saying I do hope the defense can hold up, especially up the middle, second base, shortstop. I'm watching the Chargers warm up with baseball gloves and a ball here.
2: Never seen this before.
1: Neither. I mean, they might just be trainers, but I'm not real sure exactly the point of all that. That's interesting with baseball mitts. But anyways, I think it was funny. Buda Baker earlier this week was, is last week now. All the days running together. Buda Baker was talking about how he remembered a play last year against the Chargers when Herbert was basically being tackled. He was being sacked, except they couldn't get him down. He was so big and strong, and at 6'5", 6'6", he was just standing there, and he eventually got the ball away, even though he should have been sacked. And that's something, you know, we talked earlier about how tackling was going to be really important in this first game because you just haven't done it a lot. The back end of that is you can't be in a position where you have a chance to make a play like that, and a big defensive turning play where you could get the quarterback to sacked or something and you don't get him down. That can't happen. And Justin Herbert is, he's not Lamar Jackson, but he's more mobile than you give him credit for. And so you're in a position where, that's a lot what happened last year with the defense. Was part of it was when you had a chance to make some plays, it wasn't happening because the margin for error is small with this group right now, unless they prove otherwise. So I'd like to see Walter Nolan, not only is he healthy, I'd like to see him be the dominant factor that you're expecting. Obviously, we're going to see Josh Sweat out there. We need him to be everything everybody thinks he should be. And they just need to keep this team in the game and let this offense have a chance.
0: Chargers head coach Jim Harbaugh was recently on Michael Irvin's The White House podcast and had a pretty bold prediction about his quarterback.
16: Allow me to call my shot. Like Babe Ruth pointing over the bat over the center field. Justin Herbert, when it's all said and done, when his career comes to end, I predict he will be known as the greatest, best ever to play the position of quarterback.
17: Greatest quarterback.
16: When it's all said and done and his career is finished, we're going to look back and say, yep, that's the best that ever did it.
17: Coach, those are strong words, and you know people are going to be all over you.
16: Call him a shot.
0: Calling his shot, and Darren is shaking his head on the other side of this radio booth. Tackling is important week one in the NFL. It's something that the defenders haven't done for 60-plus plays in 8 months at this point. And here's what safety Buda Baker, team captain, wants his defense to show on tape here today.
18: I want teams to look at our film and just be like, wow, these guys are running to the ball. You see 11 guys running to the hat each and every play. These guys know what they're doing. They know their job. They do it at a high level. They play very fast, and they create turnovers and sacks. That's the biggest thing, you know, taking it one play at a time, but having those turnovers, getting those sacks, getting the ball to our offense, who I think is going to be, you know, a very good offense. And, you know, our job is to get the ball back to those guys.
0: Pressuring Herbert, preventing this Chargers offense from running the ball, that really is crucial for this Cardinals defense. And, you know, outside of Walter Nolan, who only played in 6 games as a rookie, and we've seen great things from him, looking more explosive than he did last year, Zach, relatively healthy is this Cardinals defense. I mean, minus Garrett Williams and Rabbit Taylor Demerson, to have Josh Sweat on the field, this really is the true test for them, because it's time to shine for them.
2: That was huge about Josh Sweat. Michael Forrest said earlier in the week he's got no restrictions going into this game. And the fact that he was a full participant on Friday and did not have an injury designation, it's an encouraging sign, because that is going to be the one guy that I think we're going to talk a ton about Walter Nolan III to see if he looks as explosive as he did last year. We got a glimpse of it in the preseason game against the Raiders, and he met the perception that we all had of him. But Josh Sweat, we have not seen since the last time this team was on the field in 11-on-11 action. So I'm interested to see just how well number 10 is going to be there, if he's going to look like he hasn't missed a step, if there's going to be rust. Darren, these are some of the things that I'm kind of keeping an eye on, because you know that you are going to have a quarterback that is going to stay in the pocket in Justin Herbert, and you need that pass rush to be there. They have a really good running back in Omarion Hampton. You need to be able to tackle, and you need to be able to stop the run. That's obviously first and foremost. But when Justin Herbert is standing in the pocket, you need to have Josh Sweat and whoever else is opposite of him, whether that's Zaven Collins, Baron Browning, Eku Leota, you need to be able to have them get after Herbert.
1: We've been talking about this for years, though. I mean, first of all, that's the number one thing for a lot of defenses in this league anyways, is about the pass rush. You're hoping you've created some stuff on the interior, having Nolan, you know, maybe a little Roy Lopez mixed in there. But yeah, the edge guys have to step up, and it's got to be more than just Josh Sweat. You know, does Jordan Birch take a step in year two? All of these things, you know, can they do it? Can they marry up the rush with the coverage? And like you said, it also goes back to, it's a lot easier to do all those things if it's 2nd and 9 or 3rd and 6 than if it's 2nd and 3 or 3rd and 1.
2: The thing that I think is going to be an area that this team could take advantage of is the interior offensive line for the Chargers. They have a rookie starting at center. There's going to be a lot of nerves going into this one. He talked about it, and Justin Herbert even said, I'm a little bit unfamiliar because I wasn't expecting for Jake Slaughter to be playing as early as he has. They've said they've had a good connection so far, but when you're going up against Roy Lopez and Andrew Billings, Danny, good luck.
0: An injury to center Tyler Biadasz, although Chargers have both their tackles healthy, and Joe Alt and Rashawn Slater. 1:25 kickoff, though. Before we get there, Zach, you get the final word here, week one.
2: Football is back, baby. Let's go.
0: I love it. Pre-game huddle is coming up next with Craig Grealou, Rob Fredrickson, Kent Summers, and Zach Gershman is going to head down to the film. We appreciate you guys for tuning in to the NFL Kickoff Show. We'll be here every week leading you up to kickoff. For Zach Gershman and Darren Urban, I'm Danny Shrek. 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
4: 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Fredrickson to the 5 and he scores.
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6: Welcome to week one. It's a new season, which means new hope. And for the Arizona Cardinals, it also means a new beginning. The Mike LaFleur era kicks off today in the place where he used to work, but not against the team he used to work for. And with that, I bring in Rob Fredrickson and Kent Summers. Gentlemen, football is back, and it counts.
8: Yeah,
6: now, Rob.
8: Yeah, it counts now. Well, look, we got the eye black going today. We got some smelling salts. Kent over there, I see he's got the coffee. He's got like 5 cups already in him. So we're ready to roll here. I don't know about later on today. We'll see. That's why we play the game. But it's exciting. Yeah, everybody's fired up for football.
6: Cardinals, Chargers. The official kickoff is 1:25 from SoFi Stadium. And yes, that is where Mike LaFleur called home for so many years with the Rams. But it's the Chargers as the opponent. And it is different because the look is different. The paint is different. The locker room is even different. The Cardinals are not where they typically are when they go in to face the Rams. So kind of a homecoming, but not really, at least when asked about it earlier this week.
11: And the crowd is kind of the same, kind of blasé. You're not going to get loud, ton of noise like you wouldn't with the Rams either. I mean, I think if you have to go on the road for an opening game, doesn't get much better than the Chargers. I need to wipe the Kool-Aid from my mustache, but I think the Cardinals have a shot in this. I really do, despite the large betting line and a lot of people thinking that they don't.
6: A lot of it, though, is no one knows about week one. We think we know, and then there's a conclusion made come Monday morning after what happens in week one, but this is the week where things you don't typically expect, surprises. But nothing that is done this week equates to what the regular season in totality means.
11: And I think especially in this game where you know, the Cardinals have a new coach in Mike LaFleur, and he's calling plays his first time as a head coach. Jim Harbaugh on the other side of the Chargers had to replace his defensive coordinator, hired someone who was never called in an NFL game, was in college last year, even though he has NFL experience, made changes on the offensive side of the ball, fired offensive line coach, fired the offensive coordinator, brought in Mike McDonald from Miami. I mean, it's like, what's this going to look like? I think there's more of that than there would be if, say, both coaches were returning and there wasn't the upheaval, upheaval in both organizations.
6: From a player's perspective, Rob, we mentioned that now it counts. It's been a long preseason, 4 games, but the starters haven't seen a ton of time on the field. So there is that, okay, how much rust is there? There's certainly extra excitement. There should be for each and every week because every week matters. But the uncertainty with what comes with week one.
8: Yeah, and I think back when I played, even when you had a bye week, so you had an extra week off, there was always anxiety for that following game because you had a long time before the last time you played. Well, for the starters, it's been forever and a minute. It's been a long time since they've played even preseason football for the most part, for most of them. So, yeah, I think there's going to be some built up anxiety, and at least initially in that first series, that first drive, that first play, there's certainly going to be some butterflies in the gut. But I expect them to settle in. I think offensively, Mike LaFleur will put them in some situations where they can get their feet wet and get comfortable quickly and get into the flow of the game. And defensively, I think that's where You know, a lot of this game is going to ride on how the defense performs out there today.
11: I think Mike LaFleur, if he's smart and learn from other coaches' history, will really watch how big of a game plan he has today. I think back to Ken Wisenhunt in his first season of the Cardinals, his very first game. Cardinals did not play well. And he said after the game, I had all offseason. And he goes, I put in all this stuff. He goes, the game plan was like way too big, way huge. It was a really bad mistake on my fault. And I think that's a real common thing, especially with offensive minded head coaches. You want to cram everything into a game. And rather than, okay, let's narrow, especially this game, let's narrow the playbook a little bit. We're going to have to adjust on the fly because we're not sure what they're going to do, you know, with the new defensive coordinator. So it'll be interesting. We've been impressed with this offense, but like you said, the starters have been together, what, 8 or 10 snaps. It's who knows what this is going to look like.
6: It's funny you bring up Mike LaFleur and that script. He was asked about it, and he mentioned that he had been thinking about it for the past 2 weeks. And this is a first-time head coach. Yeah, he's called plays, but that seat's a little bit different when you were the head coach as opposed to just an offensive coordinator. The season begins today in Los Angeles. Last season ended in Los Angeles. Cardinals at the Chargers coming up at 1:25, and we are just getting started. It is the Arizona Cardinals pregame huddle. Craig Riolu, Rob Fredrickson, and Kent Summers. When we come back, we dive into the matchup, specifically the debut. The Cardinals' first-round draft pick, Jeremiah Love. Our expectations for number 4 coming up next here on the Arizona Cardinals Radio Network.
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0: Showing again his ability to make people miss and then turn on the jets.
1: What he does at the next level is what makes him special. It's the move, the juke from right to left. It's the spin moves. It's all the things.
0: Delayed handoff, a draw. And there's Love. Finds room past the 50. Leaps over a defender. Falls ahead to the 45-yard line. And here we go with Jeremiah Love racking up yardage tonight.
1: I am getting more and more excited watching this guy run. Jeremiah Love
0: breaks a tackle. It's Love past the 20, spinning inside the 15, pushing a defender inside the 10. Jeremiah Love showing his dexterity.
1: That spin move he has is so nasty.
2: That was August 13th when the Cardinals played the Raiders in the preseason up in Las Vegas. Today is September 13th. It has been a month. And probably a good thing, because in that game against the Raiders, the 14th and final touch of the football, Jeremiah Love suffered an ankle injury. He is, we anticipate him being back, Rob, officially listed as questionable. However, the anticipation is Jeremiah Love makes his NFL debut here today in Los Angeles.
3: Yeah, you know, look, I think he's going to be back, obviously, because the Cardinals have not activated another running back. So, you know, you're not going to go into the game with two running backs, Tyler Allgeier and Bam Knight. So Jeremiah Love is, in my opinion, going to play. And, you know, if he's ready to go, he's going to have a meaningful impact on this game. He may not start, but I think he's going to be certainly in the rotation. He's going to get plenty of snaps. I would imagine more than the 14 that he got in the preseason.
2: That was the biggest news on Saturday, and Darren Urban wrote about it on azcardinals.com. It wasn't the fact that the Cardinals elevated Kalen King to help the secondary. It was that there was no additional player elevated, i.e. Evan Hull, to give you that buffer, if you will, Kent. So without that move, okay, we know Tyler Allgeier is healthy. We know Bam Knight is healthy. Jeremiah Love, if he's not 100%, he's certainly close to it. The Cardinals have to feel good about their running back situation because of the move that they did not make yesterday.
4: Right. And if I'm the Cardinals, I make sure he's 100% before I bring him back, or 95. I mean, why would you bring him back any earlier than that? You've got to look long-term, not only for the season, but his career. This is something you don't want to linger. So if he's active today, which we expect, then I'm confident they've gotten great news about his ankle and he's ready to go. And, you know, I don't think there are many teams in the league, I think, that will have three running backs active as good as the Cardinals will today in Jeremiah Love, Allgeier, and Bam Knight. I mean, that's a pretty good threesome right there.
2: Let's hear from the Cardinals' first-round pick, drafted third overall out of Notre Dame. Again, officially listed as questionable, but Jeremiah Love wants to play.
5: I expect to, you know, do whatever the coaches want me to do. You know, they want to put me out there. I'm going to go out there and play, you know, whether my ankle feels 100%, 50%, 70%. Like, I just want to play football. But, I mean, I'm going to fight my hardest to be out there, you know, every single game, every single of this season. I'm not really nervous, you know, just excited to get out there and do it with the boys and just display what I can do.
2: And that's exactly what we saw against the Raiders, Rob, was Jeremiah Love, his ability to make guys miss in the backfield, find the open rushing lane, make guys miss in the open field, run the ball, catch the ball, hurdle defenders, spin out of tackles. I mean, it was the 14 touches were, I think, the results of what the Cardinals saw when they were leading up to make that decision back in April. Okay, do we really want to select a running back with that third overall pick? But he is so good, he is so special, the potential to be special, that it was the talent just too much to let that slip to another team.
3: Yeah, I think it was really validation for taking him at number three. There at the time, there was a lot of discussion about taking an outside linebacker, edge rusher, or an offensive tackle. Both needs for the Arizona Cardinals. But, you know, the way the draft worked out, it just didn't fall that way. And sitting there at number three, and you have Jeremiah Love, the most talented player in the entire draft, sitting there. Yeah, you take it, because James Conner's not getting any younger. And you know, your running attack at last year was non-existent. So it makes sense from that standpoint. And Monty Osiford has said several times that you don't draft for need. You get into trouble when you do that. And there was a need to some extent at the running back position, maybe not at the number three pick, but Jeremiah Love is like a generational talent that you cannot forego. With that pick, I think what little you saw of Jeremiah Love in the preseason, 14 snaps, it validated the Cardinals going in that direction.
2: By the way, it's not just us media fans who are excited. The players are excited as well. Here's Kendrick Bourne on wanting to see more Jeremiah Love.
6: Yeah, it's exciting, man. I just remember him back in the preseason game, just watching him on the sideline was exciting. He just brings a swag that, you know, you can't buy, you can't create. And I'm right next to him, so we talk all day, and we've been getting really close. He's a quiet kid, dope kid, but has a swag to him that shows on the football field.
2: Looking at last season as a Heisman Trophy finalist, a unanimous All-American, first-team All-American, 21 total touchdowns, but almost 20% of his rushing attempts went for 10 or more yards. Now, again, that's college, and can that translate to the NFL? But that's the dynamic, that's the explosiveness that Jeremiah Love, we hope, provides for this offense.
4: Yeah, and we saw an offense last year that really struggled to get explosive plays. Not only in the pass game, they were almost non-existent in the run game. So if he can add, you know, 8 of those during a season, 10 of those during a season, plus can he get a play that's blocked for 3 yards? Can he get 6? Can he get 8? I think he can, and that's going to make this offensive line, which I thought struggled a lot last year, it's going to make that group look even better. And I get why you take a running back there. I covered this team when they passed on Adrian Peterson and took an offensive tackle, not to disparage Levi Brown, who had a solid career. But, you know, they did that once and it backfired on them, and you don't do it again. And especially you get reports back about how smart Jeremiah Love is, his character. As an organization, you can build around that. You know, you don't have the young dynamic quarterback yet that you're going to build around, we don't think. So you have a running back that people can identify with and can become a star and become one of the big faces of this organization.
2: I know the depth chart when it was released earlier in the week had Algier RB1, Love RB2. I fully expect, and this is regardless of the health of Jeremiah Love, at least for this week, Tyler Algier gets the start. Again, this is just me talking out loud, gets the start, which is just the first snap of the game. And then at the end of the game, we can discuss, all right, snap counts, touches, to figure out how you divvy up to make sure that both running backs keep or maintain their health. And then not only that for the entire season, but their freshness throughout the entire game.
4: Yeah, I mean, I think two deeps are significant. I mean, we see on defense, Dante Stills listed ahead of Darius Robinson. That's significant. I mean, that's a real thing. But in other parts of it, it's like you take it with a grain of salt. I mean, you can't take a guy who's questionable, who's never played an NFL game, and list him as the starter. Especially maybe you don't want to admit to the other team yet that he's going to be available. I mean, if you took the depth chart, literally, the Cardinals would have 12 people on defense starting today, which would be helpful. But yeah, and at that running back position, I don't think it's going to matter a whole lot. If the Cardinals are successful, they're going to use both of those guys. I mean, maybe you know, Jeremiah Love gets 60% of the carries, 65% of the carries, and Tyler Algier and the other backs the rest. I think that, you know, some division of that labor would be really smart for them to have for the whole season.
2: 3 running backs on the roster as we speak, Love, Algier, and Bam Knight. The room is loaded. Here's the quarterback, Jacoby Brissett, talking about the talents in that running back room.
7: We got explosive backs, guys that can, you know, change the game, and definitely trying to use that this year. And, you know, whichever back it is, we feel very comfortable that, you know, when we give them the ball, whether it's in a run game or a pass game, you know, they're explosive weapons for us and that the defense will have to, you know, account for.
2: And here's hoping, Rob, that we do see a lot of these Cardinals running backs, whomever they are, because no team had fewer rushing attempts than the Cardinals last season. That's because you're playing from behind, you're forced to play catch up, so your passing attempts are way up, your rushing attempts are way down. Can you be more balanced. Well, in order for that to happen, you have to be either in the lead or within a score or two.
3: Yeah, and so much of this offense of Mike LaFleur's is predicated on, you know, having that balance and the play action pass that comes off of the threat of the run. And even if it's not successful in terms of yardage gained, at least sticking with it to allow that play action pass, to allow the protection schemes and those routes to develop downfield. So yeah, it's vital that the rushing attack is something that, you know, we stick with. And look, I from just based off of the preseason, I really think that off-tackle scheme, zone-blocking scheme, this offensive line has embraced it and gotten behind it. And, you know, and I also believe that, you know, with Hunter Long coming in as another blocking tight end, that's really going to help as well.
2: Cardinals and Chargers coming up at 1:25. That is the official kickoff time from SoFi Stadium as we continue here on the Arizona Cardinals pregame huddle. 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
0: 10th play of the drive for the Cardinals. 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

0: holding possession.
1: If you could see my mouth right now, my mouth is in absolute awe of what just happened. Great defensive call by the Raiders. They had that thing sniffed out. Jacoby rolls out on a naked boot, nothing there. I'm thinking he's just going to throw it in to the ground to throw it out of bounds and finds Marvin Harrison dragging across the back of the end zone. What a play.
2: A defender in his face, throws off his back foot, and throws to where only Marvin can get the football, make the catch for the touchdown. By the way, that was preseason action against the Raiders. The only time we saw that first team offense on the field in the preseason, it was so good that they just said, all right, we're done until today, which is week one. Cardinals and Chargers coming up at 1:25 as we continue here on the Arizona Cardinals pregame huddle. Craig Riolu, Rob Fredrickson, and Ken Summers, specifically here this segment, talking about QB1, Jacoby Brissett making his fourth week one start back in 2024, started week one for New England, got the win. Go back to 2022, week one start with Cleveland, got the win. Now, this week, getting the win, but it's a little bit different, Kent, because we've known this even going back into the offseason when Jacoby wasn't around or was just a spectator because still waiting for that contract to get worked out. But since April, we've known that this is QB1 until it's not Jacoby Brissett.
3: Yeah, and it's different for him. You know, even though it's his fourth season opener as a starter, I mean, the others came, I think, late. Andrew Luck gets injured. He's a late starter. Deshaun Watson gets suspended. Jacoby is a late starter. It's not like he had all of training camp as a starter to prepare, all of preseason to prepare. So this is different. I mean, we've known he was QB1. That's why he wanted an adjusted contract. Hey, you're counting on me to be the starter. Let's pay me like a starter. And they got that worked out in time. So it'll be interesting to see what he looks like in this offense. I mean, in the preseason, he looked very comfortable from the outside. It looks like a great fit for what Mike LaFleur wants to do. But it's, you know, he's 11 years. He's been a journeyman for a reason. And, you know, maybe he proves all the coaches who regarded him as a really smart, good backup, maybe he proves them all wrong this year.
2: Before we get your thoughts, Rob, on the topic of having time to prepare, Kent just brought it up. How about we hear from the man himself, Jacoby Brissett, on having this length of time of prep?
4: It's good. It's the first time I've gotten, the preparation of being a week one starter. You know, I think when I said it, you still got to, earn that throughout training camp. But, it's definitely, I feel a lot more comfortable now than I did the other times that I was the week one starter.
2: Big deal, not a big deal, Rob, to have as much time as Jacoby has had when typically in his role, his career has been tap on the shoulder, go in there because our starter just got hurt.
5: Yeah, the only reason or way I think it's a somewhat big deal would be just the audibles and the changing of plays at the line of scrimmage has to be second nature. It has to be like instantaneous. You only have a couple seconds to make a change. Does he have it down that much where it is second nature to him? No, I believe it is. Look, he knows all the route concepts. He knows all the run plays and the blocking schemes. It's just the terminology that changes. And he's been around, although he hasn't, been active in the offseason, but he has been around. So he's had access to the playbook. He understands all the vernacular and the play calling and what it is. But is it second nature yet? That's going to be the big question mark.
3: You know, one of the things I think maybe the most important thing he has going for him, other than the coach's confidence, is his teammates' confidence. You know, we saw that last year when he became the starter. You know, I think the receivers chose their words very carefully, but you read between the lines and you see body language, and then you see how he spread the ball around. They wanted him as a starter, and you could tell this offseason through his contract negotiations. Guys, Buda Baker, some leaders on that team came forward and said, hey, let's get this done. So that tells you a lot about the person and his teammates believed and how much his teammates believe in his talent.
0: Michael Wilson credited Jacoby Brissett for why Wilson got the contract extension that he did in the offseason. Jacoby said, no, that was Michael, but these players know. Michael Wilson knows. Trey McBride found the end zone more with Jacoby out there. Now, of course, last season, Rob, they were throwing the ball a heck of a lot more. Jacoby had career-high numbers in six different categories because they were throwing the ball so much. Every quarterback wants to throw the football, but Jacoby wants to win.
5: Yeah, and I guess the question mark is really Marvin Harrison Jr. and that chemistry, maybe not as strong between Jacoby Brissett and MHJ as it was between Michael Wilson and Trey McBride and Jacoby Brissett. And how does Michael LaFleur unlock that? Because last year, you're right, you saw the unlocking of Michael Wilson and Trey McBride, especially in the red zone with the touchdowns. How does it look with all of them together at the same time, where all of them healthy? And then you throw in Jeremiah Love into that mix. And yeah, it's an embarrassment of riches in terms of the skill positions. But how do we get them all involved and get the chemistry and get everybody their touches and their targets? That to me is going to be the thing that I look forward to watching.
0: Experience matters. Year 11 for Jacoby, something Mike LaFleur knows is underrated.
6: He's seen it all. Like, the hardest thing to teach a quarterback is just, like, and it's not teaching, it's just the amount of reps. Well, he's had a ton of reps, whether it be live bullets on Sundays or obviously preparing as a starter or preparing as a backup or coming in as a backup. Like, he has seen it all. He's done it all. He's seen all the defenses. So all that stuff, it's like, that's not going to be new for him. And I feel that way about a lot of our guys on our team. Like, we're a pretty veteran team that have played a lot of football.
0: Not much is going to surprise Jacoby Brissett. Or if it does, it's the adjustments. Jacoby has seen so much that he knows how to fight that, overcome what the defense is showing. 12 starts last season, became the starter in week 6, and the offense looked better, scoring points. Didn't win a lot of games, but you need a defense in that equation as well. But the bottom line is, as Kent mentioned it earlier, the players understand what Jacoby Brissett can bring. One of those players, Marvin Harrison Jr.
7: Yeah, I mean, it's just ability to process things, especially when we're under center and play action. And a lot of times the quarterback has to turn your back to the defense. And I mean, for some quarterbacks don't like to do that. So I think that's what one of his strong suits is, him being able to do that. And obviously the run game is going to be very important for us. So, you know, we had those play actions and him being able to process and just, you know, his routine throughout the whole week studying defense. I think it all kind of helps us perform at a high level.
0: When Mike LaFleur was hired as the head coach, questions were asked about the quarterback and what are you looking for in a quarterback? And LaFleur mentioned he wants someone who will stand in the pocket, deliver the football, even with the rush and all that traffic around his feet, not afraid to get hit and still get that ball off. We saw that a lot last season, and I think that's a big reason why Jacoby Brissett is still here as the Cardinals quarterback.
3: Yeah, that's why he's still in the league at his age and his experience. That's how you last in this league. You know, I think maybe the question is, okay, how nimble is he? How mobile is he? Can he extend plays? I mean, he's not a runner. He's not, you know, with his legs that athletic. I think maybe that's something that's, if you're going to, you know, criticize him or say, you know, he has a flaw, maybe that's it. But this offense has been successful with those kind of guys. I mean, the Rams have been successful with Matthew Stafford, who's not a runner, not really a scrambler. So, you know, maybe they can make that work. You know, that's really interesting what Marvin Harrison said about. I hadn't really thought about that. And this offense is big on under center. It really helps in marrying the pass game with a run game, which we've heard continuously since Mike LaFleur took over for the job. So, you know, that's a big attribute, too. And it's funny to me, too. We don't hear nearly as much about Carson Beck and when are they going to play him, you know, since he was injured early in the preseason and hasn't played since. That's kind of gone by the wayside. So I think even more focus is on Jacoby Brissett and how he plays, especially in this early part of the season.
0: What Brissett can do skill set wise fits. Now the question becomes, okay, can you finish when games are down the stretch, when they come down to a play or two? Can you finish those outcomes to where you're walking off the field with a W?
5: Yeah, and look, it's also going to depend on the defense. I hate to keep going back to that, but last year, Jacoby Brissett, I think unfairly, was saddled with the moniker of, yeah, but he was 1-11. And I just don't think that's fair to put that on him when the defense really wasn't showing up for much of those games, and tackling was atrocious, and it was a never ending track meet to some extent, and yeah, at some point you're not going to be able to keep up, and so that was difficult. Yeah, obviously you got to assume that the defense is going to play better this year. They have to. But I, look, I have the utmost confidence in what Jacoby Brissett can do and what he will do.
3: If you're going to finish, yeah, a lot's on the quarterback. Obviously, 2 minutes, you're down six, you need a touchdown. A lot's on the quarterback. But as Rob said, it's also on the defense to finish. You need a pass rush to be able to finish. You need a run game to be able to finish. And the Cardinals didn't have two of those things last year. They did not have a pass rush, then a defense that could close out a game, and they didn't have a run game. So it all came down on Jacoby Brissett, and it really was sort of unfair. And like, it was, sort of unfair to Kyler Murray. You've got to stand back there and try to be a god when your team is missing some things, and your team's not able to protect you in number of ways with either a great defense or a run game. So developing those areas, in addition to a quarterback playing well, that's how you finish.
0: Well, the quarterback is going to get all of the praise when things go well, and then all of the criticism when things don't go well. That's just the nature of the position.
3: Yeah, and I go back, I always love what Carson Palmer said about that, and it cracks me up when maybe some guys complain about that. And Carson Palmer's like, yeah. That's why quarterbacks win all the Heisman trophies. That's why we get paid the most in the league. That's the gig. If you're not comfortable with that, you're in the wrong job.
0: When Jacoby became the starter in week 6 through week 18, he led the league in completions, ranked second in passing yards, third in touchdown passes. Forced to throw the ball a lot last season, hopefully a little bit more balance this season. 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As we continue here on the Arizona Cardinals pregame huddle, how about we talk, Rob, a little defense, your side of the ball. When we come back, we will do that as we continue to make our way towards week 1, Cardinals at the Chargers, here on the Arizona Cardinals Radio Network.
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1: Prescott rolling right, being chased, steps up, launches it, and it is picked off at the 40-yard line by Denzel Burke. He's tackled there. Denzel Burke's first career interception. Darnold back to throw from his end zone. The pass is tipped near side, and it's intercepted by Burke at the 23. Gets up and runs at the 20 and is pushed out there. It's a big play by Denzel Burke. Looking left, throwing left, and it is intercepted at the 30-yard line by Burke. He gets up and runs to the near side of the 40. At the 45 and out of bounds at the 46. The rookie out of Ohio State with the pick.
0: As a rookie, Denzel Burke led the Cardinals in interceptions and passes defensed. So what does Denzel Burke have in store for us in year two? As we welcome back here on the Arizona Cardinals pregame huddle, Craig Riolu, Rob Fredrickson, and Kent Summers talking defense, and specifically, Rob, the last line of defense, the secondary, and the cornerback position. We know Will Johnson is CB1, if you will, and now Max Melton in the mix, Denzel Burke as well. No Garrett Williams here in week one. He has been practicing, but inactive as he continues to rehab from that Achilles injury. So the plan is, according to the head coach, is to have Denzel be that nickel corner in the absence of Garrett, and then it'll be Will Johnson and Max Melton as your outside corners.
5: Yeah, and you activated Kalen King from the practice squad for added depth. But the move of Denzel Burke to that nickelback, Garrett Williams not ready yet to play. To me, it tells me that the Cardinals staff and the defensive staff have supreme.

0: They would not have let go, I don't think, of Sean Murphy Bunting had they had, you know, misgivings or not great certainty. So I think, you know, you obviously got Keytrell Clark as well that's going to be available. So, you know, I like Denzel Burke, and I like what he did last year as a rookie, especially, and just stepping in there and balling out as much as he could. How he'll play inside, though, that remains a question mark. And maybe he's been getting some reps in practice. I don't know. I'm not privy to that. But this is going to be a new position, and obviously there's going to be growing pains.
1: Well, let's hear from the head coach, Mike LaFleur, on the plan with Denzel Burke on the inside.
2: When we thought, what is the best, if we have to have the nickel, you know, pass coverage out there, what is the best way to go about it? And that was what we all kind of thought. Keep Max and Will outside, move Denzel inside. Three guys that you have a lot of trust in, no matter where they're at.
1: 17 games last season for Denzel Burke, and as a former fifth-round pick, got the 8 starts that he did because of injuries ahead of him on the depth chart. And then, Kent, when Denzel was on the field, he always found himself around the football making plays. As I mentioned, the interceptions and the passes defense. Now, can you have that same success, maybe where there's a little bit more action as that slot guy because you're a bit closer to the line of scrimmage? There's that potential as well for Denzel Burke.
3: It's such a challenging position with you know, you're covering guys who have a two-way go and a quicker guys on the team and guys who can run after the catch. I mean, you not only have to be able to cover, you have to be a sure tackler. And Denzel Burke was a bright spot last year. You know, general manager Monty Austenfort has taken a lot of criticism for his drafts. We're still waiting on a lot of these draft picks to come through. It's a real key to the season, but man, when you can hit on a fifth-round pick that can start for you, if he you know, turns into that, what a bonus that is for you. And that whole cornerback room, we're waiting on draft picks to come through. You know, Will Johnson and Max Melton, second-round picks. Garrett Williams, a third-round pick. Keytrell Clark, I think, sixth-round pick. And it reminds me when the Cardinals were good under Bruce Arians and Todd Bowles with the defensive coordinator. You know, they had Rashad Johnson and Tyrann Mathieu at safeties. They had Patrick Peterson and Gerard Powers at corners. I mean, maybe the Cardinals don't have a Patrick Peterson right now, but if they have a group that can become cohesive and work well with Buda Baker and Andrew Wingard, you know, they have something there. But it's up to, I mean, maybe not all 5 of these guys have to pan out, but man, if they get 3 of them, homegrown guys you drafted under reasonable contracts, that's huge, not only for now, but for building around them down the road.
1: The 174th overall pick, that's Denzel Burke, the former fifth-round pick in 2025. How about we hear from him on his assignments playing on the inside?
4: Just the space, balls coming out quicker, and just open field tackles, and just being able to process, you know, because you got to make the adjustments, you got to make the calls, you got to get guys on the same page. So that's just something where, first time in my career, I got to really be mentally locked in on motions, on formations, so I can get everybody around me on the same page. So that's something new.
1: For more on the discussion about cornerback and who's playing where, how about we send things back to SoFi Stadium, our man field level, Zach Gershman, with a little bit more on what's taking place in that Cardinals cornerback room. What's going on, Zach?
5: How you doing, Craig? It's going to be interesting to see how it actually all pans out in terms of snap distribution with Denzel Burke. We know previously in the previous regime, although Nick Rollis has still been retained, Garrett Williams, who was that nickel slot corner, played 100% of the snaps when he was healthy. He'd be on the outside, and then he would move inside to that nickel cornerback spot. Because of the recent developments of Garrett Williams not playing in the game today, it's going to be interesting to see how much of that is going to transfer over. Is Denzel Burke going to solely play in the nickel slot, or is he going to move to the outside? One thing is for certain, though, I was talking to running backs coach Matt Merritt, and I asked him about practicing against this defense, and he said to me, look, you can't be asleep when you're trying to go up against a Nick Rollins defense, because they show so many different looks. It's a multiple defense, and because of that, if you turn away, you have a team that could go from a nickel to a dime coverage very, very fast. And that's one of the things that this Chargers team, we know Justin Herbert's a very smart quarterback, has no problem slinging it around the yard, but it is going to be a challenge. At the end of the day, though, it's going to be interesting to see how Denzel Burke does in that nickel corner.

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1: Lots, and I mean lots of smiles. People are very happy that football is back. And not only that, I mean, it's also a reunion of sorts because Dalvin Tomlinson, who had spent time with the Cardinals defensive line last year, has been practicing in the end zone right nearby the Cardinals locker room where they all enter from. So he's been getting a lot of hugs, a lot of embraces. I saw LJ Collier run out, and we know that they have a very special relationship. Dalvin Tomlinson getting married in the offseason. LJ Collier was a part of that. So it's good to see that reunion. But also, I'm watching a lot of rookies walk out onto the field for the first time. Reggie Virgil was one of the first, and they have their phones out. They're all taking this moment in, Craig.
0: Appreciate that, Zach. You do that as well as we continue here on the Arizona Cardinals pregame huddle. So that's the discussion about the inside cornerback. The outside, as far as Will Johnson, someone that had high expectations coming in as a rookie. Many believe, Kent, that he was a first-round pick, slipped to the second round, struggled with injuries to stay healthy, but when healthy on the field, Will Johnson looked very much like that shutdown corner, at least making his way towards that guy that, okay, we're not throwing his direction today. That side of the field, wherever Will is, we'll go into the opposite side.
2: And yeah, he definitely has that ability, I think, of, you know, very impressive college career. He certainly thought he should have been a higher draft pick. You know, there were all the rumors about a knee problem, et cetera, et cetera. I thought there were times, yeah, last year he looked like he could be a shutdown corner. There are also times it's like, oh boy, he's got a ways to go. Another high draft pick that if the Cardinals are going to flip this around and flip it around quickly, that has to come through for him. I mean, I don't think you can miss on a second-round cornerback taken that high in the draft. Same thing with Max Melton. It's time for those guys to produce. You know, no excuses.
0: Will started 10 of 12 games last season, named the PFWA All-Rookie Team. So the question to Mike LaFleur, what does a cornerback like Will Johnson do for a defense?
3: When you got a corner that you just feel confident, you know, first, second, and third down, you know, it can change the game. It can change the way teams scheme against you. You don't have to protect them as much, although don't take advantage of those really good corners because every once in a while they wouldn't mind some over-the-top help and stuff like that or to play off. But his greatest strength, he's got a lot of good strengths, but his greatest strength is up here. He is a smart, smart football player, and we saw that last year when we played him. Again, a guy that I'm always going to respect in terms of his understanding and knowledge of other defensive players and Matthew Stafford. He didn't like playing against him.
0: Now, as a Michigan State alum, Rob,
4: yeah,
0: I'm going to ask you to talk about a Michigan Wolverine here in Will Johnson. So put that bias aside. What do you expect from Will here in year two?
4: Well, look, I think, as to Kent's point, there's room for improvement from Will Johnson. And it's been inconsistent. When he's been healthy and on the field, in my estimation, what I've seen on film is it's been inconsistent play. There's certainly room for improvement. And I think, and this probably goes for all of the defensive backs, they need to improve their tackling. The Cardinals were the second worst team in terms of tackling last year. Their missed tackling percentage, I think, was over 17%, second highest in the league. That's just not going to cut it. And I don't know if that's part of that's due to the scheme where it was soft zones and you're giving them a huge cushion to these wide receivers, maybe giving too much respect and then having to come up and try and make tackles. But that's something that has to improve. And for Will Johnson included, all of them have to get better at tackling. You can't have those missed tackles, especially with Amarian Hampton, who is probably one of the best in terms of causing missed tackles. That to me is really the area where I need to see the most growth, not only from Will Johnson, but from all of the defensive backs in terms of tackling.
0: You mentioned the consistent play of Will Johnson. Just looking again at some of his numbers from last season, 10 passes defensed, 3 of those in week 1, half of those through the first 3 games he played. Now, did defenses shy away from him because of what he showed early in the season? Or to your point, was it, can you be more consistent? Not that you need a whole bunch of passes defense, but show that ability to defend, not just every so often, but more consistently.
4: Yeah, and the Cardinals didn't play a ton of man-to-man coverage, so I do want to see how he kind of works up and into that those kind of scenarios and those situations. But he's extremely capable. Obviously, he's a first-round talent. I think we all agree on that. Again, it's just a consistency week after week. You want to see that and need him to stay healthy. And that goes for a lot of these guys. We need them to stay on the field in order to properly evaluate them and get the most out of them. Because I do think, looking at this from a roster standpoint, if our guys can stay healthy and stay on the field, yeah, we should surprise some folks this year.
2: Especially when Garrett Williams comes back healthy. I mean, we know he can play when healthy. Can they find two or three other guys from this other mix?
0: Will Johnson, Max Melton, Denzel Burke, Garrett Williams, those are solid cornerbacks. At least we think they're solid cornerbacks. We see them play. Can you, one, stay on the field and then do it each and every week? We're going to give Rob and Kent a little bit of a break here on the Arizona Cardinals pregame huddle. When the show comes back after a quick break, JP Shadrick, AQ Shipley, play-by-play, color analysts, they'll join me live from SoFi Stadium next here on the Arizona Cardinals Radio Network.
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13: Running left, got a crease at the 30, up to the 35, and down at the 37. Gain of 12 off the left side. Got a couple of offensive linemen out there, including the center, Yelda Froholt.
14: You see the Desert Viking at the end of the play with a nice pancake.
3: The center is an extension of the quarterback, an extension of the play caller, myself. So making sure that we're all seeing it through the same lens. He's got great command of this offense. He's got great command of just NFL in general. He's been a great, great set of eyes, great leader.
0: Nothing can happen until the ball is snapped. Period. The center controls the game. Our center, AQ Shipley, joining us now live from SoFi Stadium. Cardinals and Chargers coming up at 1:25. JP Shadrick and AQ will be on the radio call this afternoon. That's right, AQ, right? I mean, nothing happens without you, correct?
14: Most important position in football, Craig. And I'm not biased by any means.
0: Of course not.
14: But listen, he's a stud. He got the contract extension. He's the leader up front. He's the one that makes all the communication. He's the one the quarterback relies on. He's the one that sets the blocking schemes and protections. He's the one that all the offense. Should I keep going?
0: Okay. No, keep going. I mean, I know you can talk center, offensive line, the rest of the show. We're good with that. Those guys,
14: no doubt. But he's a stud. And on the other side, Tyler Biadasz is out. So that's a huge matchup to look forward to today.
0: Before we get X's and O's here for you, JP, I know preseason, but this is now when it counts. My congratulations and best of luck to you this season. Week one, here we go.
15: Yeah, we're here now. All that other stuff is in the rear view, and these count. This is the one. These are the ones that goes on the permanent record, if you will. And I'm sure Mike LaFleur feels about the same way right now, you know. The preseason's one thing when you're trying to establish an identity and a culture and do all these things. But now, whatever happens in the next 60 minutes of this game goes on his permanent record as well. So I'm sure he has some emotions, whether he'll admit it or not this week. Mine are in the rear view, too. I think I'm just ready for real football, finally.
0: Can't wait. These are the games that count. And, yes, if the Cardinals are to be successful this season, especially on offense, it starts up front. It starts with the offensive line. Jacoby Brissett talked about what he's seen from the O-line so far.
16: A group that has gotten better every day, you know, which we all strive to do, but they definitely have gotten better every day. You know, the consistency of the communication between me and them has picked up, obviously ramping up towards the first game. But, you know, have the utmost confidence in those guys. And, you know, I think they have, you can tell the love and appreciation and confidence that they have in each other to do the job.
0: A little bit different look to this offensive line, at least what we anticipated seeing week one, AQ, and that is because Isaiah Adams is out with a knee injury, so John Gaines gets the start at right guard. Now, Gaines does have experience playing the guard position last season. The final five games started at left guard. He has experience at center, someone that you need. Every team needs someone like a John Gaines, but what specifically about Gaines's production on the field that makes you excited about this collective O-line unit?
14: Yeah, listen, he got a lot of experience last year, there's no question, and I think he filled in nicely. He has experience playing center, playing guard, and I think personally that whenever you can play center and see eyes through the eyes of a center, when you move over to guard, it's a lot easier. There's a little bit more space. You don't have to worry about snapping. You don't have to worry about all the communication. So he can just go out there and play, and he can listen to Froholt, and he can play next to Elijah, and hopefully that right side of the line, obviously new guys right there, but hopefully they come out. They got enough time to gel over the last couple of weeks, but I'm excited to see him. He's a powerful guy. He's physical. He's athletic. I think he's been in this system. He's played under this offensive line coach and Justin Fry, so I'm excited to see him get to work today.
0: And without another offensive lineman added with an elevation from the practice squad, Hayden Connor becomes your interior backup, probably both center and guard. Hopefully we don't have to get any of that. But this offensive line, AQ, against what the Chargers up front bring, especially along that defensive line.
14: Well, one guy they know very well is Dalvin Tomlinson. He was a nose guard, obviously, for the Arizona Cardinals a year ago. And so when you look at that, plenty of experience going against him during training camp. It's obviously a new scheme, a different scheme than he played in here, but you still know his tendencies. You know who he is. You know his size. You know his traits. You know, and I think whenever you look at that, obviously it starts and ends with Khalil Mack as well, right? You got to look at him. You got the first rounder out of Miami and Mezador, right? So there's a lot of talent on that side of the football, and it's a Mike McDonald scheme. There's definitely traits of that generation of football with Mike McDonald. So it'll be interesting to see Jesse Minner as well, right? New head coach of the Baltimore Ravens. So there's going to be a lot of moving pieces. Communication is key today.
0: What's your expectation, JP, with Chris O'Leary now calling the defense? He was with the Chargers in 2024 as the safeties coach, so maybe there's a little bit more familiarity, but this is the first time we talk about Mike LaFleur calling plays as a head coach for the first time. Now you have someone calling the defensive side for the first time.
15: Yeah, this ain't Western Michigan, last I checked. So he's dialing up plays for the L.A. Chargers now against a really good skill group for the Cardinals. So, yeah, let's find out. Yes, he's been around it, as AQ just touched on. There is some talent, some veteran talent on this defense for him to work with. Derwin James flies around all over the place, kind of Buda Baker-like. And they've got the edge players to do it. And, you know, I'm sure there's nerves for O'Leary as well because, this group was really good on defense. They were a top five group last year in the NFL in total D, pass defense, top 10 against the run, ninth in scoring. I mean, they really brought the heat, and the expectation is high here. And if they can maintain, they may not be a top five defense. If they can be in that top 10 window with the offense expectations they have here with the new scheme and everything and scoring and everything they can do, they feel like that might be the next step. Now, it's been a minute since they've won the division. There's been a lot going on in this division in the AFC West. So, but hey, if they can flip those two things around here in L.A., they've got a shot to be in that mix.
0: Yeah, last season, the Chargers defensively top five in yards allowed, third down red zone, and top 10 in takeaways. We do have the Cardinals game day inactives. We knew about Garrett Williams and Rabbit Taylor Demerson, as well as Isaiah Adams. Carson Beck is your emergency third quarterback. Wide receiver Reggie Virgil, a healthy scratch. And then, I'll be honest, JP, a little bit of a surprise for me, Andrew Billings is a healthy scratch. This Cardinals defensive front, five active defensive linemen.
15: Yeah, that is interesting. And, because we saw him all training camp preseason. I don't think there's anything wrong with him. He wasn't on the injury report or anything this week. And considering what we were talking about with the interior of this offensive line for L.A. with a rookie center, two new players at the guard positions that are in this year, maybe you can attack something there. But, Roy Lopez, this is your game now with Andrew Billings not around.
0: Is there a tell there, AQ, when you look at what Nick Rollis might do with, we're going to rotate defensive linemen, but we're going with one less because perhaps maybe the expectation is the Chargers throw the ball a little bit more, a little quicker throws? That's been the talk about the Chargers on the LA side of things is with Mike McDaniel as the OC, they've been working a lot on mechanics and getting that ball out fast for Justin Herbert.
14: Yeah, I was listening to all the talking heads this morning, in particular Ian Rappaport talking about how Mike McDaniel is so excited that he can open a new portion of his playbook up because Justin Herbert's arm strength and arm talent and being able to push the ball down the field. So maybe that means they think they're going to be a little bit more 11 personnel and, you know, I think try and go more of a nickel penny defense. I think that kind of says that with having Billings be inactive. But it's also interesting because if you look at Mike McDaniel in terms of where he was in San Francisco and what he did in Miami and liked to do, it was heavy fullback. They bring over Alec Ingold, fullback from the Miami Dolphins, who is a cornerstone to this offense, which is if they're going to line up in that, you're going to be in base defense all game long, and you need a nose guard. You need to spell a Roy Lopez and have two guys rotating. So I think it does tell you that they think it's going to be a little bit more 11 personnel and throw in the football. But you know, it's an interesting move, definitely, because they could come out, and you never know. It's week one. Nobody knows what anybody's going to do, so they could come out heavy fullback, double tight end personnel, and then you're stuck in base defense all day long, and then you only have one nose guard.
15: And then just going back to the days in Miami, yeah, they wanted to run early, but they also had those speed guys on the outside, Tyreek and Waddle, but they weren't, like, going deep pass down the field. They would catch it within 5 to 10 yards and then take it 70.
14: Correct.
15: After the catch. So correct. It was designed there because Tua was going to throw lollipops down the sideline. He couldn't really layer it into to traffic over the middle. This guy can, by the way. This guy can make every throw on the field.
14: There's no doubt about that.
0: 26 touchdowns, 13 interceptions, his most since his second season. That's Justin Herbert now going into year seven. JP, AQ, always a pleasure. Have a great broadcast today and this entire season.
15: All right, we'll talk to you soon.
14: Appreciate Thanks, Greg. It.
0: The Arizona Cardinals pregame huddle continues here. We'll bring back Rob, we'll bring back Kent, and have more discussion not only about the Cardinals, but this matchup specifically as the Cardinals play at the Chargers coming up at 1:25 here in week one. Coming up next, though, a look at the Hyundai NFL scoreboard. Plenty of games in progress. We'll give you the scoreboard on the other side here on the Arizona Cardinals Radio Network.
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0: 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Week one, there are eight games in progress. Bengals at home in the third quarter lead the Buccaneers 27-20. Joe Burrow, 173 passing yards and a touchdown. Lions with 14 third quarter points. Jahmyr Gibbs with a second rushing touchdown and a touchdown pass by Jared Goff. Lions 21, Saints nothing. Jets on top of the Titans 20-3. Ravens on the road in Indianapolis lead the Colts 31-13. Derrick Henry 63 rushing yards and two touchdowns. Lamar Jackson a touchdown toss to Zay Flowers, who has five catches for 150 yards. Elsewhere, more third quarter action. Steelers 13, Falcons 7, Aaron Rodgers 14 of 27, 131 yards and a touchdown. The Bears outscoring the Panthers 31 to 24. Jaguars having little resistance against the Browns as they begin the fourth quarter. It's 34 to 3. Trevor Lawrence, 4 touchdown tosses. He's 18 of 23 for 245 yards. The other game in progress, Texans and Bills. Buffalo has a 24-21 lead midway through the third quarter. Josh Allen, 190 yards, 90 yards passing and a touchdown. Still to come this afternoon, there are three other late kickoffs. The Dolphins visit the Raiders, the Packers play the Vikings, and the Eagles host the Commanders. Sunday Night Football features the Cowboys and Giants. Monday Night Football, the Chiefs host the Broncos. Patrick Mahomes expected to start just 9 months removed from tearing his ACL and LCL. In case you missed it, the regular season began with the Seahawks beating the Patriots on Wednesday night. 13-10 was the final in the Super Bowl rematch. And then on Thursday in Melbourne, Australia, in front of over 100,000 fans, the 49ers handled the Rams 27-7. Brock Purdy passed for 205 yards and 3 touchdowns to 3 different receivers. Rams head coach Sean McVay called the outcome a, quote, good, humbling day, end quote. And that is a look at what is happening here in week one. The scoreboard is presented by Hyundai, proud partner of the Arizona Cardinals. Stay tuned. Hour two of the pregame huddle straight ahead. I'm Craig Riolu on the Arizona Cardinals Radio Network.
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0: Callahan back to throw again. Looks down the middle and lets it go. It is intercepted at the 30-yard line by Kwame Lassiter. Winds up, goes deep, far side of the field, intercepted by Lassiter, and he runs out of the end zone with it. Wheelahan to throw with time. Looks, now runs, now throws far side of the field, and the ball is intercepted by Lassiter. His third of the game. Wheelahan to throw under a four-man rush. Hit as he lets it go. Throws it deep. It's intercepted. Back comes Kwame Lassiter. Kwame Lassiter with his fourth interception of the game.
1: Going into the Wayback Machine here as we welcome you back to the Arizona Cardinals pregame huddle. Craig Reilu, Kent Summers, and Rob Fredrickson. The date was December 27th, 1998. Cardinals and Chargers, and what was the regular season finale? Cardinals winning that game 16-13 to clinch a playoff spot. Chris Jackie, a 52-yard field goal, the difference in the game. But the story, as we heard from Tom Dillon on the Cardinals radio network, not one, not two, not three, four interceptions by Kwame Lassiter. Also finished with 11 tackles that afternoon. Kent, you were at the game, covering the game for the Arizona Republic. What do you remember about the game and the performance of one Kwame Lassiter?
2: That it was a continuation of what the Cardinals had done over the last 3 weeks of the season. They had to win their last three games. They ended up winning all three on last-second field goals to put them in the playoffs for the first time in a non-strike year since 1975, 23-year streak. And to have four interceptions in a game, I still think he still shares the NFL record. I don't think that record's been broken and, you know, may never be. Five picks. And I just, you know, his whole story, you know, coming from Kansas as an undrafted player, and he never acted like he did not belong in the NFL. I mean, he had this amazing confidence, but wasn't obnoxious about it. And sort of in a line of a, you know, really good Cardinal safeties, either drafted late or not drafted at all. You know, reminds me of Tony Jefferson, who will be on the field today. But, you know, just a clutch player, and, you know, and put him in the playoffs for the first time. I mean, he was the reason owner Bill Bidwell was crying in the end zone, holding the, you know, a football at the end of the game. Really, if Kwame hadn't had that game, obviously they don't win. It was only 16-13.
1: Kwame always had a smile on his face. He loved not just the game, he loved life. And unfortunately, his life taken away way too soon. But that's what I think when I hear the name or hear play calls like that, Rob, Kwame Lassiter, just the big smile on his face.
3: Yeah, he loved football, and you're right. He loved life, and he loved his teammates. And Ken, to your point about just the supreme confidence that he carried, and he wasn't braggadocious about it, or wasn't a jerk about being confident. It was quite the opposite. It was just this kind of this. You knew he was in control. Like I remember walking up on the tee box one time. We were playing golf, and I said, "Kwame, there's no way you can get it in the fairway. $20." He said, "Yeah, you got it." And he just walks up and hits it. No practice swing or anything. Hits it, pipes it right down the fairway, middle of the fairway. I'm like, oh, man, $20. Okay. But it's just how he was, man. And it was infectious. He was just like a quiet leader around the clubhouse.
2: He just always had that too, underdog mentality. I mean, he came in on edge. Am I going to make this team? And my coworker at the time, Steve Schoenfeld, also went to Kansas and knew Kwame from before. And I remember Steve going up to him. He's like, "The coaches love you. Just keep doing what you're doing." But it was funny. All through his career, he always wanted a better contract, like all players, but especially Kwame. Anytime we went up to him in the locker room, his first words were, "You guys want to talk about my contract? I'm willing to talk about my contract." Most underpaid safety in the league. Just an enjoyable guy to be around, and a regular guy that you could have conversations about stuff outside football.
1: Four interceptions in one game. I'm looking at footballreference.com here. I'm looking at Rob Fredrickson's page.
3: Yeah.
1: Five career interceptions for Rob Fredrickson.
3: Well, I was pacing myself. You know, I wanted to spread them out. You know, Kwame got them in one game. I wanted to spread mine out a little.
2: When they, when the Cardinals did one of those look back flight plan videos, there was a great quote from Frank Sanders basically saying, you know, one interception I could see, two interceptions, okay, three, yeah. He goes, four, you got Jesus in your pocket.
1: Speaking of that, how about we take a listen to how the Cardinals game-winning drive unfolded in this excerpt from Cardinals Folktales, Lassiter's Legacy. You'll hear from Frank Sanders, Kwame's wife, Erica Lassiter, Aeneas Williams, and Jake Plummer.
4: We've been in this moment so much. Like the last 3 weeks, 4 weeks, we've kind of seen anything can happen. Eric Metcalf gets a kickoff. He runs a back chunk of yards.
0: Metcalf on the 10, to the 20, to the 25, to the 30, to the 40, to the midfield stripe, and out of bounds on the Charger 45.
4: Then I think the next play, it's me. Hey, Frank, you got to run a 12-yard hook, turn around, get down, and hit the ground. And then run up the field, right? Like it's like run up the field, see what happens.
0: Plummer back to throw on first and 10. Looks near side, throws down at the 34-yard line, and a timeout with 3 seconds to go is Frank Sanders.
4: I hate kickers, but I love you, Chris Jack.
0: 52 yards off the left side or near side hash. 3 seconds to go, and here it is. To try to win it, put the Cardinals in the playoffs. The snap, it's on the way, it's got the leg, it is good! The Cardinals win! The Cardinals are in the playoffs! The Cardinals win! 52 yards by Jackie.
5: I was probably holding my heart and praying that it went through. Yes, I do remember that now. Yeah, just praying that it went through and everybody just being really excited in the stands. And again, we all sat together. The families all sat together. So we were hugging and crying and just, you know, head exploding because we were really excited.
4: I think the biggest part about 98 and the winning season was after the game. That in itself, man, was just pure elation. Watch the fans come on the field.
6: We saw how capable the Cardinals organization was to galvanize the city when we were able to have that win. So it wasn't just the players. It was the Bird game. But to see it finally come together and win a moment like that, it was a lot of tears and a lot of crying.
7: We're not happy tonight. We're happy being into the playoffs, but we're not happy with our season. We want to go down to Dallas and keep going on, and it's going to be a big challenge. But you know, looking back, this will be a year where we turn things around. The longest streak of not being in the playoffs in the NFL right now has just been broken, and we're in, and it feels great.
1: To hear, to watch the entire Cardinals Folktales Lassiter's Legacy episode, go to the Arizona Cardinals YouTube page to watch it. It is well worth your time. But as we pick up, Kent, those final comments from Jake Plummer, you're in the playoffs, you're going to Dallas. Pick up the story there because, once again, you're a part of that coverage. And I think for many, the unexpected happened the following week.
2: Yeah, you think go to Dallas and you know, and shocked the NFL. It reminded me of the Cardinals playoff run in 2008 when Chris Collinsworth called him the worst playoff team. You know, that's kind of how that people regarded the Cardinals. I mean, and I get it, 9-7, and you've got to win on walk-off field goals after you've one guy's intercepted Craig Wheelahan four times. I mean, they were fortunate, but to go down there and really pound the Cowboys. And in a game that was not that close and really, you know, signaled the demise of the Cowboys organization for a while. They ran into a buzzsaw in Minnesota the following week on a great Vikings team. But yeah, it did galvanize a whole city. Sun Devil Stadium was sold out. And as I said, you know, Bill Bidwell had tears in his eyes clinging to a football. I mean, it meant so much to not only the players in the organization. And, you know, I remember, you know, being in the locker room the next day, there were some players who were hurting and it wasn't from the football game they played the day before. they had some fun celebrating that Sunday night.
1: 72,000 plus in attendance at Sun Devil Stadium that afternoon in December. And look, as you bring it to present time, the unexpected, especially with the week one, how we began the Arizona Cardinals pregame huddle. And all you hope for as a football player, a football team, an organization is give me a chance. And the Cardinals are telling everyone, give us a chance. Back in 98, no one gave the Cardinals a chance. But here, especially week one, Rob, it's why not?
3: Yeah. And you know, the thing I think about is there's really no expectations for the Arizona Cardinals this year. But yet, I feel like, myself included, there's this wave of optimism right now around this team. And I think a lot of it stems from Mike LaFleur and the offense on that side of the ball. And just, you know, what we saw, what little glimpse we saw of in the preseason, just what this offense could potentially be. You know, now obviously the defense has got to come along with it, and the defense has to hold up their end of the bargain and play winning football. But there's optimism. I, obviously, you know, I haven't played a game yet, but I just feel like, you know, there's just this undercurrent of optimism that surrounds this team right now because of some of the things that have happened in the offseason and just where they're at in terms of the offense. And that, to me, again, gives you hope. And that's what, the only thing you can ask for at this stage.
2: I think, Mike LaFleur talked this week about, you know, preaching to the players, ignore the noise, block out the noise. I think they ought to embrace it myself. Embrace that nobody thinks you're going to be any good, that you're playing for the number one pick, that, you know, you're 10.5-point underdogs. I embrace all that and use it. Why not? People think we're going to stink. Okay. We'll see. That's the attitude I think they should have.
1: In 98, a lot needed to happen right for the Cardinals, especially down the stretch to get into the postseason. Can some of that happen today in Los Angeles when the Cardinals take on the Chargers? Again, the full Cardinals Folktales Lasseter's Legacy on the Arizona Cardinals official YouTube channel. Again, well worth your time. As we continue here on the Arizona Cardinals pregame huddle, when we come back, we examine the Chargers offense and how the Cardinals might attack what they do when the Chargers and Justin Herbert have the ball. We'll get to that next here on the Arizona Cardinals Radio Network.
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0: Second down and 10 at the 27-yard line. Chargers up 14-3, looking for more. Herbert sets and throws, floating it down the right sideline. McConkey is open. He drops it down the sideline into the end zone. A lad McConkey touchdown makes it 20-3. Los Angeles, 27-yard pitch and catch from Justin Herbert to lad McConkey.
1: Last season, a playoff team. The Los Angeles Chargers finished second in the AFC West and for the second straight season lost in the wild card round. They lost to the Patriots, who ultimately would end up in the Super Bowl. But the Chargers have made the playoffs in three of the past 4 years. However, there is a lot different about the Chargers this season. And for a lot of people, it's because Mike McDaniel is now the new play caller as the offensive coordinator. And his pairing, Kent, with Justin Herbert, year 7 for the quarterback who everyone in the league raves about. Fans kind of go hot and cold with him, whether that's Chargers fans or fans across the league. But there's no question that Herbert has the talent. He just hasn't been able to get the team past that initial wild card round for a sustained run based off his arm talent and his knowledge of the game.
2: Yeah, it's a guy who, you know, it's a guy who in most games looks great and looks like, you know, not only an all pro talent, but, you know, a guy who can take a team to a Super Bowl. Then he'll have that clunker. That makes you go, ooh, you know, can he be there in important games for him? And, you know, their problem last year was protecting him. I mean, I think, you know, they gave up the second most sacks in the league, maybe 60. And they tried this offseason to upgrade protection. You know, the center they signed, though, is out for the season with injury. They've two guards are journeymen. It's going to be interesting how that shakes out. But he's an elite talent. And, bold moves by Harbaugh to revamp that offense, to go out and hire McDaniel, fire Greg Roman, fire offensive line coach Mike Devlin, former Cardinal player, and we'll see if it works. I think if the Cardinals are going to have some success today rushing the passer, it might be in the interior, especially with Walter Nolan.
1: Kevin Kugler on Westwood One calling one of the 26 touchdown passes by Justin Herbert last season. Again, no Keenan Allen, so you've got Ladd McConkey and Quentin Johnston. But it's that OC-QB pairing, Rob, that I think has garnered a lot of the attention, not only this offseason, but for this week one matchup, at least when you're looking at the Chargers. And can Mike McDaniel be the one to unlock Herbert and the rest of this Cardinals Chargers offense?
3: Yeah, Mike McDaniel and Mike LaFleur were under the Shanahan tree, and so they both coached together. So it'll be interesting to kind of see how these offenses are similar and different. I think you're going to see a lot of those outside zone runs. I think you're going to see a lot of play action and Herbert getting his back foot down and the ball coming out more on time. You're right. He was under duress and pressure a lot last year. And I think a lot of that having to do with unhealthy offensive tackles. Well, now they got Joe Alt back. They got Rashawn Slater healthy. So that offensive line on the outside, at least, is the strength of this team. Now, the inside of that offensive line, that's where I think the Cardinals can exploit this team. You know, you got Coyote Awashika at left guard and Trey Pipkins and Cole Strange. These guys, you know, that is really where I think the Cardinals can take advantage. And Kent, you mentioned it, Walter Nolan. I think he can eat in there. He can really get after it and cause some disruption up the middle. Jake Slater, a rookie starting at center. You know, that to me is where the Cardinals can really make a difference. Because, you know, looking at this offense, Omarion Hampton to me is a really good running back. He makes a lot of guys miss, and that's problematic maybe for the Cardinals because they're not a good tackling team. But beyond that, you know, the wide receivers, you know, they're effective. They're okay, but they're not world beaters in my estimation.
1: It begins, though, with the quarterback. And how about we hear from Jim Harbaugh on the pairing of Justin Herbert and Mike McDaniel. This is from the White House podcast starring Michael Irvin.
5: The way those two, the football smart and book smart, too. I mean, you got a Yale grad and a 4.0. You might say, how smart are they, coach? Well, how smart are they? They're so smart, Michael, that I wish I knew how smart right. they were. You know?
1: We'll see how smart the Chargers are this afternoon. We do know that Zach Gerschman is very smart as he rejoins us from SoFi Stadium. Still field level as the players begin to warm up. What's going on, Zach?
21: Yeah, first of all, wow, thank you, Craig. I was not expecting that one from you. One of the things that this Cardinals defense is expecting, though, is to have a pass rush and try to disrupt Justin Herbert. So much of the talk throughout the week in anticipation for this game has been about Justin Herbert's willingness to stay in the pocket. And what can you do to get him out the pocket? Well, you need to have that pass rush. And I think that right now, Josh Sweat's coming into this game. He's fully healthy. He's got no restrictions going into this one. He's going back to the same stadium where he eclipsed his career high in his sack total, going for 12 last year, and I think that this is something that you're going to need to see from him, is developing that pass rush, generate so much attention that the guys opposite of him, Zaven Collins, Baron Browning, are able to get theirs. But when it comes down to it too, you need the pass rush in the middle as well, the interior of the defensive line with Walter Nolan III, LJ Collier, Dante Stills. We know Andrew Billings is not playing, so that means tons of Roy Lopez as well. In this game, you have to try to take advantage of the interior offensive line for the Chargers. It's considered a weak point. Jake Slaughter's a rookie, like Rob mentioned, that there's a lot of emotions that come into play with that. And then some of their other guards, according to PFF, the ratings don't really go in their favor. So it's an area the Cardinals could try to take advantage of.
1: Chargers offensive line last season allowed the second highest pressure rate. Good stuff, Zach. And we will be joined by Zach all season long here on the Arizona Cardinals pregame huddle. And of course, you can follow his work on azcardinals.com. One more on Justin Herbert. This is Cardinals defensive coordinator Nick Rawlins on the challenge Herbert presents.
22: He's an elite player. And if there's a clean pocket, you know, he's going to be able to sit back there and put the ball where it needs to. Even if it's a coverage-wise with the route concepts, a difficult throw, he can make those throws. So, you know, I mean, that goes into how you rush, number one, and winning your one-on-ones up front and rushing as a unit, where you can't win a one-on-one on one side and go rogue on the other side, because he knows how to get out of those situations. So we have to do a good job collectively at front four of collapsing the pocket. He's not easy to break down either, so we got to finish those plays.
1: We heard Zach mention Andrew Billings inactive. He's a healthy scratch. So, Rob, you've got five defensive linemen up today as opposed to six. You were going to rotate anyways, but does that tell you one way or another how Rawlins might attack or think the Chargers offense might show here this afternoon?
3: Yeah, I'm a little surprised by it, to be quite honest, because I was of the mindset that the Chargers are going to come in and try to run the ball with Omarion Hampton, and really, you know, it would be beneficial to the Cardinals to have that extra defensive lineman. But they may see something different. They may feel like it's going to be more of a passing game, so maybe we want to put that potential spot to some other place. But Andrew Billings, yeah, okay, he's down, but you know, I do like the combination of what Dante Stills, Darius Robinson, Roy Lopez, and LJ Collier can do. Obviously, Walter Nolan's going to be a key part to this, and he's going to have to probably play more snaps just because of the absence of the numbers in terms of the regular set defense.
1: Spotlight has been on the Cardinals defense for much of the offseason, and it's going to be a spotlight here today. Buda Baker on what he wants the defense to show today and this entire season.
23: I want teams to look at our film and just be like, wow, these guys are running to the ball. You see 11 guys running to the hat each and every play. These guys know what they're doing. They know their job. They do it at a high level. They play very fast, and they create turnovers and sacks. That's the biggest thing, you know, taking it one play at a time, but having those turnovers, getting those sacks, getting the ball to our offense, who I think is going to be, you know, a very good offense. And, you know, our job is to get the ball back to those guys.
1: You look at this defense, Kent, and Billings was one of the new faces. You also bring in Jack Gibbons at inside linebacker, Dewey in the secondary alongside Buddha at safety. And then other than that, most of the players are back. Now you hope that Walter is healthy. You hope that Mac Wilson is healthy. Garrett Williams gets healthy. Same defensive coordinator, Terrell Austin, though. Some new voices in that defensive room as far as the defensive coaches are concerned. So I can understand why people want to know about this Cardinals defense.
2: Yeah, I remember when I covered the league, there was a GM with a rebuilding team, and he goes, we need more dudes. We got enough okay players. We need dudes, and they need Walter Nolan to be that dude. They need Mac Wilson healthy and be that dude. They need Buddha Baker to be that dude. And I think adding someone like Terrell Austin too to the staff is going to help, especially in a game like this where you don't maybe really know what the Chargers are, how they're going to approach this game. And I think there are going to be a lot of adjustments made on the fly. And so adding a veteran set of eyes and a brain, I think will help Nick Rawls today.
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10: Leg to the right, a throw to the right. McBride goes up high in the corner of the end zone on the far side and makes the catch for a touchdown. And the Cardinals a point after away from tying the game.
11: That is how you go make a play.
10: Throws to the right and it's caught by McBride, and he secures it for the touchdown as he goes to the ground.
11: Looks right, throws right, caught on the goal line. Touchdown, Trey McBride.
12: When you need a touchdown, go to your best player. Trey McBride
10: looks left, throws left, caught McBride at the five. He's hit at the one, but he bounces off a defender into the end zone for the Cardinal touchdown. Throws left side, caught for a touchdown by Trey McBride. McBride with five catches now sets the NFL record for most consecutive games by a tight end with at least five catches. It's the pass away, left side into the end zone, and it is caught for a touchdown by Trey McBride. Having arguably the greatest single season in NFL history by a tight end.
12: He certainly is the best tight end in the NFL right now.
13: Won't get an argument out of me. Trey McBride last season led all tight ends in receptions and receiving yards, tied for the lead in touchdown receptions. First team All-Pro honors, a near unanimous selection, received 49 of 50 votes. As we continue here on the Arizona Cardinals pregame huddle, one more time, we head to SoFi Stadium to talk and check in with Zach Gershman. Not so much about Trey, but the guys alongside Trey McBride on that offensive line, and a new face today in John Gaines at right guard. What's going on, Zach?
14: Exactly, Craig. This team is one player away from having their entire first-string offense, excluding Tip Ryman, who, of course, is still on the PUP list, and he's only going to be used in those 13-12 personnel situations. But But John Gaines is the one sliding in right now in place of Isaiah Adams, who has been dealing with a knee injury since before the joint practices that the Cardinals took place in Green Bay. And I spoke to John Gaines a little bit pregame. He was talking about being back here in Los Angeles. Obviously, he went to UCLA, and the Cardinals team hotel was a few minutes away from UCLA.

0: And it was just cool to see him kind of relive those days. He says he always tries to come back during the offseason to make sure that he spends some time with his alma mater. And I asked him, are you ready? And he gave me a thumbs up. He said, ready to go. And I think right now he and this entire offensive line, the trenches, the defensive line, the trenches, they're all about to come out here on the field right now, getting ready to go for this week one matchup.
1: It always starts up front. Zach, before we let you go and head back upstairs to the press box, Jeremiah Love, a lot of people interested in him. We know he was questionable coming into the game. He is active. What are you seeing from Jeremiah Love?
0: Jeremiah Love is fast. It looks like he has not skipped a beat. And one of the cool things about being here on the field pregame is his father is actually on the field. I went up to Jason Love and I said to him, Jason, excited? And he said, man, I'm even more nervous than my son is right now. He's like, my son, he doesn't get nervous, but he's ready to go. He is in his element. And I took that as a very interesting sign because we know Jeremiah Love. He said that he wished he was able to go out there still in the game against the Raiders, even though he messed up his ankle and said he still wanted to go. I think these guys know what Jeremiah Love brings to the table, both his family, his friends, and now his teammates, because the guys we have talked to in the locker room, they're impressed with the rookie. Now it's time to put it on tape in the regular season, Craig.
1: And it's time for you to head back upstairs, Zach. Good work here on the Arizona Cardinals pregame huddle. Again, you can follow Zach and his work on azcardinals.com. Jeremiah Love is part of a Cardinals offense that in the preseason, yes, it was preseason, then the Cardinals did play one more game than 30 other teams outside of the Carolina Panthers. But the offense led the league in total offense, number two in rushing, number two in passing, and number three in scoring. And Rob, that was with Trey McBride only on the field for one snap and four different quarterbacks being successful. And I think for me, I'll let you have your own thoughts, but for me, that was a telling sign when no matter who was behind center, the offense was able to move the football and score points.
2: Yeah, I think you and I were doing postgame one of those games. I can't remember which one. And I think I said I could probably play quarterback for this Arizona Cardinals team offensively. Obviously, I'm joking. But it's a very quarterback friendly offense. At least it appears so, because every one of the Arizona Cardinals quarterbacks succeeded in running and just the way this offense looked in the preseason. Now, granted, it's preseason, so today it's for real, and this Chargers defense is going to present a formidable opponent. Arizona Cardinals last year, they couldn't run the ball. They were 28th in terms of rushing offense, but this Chargers defense was number four in terms of rushing defense. So these guys can come and they can play at every level, the defensive line, linebackers, and the secondary. So this is going to be a big challenge for this Arizona Cardinals offense.
1: It was just a glimpse of the offense with the first team in the Raiders game. So the anticipation for Mike LaFleur now with more time and looking at this Chargers, you're actually game planning. You weren't doing that in the preseason. So how much of that pre-snap motion that places where LaFleur was, Rams, 49ers, do it a heck of a lot more than what the Cardinals have previously done.
3: Yeah, and I think that's a big part of when he talks about marrying the run game with the pass game. I've read this stat a couple weeks ago on a pregame show that last year, the Cardinals threw 18 passes to receivers who went in motion. The Rams, where Mike LaFleur comes from, 133. That gives you an idea of what this offense is going to look like. And it's not just you're going to throw the ball to those guys. Are they going to be blocking? I mean, these receivers are going to be asked to block. And I like that from a Michael Wilson, who's a bigger physical guy. We saw him. He can block. We saw that last year. We're gonna see that. As I said at the beginning, I think LaFleur's got to watch about making a game plan too big, about having the whole off season to come up with something. Don't give these guys too much. Don't overwhelm them. And there are questions about this Cardinals offense. We mentioned, the inside of the Chargers offensive line is questionable. Well, the Cardinals right side with John Gaines, I mean, he's a third guard, after they, the two guys were injured in front of him. And then, Wilkinson at right tackle is kind of an unknown in this offense, a free agent acquisition. So what are those guys going to be like in this game? But from what we saw in preseason, and like Rob said, yeah, it's preseason. You know, the only thing you could criticize of this Cardinals offense is there were too many false starts, and that's about it. Everything else looked great. And after last season, that was like a cool breeze to a lot of Cardinals fans.
1: Only saw Trey McBride on the field for one snap in the preseason, but he's had a lot of time within this Mike LaFleur offense. Here is the best tight end in the NFL, Trey McBride.
4: I just think his ability to get everybody open, to you know, get his playmakers the ball. He's done a really good job of utilizing everyone's skill set. You know, Mike, Marv, me, Jeremiah, there's so many playmakers on this offense, and he's done a really good job of getting everybody the ball and making sure that everyone, quote-unquote, eats.
1: Are we going to see a lot of multiple tight end sets, 2 and 3, which was what we saw from Mike LaFleur by necessity when he was the OC with the Rams last season? Or is it going to be a little bit more free-flowing? How much is Michael Wilson, Marvin Harrison Jr. targeted in the past game? Speaking of Marvin, his thoughts, more specifically, how he would describe this Mike LaFleur offense.
5: Simple but complicated. Like, I mean, it's simple for us because we know what we're doing, and I mean, I think from a defensive standpoint, everything kind of looks the same, but I think it's just simple. Like, it's not like we're trying to do 1,000 things. We're just trying to do 1 thing 1,000 times, kind of, you know, that saying. So it's really exciting to be in the offense.
1: Earlier in the offseason, Gardner Minshew addressed reporters and asked, we're always trying to figure out what's this. And he used the phrase illusion of complexity, meaning Cardinals offensively, and Marvin just said it, it's simple. But for you as a defensive player, Rob, okay, I don't know what is coming because it's a different motion or a different set, but we're going to run the exact same play that we ran maybe 2 quarters ago.
2: Well, that's exactly right. They'll get to it from different personnel groupings, lining up in different formations, but then motioning or shifting pre-snap and ultimately get to where they snap the ball, and it's just basically the same play that you've seen before with different personnel groupings. And you, as a player, you just have to, you know, kind of boil it down and just realize it's okay. All this shifting and motion, we call it eye candy. It's just, it's meant to confuse you as a defensive player and get you a little rattled and make a mistake in terms of your assignments. But if you just, you know, kind of see it, at the end, or at the snap, then you'll realize what it is and play accordingly. So, Arizona Cardinals defensively, offensively, just got to continue to do what they do.
1: 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When we come back, our final thoughts. Week 1, right around the corner. 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
10: Showing blitz. Here come the Lions. Blake back to throw. Gunning it to the right side. Bolden. Touchdown! Anquan Bolden of the Cardinals score the first points of the 2003 season. Blake with the ball. Looking over the middle and throwing it on a drag route to Bolden on the far side of the 40. Bolden breaks free in midfield. At the 40. At the 30. At the 20. Bolden cuts it back to the 10. To the 5. Touchdown! Anquan Bolden. 71 yards. His second score of the day.
11: They got a rookie of the galaxy, Anquan Bolden. He's exactly what you want on your team, in your organization, in your community. Rookie of the galaxy.
1: Coach Mack, always good to hear his voice. Anquan Bolden. That was September 7th, 2003. Q's NFL debut at Detroit. 10 catches. 217 yards, that's right, 217, and two touchdowns. Kent was there. By the way, I'm looking at Pro Football Reference. Q was targeted 14 times in that game. We talked about Jeremiah Love getting 14 touches against the Las Vegas Raiders earlier in the preseason. So if Q could do it, does Jeremiah do it here this afternoon, Kent?
3: They have to hope so. It was such a... an amazing debut, partly because the Cardinals kept him under wraps in the preseason, and he didn't play very much at all. And then to explode like that in his very first game, and what we saw, what I remember is, like, I don't know if I've ever seen a receiver run after the catch better than Anquan Bolden did. I mean, it was running over people. It was making a cut, faking a guy out. He didn't have great speed, but in his prime, in those first, 8 years or whatever, there was nobody better at running after the catch. He made Jeff Blake look really, really good that day. But the thing, if you ask Anquan Bolden, what the main thing he remembers about that game, the Cardinals lost. That bugged him.
1: Rob, your key for the Cardinals to get the W here tonight.
2: You got to have tackling. Defensively, Cardinals got to tackle, and Walter Nolan's got to eat on the inside. That's where the opportunity is.
3: Can Mike LaFleur be the first Cardinals coach to win his debut since 1973? Don Coryell, the last 12 non-interim head coaches Cardinals have not won their debut. Can he flip the history?
1: Let's hope that's the case here in week one. Special thanks to everyone behind the scenes. Jim Omohundro, Cody Fincher, Ryan O'Brien DeBose, Mike Noto, Ali Narini, Jamal Gumo. For Rob Fredrickson, Kent Summers, I'm Craig Riolu. Week one is next here on the Arizona Cardinals Radio Network.
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17: 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Here's the voice of the Cardinals, J.P. Shadrick.
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17: 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Shipley.
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22: It is time for Arizona Cardinals football. Week one of the National Football League brings us to Los Angeles. SoFi Stadium in Inglewood, the site as the Arizona Cardinals visit the Los Angeles Chargers on kickoff weekend. And a very pleasant good afternoon to you from L.A. I'm J.P. Shadrick, former Cardinals center, A.Q. Shipley alongside Danny Sarek on the field. We'll hear from her coming up in just a little bit. And welcome to Cardinals football in 2026. And if you didn't join us in the preseason, you've missed a lot of new around the Cardinals organization. A busy offseason, new head coach, a ton of free agent signings, the number three overall pick running back, an offseason of establishing culture. But AQ, that's all about 20 minutes away from being in the rear view, and we can finally get down to business.
23: Finally, it becomes real. We have been waiting for this moment. The preseason is necessary. We all understand that. But that has come and gone, and now here we are, week one. It becomes real. The schedule becomes real. The starters will finally play. We will get to see what this offense actually looks like with real starters in the game. I cannot wait.
22: And what this defense looks like, too. A lot of familiar faces back from this group the last couple of seasons. It is, of course, the debut as an NFL head coach for Mike LaFleur at 39 years of age. He'll make his debut today. What's going through his mind right about now?
23: Probably a lot of things, but he probably, just like the players, can't wait to get this thing started. I remember as a player, I remember going out, first game, all the nerves, all the pregame jitters, all the shakes, all the different things, and all I could wait for was getting that first hit under my belt because, you know, then all that goes away. Then it just becomes football. It's stuff you've done from the time you were yay big until now. It all becomes reality, but again, just get that first play under his belt, and then it'll just become normal.
22: And then the questions are, what is the identity of the team, and how is the operation? What does it just look like to the casual fan?
23: Well, we've heard it over and over again all preseason about operation and what that means to him. I think when you look at this, and when you look across the league, there's a lot of fumbles, there's a lot of penalties, there's a lot of sloppy play in this first week of the season. We're fortunate we get to get this afternoon slate, the second slate, right? So hopefully they've learned from watching some of this stuff. Hopefully that's been a point of emphasis in the meetings all week after seeing Thursday's game and Wednesday's game. Hey, let's hang on to the football. Let's eliminate penalties. Let's get clean shifts and motions, pre- and post-snap penalties eliminate, and go play football.
0: Last season, of course, so many injuries. This Cardinals team played 81 different players last year, tied for the most in the NFL. Really tested, obviously, the depth of the roster. They went 3-14 last year, had 9 straight losses to end the campaign. But now, frontline players are back healthy. Offensive playmakers are out there. All the defensive frontline guys are back as well. And that's a question this year going in. With no change in the defensive coaching staff, at least the coordinator, the scheme's the same. Frontline players are back. What do you expect?
23: Yeah, I'm very much looking forward to seeing Josh Sweat. I think that's the biggest thing when you look at this Cardinals defense. Obviously, Buda Baker, he's the guy. He's the missile. He's the guy that's going to be flying all over the field, setting the tone and the tempo. But up front, you're playing against a Mike McDaniel offense, which is going to be run heavy first. If you can stop the run, you force them into playing pass game all game long, and then you can get into the exotics and you can maybe attack the interior of this Chargers offensive line. And I think that's where you can really take advantage.
0: We'll dig deeper on those matchups coming up. They're facing a Chargers team today. The Cardinals are. Chargers have been to the playoffs both seasons under head coach Jim Harbaugh, a top 5 defense last year, one of the best quarterbacks in the league in Justin Herbert. We'll get to the matchups when we return. It's a 1:25 Arizona time kickoff in week 1 for the Arizona Cardinals and the Los Angeles Chargers on the Arizona Cardinals Radio Network.
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0: JP Shadrick, AQ Shipley, Danny Sorek from SoFi Stadium in L.A., the Arizona Cardinals and the Los Angeles Chargers on kickoff weekend. We're closing in on today's opening kick. 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Let's begin, AQ, with the number 3 overall pick running back, Jeremiah Love, making his NFL debut today. He played in 1 preseason game in Las Vegas, but a high ankle injury put him on the shelf the rest of the preseason, was back in the practice field the last week or so. He's up today.
23: There's no doubt about it. We cannot wait to see him get going early because we saw a little glimpse of him against the Raiders, and he looked fantastic in limited work. But again, gets the injury, and then he's out for a couple weeks. But some of the videos you see coming out of practice this week, he looks good. He looks healthy. I cannot wait to see him get his first couple of touches. He got those touches under his belt early in the preseason. Now we let it rip today.
0: Let's see if he pulls an Otis Anderson in 1979 and goes for like 193 yards or something. That'd be cool.
23: We would love everything about that.
0: No doubt about that. Wide receiver Marvin Harrison Jr. missed some time, of course, last season with a number of different ailments or injuries. Solid preseason and training camp, but confidence is key for Harrison.
23: Confidence is everything, because if he believes in himself, we've seen him make the catches. He's let some of the noise get in. Obviously, coming into year three, he has to go out and make an impact. Michael Wilson has been paid. Him and Michael Wilson can be a formidable duo on the outside at receiver, and then you got Trey McBride taking over the middle of the field.
0: And obviously, we touched on Josh Sweat a little earlier. The outside linebacker missed the whole preseason with a knee issue, cleared to go. Front five, the three linemen, the two outside linebackers, that whole group, stopping the run is key today to give Sweat a chance to work in the pass rush.
23: He's the most important player on this team, in my opinion. I think going into this season, I think the one thing that is a question mark is the pass rush. And now that Josh Sweat is back, he is the only person that returns from a year ago with more than 10 sacks. Who will step up to help him? Don't really care if he gives you one or two a game. And important moments, key moments, third down, third and long, let him go eat. But again, him being healthy is huge for this defense.
0: We're back in a moment, and we'll take a look at the Cardinals' defense today against Justin Herbert and a brand-new L.A. Chargers offense closing in on kickoff, a 1:25 kickoff time, 12 minutes away on the Arizona Cardinals Radio Network.
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0: Welcome back to SoFi Stadium in Inglewood, California. The Cardinals and the Chargers coming up in week one. J.P. Shadrick with A.Q. Shipley. We'll hear from Danny Sorek on the field coming up shortly. 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
22: 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Let's get into some of the matchups today. We touched on the Cardinals defense, AQ. Fourth-year defensive coordinator Nick Rollis is now back for year four, of course. Linebacker Jack Gibbons is new. Safety Andrew Wingert is new. They're healthy everywhere else. That was an issue on defense last season. But the debut today of this defense against the unknowns of the L.A. Chargers offense. What is this thing going to look like for Mike McDaniel, the new OC in L.A.?
23: That's the hardest thing about week one is you have no idea what the other team is going to come out in. You have a game plan. You have a good feel for what you think they're going to come out in. But guess what? They might come out in something completely different, and then it becomes a chess match. How can we win the battle of adjustments? But I think the biggest thing when you look at this is they are starting a rookie center and two guys who are essentially backups, right? And they go out and they get Cole Strange, former first-round pick of New England. Didn't work out there. He goes to Miami, signs on a low-level deal out here. They get Awosika from the Detroit Lions, who was a former backup, right? The interior line, you can attack that. Cannot wait to see what the game plan is on third and seven or more and see if they can attack the middle of this offensive line.
22: Lamorian Hampton is at running back. They brought in a fullback in the offseason as well. They have multiple tight ends that can play, and it'll be something to watch, certainly, against the Chargers offense today. On the other side, quickly, Cardinals offensive line against a top five Chargers defense from a year ago. They also have a new play caller on that side of the ball here in L.A.
23: I think the biggest thing is the Cardinals have to establish the run early and often. I think that is a staple of what this offense looks like. You watched the L.A. Rams the other day. They could not get the run game going, and all of a sudden they don't look like the L.A. Rams of last year. And so when you look at Coach LaFleur, when you look at a Kyle Shanahan or Sean McVay hybrid type of offense, it starts with the run game. If they can get the run game going early against a very stout defense, then everything else will open up.
22: They got Tier Tart. They got Tomlinson in the middle. They got, of course, the future Hall of Famer Khalil Mack on the outside. Tui Pelotu with a big season a year ago as well. Back in a moment with a coin toss. Counting down to kickoff between the Cardinals and the Chargers in week one. This is the Arizona Cardinals.

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9: 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Shadrick, A.Q. Shipley. We'll hear from Danny Sirek on the field coming up shortly. As the Arizona Cardinals hit the road to begin this 2026 campaign on what has turned out to be a beautiful day. Yes, there is a roof here at SoFi Stadium. The ends of the upper deck are open air, though, and it's right around 80 degrees or so here in Southern California today. And walking around the field earlier today, there is a slight breeze on field level from right to left, though around 5 miles per hour, with the roof in here, shouldn't be much of an issue, at least in today. But the bright sunshine shining through the translucent roof of this stadium that is one of the really grand stadiums in the National Football League, opened in 2020, a price tag of $5 to $6 billion, and just over 70,000. It hosted one Super Bowl already, and will host Super Bowl 61 at the end of this season as well. Moments away from the coin toss, we'll listen in to see how we begin today's festivities. The Cardinals today in their road white jerseys and pants, red numbers, the white helmet with the Cardinal head logo on each side. The Chargers in their powder blue jerseys with white numbers, white pants, the high blue socks, and the white helmets with the lightning bolt on the side. Today's coin toss presented by Ticketmaster, the official ticket marketplace of the NFL. And our referee today in his 17th season in the league is Ron Torbert. He's wearing the white hat since 2014. He was the referee for Super Bowl 56 in this stadium, the Rams over Cincinnati, and Super Bowl 59. And that's when Philly beat Kansas City in the Superdome in New Orleans. He has a Harvard Law degree.
10: Good afternoon, captains. Welcome to the 2026 regular season. This is the coin that we will use for the toss. The side with the NFL shield is heads. The side with my number 62 is tails. Arizona, you are the visitors today. What's your call?
11: Tails.
10: Tails is the call. Tails is the call. This heads.
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10: 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The further choice in the second half. Which way do you want to check?
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15: Jacoby Brissett is starting his 11th season in the league, although this is the first time he's entering week one with preparation as a starter, knowing that's going to be his role. He's excited to be the first impression of all the offseason work. He and head coach Mike LaVore have talked about how he is a good fit for this scheme, and the two have worked closely at scripting the opening plays for the offense here today to get the season going.
9: Danny, thank you so much. Let's get down to business. Football on the tee. The right-footed swing of the leg from Cameron Dicker and the kick away from right to left and brought in at the three from Duvernay. Across the 10, right numbers 20, tripped up across the 25 and just shy of the 30-yard line where the Cardinals will begin on offense. Jacoby Brissett, 11th-year quarterback out of NC State. Jeremiah Love making his NFL debut at running back today. It will be Tyler Algier to begin the game, though, at the running back position. He is number one in the depth chart officially. Of course, Trey McBride led all tight ends last season and catches, yards, and touchdowns in the NFL. They'll start with three receivers, two left, including Marvin Harrison Jr. wide to the left side with off coverage and a snap from under center. Back to throw, five-step drop over the middle pass. Has a man down the seam, caught just past midfield. It's Trey McBride into Chargers territory, brought down around the 44-yard line. First play down the field, and why not Trey McBride first down?
16: What a start. What a play call. Right off the bat, they get Kendrick Bourne lined up right outside the left tackle, Paris Johnson. Motion him out. Get a little eye candy. Open up the middle of the field. Who do you go to? Trey McBride. Let's go.
9: 27 yards on the first play of the season. And now two backs in the game. Algier and Love on either side of Brissett in the gun. Three receivers. Love in motion to the left. It's a handoff right to Algier and into the pile. Not much happening there. Maybe a yard or two up to around the 41-yard line for Algier, the free agent addition this offseason from the Falcons.
16: There was nothing there off the right side. They tried to go with the bread and butter. That's the outside zone. That is what Coach LaFleur wants to run. Outside zone right there. There was no movement. They just kind of tried to ride the wave. Algier falls forward, but again, nothing there. They're going to need to open up a few more holes.
9: Officially two on the carry. Second down and eight at the Chargers 41 for the Cardinals. Opening drive of the season. They break the huddle with Algier. Right flank off of Brissett in the gun. Two receivers left, single receiver right is Harrison. And the snap, number high, back to Brissett, over the middle throw, and off the hands of Harrison between the hash marks, thrown behind him and high. Got his hands on it, tough ask for Harrison over the middle, incomplete third down.
16: Jacoby Brissett did a nice job kind of looking off the middle of the field. He looked hard left where all the receivers were. You get Marvin Harrison dragging across the middle of the field on an over route. He throws it behind Harrison. Harrison gets both hands on it. You'd like to see him come down with that ball, but again, a tough catch. I would have loved to see him come down with that just for his confidence.
9: Bourne and Wilson left, Harrison right, third down and eight. Shotgun snap, belt high. Brissett back to throw, pressure coming. He has to roll left, and Brissett's trying to run with it. Past the 40, outside the numbers, has the first down and out of bounds on the far sideline, just inside the 30. The salty vet, Jacoby Brissett, using his legs in year 11, first down.
16: Do not want to see a heavy dose of that, but the Cardinals offensive line does a great job. They come with a blitz off the right side of the Cardinals offensive line. They're sliding the protection that way, do a nice job. picking it up. And anytime there's blitz, usually man-to-man coverage downfield. Brissett recognizes it, escapes through the B gap between guard and tackle on the left, and is able to outrun the linebacker for a first down.
9: John Gaines making the start at right guard today in place of Isaiah Adams. Jaden Williams is in the game as an extra lineman as well, and he's eligible. Under center snap, Brissett on a first down. Play action fake, back to throw. Steps up, dumps it down to the running back, Algier, just past the 30, angling back inside between the hash marks, where he's tripped up at the 26-yard line. About a five-yard gain or so.
16: Williams, the rookie offensive lineman, comes in again without Tip Ryman, without that big body. Whenever you want to go play action pass, look to see early in this first drive, they put the extra offensive lineman in right there. They tried to get a chunk play down the field. Not there. He checks it down. Smart play by Brissett.
9: Hunter Long is on the field as well as McBride. Actually, all three tight ends. Higgins in the game as well. Bourne lined up to the left. Long in motion, the snap under center, handoff left side, Algier looking for space, runs into contact and through a defender, drives his legs. He's just shy of the first down, up to the 21, needed the 20. Sets up a third down and one for the Cardinals. Opening drive of the game, they're moving the football.
16: 13 personnel, you get three tight ends in the game. You motion, you started off with two tight ends to the right, you motion one across, you get two tight ends to the left. They capture the edge and great movement off the left side.
9: Over the ball fast, quarterback sneak, Brissett. Calls his own number. He's got enough for a first down. Two-yard gain down to the 19, into the red zone. First and 10, Cardinals.
16: I mean, if you're Coach LaFleur, you got to feel great about this opening drive so far. I mean, great play calls. They open it up with the chunk play to McBride, and then it's just been methodical from there, right? You get the third down, you get situational football's key. They get the first down, you keep it moving. Then you get to third and short, you get the quarterback sneak. Take time off the clock. That is a defense's best weapon when the offense just slow, methodical drives.
9: Just underway, 11-10 to go. First quarter opening drive for the Cardinals. This is the eighth play of the possession. Three receivers to the right on the wide side. Brissett in the gun, loving the game. And it's a handoff to him. Jumps out of a tackle in the backfield, keeps his balance, and then falls ahead back to the line of scrimmage. Tough work there to even get back to even on the play for Jeremiah Love. He had company in the backfield.
16: Yeah, right there. Froholt has a tough time against Tart right up the middle. Again, I think the biggest thing whenever you're running the zone scheme, the one thing that can stop it is penetration. You have to do a good job of keeping the guys flat on the line of scrimmage. Right there, Froholt gets beat up the gap. Jeremiah Love does a good job just getting back to the line.
9: Wilson and Bourne out to the left. McBride moves in motion to the right, just off the right tackle in a wing. And Harrison to the right, one-on-one, the snap. Back to throw, a little pressure from the right. Brissett tosses to the left side. It is caught. It's Bourne with a catch inside the 15. Spinning ahead, close to the first down marker. And I think he has it. He needed the 9. And it is enough for a first down for Kendrick Bourne and a first and goal Cardinals.
16: So far, so good on this first drive. I'm telling you what, right there again, they come with a blitz off the Cardinals' right side, trying to attack the right side of this offensive line early. They've done a nice job picking up the blitz. Brissett does a nice job maneuvering in the pocket, sliding left, finding the open receiver, and again, another first down, first and goal.
9: 11-yard gain, first and goal at the 8 officially. Shotgun look, three receivers right. Tight end McBride in a three-point stance just to the left of the left tackle. Love steps in to hear a new play call from Brissett. Play clock winding down to 2-1 timeout. They have to burn a timeout. No need to rush it in this situation, certainly, with a goal to go from the 8. So a timeout on the field. But a fantastic, methodical start. This will be the 10th play of the drive coming up, AQ, to get it going. And hey, it's one drive, but you'd rather have this than the alternative, certainly.
16: Yeah, there's no question. And right there, I love that right there as well. Again, you don't love where you're at. The play clock starting to wind down. I'd much rather him call the timeout, burn one early in the first half, make sure we're good. This is a critical situation because if you can walk away with a touchdown here, obviously it's a four-point difference between touchdown and field goal. But again, we talk about it all the time. We need touchdowns, not field goals. Critical moment in the game right now. First drive of the season. Let's try and get 7. Make sure everybody's on the right page.
9: 10th play of the drive now for the Cardinals to open the season. 9:34 to go in the first quarter. First and goal from the 8 under center for Brissett. Single back is Jeremiah Love in his NFL debut. Tight end on each set, three tight ends set again. Wilson in motion, snap, handoff Love, hesitates in the backfield and then dives ahead over the left hash mark, close to the 5-yard line, a gain of 3.
16: I love what they did right there. Again, we talk about it, the bread and butter is the outside zone. right there. They basically get a downhill run. It ends up being a dive. It is the zone, but it's more of an inside zone. You get a tight end coming back across the line from right to left. You get Jeremiah Love going downhill. He ran a lot of power scheme and gap scheme at Notre Dame. But right there, really good getting him downhill, trying to get him in the end zone.
9: Second and goal at the five officially. Three receivers in the game. The big three, Wilson, Bourne, and Harrison. Harrison's in the slot on the right. Stomp of the right to put the snap. Love with a handoff. Looking left. Looking for space. At the five. Stiff arm to the pylon. He's in for a touchdown, Cardinals. It's Jeremiah Love with his first NFL touchdown. And it opens the season with a fantastic march down the field for the Cardinals. 6-0 over the Chargers. 8:49 first quarter. What a debut for this Cardinals offense.
16: What a debut is right, and welcome to the NFL, Jeremiah Love. Might have got away with a hold on the outside with Paris Johnson. Again, that was a play designed to hit inside, but I love what they're doing, trying to get Jeremiah Love downhill, and then he's able to use his speed to bounce it to the corner and get in the end zone.
9: 5-yard touchdown run. The point after attempt is upcoming for Chad Ryland. The snap and the spot and the kick end over end is up, and it is good. What a drive for the Cardinals. 11 plays, 70 yards, 6 minutes, 11 seconds. That'll work. Jeremiah Love, 5-yard touchdown run to open his NFL career. 7-0 Cardinals, 8:49 in the first on the Arizona Cardinals Radio Network.
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9: Opening drive touchdown for the Cardinals, 8:49 in the first, 7-0 Cardinals over the Chargers. Danny Sarek on the sideline, Danny.
15: What a rookie debut for running back Jeremiah Love. Caps off that drive, 11 plays, 70 yards, with a 5-yard rushing touchdown. Every player on the sideline was tapping his helmet as he was running by, celebrating him. And Love came to the bench, held up the football in his arms in the direction of his parents, who are wearing their number 4 Cardinals jerseys in their seats, cheering together. And actually, the head of security is on his way to Love's parents with that football to give it to them. And then later on, the equipment staff will paint that football commemorating Love's first career touchdown.
9: Danny, thank you very much. Yeah, what a scene down there on the sideline for the Cardinals after that 11-play drive. The kickoff away from left to right from Ryland and brought in at the 2-yard line, coming out across the 10, past the 20, right numbers, into contact and brought down. Good coverage that time for the Cardinals kickoff cover team. Keaton Mitchell with the return for the Chargers. And now our first look at the Cardinals defense here in 2026. Last year, struggled in a lot of categories. They were 27th in total D, 25th against the run, 29th in scoring. There are a couple of key additions in free agency. A lot of these faces are familiar, but they're back and healthy this year, and they're facing off against the new-look Chargers offense led by Justin Herbert. And he's under center with an offset eye behind it. Marion Hampton is the running back. A turn and a toss left. It's Hampton cutting over the left tackle. just outside his left shoulder and then pushing the pile ahead around the 25-yard line. Lopez in on the play, but nose tackle for the Arizona Cardinals.
16: You mentioned it. A big key, I think, is stopping the run. Last year, they struggled against the run. Injuries played a major key in that, obviously. But they go back, and they get Roy Lopez right there. He makes his presence known immediately, flattening down the line against the rookie center and making the play.
9: Lopez, Walter Nolan in the game, of course. He was injured a bunch last season. Shotgun snap for Herbert off to the right, but he handled it. Clean pocket for the moment, throwing over the middle, and a sliding grab popping up. Knocked back down immediately, just short of the 45-yard line. What a throw by Herbert to Ladd McConkey, and it's a first down for the Chargers.
16: Just when you thought they were going to make their presence known, immediately get after it again on second down. They pushed the pocket. Justin Herbert looked like he was in trouble. That is why he's one of the best quarterbacks in the league. He's able to just stay calm, retreat, backpedal a little bit off his back foot, and finds McConkey.
9: 18-yard pitch and catch under center now. First and 10 for the Chargers from their own 43. Moving right to left, 7-0 Cardinals lead. Under center snap, handoff with his left over the right side, wrapped up in the backfield. And hello, Mack Wilson, the linebacker from Alabama in his eighth year, makes a great play.
16: That was an incredible play by Mack Wilson, shooting through the backside gap. He recognized zone away, and instead of fighting over the top, he shot his shot right through the backside A gap between center and backside guard, untouched, and makes the play.
9: Hampton for no gain officially. Second down and 10 for the Chargers from their own 43. 7:03, clock running, first quarter, 7-0 Cardinals. Pistol formation, Hampton behind Herbert. Stomps his left foot, has the snap. Play action fake and back to throw. Pumps right, steps up, throws left side wide open, caught. McConkey with his second catch, turns up field past the 40, inside the 35, and brought down to the 34-yard line. Another Chargers first down. McConkey is a problem.
16: He is a problem, and Justin Herbert's a problem, too. And again, we can talk about this all day long, but until they can generate a pass rush, you cannot let Justin Herbert stand back there like a statue, playing like he's playing 7-on-7 in his home high school field right now, because he's got to be affected. You have to affect the pocket. Right now, he's just sitting back there untouched.
9: Buda Baker made the tackle after a 23-yard gain. And two backs around Herbert with a shotgun snap. Back to throw. Spinning, throwing McConkey on the run. 20 between the hash marks. Angling right to the 15 at the hash marks. Brought down by Baker again. And another Chargers first down. Third catch of the drive for McConkey.
16: I mean, there has not been a DB within 5 yards of McConkey every single time he catches. Right there, Max Melton's in coverage. He gets a quick slant from McConkey. Herbert goes back, back foot hits the ground, ball out on time, and there's 5 yards of separation between him and the nearest DB. Have to play tighter coverage, have to affect the routes off the line of scrimmage.
9: 19 yards that time for McConkey. 3 for 60 already. Shotgun snap, toss out to the right, looking for the corner. Here goes Mitchell, Keaton Mitchell, the running back, angling to the sideline, and then sliding out of bounds at around the 13-yard line or so.
16: Did a nice job right there, extending and forcing everybody flat. They get the toss, and all they're trying to do is capture the edge. But they did a nice job affecting that and fighting through traffic and just keep fighting over the top. And Cody Simon does a nice job finally getting there along the sideline.
9: Jack Gibbons, the addition in free agency.

0: We need some pass rush out of him right now. This is a huge down. Third down, force him to three. Huge stop for the defense.
1: Third down and four at the nine. Cardinals lead 7-0. Short shotgun and number high snap handoff. This is Hampton. Breaks a tackle at the five and then twisting and turning and churning, and he's in for a touchdown, Chargers. Poor tackling. They hit him just outside the five, the first wave. Second wave about the three, and he just kept on fighting. Hampton finds the blue painted end zone. And it's 7-6, Cardinals lead with the extra point coming, 4:22 in the first.
0: It's all about playing the chess match right there. They thought it was going to be a passing down. They didn't think a run was even a possibility. They come out in a nickel-type defense. They're trying to rush the pass. They're getting up the field. Hampton hits it downhill. It's the first hit right at the line of scrimmage. Then he bursts through, gets to the first down, and then you got to tackle him and wrap it up.
1: Point after attempt from Cameron Dicker is up, but it's through the pipes, and the Chargers have answered. Cardinals scored on their opening drive. The Chargers did for their opening drive as well. And we have arrived at 4:22 to play in the first. The new score, Cardinals 7, Chargers 7 on the Arizona Cardinals Radio Network.
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1: Welcome back to Tim Hovick's Santan Ford broadcast booth. Santan Ford, right on the price, right in the corner of the Santan 202 freeway in Val Vista in Gilbert. The LA Chargers answer with a touchdown drive of their own. 8 plays, 77 yards, 4 minutes, 27 seconds. 3 targets, 3 catches, 60 yards for Ladd McConkey. And then they didn't tackle Amarian Hampton inside the 10.
0: Seems to be the theme across the NFL. Listen, a lot of players, a lot of the starters did not play in the preseason across the NFL. And the theme has been sloppy play. It's been poor tackling. It's been a lot of the things that you would normally get handled in the preseason by playing. And then these guys, they get their first live action. It's week one, and all of a sudden, you're asked to go tackle live bullets, right? And you watch it across the league. You watch it today. Poor tackling, poor coverage right off the start for this Cardinals defense. They're going to have to pick it up because they got a juggernaut on the other side.
1: We haven't seen the ball on the deck yet. That was a theme in the early games today and the ones Wednesday and Thursday as well. A lot of balls on the ground and, as you mentioned, the poor tackling. Not a lot of practice time tackling at all, really. Kickoff away from right to left. A knuckleball will land in the landing zone of the 11 and bound to Duvernay. Up the 10, past the 15, angling inside 20. Keeps his feet, falls ahead, wrapped up around the lower leg. And then like a tree falls at the 30-yard line, where the Arizona Cardinals are back on offense. Opening drive of 11 plays, 70 yards, 6-11 off the clock. Brissett was 3 of 4 for 43 yards in what is now his fourth career opening day start in the National Football League in his 11th year in the NFL. Brissett and the Cardinals break the huddle with three receivers and a tight end. It's Elijah Higgins in the game in a wing to the right. Algiers, the running back right of Brissett. Higgins in motion to the left. A snap, handoff, Algier left side, patiently waiting for a hole to open.

0: been breaking and battling through for maybe one before he's felled at the 31.
1: There's not much there right there. They try and run the outside zone. Again, that's the bread and butter of this scheme. They're trying to get that going. They tried to ride the wave again. But again, we talk about it all the time with the zone scheme. If you give up penetration, right there, there was no movement off the left side. Get a little penetration, a yard or two knockback, and all of a sudden, there's nowhere for the running back to cut.
0: 3:45, first quarter, 7-7 game. Cardinals at the Chargers on kickoff weekend. Three receivers, including McBride on the right. Single receiver left is Harrison. The snap, back to throw Brissett. Looks right, throws that way, it's caught. Upfield goes Bourne, down the right numbers, past the 40. It's enough for a first down for the Cardinals. And Kendrick Bourne, the 10th-year veteran from Eastern Washington, brought in from the 49ers.
1: That was really well done by Kendrick Bourne. They bring the blitz off the slot over the top of Bourne. He recognizes it and is able to sit down. Jacoby sees it, hits him in stride before the linebacker can get over, and you get the easy first down.
0: Second catch for Bourne, 21 yards already. That was for 10. First and 10 at the 41 going out for the Cardinals. Algier the single back under center, Brissett. Turn, play action, blitz coming. Steps up out of the contact, rolling to the right. Brissett looking downfield, throws back over the middle. It's caught by Wilson, who spins ahead past the 45. That's not usually advisable to throw back against the grain. It worked for now. There is a flag.
2: Offense, number 72. 10-yard penalty.
0: It's Yelda Froholt, and we talked about this all preseason. When things get weird and go wide, sometimes linemen or players on the edge get caught.
1: Yeah, there's no doubt. When you think you're blocking in the center of the pocket, and then all of a sudden somebody gets just an edge because Jacoby starts to break out contain on the right side. Now the center's sitting there thinking he's good, and then all of a sudden he swims over the top, and you see an arm out there outstretched. That's all the referee needs to see to throw a flag.
0: And that's a big body he's trying to carry as well. It's hard to hide those two in the middle.
3: I know that all too well.
0: After the penalty, it's first and 20. Shotgun snap, Brissett. Back to throw, clean pocket over the middle, toss. Caught across the 40, cutting up field. It's McBride with another catch, falling ahead to about the 47 or 48-yard line.
1: Right there.
0: McBride getting a couple catches now.
1: Yeah, right there. Trey McBride gets all of that penalty yardage back on one catch. Does a nice job just exploding on the over route over the middle, and Jacoby sees it. Right as soon as the linebacker widens, Trey goes behind him and gets in a little soft spot in the middle of the field, finds him wide open. Easy throw and catch.
0: 17 yards that time, two catches, 44 yards for Trey McBride. Now the second drive of the game. Everybody in tight, three tight ends, all in a three-point stance. Play action fake, pressure in his face, tossing out to the right side. Caught, McBride again, past the 45 of the Chargers. Right boundary, near side, pushed out of bounds at around the 42. And it's enough for a first down. They overcome the holding penalty.
1: I played with Dwight Freeney a long time, and Dwight Freeney used to say, I never played the zone play away from me. I would always get up the field, try and steal a sack on a play-action pass. That's what Khalil Mack, the veteran, does right there. And Jacoby Brissett does a fantastic job with Khalil Mack in his face, fading away and finding Trey McBride for the easy first down.
0: Tossed it over Dayon Henley in coverage at linebacker as well. Jeremiah Love back in the game at running back. Three tight ends, all in a three-point stance. Brissett is under center. Love goes up to the line, steps back, and then takes the handoff left side. Hesitates in the backfield, tried to break through the wave of defenders right there at the line of scrimmage, but falls ahead for maybe a yard between the hash marks and numbers on the left. Up to around the 41 for Love.
1: Try and run the zone play again to the left. They have the extra offensive lineman Williams in the game again, serving as a tight end. Basically 13 personnel again with an extra offensive lineman. They try and move the bodies off the left side in the zone scheme. There's not much there right now. I do like that Coach LaFleur is sticking with it, but they got to get more movement.
0: Well, then a touchdown in the opening possession, his first NFL score. Five receivers, including the tight end, three of those to the right. Shotgun snap for Brissett, stands in the pocket, tosses to Love over the middle between the hash marks, but a defender on his back was Derwin James, who wrapped him up right away after the catch. He's short of the first down. He's up to the 36-yard line, about three to go for the Cardinals.
1: It's another piece of the puzzle for Jeremiah Love. He's great in the pass game. Great hands. Get him the ball out in space. You can almost utilize him as an extra receiver right there. They get him one-on-one with a linebacker, and they feed it to him.
0: Cardinals 2-2 on third down. This is third and four officially at the 36 going in. Whistles and a timeout.
2: This is the end of the first quarter.
0: Oh, we've reached the end of the first quarter. That went quickly. Clock's been moving here in L.A. at SoFi Stadium. We have played one in Inglewood. The Cardinals 7 and the Chargers 7 on the Arizona Cardinals Radio Network.
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0: 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JP Shadrick, AQ Shipley, Danny Surek, our entire crew from SoFi Stadium in Los Angeles. We are in Inglewood, the home of the LA Chargers. And it's Cardinals 7, Chargers 7 as we begin the second quarter in week one in the National Football League. Cardinals had an opening drive touchdown to begin the game. 11 plays, 70 yards, just over 6 minutes. Jeremiah Love, a 5-yard run, his first NFL score. The Chargers answered right back with an 8-play, 77-yard drive. 3 catches by McConkey. Hampton with an 8-yard run to tie it. And now the Cardinals with the football, 3rd and 4 at the 36 going in right to left. Silent count, snap, knee high. Back to throw, Brissett. Pressure throwing deep down the left boundary. One-on-one coverage. It is incomplete inside the 10. Michael Wilson, the intended receiver. In on coverage, Cam Hart, the corner. Fourth down.
1: That was a really good throw by Brissett. He tried to give Michael Wilson enough room to go up and make a play. Good coverage. Again, the Cardinals had a great opportunity right there. You get one-on-one coverage, exactly what you want. You get the blitz up the middle. They brought 6. He does a great job recognizing, giving his receiver a chance, just couldn't come down with it.
0: So here comes Chad Ryland for a 54-yard field goal attempt from the left hash mark, from right to left. Awaiting the snap. His career long is 58. The snap and the spot are good. The kick clears the line. Plenty of distance. This one hits the right upright. It's no good. It hit about halfway up. Plenty of leg. But it just faded out. And the goalpost wobbles after the missed field goal. Timeout on the field. 9 seconds into this second quarter. At SoFi Stadium, Cardinals 7, Chargers 7 on the Arizona Cardinals Radio Network.
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0: J.P. Shadrick, A.Q. Shipley, and more on the Cardinals secondary coming back on the field with Danny Sorek on the sideline.
13: In year two, cornerback Denzel Burke is getting a new opportunity playing inside as a slot corner. Starter Garrett Williams is practicing, but inactive today as he still recovers from that Achilles injury last December, and Burke's been excited about the new opportunities. Look, the ball comes out faster, and he has the opportunity to make some plays.
0: First and 10 for the Chargers. Under center snap for Herbert. Tossing out to the right, Omarion Hampton with a head of speed. Angling wide past the 40, past the 50. And he's got enough for a first down. Brought down around the 42-yard line on a first down run for Hampton. Had a touchdown on the opening possession for the Chargers.
1: Some pre-shift motion right there by the Chargers. Kind of forced the Cardinals' defensive line to shift right before the snap, and then Walter Nolan slants inside, opens up a huge hole off the right side, and they get a big run on first down.
0: First and 10, a 14-yard run for Hampton. First and 10 at the 42 of the Cardinals for the Chargers. Hampton just set off to the right of Herbert. Turn a handoff to him. No play action fake. Tosses out to the right. It's the tight end David Njoku. Recent addition with a catch and run past the 35 and angling out of bounds on the near sideline at the 30-yard line. Njoku, a longtime Cleveland Brown, a former first-round pick.
1: Had everyone fooled, including you, JP, right there. That's how good of a play action fake that was right there. But again, it all starts with the run game. They're starting to get the run game cooking a little bit, so now everybody bites and gets sucked up, and then all of a sudden Herbert's able to get the play action pass wide open to Njoku.
0: Kohler in the game at tight end, just off the left tackle. Play action fake again. Herbert back to throw, looks left, looks right, throws down the right side along the numbers into coverage, incomplete, intended for Quentin Johnson. And it was Melton in on the play. Max Melton, the cornerback from Rutgers.
1: All the clips we saw out of the preseason, how excited Coach Mike McDaniel was with Herbert's arm strength. That's one of the plays you saw, one of the clips from their practice. Play action pass, he's able to get the ball down the field. But what a play on defense to get in there and break that thing up.
0: 13-37, second quarter. 7-7 game, the Cardinals and the Chargers. The Chargers' possession off a missed Cardinals field goal. Pistol formation. Herbert waits for the snap, turns to his left, and hands it off to Hampton. Hit in the backfield, breaks out of a tackle. The football's out. The Cardinals are on it around the 35. Hampton lost the handle. Who has it? It is Cardinals football. Will Johnson recovered the fumble from Omarion Hampton, who stepped out of a tackle in the backfield.
2: First down.
0: And the
2: Arizona.
0: Good guys recover it. They then slipped and ran into his own man in the back of Trey Harris. A back fumble for the Chargers. And the Cardinals get the football back. Timeout on the field, 13-22 in the second. A 7-7 game in L.A. on the Arizona Cardinals Radio Network.
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0: 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Text CARDS to 733-732 today. A takeaway for the Cardinals. Forced fumble officially from Andrew Wingard, free agent addition from the Jaguars this offseason. He pushed that wide receiver back, stonewalled him, and then Hampton ran right into the back of his receiver and lost the handle. Johnson recovered for the Birds, and now the Cardinals with the football, first and 10 from their own 34-yard line. 7-7 game, Cardinals, Chargers, week one. Brissett under center with Jeremiah Love single back behind him. Two receivers left, receiver and tight end right. Under center snap, thrown left side, caught by Bourne. Turning upfield immediately and met by three defenders. Ball came out late, but whistled dead just past the 40. Kendrick Bourne with another catch.
1: They're doing a nice job in the drop back pass game, especially with the short throws right now, of sending somebody out in the flat to get somebody to widen and then sitting Kendrick Bourne down inside in a nice little soft spot before the linebacker can get over, and it's a good way to steal a quick, easy 5 yards.
0: Three tight ends again, all in a three-point stance. Single receiver left is Wilson. Tight end motion right to left and went towards the line of scrimmage before the snap, and it's Hunter Long with a false start.
2: Offense number 89. 5 yard penalty. Second down.
0: Came to the end of the motion and then just kind of kept leaning forward, and there you have it.
1: Operation. This is a guy that knows Coach LaFleur's offense. They bring him over from the Jaguars, but previously the LA Rams. And again, he just gets caught just moving just a little bit forward. Got to hold your water in that situation.
0: McBride is in a three-point stance just off the left tackle. Wilson just to the left of him at the snap under center. Handoff Love. Breaks the tackle right side. Looking for the angle. Has the 40. Past the 50. Right sideline. Far side. Past the 45. Shoved out of bounds. Big run for Jeremiah Love. And he points for a first down Cardinals.
1: That's why you draft him number 3 overall. The ability to be as explosive as he is with the ball in his hands. And again, capture the edge. It's so hard to gain the edge in the NFL. Right there, that's why you draft him. That's the explosiveness you see from all the great running backs in the league. Able to capture the edge, get downhill, get north and south.
0: 18 yards for Jeremiah Love. Longest run of the day for him. And he is the single back still. Bunch of tight ends in the game, three of them. Single receiver right, under center snap. Play action fake. Brissett back to throw. Clean pocket pressure. Late from behind. Tosses down to Love. Has some room and then has to kind of angle back in, but twist it up before a defender got to him. And just past the 40-yard line, falls to the turf at around the 39.
1: They go play action pass. They're trying to push the ball down the field. And again, Paris Johnson gets beat late around the edge. So hard as offensive linemen to hold up in protection so long on these 7-step play action passes. Brissett feels it has enough wherewithal to feel it and get rid of it to Jeremiah Love and at least turn it into somewhat of a positive play.
0: 6'1", 340 for Jamari Caldwell, who made contact with the quarterback. Under center snap, handoff Love over the right tackle, and then twisting his way through, weaving his way through a little bit of a hole and diving headfirst to around the 34 for Love, and his sixth carry of the game.
1: Looked like a little ski slalom right there. He comes off the right side. There's a little bit of a hole. He goes right, left, falls forward.
0: Third and one under center. Brissett, quarterback sneak again, finds a hole over the left guard and plows ahead for about three. Up to the 30, another sneak for Brissett. The crafty veteran has a first down for the Cardinals.
1: You know who that looked like? And it's a guy that he used to learn from when he was in New England, Tom Brady, right? You don't always have to just fall forward for a yard. Find that open gap, get over there, and get 4 or 5 yards on a quarterback sneak.
0: Player down for the L.A. Chargers. It does look like Caldwell. First glance, the defensive lineman. The athletic training staff is out to take a look, and medical staff for the Chargers. Timeout on the field, 10:41 to play in the second quarter at SoFi Stadium. Cardinals 7, Chargers 7 on the Arizona Cardinals radio network.
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0: Welcome back. Jamari Caldwell walked off under his own power for the Chargers. 10:41 to play in the second. Cardinals 7, Chargers 7. Cardinals with the football after a takeaway, a forced fumble. Each of these teams scored in the opening possession of the day. Cardinals later missed a field goal, hit the upright from 56. And then the Cardinals defense with a forced fumble and the ensuing drive right now. The Cardinals have it first and 10 at the Chargers 30. Algier in the game at running back, single back with tight splits for the receivers. Van in motion right to left is Bourne. And penalty flags are everywhere before the snap.
2: False start. Offense number 65. 5 yard penalty, first down.
0: It's the right tackle, Elijah Wilkinson.
1: It's just one thing you can't have happen, and we saw it far too often a year ago. It was always, okay, get across midfield. You're starting to go pretty good, and then something always derailed the drive. It's all about the operation. Coach LaFleur continues to talk about it. But again, when you are driving and you get on the plus side of the field, you cannot let pre-snap or post-snap penalties derail your drive.
0: Third penalty of the day, 19 yards so far for the Cardinals. Two of those are false starts. Two running backs, love in motion. It's a handoff, Algier right side, waiting for a block and gets one for a couple yards. That's about it. Past the 40, the 35-yard line. They'll give him the 34 between the hash marks and right numbers. Algier with some patient running, and it sets up a second and still pretty long.
1: There wasn't much there, but I'm excited if that becomes a stalwart of this offense, the little Pony Express backfield. You get both backs in the backfield. You get Jeremiah Love, the more explosive. You get the heavy hitter in Algier. And again, we see it again coming out on the next play.
0: McBride wide to the left, one of two receivers that way. Harrison to the right. Shotgun snap, Brissett. Belt high, thrown to the left side. It's McBride with another catch. Pass to 30, angling inside, and then hit around the hip and brought down at the 28-yard line. And McBride with catch number 4 on 4 targets today. And it's third down.
1: You get the eye candy again with Jeremiah Love going behind the quarterback, behind the running back, try and get the defense to widen, open up the middle of the field. I cannot wait to see till now the ball is going to go to it. It's all about sequencing, and that's what Coach LaFleur is so good at right there, able to open up the middle of the field and hit Trey McBride.
0: 6 yard gain, 3rd and 8. Cardinals 3 of 4 on third down today. Brissett battles the noise, has the snap, out of the shotgun, back to throw, steps up, throws over the middle, on the ground, one knee on the ground with a catch. It's Kendrick Bourne with a catch, the roll, and the first down for the Cardinals. Patience from Brissett, good protection, easy throw, move the sticks.
1: The guy that has been known to bring the juice all training camp long has been fantastic to start this season. He's the number 3 receiver on this team right now. Michael Wilson, Marvin Harrison Jr. Nope, it's been all heavy dose of Kendrick Bourne so far in the receiving game.
0: 4 catches for Bourne, 42 yards. To go with 4 for 60 for McBride. In tight on the left side, and then Bourne in motion just off the right tackle in the tight end. The snap, a handoff. Algier hesitates in the backfield and then weaves back to the right. On the right hash marks, falls ahead of the 18-yard line, or the 13-yard line, rather. So second down coming up, 3-yard gain, 2nd and 7 at the 13 going in. 7-7 game, 8 minutes in the second quarter.
1: Able to get positive yards off the right side right there. What they did a nice job of, there was some penetration, but they were able to widen them past the tight end. And then that's able to get the foot in the ground to get north and south and get positive yards.
0: Simi Fehoko is in the game in the slot on the right. 2 receivers each way. Snap, back to throw. Brissett looks left, tosses to the right. Algier with a catch out of the backfield, dragging a defender with him inside the 10 along the right numbers to the 9, where it sets up 3rd down and about 3.
1: Just a quick little wide screen to Algier out in space, but what it is, it's almost an extension of the wide running game, right? Just trying to get wider, quicker, get the ball in his hands, quick throw out in space, get 2 linemen out in space. Try and get a little misdirection or eye candy to hold everybody in the middle and try and get north and south. Right there they do. They're able to get another positive yard, stay ahead of the chains, and get to 3rd and short.
0: Algier lost a shoe, threw it to the sideline, and went off. Jeremiah Love is in. 3 receivers and a tight end on the field for the Cardinals. Love in motion out of the backfield. Shotgun snap, thrown to the right side, caught inside the 10. Ball is out. It's fumbled, and no, it's ruled incomplete. Intended for Trey McBride in his hands. Just inside the 10, hit immediately, an incomplete pass. 4th down.
1: What a play by the former Cardinal, Tony Jefferson, in his 12th year out of Oklahoma. He's probably still a little upset because Oklahoma lost to Michigan yesterday. But right there, great recognition. Get a little bit of a blitz. He's downhill one-on-one with Trey McBride, one of the best in the game, and just puts his helmet right on the football to knock that out for an incomplete pass.
0: Cardinals will settle for another field goal try. This is from 27 yards, right hash mark. He missed from 54 earlier. Snap, good. They get the hold down. The kick is up, and it is through. So the Cardinals have the lead with 6:51 to play in the second quarter at SoFi Stadium. New score, Cardinals 10, Chargers 7 on the Arizona Cardinals Radio Network.
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0: From big wins to bright lights, it's all right here. Game day your way at Gila River Resorts and Casinos. Field goal drive for the Cardinals. 12 plays, 57 yards, 6:31 off the clock in the second. Off a takeaway. Forced fumble started that possession, and now the Cardinals lead the Chargers 10-7. Love had an 18-yard run on that possession, Bourne with a couple of catches, and now the Cardinals with the lead, 6:51 in the second. J.P. Shadrick, A.Q. Shipley, Danny Sarek. On this sunny day in Los Angeles, California, we are in Inglewood at SoFi Stadium. The translucent roof allowing the sun in. Just over 70,000 the capacity here on about three main decks, four or five if you count the smaller ones, ringing this playing field, artificial surface. The swing of the right leg from Ryland and the kick away from right to left brought in at the one-yard line. And here's Darius Davis into contact, and a penalty flag comes out just past the 20-yard line at the tackle. And we'll check it. It's thrown from behind the play, behind the returner. Ron Torbert has been wearing the white hat in the league since 2014. Has a Harvard Law degree.
1: Something I don't have. I promise
0: certainly
1: that.
0: Do not either. I went to the Harvard Okay, no flag. Thank you, Ron. And now the Chargers with a first and 10. And the ball at their own 21-yard line to begin this possession. 10-7 Cardinals with the lead over the Chargers. Omarion Hampton is the running back. They're in the pistol formation. Hampton, 5 carries, 20 yards, and a touchdown already for L.A. Herbert with a number high snap. Quick toss left side. Wide receiver screen. Breaks out of a tackle. It's Quentin Johnston. Penalty flags are out. He is hammered just past the 25 between the numbers and left sideline and brought down. Buda Baker was in the vicinity, and we'll check the penalty flag. The Chargers are walking back.
1: Yeah, they're going to call an illegal block in the back by Rashawn Slater, the all-world left tackle, former first-round pick. Get flat. You got to be able to hit him in front.
0: And here's Ron Torbert with the call.
21: Illegal block in the back. Offense. Number 70. 10-yard penalty. Would be first down.
0: Okay, they're moving back.
1: It's almost like I know what I'm talking about, JP.
0: I think you played offensive line last I checked. Jeez. I know I'm new and all, but.
1: Jeez Louise. It's the hardest block in football, honestly. Getting out in space trying to block one of these skilled guys.
0: Well, it's not where you're used to playing. You're used to playing in the pit.
1: That's right.
0: We're moving back. First and 20 from the 11 now for the Chargers. Three receivers split wide to the right. Single receiver left is Johnston. Running back in motion at the snap. Quick throw down the right boundary. One-on-one coverage looking for McConkie. Incomplete. Penalty flags come out. Denzel Burke in coverage. He's celebrating. And we'll check the flag. Thrown behind the play from the near sideline. There was contact. McConkie, 3 catches, 60 yards today, all in the first drive of the game for the Chargers.
1: He was holding the jersey on the shoulder pad. I'll be curious to see if they call this holding or if they call this pass interference.
21: Pass interference. Defense number 29. Got foul. Automatic first down.
0: Yeah, it's holding before the ball's in the air. This one was near the ball coming down. So, yeah, PI, spot foul. And the Chargers have bailed out of the holding call. Football at the 35, moving left to right. 6:29 in the second quarter, 10-7 lead for the Cardinals. Man in motion right to left. That's Trey Harris, the wide receiver. Tossed to the left side. Keaton Mitchell angling back inside. Was looking wide, but then cut it up just outside the left tackle. Past the 35, give him the 36 or so. And not much there for Keaton Mitchell, fourth-year running back.
1: They went shotgun right there. Keaton Mitchell's offset to the right, and they tried to just get a little timing toss behind to set up his blockers on the pullers, but the Cardinals did a nice job recognizing it, stretching that thing out, getting some penetration, and stopping it for a minimal gain.
0: Justin Herbert, 4 of 5 passing, 72 yards today. In the pistol again with Omarion Hampton, the running back behind him. There's a man in motion again from the far right. Play action fake, back to throw down the right side. Caught just past midfield on the right hash marks. Yeah, it's Ladd McConkey with his 4th catch of the game and another first down. I think all of them have been for first downs.
1: They continue to do this with Justin Herbert, where they're doing this play action where he's rolling out to his left and then they're trying to hit something off the backside to the right side. And it's a hard throw, and it's actually giving the Cardinals coverage guys a chance to make a play right there. Just got wide open, couldn't get it and close the gap quick enough.
0: 14 yards, and now two backs around Herbert at the snap, handoff straight ahead over the center and left guard. It is a Hampton carry, and it is Roy Lopez wrapping him up around the waist and slinging him down around the 47-yard line. 2-yard gain.
1: Roy Lopez has made an impact, no question about it. Does a really nice job on the down block. They tried to run a quick trap, so the left guard comes down and tries to get the down block and seal him, and Lopez recognizes, swims over the top of him. He's just sitting in the A-gap there to make the tackle.
0: We'll have Lopez back on this roster from Detroit last season, a couple years ago, of course. And the snap, play action fake, rolling out to the left. Herbert, wide open man, caught past the 40, past the 35, left sideline, 30. It's Aronde Gadsden, the tight end with a catch and run, pushed out of bounds at the 22. And nobody within 10 yards of him at the catch. First down, Chargers.
1: Yeah, he was wide open, and the reason why he was so wide open is because he started blocking Josh Sweat. So right away, you kind of lose eyes of him. You think he's just going to sit there in pass protection, and then he gets a late delay. They run play action to the right, and he releases, and there's no one there in coverage on him.
0: 26-yard gain, first and 10, Chargers. Running back is Mitchell, gets the handoff, looking left, looking for the corner, breaks a tackle, 20, 15, far side, pushed out of bounds, short of the marker. But a nice run to bounce it out by Keaton Mitchell. There was nothing there at all in the middle. Doug Crawford was on the play at the very end, but a nice gain by Mitchell.
1: Keaton Mitchell does a nice job. He just rides the block of his rookie center, Slaughter. Jake Slaughter gets a nice job sealing the inside. He's able to kind of hit it up inside the A-gap and then bounce it outside. It's always interesting to me to see all the former Baltimore Ravens. Jim Harbaugh loves his former brother players.
0: 8-yard gain, 2nd and 2 at the 13 for the Chargers, trailing it by 3 to the Cardinals. Shotgun snap, rolling right, tossing underneath. It's a wide receiver screen. Instead, it's Njoku, the tight end screen, with a convoy inside the 10, brought down at the 7. And it's a first down and goal to go now for the Chargers.
1: Eye candy and deception, such a staple of Mike McDaniel right there. They get someone super wide, get everybody to wide, and then try and hit a little screen up underneath. It's so similar watching both these offenses, and don't forget, both these guys work together in San Francisco.
0: First and goal at the 7. Tight ends are in tight. Ingles in the game as a wing on the right behind the right tackle. Shifts back in the fullback spot. Toss out to the right. This is Mitchell looking for the edge, but great penetration by the Cardinals defense to wrap him up in the backfield. It's Dewey Wingard in on the play from safety.
1: Really nice job by Wingard right there, stretching that thing out and getting up the field. They sent Alex Ingold, the fullback, back from right to left, then back to the right. Did not fool anybody on this Cardinals defense. Wingard able to come flying downhill on the toss play and make the tackle.
0: Loss of 3 on the play for Andrew Wingard, the safety. And it's now 2nd and goal at the 10 for the Chargers. 10-7, Cardinals lead. 2:20 to go, moving clock, 2nd quarter. Empty backfield, man in motion. Back, snap back to Herbert. Clean pocket, throwing back left corner of the end zone. One-on-one coverage, overthrew it, incomplete. Ladd McConkey, intended receiver. And Denzel Burke in on the coverage again. 3rd down.
1: Yeah, Burke was all over him right there. Really good coverage by Burke. Nobody got fooled again. Tried to get a quick short motion across the formation before the snap. Try to widen guys and then try and get one-on-one coverage with McConkey. Was never able to separate. Herbert throws it out the back of the end zone.
0: 3rd and goal at the 10. The Chargers 1 of 1 on 3rd down in this game. Empty backfield for Herbert. Running back and a fullback way out to the left. The snap. Herbert back to throw. Pressure up the middle. Rolls out to the right. Outside the numbers. Looking. He'll tuck it and try to run inside the 5 and hammered at the 3 on the near boundary. Pushed out of bounds.
10: Number 10, Justin Herbert,
0: it's 4th and goal.
1: Looks like they're going to stay with the offense on the field right here. They look like they want to come away with seven. Huge play upcoming for this Cardinals defense. Looks like they're going to call a timeout, though.
0: Two-minute warning here. Zaven Collins with a contact on the quarterback. Anytime you get a chance cleanly to hit the quarterback, you should do it. Zaven Collins certainly did. Fourth and goal at the three when we come back. The two-minute warning, 1:58 to go until the break. 10-7 Cardinals over the Chargers on the Arizona Cardinals Radio Network.
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0: 2 minute warning, Cardinals lead the Chargers 10-7. It is fourth and goal at the three. The Chargers offense is on the field. Herbert in the gun, empty backfield, five in the formation. Tight coverage from the corners. The snap, belt high, Herbert back to throw. Pressure up the middle, Herbert hit, wrapped up, and sacked back at the 19-yard line. A fourth down sack. Dante Stills came slicing through the middle of the offensive line and got to the quarterback, and it's a turnover on downs.
1: Wow, what a play by Dante Stills. He's over the Chargers left guard, comes up and underneath and gets the huge sack on fourth down.
0: What a play. Now the Cardinals with a chance with 1:55 to go until the break, leading it 10-7 over the Chargers on the Arizona Cardinals Radio Network.
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0: Coming up at halftime, Craig Breeloo and Rob Fredrickson will provide first half analysis, and we'll get you up to date with the latest scores from around the NFL. Be sure to stick around. We're 1:55 from that. Second quarter, Cardinals with a big fourth down stop on a sack by Dante Stills, and now the Cardinals with the football, first and 10 from their own 16 with two timeouts remaining, leading it 10-7. Everything is open now for the Cardinals to try to get something done before halftime. The only real blemishes so far, missed field goal from 54 or so. Couple penalties, three penalties in the game in this first half, four penalties in the first half of 43 yards. But overall, good solid start today for the Arizona Cardinals. First and 10 from their own 16. Brissett in the gun, running back off his left flank. Three receivers in the formation. The tight end just off the right tackle. Number high snap, delayed handoff, draw straight ahead. It's Algier with some momentum and then driving forward past the 20 to the 21-yard line. It's a five-yard gain for Algier, who's had a lot of work in this first half, his sixth carry.
1: It's the most important thing when you get in a two-minute situation is getting positive yards on first down. That allows you to start the drive, stay ahead of the chains, stay ahead of the sticks. This is so much time. They're able to huddle up. They don't have to be in a hurry yet.
0: They made it eight officially, second and two at the 21. Out of the huddle for the formation, two receivers each way. Shotgun snap, Brissett, quick release, slant, caught, and on the run, past the 30, upended, past the 35, Trey McBride with another catch, his fifth in the game. It's a first down, Cardinals. Clock moves at 1:10 to go. Cards have two timeouts remaining. They're over the ball fast, no huddle. Twin receivers on each side, running back left to Brissett, stomps his right foot, has the belt high snap, back to throw, steps into one, right side, caught. Turning upfield, Michael Wilson can't get out of the tackle. Short of the first down at the 44-yard line. Clock moving, 50 seconds to play in the second quarter. Brissett directing traffic. Receivers and tight ends and linemen are all listening to the call from Brissett, who stands in the gun. Everyone set, two receivers each way. McBride to the right in the slot. Double high snap, Brissett. Pressure holds up. The offensive line, there's a deep pass down the right boundary. Contact, penalty flag is out. Ball falls incomplete. One-on-one coverage. Wilson was tripped up as Brissett launched one down the right side with all day to throw. They'll get the big flag down the field.
21: Best interference. Defense number 26. Spot foul. Automatic first down.
1: That was an awesome route by Michael Wilson right there. He starts inside. You get the double move. He goes out and up. Fools the corner. He's sitting there, sitting on the out route, has to hold on for dear life. Smart play by him to get the spot foul in the pass interference, because otherwise he was gone. That was a wide open touchdown.
0: Dante Jackson, the corner, the guilty party, and now the Cardinals at the 32 going in. 23-yard penalty. First and 10, Arizona, leading it by three. 32 seconds until the break. Shotgun snap for set. Thrown over the middle on a slant. Caught this time by Wilson. Hit immediately at the 22. It should be enough. It is a first down. Clock running. 24 seconds. And now it's stopped. First down and a timeout.
1: Michael Wilson is starting to come alive. This is the first catches of the day for him on this drive. He's got a couple now, obviously the big play.
0: Timeout for Arizona. Their second of this half, so one remaining. 24 seconds to play until the break.
1: He's just so strong with his hands, though, yeah. JP. Right there. I mean, that was great coverage. The hand was in there. Strong with his hands. He's a big body. Again, I've talked about this last year, and obviously we can talk about it some more. He's built like Larry Fitzgerald. He's thick. He's 6'3". He's 215, 220 pounds. So when he comes over the middle on a slant route, these DBs, they can get a hand in there, but he's so strong physically, able to make the play.
0: He's got a three-year extension September 3rd. Had over 1,000 yards last year, but 775 of those in the last 8 weeks of the season. And now after the first down catch, first and 10 at the 22. back on either side of Brissett. Single receiver each way. McBride left to the left tackle. Play action fake. Brissett rolling to the right. Launches one down the right side. Out of the hands of Trey McBride at the first down marker. And you don't see that too often. He was wide open on the right boundary and just dropped the football.
1: He was wide open. They pulled the backside guard. The right guard pulls left. You get play action pass. Sets it up. Gets everybody sucked up. And again, right there, Trey McBride dragging across the field on about a 10-yard over route. Wide open, puts it right where his guy can catch it and just doesn't come down with the catch right there.
0: Had to extend a little bit. Got the tip of one hand, so maybe a bit wide from Brissett. Either way, it's second and 10 of the 22. Three receivers left on the wide side, single receiver right. Shotgun snap, Brissett back to throw. Clean pocket, throws left side. Bourne with a catch, turns immediately upfield between the hash marks and left numbers. First down to the 11-yard line, 15 seconds to go. And timeout. Final timeout for the Cardinals. And maybe a shot or two at the end zone here with 15 seconds to play.
4: 16 seconds, please. 16.
0: Make it 16 seconds to play.
1: How about these Arizona Cardinals, huh?
0: How about them?
1: They look pretty good. This offense looks really good so far. Again, we talk about it, and I mean, you can see some of these guys are starting to get a little tired. You can see it. Haven't gotten any reps in the preseason. You see some guys sucking some water down. Two-minute drive obviously makes it hard for everybody. One guy I want to give a little props to, John Gaines, right? Not an original starter. Haven't heard his name. He's been fantastic. The operation's been clean. He's been good in pass protection. Hopefully keep it up right here and get this ball in the end zone,
0: first
1: JP.
0: First and 10 at the 11. Four receivers. Marvin Harrison left. He has no catches today on one target. There's a safety over the top of him. Brissett in the gun. Snap. Belt high. Back to throw. Brissett steps up. Has some pressure. Wrapped up. Stays on his feet. Throws to the back of the end zone. And it's dropped. The interception dropped. Absolutely dropped. Elijah Molden and Derwin James, the two safeties, collide with each other and the ball hits the turf. What a break for Brissett and the Cardinals.
1: I don't hate what he's trying to do right there. He's trying to make a play. Khalil Mack's able to get to the quarterback and get some wrapped up. Jacoby's so strong. He's able to sit there and spin around, try and make a play out of nothing. But again, right there, he throws it into danger and just lucked out. You have to make him pay right now.
0: Second and 10 at the 11 going in. Cardinals lead it 10-7. 9 seconds to play until halftime. Tight splits for three receivers. And then Bourne slides out to the far left. And Jim Harbaugh ran out about 5 yards on the field at the 15-yard line to call timeout for the Chargers with those khaki pants and hat on.
1: Kind of looks like me. I got khaki pants, no hat. I got to show off this bald head. We're both wearing khaki pants.
0: We both have bald heads.
1: We both.
0: Unbelievable. All right, timeout, Chargers. 9 seconds to go until halftime. What do you think, another shot to the end zone here and then kick?
1: I mean, you have to. You have to take a shot at the end zone. You cannot take a chance of going over the middle. They're kind of cramming the middle, and then you got to remember that you got the extra defender as the back line, right? You just got to take this thing. I'd like to see them use the size on the outside, whether it's Marvin Harrison or whether it's Michael Wilson. And if you are going to take a shot to Trey McBride, run that little seam route right to the back middle of the end zone and just throw it where your guy can try and make a play.
0: Two receivers right, Bourne and Harrison. Wilson to the left. Shotgun snap, Brissett looking left, looking middle, throws to the back right corner of the end zone into double coverage, but overthrew it intended for Harrison. Penalty flag near the line of scrimmage. Let's check it. Tuipulotu is nearby for the Chargers.
5: Personal foul, face mask. Offense, number 70. 15-yard penalty. 15 seconds down.
0: That's the left tackle, Paris Johnson. Well, and he got him, yeah, clean.
1: This field goal just got a lot harder. I mean, that's a big penalty down there. You could have had another shot possibly at the end zone, but right now you got to find a way to just get these points, go into halftime. You got to feel really good if you're the Arizona Cardinals right now.
0: Cardinals lead 10-7. 4 seconds to play until the break. This should be the final play of the half, and this will be a 42-yard field goal attempt from the left hash mark to the goalpost to our left for Chad Ryland, who is one of two today. Missed from 54, and a whistle and a stoppage. And we'll pause for just a moment. And the play clock was winding down, no flag out or anything. Well, they had to reset the spot of the ball. So this will be actually, they'll move it back a couple yards. 44-yard field goal from the left hash mark. They've lined it up. Awaiting the snap. It is on target. They get the hold down. The kick is up. The end-over-end kick on the way, and it is good for the Cardinals. On the final play of the first half, 44-yard field goal. His second made today for Chad Ryland. We've reached halftime at SoFi Stadium in L.A. And the new score is Cardinals 13, Chargers 7. Halftime is next.

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5: At the half in Los Angeles, the Cardinals lead the Chargers by the score of 13-7. As we take a look at what else is happening here in week one, the scoreboard is presented by Hyundai, proud partner of the Arizona Cardinals. In Las Vegas, the Raiders with a 17-6 lead over the Dolphins. That game also at the half. Late second quarter, Packers 12, Vikings 3. Jordan Love, 132 passing yards and a touchdown. Kyler Murray knocked out of this game early with a concussion. Also in the second quarter, Eagles on top of the Commanders by the score of 14-9. Jalen Hurts, 6 of 11, 100 passing yards and 2 touchdowns. Earlier in the day, in overtime, the Lions bested the Saints 31-30. Each team scored in overtime. Saints went for two and were unsuccessful. Jared Goff with a pair of touchdown tosses. Jahmyr Gibbs, 29 carries for 156 yards and 2 touchdowns. The Bears put up 59 points in a 59-37 win over the Panthers. Caleb Williams went 21 of 29 for 269 yards and 2 touchdowns. Also had 2 touchdown runs. The Bengals got the better of the Buccaneers, 33-27. The Bills outscored the Lions, 36-31. Josh Allen, 2 touchdown passes, 2 touchdown runs. Both DJ Moore and Dalton Kincaid had at least 100 receiving yards. Moore added a touchdown. Elsewhere, the Jaguars handled the Browns, 34-10. Trevor Lawrence, 4 touchdown tosses to 4 different receivers. The Ravens beat the Colts 41-23. Lamar Jackson, 2 total touchdowns, including one to Zay Flowers, who finished with 5 catches for 150 yards. Derrick Henry carried the ball 24 times for 144 yards and 3 touchdowns. Elsewhere, the Steelers up into the Falcons 20-13. Aaron Rodgers, 221 passing yards and 1 touchdown. T.J. Watt had a pick 6 plus 2 sacks. And the Jets topped the Titans 23-10. Still to come, Sunday Night Football features the Cowboys and Giants. Monday Night Football, the Chiefs host the Broncos. In case you missed it, the regular season began with the Seahawks beating the Patriots on Wednesday night. 13-10 was the final in the Super Bowl rematch. Drew Locke, playing for Sam Darnold, left early in the first quarter because of a hip injury. Locked through a fourth quarter touchdown toss to Jackson Smith and Jigba. The Seahawks defense, 3 interceptions, 3 sacks. Then Thursday in Melbourne, Australia, the 49ers handled the Rams 27-7. Brock Purdy passed for 205 yards and 3 touchdowns to 3 different receivers. By the way, reports this morning, Myles Garrett, who had 0 tackles in that game, he's expected to undergo knee surgery and be placed on injured reserve. He'll miss at minimum 4 games. Cardinals play the Rams in week 6. Speaking of the Cardinals, they have a 13-7 lead over the Chargers at halftime. And that is your scoreboard presented by Hyundai, proud partner of the Arizona Cardinals. I'm Craig Riolu on the Arizona Cardinals Radio Network.
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3: Three receivers in the game, the big three, Wilson, Bourne, and Harrison. Harrison's in the slot on the right. Stomp with the right foot, the snap. Love with a handoff, looking left, looking for space, at the five. Stiff arm to the pylon. He's in for a touchdown, Cardinals. It's Jeremiah Love with his first NFL touchdown. And it opens the season with a fantastic march down the field for the Cardinals. 6-0 over the Chargers.
4: Didn't start the game, but finish that opening scoring drive. Jeremiah Love, 5-yard touchdown run, 11 plays, 70 yards, 6 different players touched the football on that first offensive series of the game. Cardinals had a couple of Chad Ryland field goals, and here they are at the half, up 13-7 over the Los Angeles Chargers. As we continue on here at halftime, Craig Riolu and Rob Fredrickson taking a look at the first half. Let's go first. Offensively, Jeremiah Love, 6 carries, 2 receptions. He's got 8 total touchdowns, 8 total touches. Overall, though, this offense is moving the football, 232 total yards on the day so far.
5: Yeah, you got to love it. 4 possessions for the Arizona Cardinals offensively, 3 scoring drives. The touchdown with Jeremiah Love, and you mentioned it, 6 carries for 32 yards, averaging 5.3 for Jeremiah Love. We love it. Got to see more of that. Offensively, it's just been a continuation of what we saw briefly in the preseason. This offense is effective. They're moving the ball around. Kendrick Bourne, hello. Hey, buddy. Way to go. I love that. Of course, you know, you expect it out of Trey McBride. But this offense is humming right now. And no Marvin Harrison Jr. We haven't really seen him. Except that first pass that was a little behind him, and he dropped it. But, this offense is humming right now. The defense is holding their own as well.
4: Jacoby Brissett, 16 of 21, 164 yards. And, yes, Kendrick Bourne targeted 5 times. He's got 5 catches. Trey McBride targeted 8 times. He's got 5 catches. Tyler Allgeier, 2 catches. Michael Wilson, 2 catches, plus a big DPI penalty. Jeremiah Love, 2 receptions. Marvin Harrison Jr. shut out so far in the first half. You look on the other side defensively, you had the big takeaway. Dewey, while he was engaged, finds a way to punch the ball out. Will Johnson recovers it. Cardinals get a field goal after that takeaway. Outside of that, there was the one touchdown drive for the Chargers. Again, getting stops in the red zone.
5: Yeah, the one thing I would say about defense, Ladd McConkey, he was a problem in the first half. Got to get pressure on the quarterback outside of that Dante Steele sack, which was huge. Haven't seen any pressure on Herbert. And look, you got to do a better job of tackling. Defensively is going to win this game for the Cardinals, but they got to pull through in the second half.
4: Stills with the sack on 4th and goal. Ladd McConkey, 4 catches for 74 yards. Cardinals with the lead, 13-7. After a timeout, back to Los Angeles, SoFi Stadium. JPAQ will take you the rest of the way. Myself and Rob will rejoin you post-game for Cardinal Talk as the Cardinals lead it at the half, 13-7, here on the Arizona Cardinals Radio Network.
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3: Closing in on third quarter from SoFi Stadium, where the Cardinals lead the Chargers 13-7. J.P. Shattuck, A.Q. Shipley, and it's time for the Toro Ground Stats, brought to you by Toro. Count on it. Team rushing yards, Cardinals 68, Chargers 43. 4.5 per carry for Arizona. Love 6 for 32 and a touchdown. Algier 6 for 19. Brissett 3 for 17 and 3 first down runs for the quarterback. Hampton on the other side, a touchdown run, 6 carries, 22 yards. And the No Bull Sideline Report is presented by Earnhardt Hyundai, North Scottsdale. 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Danny Sarek, what you got?
10: Some good things, but plenty to clean up from the first half. Mike LaFleur told Melanie Collins with CBS that he's happy with the operation offensively. He's not happy with the false starts and leaving points on the board. Defensively, he's glad that they're getting the ball out. Cardinals have scored 6 points off turnovers. They have to lift the Chargers' explosives, though, LaFleur told Collins. He just needs to keep having the Chargers snap it one more time for their defense.
3: Danny, thank you very much. Fantastic first half overall. 3 scoring drives out of 4 possessions for the Cardinals. The other a missed field goal off the upright. We're ready for action. The Chargers get the football to begin the second half. The Ryland swing of the leg, the high pop-up end-over-end kick on the way. And here's Keaton Mitchell from the goal line for the Chargers, past the 10, across the 20, tripped up and into contact around the 23-yard line. The Chargers will take over. Cardinals defense against Herbert today. Herbert 7 of 9 passing, 118 through the air. Hampton, as we mentioned, 6 for 22 carry on the ground. 1 touchdown run as well. Herbert 2 carries for 12 yards. Ladd McConkey, the problem, 5 targets, 4 catches, 74 yards. Gibbons with 4 tackles leads the way. Wingard with 3 and a forced fumble. Under center snap for Herbert on first down. Back to throw. Clean pocket, throws left side. Quentin Johnson with the catch. Turning outside. Just past the 30 along the numbers. And brought down right there, the 30-yard line. On the first down throw.
11: Justin Herbert's a guy you cannot let get hot or get started again. They are going to come out. They're literally only 1 touchdown away from taking this lead. So this is a very, very important drive for this Cardinals defense to come away with the Chargers scoring 0 points.
3: 8-yard gain on first down. 2nd and 2 from the Chargers. 31 under center again for Justin Herbert. Single back behind him, Marion Hampton. Return, a handoff over the right side, looking for the corner. Has it at the 30. Diving over contact and enough for a first down. Jumping out of bounds just past the 35-yard line. And Hampton with a first down. Buda Baker with a tackle.
11: Hampton's able to capture the edge and get to the edge and get north and south. But I'll tell you what, I cannot put into words what I just watched from bird's eye view, watching Buda Baker run like an absolute missile to get over there. Obviously a little late, get the first down, but what an impressive talent he is.
3: Year 10 in the NFL, future Hall of Famer. Now to the pistol formation for the first time in this possession. Herbert with Hampton behind him. And in motion to the right. And time. Time call. Jim Harbaugh on the near sideline out on the field again. There's a flag, but let's see if we got a timeout first.
12: Prior to the false start, Los Angeles called its first timeout of the half.
3: Okay. The Chargers with only two to go the rest of the way, and we're a minute and 22 into this third quarter. What about the Cardinals' defense today? Three possessions. This is the fourth of the game, but three possessions for the Chargers in the first half. Touchdown, lost it on a fumble, and then a stop on downs with a big-time sack from Dante Stills on that fourth down play earlier.
11: It's been classic bend but don't break, right? I think they're giving up yards. I think you'd like to see them a little bit more stout. They're giving up the yards, but they're somehow coming away with not letting up points.
3: After the timeout, first and 10 for the Chargers from their own 37, moving it right to left, wearing blue over white today, white helmets, the Cardinals in all white on the road. Pistol snap, handoff over the center, over the right guard, into contact, battling and pinballing his way through for a few yards to about the 43-yard line. It's Hampton with the carry. Mac Wilson in on the play at linebacker.
11: Your eyes have to be so disciplined when you are playing against a Mike McDaniel offense or Kyle Shanahan, because the fullback, you have no idea where he's going to go. They're constantly sending him one way, eye direction, misdirection and eye candy. And right there, they do a great job right there opening up the middle of this defense.
3: Ingold is in a wing behind the three-point stance tight end on the left of the left tackle. False start, right tackle, Joe Ault.
12: False start, offense number 76, five-yard penalty, second down.
3: And Joe Ault last season had zero penalties in six games.
11: It's the sloppiness we talked about. It's the operation. It's the fact that these guys don't get any reps in the preseason. We are taking the risk of losing somebody out of the game in the preseason. Not going to happen. So we're going to wait, and we're going to see how it works out in week one, and that's what you get. You get sloppy play.
3: McConkey in tight on the left of the formation. Fake a toss to the left. Herbert back to throw, and then he'll tuck it and run straight ahead, and the linemen converge on him and hit him after a few yards running straight ahead to about the 42-yard line. And if he broke through those two guys, it could have been trouble out in the open.
11: That was a really nice job by Jordan Burch, retracing his steps. He was up the field on a pass rush and then be able to retrace the steps, because from our vantage point, it looked like there was a huge hole for Herbert to run right up the middle through, and it converged very quickly.
3: Yeah, Burch credited with the tackle, a four-yard run for Herbert. Third down and five at the 42. Four receivers in the formation. Shotgun snap. Herbert back to throw. Over the middle. Slant. Incomplete. Contact. No penalty flag. It's a clean field, and it's Max Melton with the coverage for the Cardinals to force a fourth down.
11: Really good coverage by Max Melton. Again, he's one-on-one in coverage right there. They showed blitz. It was a simulated pressure. They pull out. Both linebackers drop. But again, the coverage guys, it's Max Melton. He's one-on-one. You have to make a play right there. Good coverage. Gets his right hand up and causes the deflection.
3: J.K. Scott on for the first time today, the punter for the Chargers. 12-14 in the third quarter. Devin Duvernay back to return for Arizona. His heels on the 8-yard line. Snap on target, swing of the right leg. A high rainmaker spiral underneath it. Duvernay drifting to his left. Fair catch as he waves his arm in the air. And he has it at the 10-yard line. And it's first and 10 for the Cardinals. With 12:06 to play, third quarter. 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
3: 12:06 to go, third quarter. Cardinals up 13-7. J.P. Shadrick, A.Q. Shipley, and on the sideline, Danny Sarek.
10: Jeremiah Love's getting a lot of attention in his rookie debut. He was eager to get on the field because he hadn't played a full game since November with Notre Dame last year. He looked and felt good in the preseason game against the Raiders, and then when he hurt his ankle, he said that he was patient with rehab, and they started that rehab immediately. Love has 8 touches so far, and he showed his ability to power through defenders, break tackles, with that nice stiff arm on that touchdown, J.P.
3: Yeah, no doubt, Danny. Really good to see. Great preseason outing one time he was out there. Of course, Notre Dame missed the playoff last year and then opted out of the bowl game. So it's been a long, long time for Jeremiah Love, who is in there now to begin this drive on a 1st and 10 from their own 10, moving left to right. The set is under center, has the snap, turn a handoff to Love, hurdles a man in the backfield, weaves his way ahead for maybe 2, something out of nothing for Love, showing the agility to hurdle a defender and a blocker and get 2.
11: There was nothing there. I mean, they tried to run a zone play off the right side. They sent Kendrick Bourne back across for a little deception and eye candy. Nothing there. He gets the hurdle. The fact that he was able to get back to the line of scrimmage and gain some yards there is insane.
3: Cardinals lead at 13-7. 11:35, clock rolling, third quarter. 3 receivers left. Wilson, Bourne, and Harrison. And McBride is the single receiver, the tight end to the right. Shotgun snap. Blitz coming. Picked up. Thrown deep down the left boundary. One-on-one coverage on the left sideline. Marvin Harrison Jr. with a catch and a slide just past the 45-yard line. First down. First catch of the season for Marvin Harrison Jr., and it flips the field.
11: Well, you want to talk about a catch to get your confidence going in the right direction. That's it. I mean, a beautifully thrown ball by Jacoby Brissett. You get the fade route from Marvin Harrison down the sideline. He does a nice job not getting too close to the sideline and allowing Jacoby to feather it in over top of the defender, over his outside shoulder. Looks it in. Great concentration. Great catch.
3: Over the cornerback, Cam Hart. It is a 33-yard catch on a pass from Brissett to Marvin Harrison Jr. 1st and 10 at the 45 going out for the Cardinals. Shotgun snap, handoff. It's Love over the right side. Nothing developed at all. Chargers set the edge. And the cavalry came, and Love back to the line of scrimmage. And that's it, running out to the right.
11: Hey, the Cardinals aren't doing a good job right now of staying flat or gaining movement on the offensive line anytime they're running the zone play. So right now, they're getting pressed back, and that kills the zone scheme. They have to do a better job of getting off the ball and making movement, creating dents in the defense. Chargers are doing a good job at winning the line of scrimmage.
3: 2nd down and 10 from their own 45. Brissett, 17 of 22 through the air, 197 today. Love in motion out of the backfield. Shotgun snap. Chargers bring 4, thrown over the left side. Bourne on a slant with a catch, turning upfield at the left hash mark, past the 45 of the Chargers, and down to the 42, and it's enough for another first down for Arizona. And Kendrick Bourne continues to make catches in this game. It's 6th of the day. This goes for 13, 6 for 66 for Bourne.
11: They're attacking the middle of the field over and over again. They clearly saw something that they liked early. They hit Trey McBride on the first play of the game down the middle of the field. They continue to send guys wide and then sneak Bourne into a soft spot in the middle, and they keep finding him.
3: Bourne wide left, Harrison slot left, and then Bourne in motion. Shotgun snap, Brissett back to throw. Clean pocket, throws to the right boundary this time. It's Michael Wilson with a catch, steps out of bounds near boundary at the 25-yard line, and they'll move the sticks again. Michael Wilson with another catch. They're spreading the wealth. 6 different players with at least one catch in the game for the Cardinals.
11: Unbelievable ball, first of all. Unbelievable route by Michael Wilson. Does a great job putting his head down and showing that he's just going to get off the ball and take off towards the end zone. puts the brakes on, runs the out route, creates the space. Perfect ball, great catch.
3: Over Tarheeb Still, the cornerback. It goes for 17. First and 10, Cardinals. Under center, Brissett. Turn, it's a handoff over the right side. Algier with a hole. Breaks a tackle, 20 at the 15. Along the right numbers and then powering his way to about the 14-yard line. Algier with some punishing yards there for the Cardinals on the ground.
11: That's more like it. Again, there wasn't much there, but they did a good job of kind of creating a little bit of a hole. They do a good job on the kick out on the edge, do a good job creating a little dent on the inside, just enough for Algier to get through the hole. But he is so strong and built like a fullback, gets through and gets a nice game.
3: 11 yards, first and 10 at the 14 going in. Single back is Algier. Everybody in tight. It's a handoff. Algier hitting the backfield this time. Nothing doing. Maybe back to the 16. He lost one. And Algier, to your point, he's 5'10", 225, and he can be a real problem with his center of gravity and the way he uses his physicality in the run game.
11: If you thought Khalil Mack wasn't going to be any good anymore because he's getting older, he's still showing signs of burst right there. He does a nice job against Wilkinson, the right tackle, swims him outside, and still able to get back up underneath to make the play.
3: Algier is out now. Jeremiah Love is in. Three receivers left, including McBride, who's in the slot on the left side. Harrison with off coverage to the right. Back to throw. Quick toss to the right side to Love. A one-hopper incomplete. There were two defenders there. Brissett just had to get rid of it. Looked like the right side of the line collapsed a bit, and Brissett did the safe thing and just dirted the football.
11: Yeah, they blitzed Derwin James right there. Listen, you don't ever know where he's going to be. He's kind of like Buda Baker. Oh, is he going to be the deep safety? Sometimes he lines up as a linebacker. Right there, he's attacking the line of scrimmage and breaks the heels of the defensive lineman as the ball snapped. They don't have an answer to pick him up, and he's right in Jacoby's face right as soon as he catches the snap.
3: Cardinals lead at 13-7, third and 11 at the 15 going in. Cardinals 4 of 6 on third down today. Algier back in the game, standing right at Brissett. Four receivers in the formation, three left. Brissett, right foot stomp the snap. Chargers bring four, thrown over the middle into coverage, incomplete. Looking for McBride, clean field, no penalty flag, and the field goal team coming out for the Cardinals.
11: Had an opportunity, really good drive again. They're getting the yards. They're doing a good job getting into the plus side of the field. But you have to be able to convert into touchdowns. We cannot continue to live in the world of field goal, field goal, field goal, because guess what? The team on the other side is eventually going to make a run, and then they're going to put seven on, and then all of a sudden, you're in a really tight ball game.
3: This field goal, though, to make it a two-possession game. And this will be from 34 yards, right hash mark to the goalpost to our right. Snap and spot are good. Ryland's kick is up, and it is through the pipes. It's perfect, and Ryland is 3 of 4 on the day for the Arizona Cardinals in field goals. 7:25 to go, third quarter at SoFi Stadium. The new score, Cardinals 16, Chargers 7 on the Arizona Cardinals Radio Network.
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3: Another Cardinals field goal, two-possession lead for Arizona over the L.A. Chargers, 16-7. In the Trenches is brought to you by Foundry Sports. proud partner of your Arizona Cardinals. AQ, what you got?
11: Yeah, let's start with the Cardinals offensive line. Again, across the board, they live heavy in the outside zone world. They are struggling to create dents, create movement, and move this Charger defensive line. We knew it was going to be a tough battle coming into this game. Really good, strong, stout defensive front on the Charger side. On the Cardinals' defensive side, what was really encouraging, Dante Stills making a beautiful play, getting the sack on fourth down. Again, need more out of it. Need more pass rush. You got to disrupt Herbert. That is the whole key to this game. Disrupt the best player on the other team. Justin Herbert is that guy.
3: We got a sack on him on a key fourth down earlier. Stills broke through the middle of the offensive line to get it done. And now Chad Ryland on with the football on the tee at the 35-yard line to our left. The short three-step approach, and he swings through it, a line drive knuckleball. It lands out of bounds at the 15. A mistake by Ryland. And great field position coming up for the LA.
12: Out of bounds, 62, number 38. The ball will be placed at the 40-yard line. First down, Los Angeles.
3: Well, it's not ideal.
11: Not ideal.
3: Two-possession lead. Chargers today with, well, actually, the Cardinals outgained the Chargers 307 to 175 total in the game. 80 to 59 on the ground. 116 passing net yards for the Chargers. Herbert 126 through the air on 8 of 11 passing. Single back behind Herbert, who's under center. And a fullback in motion. Play action fake. Herbert back to throw. Pressure up the middle. Sidesteps it. Throws deep down the left boundary. One-on-one coverage. Has a man back there. It falls incomplete. Penalty flag is out. Inside the 15. Trey Harris, the intended receiver, melted in on coverage. There's Laundry.
12: Pass interference. Defense, number 16. Spot foul. Automatic first down.
3: Now, if you can't get the big chunks in the passing game and get it down the field, why not a big chunk with a penalty?
11: Yeah, there was separation right off the jump, and right there, you're going to get the pass interference penalty because he's in playing catch-up mode, right? He's running from behind. He tries to catch up. If the ball's underthrown at all, it's going to be a pass interference right there. But this is what we were talking about. You cannot live in the world of getting field goals because right now they're already basically at the 10-yard line.
3: 48-yard pass interference call. And it's first and 10 at the 12 going in now for the Chargers. Under center snap, Herbert, handoff, hit in the backfield. It's Omarion Hampton breaking through and falling forward for one to the 11.
11: Zaven Collins does a nice job swimming the tackle, getting himself in position to make a play for a tackle for loss, but he doesn't wrap up. We've seen it over and over again this first week of the NFL season, sloppy tackling because you don't get the reps like this in the preseason. Right there, he's able to run through it. Could have had a nice tackle for loss for Zaven. Got to wrap that thing up.
3: Max Melton limped off for the Cardinals. We'll check on him as the medical tent pops up on the far sideline. Under center for Herbert again. Single back. And then now the fullback in motion. Play action fake. Herbert rolls right at the numbers. Looking towards the end zone. He's going to tuck it and run. Hit at the 10-yard line on the far sideline. And then steps out of bounds. Around the 9, they'll give him about the 8.
11: Great, that was great discipline by the Cardinals defense. They go play action. They get a little eye candy. They send the fullback in motion, come back. They send him back across, pull the guard, play action pass, getting Justin Herbert out on, hey, is he going to throw it? Is he going to run it? They did a great job not biting, and eventually hey, there's nowhere for him to go, and they're able to make the play.
3: It's third down and 6. The ball is at the Arizona 8-yard line. They need the 2. And now Herbert empties the backfield, stands alone. Arms outstretched, has the snap. Back to throw. Herbert looks to the right. Throws to the front right corner of the end zone. Caught. Touchdown, Chargers. You can guess who. Ladd McConkey with another catch for L.A. His 5th in the game. It's Cardinals 16, Chargers 13, 6:03 to play in the third.
11: And this is exactly what we're talking about, right? You live in this world. Hey, the Cardinals offense has been fantastic. They get some field goals. They get some field goals. But guess what? They're still within striking distance, this Chargers team, right? And so now you get the huge chunk play with the play action, and then you get the penalty, and now all of a sudden you're right there, and then you get the touchdown, and now it's a very tight ball game.
3: Point after attempt from Cameron Dicker. Snap, the spot, the kick. Yep, they're all good. 48-yard pass interference started this whole thing. And now the Chargers find the blue painted end zone. And with 6:03 to play in the third, The new score, Cardinals 16, Chargers 14 on the Arizona Cardinals Radio Network.

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11: Welcome back to Tim Hovick's Santan Ford broadcast booth. Santan Ford right on the price, right on the corner of the Santan 202 freeway and Val Vista in Gilbert. Chargers with a touchdown. Herbert to McConkey, an 8-yard pass capped off a 3-play, 60-yard drive, 1 minute, 22 seconds off the clock. Helped, of course, by a 48-yard pass interference call on the first play of the drive. And now it's a 2-point game. 6:03 to go, third quarter. Cardinals lead it 16-14. J.C. Shadrick, A.Q. Shipley, Danny Sarek is on the sideline. Jim Omohundro, our producer. Brian DuBose, our engineer. Glad you're with us from sunny L.A., Southern California. The translucent roof allows the sunlight in, and a swing of the leg from Dicker. The kickoff from right to left is away, and here is Duvernay from the 2, past the 10 right numbers, trying to angle in 20, and hesitated. Bad idea. He gets a hard hit, and he's down to the 21.
12: JP, momentum is a real thing, and you can start to feel it starting to shift right now. So this is a massive drive for the Cardinals offense. They have to find a way to come away with points. Obviously, 7 would be ideal, but if you can somehow find a way to just get 3 this drive, flip this momentum, because it was up and to the right there for a while. Now it's starting to creep down below that 50% line.
11: Brissett, 19-26, passing 227 yards, no touchdowns, no picks. McBride, 9 targets, 5 catches, 74 yards at tight end. 3 tight ends in the game, under center snap, quick throw, right side incomplete, a fastball outside to Michael Wilson, incomplete. The only receiver on the field.
12: Almost looked like a little bit of miscommunication right there. I don't know if he wanted Michael Wilson to break out on an out route, but he threw that wide into the outside. I don't think he was expecting him just to sit down right there in the zone. It looked like a little miscommunication the way they looked at each other afterwards.
11: Two receivers on the field now. Bourne and Harrison enter back in. McBride in the slot right. Wilson wide to the right. 2 each way. Shotgun snap reset. Chargers bringing 4. Quick slant throw on the right. Caught this time by Wilson and then wrapped immediately at the 26-yard line on the right numbers. Short game.
12: This is a huge down right here. Again, big play right there to get some of that yardage back and stay ahead of the chain, make this third manageable, try and keep the Chargers out of the third and exotic pressures.
11: 4-7 on third down. The snap from Brissett. Pressure late. Throwing right side. Caught. Penalty flag out. It's enough for a first down at the 40-yard line. Wilson made the catch. Tried to wrangle away. But did he push off? There's a penalty flag down in the secondary, and we'll see. Brissett stepping into the throw with pressure right there in his face from the right. Here's the call.
13: 12 players on defense. A penalty is declined. He's over the play. The first down.
11: Well, how about that? Operation penalty for the Chargers.
12: And that was a great route by Michael Wilson right there. He was able to put the brakes on, get past the stick to gain, and just turn around. And that ball was thrown on a bullet. And again, Tui Pulotu was right in his face. Brissett takes it right on the chin, delivers it perfectly.
11: Tart was late getting off. Brissett saw it, called for the snap, and then pointed to the sideline when he was backpedaling. Under center snap on first down. Love with the carry, patiently waiting, finding a hole, running into contact, driving his legs up to around the 44-yard line. So a smart veteran play there by Brissett to get that snap off with the 12th guy running off.
12: No question. It would have gave him an easy five. But again, the throw that he made with the pressure in his face was incredible. And right there, Jeremiah Love, again, he's going to realize that sometimes you just got to hit the hole right there, patient. This isn't Notre Dame in college, and that thing's going to all of a sudden split and open like the Red Sea. Right there, sometimes you get a small little crack like Algier did earlier and turns into 11. He's got to hit that thing.
11: That's for three, and it's second and seven at the 44 of Arizona. Love in motion out of the backfield. Brissett with a snap, tosses to the right. McBride, tight end screen, weaving in, now weaving out. Breaks a tackle, carrying a defender past the midfield stripe to the 49 of the Chargers. And it's close to the first down. We'll see about the mark. Maybe a half yard shy. He needed the actual 49. It's just past midfield.
12: Gotta love Trey McBride. He makes that catch, makes someone miss. Froholt does a great job getting out in space, clearing out the defender, and then Trey McBride gets up talking to the Chargers sideline.
11: This will be a third down, and they're going to check the spot here just in case.
12: Can't wait.
11: They reassessed it and now have called it a first down.
12: Yeah, the virtual measurement. I mean, it's never wrong, you know? That virtual measurement, it's never wrong.
11: The computers are taking over everything.
12: Everything.
11: Open the pod bay doors, Hal. First and 10 for the Cardinals. And still a delay now before this next snap. Maybe the chain or taking a look. The down markers are fine. The referee, Ron Torbert, is standing off on his own around the 46-yard line. And they're taking a look again.
13: 4 minutes, 1 second.
11: At the clock.
13: 4:01.
11: Yeah, McBride had the catch there on the replay. Yeah, that's closer than initially was spotted. So they made the quick change on that. And McBride screaming and yelling as he got up on another first down and a stick mover for the Cardinals. Now they're set for play. Two receivers in tight off the left tackle in the tight end. Single back is Love. Under center snap. Flag is out at the snap. They'll stop the play.
13: False start. Oh. Offense number 70. 5 yard penalty. First down.
11: Couple penalties for Paris Johnson today.
12: Can't happen. I'm telling you that right now. I mean, again, we talk about it all the time. The first week of the season, operation's not going to be as clean as it will eventually once we get this thing and once it, the feeling of playing in games again and getting some reps under your belt, getting a full game under your belt. But again, every single time over the last 2 years now, we've seen this. You start to get momentum, you start to get the drive going, and then all of a sudden you take a step back.
11: Cover your ears, AQ. 8 penalties, 111 penalty yards today.
12: Can't happen.
11: Brissett is under center. Three receivers left in the formation. The snap, play action fake. And now Brissett with pressure in his face dumps it down to Love over the middle. Bobbled the ball. Nearly intercepted. Falls to the turf. Incomplete at the lightning bolt logo at midfield. And boy, was that dangerous. And Love taps his chest saying, my bad. It certainly was.
12: It looks like this Cardinals offense, they don't love the operation that's going. They're trying to go tempo to get some cleaner operation out of this.
11: Out of the shotgun, the snap. After the stomp of the right foot, late pressure stepping in. Brissett holding on to it, dancing around in the pocket, looking left, launching deep down the left sideline, one-on-one coverage. Harrison over, throwing him out of bounds. Incomplete. And here comes another third down.
12: Good pass protection, but again, the penalty puts you behind the sticks. Then you're in playing catch-up mode. So now you run play-action pass. Pretty good protection. He was trying to make something out of nothing, but again, coverage is really good downfield. So now here you are, third and 15. Not a lot of good play calls here, especially against a defense that can now get into their exotic, simulate pressure, bring pressure, do a million different things, get into the overloads, try and put pressure on this offensive line.
11: They're at their own 46. Third down, 15. 3:18 to play in the third, leading it by two. Right foot stomp from Brissett. The snap is belt high. Chargers bring in four. Thrown to the right side. Caught immediately. Breaking out of a tackle. McBride running to the right sideline. Pushed out at the 50. Well short of the first down. Fourth down. The punt team coming out for the Cardinals.
12: I mentioned overload right there, and that's exactly what they came out with right there. They come out, they have three guys overloading the right side of the Cardinals' offensive line, puts them on one-on-one protection. Jacoby recognizes it, knows he's got to get rid of the ball quick. He gets it to Trey McBride, his best player, but again, short of the sticks, can't convert on the first down.
11: First time today for Blake Gillikin in punting formation, who's held a bunch on field goals. That's about it. Snap is on target number high, puts the point down and hits an end over end punt underneath it. Fair catch called for and made at the 11-yard line by Darius Davis for the LA Chargers. Cardinals lead at 16-14. 2:37 to play, third quarter, week one in the National Football League. Kickoff weekend at SoFi Stadium in LA. Cardinals up by two on the Arizona Cardinals Radio Network.
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11: Cardinals 16, Chargers 14, 2:37 to play, third quarter from SoFi Stadium in Los Angeles. We are in Inglewood, home of the Chargers and the Rams. Today, the Chargers in week one. It's an I formation behind Justin Herbert under center on first and 10 from their own 12, moving right to left. Play action fake. Herbert back to throw, rolling to the right, throws that direction. Harris with a catch and then ushered out of bounds just past the 15. Give him about the 18-yard line. Harris on the wide side of the field gets eight.
12: It's very clear that Mike McDaniel has put his DNA all over this offense. I'm not sure they've run drop back pass one time today. It is run or it's play action pass. If I'm the Cardinals defensive end, or even if I'm Nick Rawls, I'm starting to send edge pressure. Let's blitz the edges, create him to set up in the pocket.
11: Stepped out a little early, so 6-yard gain. Second and four at the 18. Under center again. Fullback back in motion. I formation handoffs. Dead ahead into the middle and runs into contact. Shoulder down, pushing ahead. First down, Chargers.
12: I mean, Omarion Hampton just lowered his shoulder right there. That was old school football. Run power. Put the fullback down. Pull the backside guard. He's one-on-one with Jack Gibbons. And he won that battle, Jack Gibbons. That was quite a collision. We could hear that all the way up here.
11: Now they break the huddle on a first down and 10 at the Chargers 24. Chargers with the football, down by two to the Cardinals. Under center Herbert, 6'6" quarterback, calls for the snap. There's another man in motion, the fullback, the snap, and penalty flags are out.
13: False start, offense number 88. 5-yard penalty, first down.
11: Charlie Kohler, the tight end, a little anxious.
12: And that was about to be play action pass again.
2: Yes, it was.
12: I mean, that is all they are doing right now. They are running the football and then play action pass. I'm telling you, I would love to see Nick Rolla start dialing up some blitzes, edge pressure, almost like Brian Flores does in Minnesota. Mm. Just blitz the edges, converge on the middle, press the pocket, but then you collapse the edges.
2: First and 15 for the Chargers from their own 19. Moving right to left. Shotgun look. Empty backfield around Herbert. Snap belt high. Quick release right side. Nearly intercepted on a slant to the right. Mac Wilson making a beeline for it. Just out of his reach. Incomplete.
12: I love what they did right there. They did dial up a pressure. They put Mac Wilson in the A-gap between the center and the right guard. So opposite where the pressure was coming from. They brought pressure from the defense's left. So now everybody slants to the left, and then Mac Wilson on a beeline all the way to cover from where the pressure was coming from, almost darts and gets the interception.
2: Jack Gibbons had the pressure from the defensive left, offensive right. It's second and 15 from the 19. Under center, Herbert. Moves McConkey in motion to the right. Moves another receiver in motion from left to right at the snap, and a handoff over the right side. Penetration. Great tackle. It's L.J. Collier, the first man in for the Cardinals. A tackle for loss. First time we've called the eighth-year defensive tackle's name today.
12: They did a nice job on the edge. First, L.J. Collier does a great job on the edge, swimming the defender. But Josh Sweat really set the edge right there. He swam the outside, set the edge, forces the back inside, and then L.J. Collier swims inside and is able to get back in position to make the tackle for loss.
2: 30 seconds to go. Clock rolling, third quarter. Cardinals 16, Chargers 14. Herbert and the Chargers break the huddle in the shotgun look with a running back off his right hip. The shotgun snap and back to throw. Quarterback fires down the middle. Leaping try and knocked away by Mac Wilson. Leaping attempt between the numbers and the hash mark. Mac Wilson into the ribs. It looks like Ladd McConkey took the worst of it. It was in his hands. Wilson with a clean hit at first glance. And McConkey is still down.
12: Is that old school football? Mac Wilson coming across the middle. You get the in route from McConkey, and he just absolutely destroys him with a clean hit.
2: McConkey being attended to by the medical staff. Up on his knees now for the Chargers. Cardinals by two, 18 seconds, third quarter on the Arizona Cardinals Radio Network.
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2: Welcome back to Tim Hovick's Santan Ford broadcast booth. Santan Ford right on the price, right on the corner of the Santan 202 freeway in Val Vista in Gilbert. Third down stop for the Cardinals defense. Mac Wilson unloading on Ladd McConkey, who walked off under his own power, holding both hips and midsection area, trying to catch his breath on the way off after that hit from the veteran linebacker. And it sets up a fourth down. Big stop there for the Cardinals.
12: Huge stop. Right as that momentum was starting to turn, said that was a huge drive. They needed to somehow find a way to keep points off the board. They do, and what they did was they kept them backed up pretty much inside their own end zone area, and so now all of a sudden you'll get some good field position.
11: Punt team is out there for the Chargers. J.K. Stutz standing at his own four-yard line to our right. And Devin Duvernay with his heels on the 30 to our left for the Cardinals. Waiting the snap. It is on target, and the right footer swings through it. It's a spiraling punt underneath it. Duvernay, late fair catch call, and he has it at the 32-yard line. The gunner had to avoid him at the last moment, but did. And let's go down to the sideline with Danny Surratt.
0: Linebacker Mack Wilson Sr. with a big-time hit on the previous drive. He's a big-time player for this defense. Last year, he missed 9 games with a ribs injury, and the difference was stark. He's a big hitter. He plays tough, physical, and his IQ is high. He wears the green dot and calls the defense. JP, he also sets the tone for the defense. There's a reason Wilson was voted as a team captain for the second straight year. He brings the energy.
11: That's a total package, Danny. Thank you very much. And he's got it all. He's got everything in the huddle you want, everything in the locker room you want. Between the white lines, you just saw what he can do in physicality. Now the Cardinals with the football with a 2-point lead. First and 10 from 32. Jeremiah Love gets the handoff, but not much happening there. Penetration for the Chargers defense. He had to hesitate in the backfield and then wormed his way back to the line of scrimmage. That's it.
12: Penetration, penetration, penetration. We keep talking about it this entire game. If you are going to run the zone scheme, you have to keep the defensive line on the line of scrimmage. Create the dent. Keep them flat all game long. They are penetrating. That's why there's no run game.
11: It's been a good ball game so far. Three quarters down, one to go from SoFi Stadium in L.A., where the Cardinals lead the Chargers 16-14 on the Arizona Cardinals Radio Network.
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11: 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And the Cardinals with the football, second and 10. From their own 31 to begin this fourth. Shotgun snap for set. Quick throw over the middle. Caught just past the 35 by Kendrick Bourne on one knee. And it sets up a third down. And fairly manageable now for the Cardinals.
12: How about the day Kendrick Bourne's having? I mean, listen, we come into this game and we're thinking, okay, it's going to be Trey McBride. It's going to be Marvin Harrison Jr. It's going to be Michael Wilson. Kendrick Bourne's only got 7 catches for 71 yards. He's been fantastic. He's been the guy that they continue to deliver to anytime they need just 5-yard route, 7-yard route, 9-yard route. He's been great.
11: That was a 5-yarder there. So it's 3rd down and 5 from their own 36. They're 5 of 9 on 3rd down today. Shotgun snap for set back to throw. Over the middle slant. Caught but short of the marker by 1 yard. Got to the 40. Needed the 41. Bourne with another catch. It's 4th down. There's a Charger down. And we'll see what Mike LaFleur has in mind. It's so early in this fourth quarter. It's near midfield. That's the trend a lot of times now. Analytics tell you, hey, do you punt it here? You've got a 2-point lead early fourth. A lot of football left. But you want to give it to them in your own territory?
12: Yeah, and at the very least, I think they should come out and try and get them to jump offside. Give them some type of hard count. Yep. Do something. It looks like they are going to send the punt team out.

0: come out of the field after the medical timeout. 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
0: 14-10 to play, fourth quarter from SoFi Stadium in Los Angeles. We're in Englewood, the home of the Chargers, where the Cardinals lead at 16-14. JP Shadrick, AQ Shipley, Danny Sarek on the sideline. On a sunsplash day here in Southern California, temperature 80 degrees. Really good crowd on kickoff weekend here for the Chargers at home. The Cardinals home opener next week against the defending world champion Seahawks. Business to attend to here first with a two-point lead. Early fourth, punt team out for the Cardinals. Second straight punt coming up for Blake Gilliken. Darius Davis, the returner at his own 10 to our left. The right-footed swing of the leg. The spiraling punt is away, and this will land at the 2. Bounce to the left and into the end zone for a touchback. Just missed. Pinning him deep in the corner. Now the Chargers coming back out on offense, trailing it by 2. Justin Herbert today, the quarterback for the Chargers. As we've mentioned, AQ, you have certainly all this play action today. He's 10 of 15 passing, 140 yards, touchdown pass. Lamarion Hampton on the ground, 11 for 41 yards and a touchdown early. And that's really about it. McConkey is a problem, but he ran off into the locker room a moment ago, and I haven't seen him come back out after the hard hit from Mac Wilson. McConkey with 5 catches for 82 yards and a score. He's not on the field. Pistol snap, play action fake. Looking left, pumping, late pressure in. They get home with another sack. It looked to be designed for a quick release left. It wasn't there for Herbert. And the second option didn't open up either. And the pocket collapse, sack for the Cardinals defense.
7: Yeah, and right there, play action pass. That ball's got to get out of Justin Herbert's hand. He knows that. Right there, he takes the sack. But again, Jordan Burch makes the most of his opportunity, does a good job. The fullback comes underneath. He shrugs him off, gets up the field, and gets the sack. That's what they're looking for from Jordan Burch.
0: 3 tackles and a sack now for Burch in this game. And the shotgun look down for Herbert on 2nd and 14 from their own 16. Quick release left side. Wide receiver screen hit immediately as he's ready to jump up field. Harris with the catch. Melton in the game as well. Had the contact. And Sweat on the play as well for the Cardinals D.
7: Right there, you get a quick screen and everybody just rallies to the football. You get the tackle. But again, now you're in 3rd and long. And then guess what? Now you can get your pass rushers back in the game. Walter Nolan comes back in the game. Dante Stills comes back in the game. You can get the exotics. You can get Josh Sweat on an ET or TE. This is where the Cardinals want to live.
0: They're showing pressure on 3rd and 11 from their own 19. Herbert in the gun, running back to his right is Mitchell. And he moves in motion. The snap, they're going to bring 5. Back to throw, over the middle, toss. It is incomplete, sliding try just short of the 4.

0: 40 intended for Quentin Johnson. And it's a three and out. The Cardinals defense gets off the field.
1: Right there, they go overload pressure and they get Josh Sweat in a one-on-one. They try and run a little TT stunt between Nolan and Stills on the inside. Nothing there. Chargers did a great job picking that up. Justin Herbert just underthrows Johnson. Again, without Ladd McConkey, this is a world that the Cardinals defense loves to have because the rest of the receivers combined have five catches.
0: What can a stunt in the middle do to the interior of the offensive line?
1: It creates all kind of confusion. You got to be able to communicate. You got to be able to get the depth. And then when you get depth, if you get pressed at all, now you're in the lap of the quarterback.
0: Punt team is on. They block it. It's blocked by the Cardinals. It's loose at the five. Picked up by the Chargers at the three. And now the Cardinals have a first and goal. It's a punt blocked for the Arizona Cardinals. They broke through the line. Clean block. No penalty flags. And the Cardinals are in business. What a play right up the middle. Block punt for the Arizona Cardinals. Looking to see who got a piece of it.
1: Simi Fehoku.
0: Wow.
1: Right up the middle, untouched, unblocked. Gets a hand on it. Beautiful play. Almost bounces to the Cardinals. They get an unlucky bounce back to the Chargers. But guess what? Your first and goal on the 3-yard line. Have to convert and turn this into 7 points.
0: Fehoko was such a great preseason as a receiver. And yes, special teams matter. That's why he's on this team as well. And it shows up right there with a punt block. And it's first and goal for the Cardinals at the 3, leading it 16-14. 12:21 to go, fourth quarter. The Cardinals in the huddle. They break it with Brissett, and Algier is the running back behind it. Two receivers left. Tight end just off the right tackle and a wing right. And a snap. It's a handoff. Algier hit at the line of scrimmage. Falls ahead for maybe a yard.
1: They just can't get anything going in the run game. And it's all starting with the offensive line up front. They're getting no movement. Right there, they tried to switch it up. They didn't go with the zone scheme. They went with a downhill scheme. It was some form of duo. And there's just nothing. The double teams are getting knocked back. There's too much penetration. They can't get anything going in the run game.
0: Here to the right of Brissett in the gun. Michael Wilson and another receiver to the left. Shotgun snap. Looking that way. Back to throw Brissett. Throws to the front left corner of the end zone. Caught. Touchdown, Cardinals. It's Trey McBride with his 8th catch in the game. First touchdown of the season for the best tight end in the NFL. McBride extends the lead for the Cardinals. It's 22-14, 11:44 to play in the fourth.
1: Well, they knew they couldn't get anything going in the run game, so what do? You get good on good. You get Trey McBride matched up on Derwin James. Good on good. Two of the best in the NFL going against each other. Who comes out on top? The number 13 ranked offensive player, or actual NFL player, in the National Football League.
0: Touchdown, Cardinals. This to make it a two-possession lead. The point after attempt is up, and it is good. 9-point lead for the Cardinals. 11:44 to play. A blocked punt set it up. They cash it in. Brissett to McBride. And now the Cardinals lead at 23-14 over the Chargers.
1: This is one of my favorite things to do, JP, after a play like this. I think a game where the Chargers probably felt like they were going to win this game. And now you look down at the sidelines. You got Jim Harbaugh. He's perplexed. He's got both hands on his hips. He's looking around trying to create false energy, trying to get these guys going. That team is doubting themselves right now. That's a team that's doubting themselves. And they're doubting themselves because one of their best players in Ladd McConkey is out of the game right now. And so now they're having to rely on 5 catches amongst the others. And the names are Gadsden and Joku, Trey Harris, and Quentin Johnston. That is not a very confident group at receiver. And so when you look across this board, now the Cardinals' momentum has shifted back to them. They got to feel great going into the last 11 minutes and 44 seconds of this game.
0: Looking on the sideline for the Chargers, still don't see McConkey. He hit that hard hit from Mack Wilson, and then we saw him run back into the tunnel and have not seen him pop back out as of yet for the Chargers. 23-14, Cardinals lead it. 11:44 to play in the fourth at SoFi Stadium. Football on the tee for Chad Ryland for the Cardinals at the 35-yard line to our right. Three-step approach, swings through it. They knuckleball is away and brought in at the 4-yard line. Darius Davis for the Chargers, angling back inside at the 20, hit and then slips down at the 16-yard line. Good special teams coverage this time on the kickoff. It's Fehoko again on the play. All over the place on teams. Let's go to Danny Sarek on the sideline.
2: Michael Wilson called Sini Fehoko arguably the best preseason wide receiver after a handful of touchdowns. And Fehoko is showing he also has value on special teams. Tackle right there, blocked the punt. And the Cardinals now have 13 points off turnovers.
0: Fantastic. Great start so far. Got to finish it, though. 11:39 to go. First and 10 for the Chargers, moving left to right from their own 16. Cardinals by 9. Pistol snap, quick throw left side, caught, turning upfield near the marker, out of bounds, far sideline. Quentin Johnston with the catch, and they'll give him 9 to the 25.
1: We'd be remiss if we didn't mention the fact that there's still a lot of firepower in number 10 on the other side.
0: You got it.
1: This defense cannot rest on their laurels. They got to continue to bring it. You got to somehow keep your foot on the gas pedal. You cannot sit back and play prevent against this guy, or he will come back and hurt you.
0: McConkey questionable to return with a chest injury. Keandre Lambert-Smith questionable to return with an injury as well. Wide receiver for the Chargers. Inside handoff this time, looking for a yard into the pile. Moving it ahead should be enough for a first down. Chargers, Omarion Hampton with a carry, and they'll move the sticks. First down, L.A.
1: Roy Lopez made it tough right there on Jake Slaughter. He was able to get by him quickly and somehow get a hit on Hampton quickly. They just give a downhill dive, but again, short yard situation. You only need a half a yard. Tough sledding on the defense.
0: Bug Crawford was just carted off the field for the Cardinals. The safety into the locker room just below us. We'll keep you posted if we hear anything on that. Pistol look for Herbert again. Hampton behind him and in motion left to right. And the snap. Herbert back to throw. Batted at the line. Caught anyway by Njoku between the hash marks. Diving ahead for a first down. Chargers to the 40. Great play to get a paw up on it. But it I think Gibbons got his hand on it. But then Njoku just ran straight to it.
1: It was Roy Lopez, actually. Beats the center pretty clean. Ends up getting his paw up and ends up deflecting the pass. This pass was supposed to go to the right side of the field and somehow gets deflected, and it ends up falling. Lucky play right into the hands of the tight end, able to get the first down.
0: Shotgun look for Herbert, running back to his left. And snap. Back to throw Herbert. Little pressure from the middle, rolls out to the right, launches one deep down the field into double coverage. Two men back there, and it is intercepted inside the 10, down to the turf. It's Andrew Wingard with the interception for the Cardinals. Cardinals football, another takeaway. There's a flag in the backfield, so hold the phone.
3: Holding. Offense, number 69. Penalty is declined. Result of the play is an interception. Arizona's ball, first and 10.
0: Andrew Wingard with the interception. Two tackles for loss today, a forced fumble, and now an interception early in the fourth quarter.
1: Dewey Wingard, welcome to the desert. This is what happens when you play with a lead. You force the other team to press. Right there, they're pressing, trying to make a play, force it downfield into double coverage. Wingard with the interception.
0: 9:39 to go. Cardinals by 2 scores. It's 23-14 over the Chargers on the Arizona Cardinals Radio Network.
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0: 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A portion of the proceeds supports the Arizona Cardinals Foundation, helping individuals with special needs. The whole preseason, we're trying to figure out what my vanity plates would be. Maybe Dewey.
1: I mean, he's...
0: But now he might have done it himself, knowing him. You never know.
1: No question. But again, I mean, this is a guy that you know all too well from Jacksonville. Oh, yeah. He comes over, he makes his impression immediately. Playing safety, goes up, high points the ball, makes a huge play. 9 minutes and 39 seconds for the Arizona Cardinals to be 1-0.
0: First and 10 from their own five. Got to move the sticks here a couple times at least to get this clock going. Under center snap reset, handoff dead ahead into the pile and pushing ahead for a couple, carrying a defender for just a couple yards. Not much doing, but the clock begins to move.
1: They're going to have to rely on their run game right now, which has not been solid all day long. They're sitting there at around 3.5 yards a carry between the running backs, but they got to ride it right now. You got to continue to ride it. Take time off this clock. Somehow find a way to get a couple first downs and get this thing well into the 4 minute, 5 minutes left on the clock.
0: Algier with a 2 yard carry, second and 8. The snap, a handoff over the left guard, end of the stack again. There's still some time on the play clock there, too, about 15 seconds or so at the snap. The clock is now under 9 minutes to play, fourth quarter. Cardinals lead 23-14. This will set up a third down and medium to long.
1: Yeah, downhill duo play. They're going to continue to lean on this run game, continue to call it, try and get some seconds to tick off this clock, and then here getting into third and five, third manageable, and somehow get a first down.
0: 3 yard gain that time for Algier. Third and five from their own 10. 5 of 10 on third down today. Shotgun snap. Reset throws right side. McBride with a catch. Has a first down out of bounds. Far boundary. What a day it's been for Trey McBride. His ninth catch. Has a touchdown as well. He's pushing 100 yards. First down Cards.
1: It was the exact same play they ran for the touchdown. Again, good on good. You got Derwin James matched up on Trey McBride. You get a little clear out with an out route. One-on-one between two of the best in the game, and Trey McBride wins again.
0: The clock moving at 8 minutes to go in the fourth. Cardinals up by nine. Nine catches, 96 yards, and a touchdown for Trey McBride today. Single back behind Brissett under center. And a turn. It's a handoff with his left and cuts to the left. Over the left guard. Finds a hole. Powering through for about eight. Up to the 24-yard line for Algier. Tough running again for the fifth-year running back out of BYU.
1: Let me try and be descriptive and explain what kind of happened right there. And so whenever you run a duo play, you get two double teams at the point of attack. That play was meant to run to the right side. You get an overload. You get the tight end over there. You get another receiver blocking. It looks to the defense like everything's going to go to the right side. So what happens when you're on the backside is you play over the top. And guess what that creates? A huge hole out the backside, and that's exactly what Algier just found.
0: 7 yard gain, and it's second and three from their own 24 with the clock rolling at 7:05 to go. Snap, reset, handoff again over the right side and pushing ahead into contact again. Forward momentum for about six, and it's enough for a first down for the Cardinals. They move the sticks with 6:50 to go in the fourth.
1: Algier with his low center of gravity right there. They go back to the zone scheme, but he's a battering ram. They give him the ball. They get him leaning forward. He's low center of gravity, and he just lowers the shoulder, runs over guys, falls forward, and is able to do what he does, and that is impose violence on the defender.
0: This is a four-minute drive kind of running back right here, Algier, and run game for the Cardinals. 7 yards that time, first and 10 from their own 31. 6:20 to go in the game. Set with an under center snap, another handoff, another run right up the gut. And another carry for about three or four on first down. They've averaged 3.7. Algier and Love both have today, and that's about 3.7 on that carry.
1: That's perfect. In this type of game right now, whenever you got the lead, you're just trying to muddy this thing up, make it ugly, make it grimy, make it dirty, get a hat on a hat, block people, just cover them up, and let the battering ram continue to get the ball and go downhill and give you three, give you four. He just got a little break. Jeremiah Love in the game. Let's see if they start to go back outside right now.
0: Four-yard gain, so second and six at the Arizona 35. Love is in there now as the single back. It's the same play. Handoff dead ahead, spinning out of a tackle, falling forward for about three more. Four, three, four, three. That'll work if you can keep doing it. And now with 5:25 to go, it's third down and short.
1: Absolutely. And they keep calling the same play. And that is what you want to call imposing your will on the defense. They know it's coming. You know it's coming. Mano a mano. Strap up your chin strap and let's play football.
0: They started this drive with 9:39 to play from their own 5-yard line. And now it is third down and two from their own 39 with 5 minutes to go and the clock rolling in the fourth. Play action fake. Brissett rolling right, looking downfield, pumping with it, trying to run to the far sideline. He's hit short of the marker and pushed out of bounds, a little bit shy. 4:51 to go, and it's fourth down and short. What is Mike want to do here? Mike LaFleur.
1: I like that play call, though, JP.
0: That's going to punt.
1: You just continue to run it, run it, run it. Then you get into third and two. Put the ball in your quarterback's hands. Get him outside the pocket. Try and get it to one of these guys. He ends up not being able to get the first down, but I like the play call. Trying to go for the win. Trying to go for the jugular.
0: And Brissett took a shot there on the sideline, but he was a runner on the play. So a shoulder into the chin there. Punt team is out there for the Cardinals. Returner is Darius Davis for the Chargers. Heels on the 10-yard line, snaps on target. He swings through it and hits a spiral. And this one will land at the 4 and bound into the end zone. Another touchback for Blake Gillikin. He hasn't had many of those in his career, actually. But a couple today for Gillikin. And now the Cardinals defense back on the field with a 9-point lead with 4 minutes and 44 seconds to play in the fourth quarter in week one.
1: I'll tell you what, if this doesn't kind of remind you of last year and so many scenarios in this situation, is this team going to be different this year? Is this team going to close it out right now? I think that is the question I think every Cardinals fan is probably listening to and wondering. Okay, now you put the onus on the defense. Will they step up right now?
0: Justin Herbert and the Chargers back on offense. First and 10 from their own 20. Moving left to right. Outstretched arms. Has the snap. Back to throw. Pass the football. Pressure from the middle. Steps out of it. Rolls out to the left. He'll tuck it and run. And he has the first down on the far sideline. Just past the 30. 11-yard scamper for the quarterback, Justin Herbert, on the first play of the drive. 4:36 to go.
1: And Walter Nolan just absolutely dominated his assignment right there. He's one-on-one with the right guard, dominates him, pushes him into the lap of Herbert, but is unable to bring him down. Herbert's able to feel it, escape through the backside, and able to run for the first down. Got to somehow find a way to get him down there.
0: Again, no Ladd McConkey, questionable return, but they're running out of time. Shotgun snap, empty backfield, quick throw, batted at the line, knocked down. And guess who? It's Dante Stills. He's had a day-to-day on the defensive line. He bats one away.
1: Yeah, Dante Stills, other than Calais Campbell a year ago, was the best interior pass rusher until Walter Nolan started playing football, right? So those are your two guys in the interior. And guess what? You know they're going to be throwing the ball right now. They're down 9. They have to throw the ball. They got to get chunks and explosive. So if you don't get there immediately and you don't beat your guy, stop. Look at the quarterback, read him, get your hands up.
0: Stills with his 9th career sack today and now his 3rd pass defense in his career today. Full start, penalty flags are out.
3: Full start. Offense number 66. 5-yard penalty, second down.
1: It's the center. Call it on the center. I don't like that.
0: That's tough to do.
1: Being a former center, what happened was right there, they tried to get the defense to jump. They make a quick little noise, and the center just flinches his leg or flinches his hand or flinches his butt, up and down, whatever it is. And that's what happens. You end up getting the false start on the center.
0: I mean, he would know when the snap's going to happen. He's the one doing it.
1: Easy
0: you would think.
1: Yeah,
0: you would. I mean, I'm telling you. Shotgun snap. Back to throw. Another one is out.
1: And he's late there.
0: Did it again.
1: Late. He was late on the snap.
0: Now it's in his head. Rookie center.
1: That's right.
0: Here's the call.
3: False start. Offense number one was moving forward prior to the the 5-yard penalty. The second half.
0: They got the wide receiver that time, Quentin Johnston.
1: They could have called it on everybody but the center because he was late on the snap there. That's literally what happened. Again, we talk about it. Rookie center, that was a big matchup that was of concern coming into this game. And right now, the rookie center in a pivotal situation has made two crucial mistakes.
0: Cardinals lead it by 9, 4:33 to go. Back-to-back full start, 2nd and 20. Shotgun snap. Pumps right, throws left, running back screen, coming back through the middle. Tag is out, and the tackle made at the 24-yard line. Mack Wilson in on the play. Flag in the backfield. And this one could be coming back with a hold.
3: Holding. Offense number 66. 10-yard penalty.
0: Jake Slaughter again, the center.
1: Wow. 3 penalties in a row for the rookie center for the Chargers. This is an absolute disaster if you are the Chargers. The only thing you can hope for right now, and if you're the Cardinals defense, you got to be very weary of this, is them trying to take a chunk play and just hope for a penalty and bail you out and give you a first down.
0: He grabbed Mack Wilson by the right shoulder and slung him down. That was as clear as day. Shotgun snap on a 2nd and 30. Quick throw over the right side. Tip ball nearly picked. Incomplete pass. Keytrell Clark in on the play at cornerback. Intended for Trey Harris. And it's 3rd down and 30.
1: Herbert, for being one of the best quarterbacks in this league, he has not looked sharp today. I mean, the balls to McConkey have been great, but other than that, like right there, pretty open, ends up throwing the ball behind, giving the Cardinals defense a chance to make a play and get the pass breakup.
0: 13 of 22 for Herbert. 5 of those completions to McConkey, who is not on the field right now with an injury. Monty Vidal is the running back left of Herbert. 3 receivers wide to the right, one of those in motion. To the left is Darius Davis. And time called. The Chargers are melting down a little bit here. 4:24 to play in the fourth. Timeout, Chargers. The Cardinals with a 9-point lead, 23-14 in week one.
1: And got them sitting at 3rd and 30 their own 11. I mean, this is exactly where you want to be if you're the Cardinals. But again, if you're a DB right now, listen, there's not many plays that you can call Mike McDaniel, Jim Harbaugh over there, call a timeout. Who knows what they're drawing up in the dirt right now to try and bail them out of something. But if you're the Cardinals DBs right now, got to do everything you can to not put your hands on these receivers.
0: And the DBs are about 15 yards off the line of scrimmage to begin this play on 3rd and 30 from the 11. Shotgun snap. Cardinals bringing 4. Pressure from behind. He has to roll right. Herbert at the numbers, looking downfield. Tosses short, caught by the tight end. Pushed out of bounds immediately by Denzel Burke. And not much happening there. 4th down. They got to go for it. 4:17 to go. Down by 9. Cardinals with a lead, with a chance to put it away right here on a 4th down. Some changes will take Quentin Johnston out of the game, wide receiver. They bring on Trey Harris, split him out to the wide left. Again, no Ladd McConkey, injured, empty backfield for Herbert on 4th down and 18. And a snap, number high, back to throw. Cardinals bring in 5, pressure from the middle, has to roll right, throws downfield, wide open man, caught short of the 40, and then wrapped up short of the marker. Penalty flag is out from the secondary. Pass interference on the offense is the preliminary call. And that should do it. Waiting for the call from Ron Torbert. And here it comes. We thought he's getting another conversation. Here it is.
3: Pass interference. Offense number 83. The penalty is declined. Result of the play is a turnover on downs. First down, Arizona.
0: David Njoku, the tight end, with a push off the catch short of the line to gain. Turnover on downs. Danny Surak on the sideline.
2: This Chargers offense looks very different without wide receiver Ladd McConkey. When he was in the game, 5 catches for 82 yards and a touchdown. That big hit by linebacker Mack Wilson Sr. led McConkey to go in the locker room. As of the last report, he's questionable to return with a chest injury.
0: Yeah, and that changed the whole dynamic now for this Chargers offense. Now the Cardinals offense out there trying to melt this clock away. Algier with a handoff over the right guard. Nothing happening there. They stack it up or maybe a yard or two, and that's it. Clock at 4:03 is stopped by the Chargers head coach Jim Harbaugh. And they've got one remaining now.
1: Just call that two more times, force them to use their timeouts. Just keep letting that clock tick, tick, tick, tick. That's what it's all about right now. They call this four-minute offense. That's actually the name of the situational football. It's four-minute offense, and here we are at 4 minutes and 3 seconds.
0: And they did a really good job last possession of that, starting at 9:39 to go, giving it away at 4:44 to go, nearly a five-minute drive there before the punt.
1: Yeah, just bleed that clock out. Just keep calling those downhill runs. Try and get a hat on a hat. If you're Jacoby, you got to be smart. You got to understand, make sure there's no unblocked players within 6 yards of the line of scrimmage. He's doing a great job motioning in that wide receiver to pick off one of the safeties. They're doing a good job just hat on hat, covering guys up, steal two, steal three, but bleed that clock or force the timeout.
0: Now after the huddle and after the timeout. Under center snap for Bissett. Hand off up the middle, Algier in the contact again, falling ahead for a couple more. I actually believe that was the final timeout for the Chargers that they just took. So the clock will run all the way now. 3:50 to go, fourth quarter. It's third down. And the Cardinals lead it by 9 on the road in L.A. against the Chargers in week one, on their way to a victory. Jacoby Brissett today, 27 of 37, 277 yards and a touchdown pass. Algier, tough yardage, 16 for 58. Probably some more here coming up. Love, 11 for 41 and a score. Couple tight ends off the right, and it's a handoff again. Algier hesitates in the backfield, diving ahead close to the 30, short of the first down. The clock will run inside 3 minutes to play in the fourth, and the field goal team is going to come out. We'll melt this clock down all the way to about 2:35 or so. And either call a timeout and then kick or just kick it. And this will be from 49 yards, left hash mark. It's been a good day for the Cardinals kicker, Chad Ryland. Lines it up from 49. Left hash, the snap, the spot, the kick is up, the end over end, ball on the way to the goalpost to our left, and it is good again for Ryland. 4 of 5 on the day and field goals for Ryland. The exclamation point for the Cardinals with 2:33 to play in the fourth quarter in L.A. at SoFi Stadium. The new score, Cardinals 26, Chargers 14.
1: We've been talking about this the last 2 weeks about how we couldn't wait to see this offense, right? And I think you sit there and you wonder and you think that it's going to be good based on what we saw with the twos, the threes, and the fours in the preseason and how good the operation was and how many yards they put up in the season finale in the preseason against Green Bay. And you're like, okay, cool. Cannot wait until I see Jacoby Brissett running this thing and running the show. 277 yards. Trey McBride comes out, played one play in the preseason. One play. He's got 95 yards and a touchdown. I mean, it's unbelievable how good this offense, and I think this is just scratching the surface of what this offense can be.
0: This offense was 19th in the league last year. Obviously, different circumstances. They had to throw the ball a bunch. They were down in games late in the season, all that stuff. 23rd in scoring, but today, 396 yards of total offense. 23 first downs to the Chargers, 17. Kickoff away from right to left. He'll pound it into the end zone for a touchback. And it's Chargers ball with 2:33 to play. Rushing yardage today, 119 for Arizona, 81 for the Chargers. Not flashy at all in the run game, but when they needed it, the 2 4-minute drives there, they kept moving the sticks and getting it going. Offensive plays today, Arizona 69 plays to the Chargers 47. So you're talking about a defense that wasn't on the field all day. They had fresh legs a lot of this day to play against Herbert and the boys.
1: Yeah, and listen, you come out and you run for over 100 and you throw for 277. I think you got to be feeling pretty good about where this offense is on week one.
0: Herbert with an empty backfield in the gun on a first and 10 from their own 35. Pressure from the left. Down he goes again. two. Cardinals get home. Buda Baker's one. Jack Gibbons the other. Might be a split, but there's Buda late in the game getting to the backfield.
1: Yeah, I mean, that was incredible. Really looking at what Nick Rawls just called there. He ends up simulating a pressure one way, bringing Buda and Gibbons. They both get home, and then Buda gets the Spider-Man jump from the floor back up.
0: Sack, an eight-yard loss. Quick throw, right boundary, incomplete, intended for Quentin Johnson. Clock stops with 2:04 to play in the fourth. And the Cardinals lead it 26-14 over the Chargers.
1: This Chargers team looks in complete disarray right now. I mean, this is this is fascinating to watch. This is a team that I think probably has high hopes, and they're probably questioning a lot of things right now. You bring in Mike McDaniel, you see all the clips of Harbaugh and him looking like they're mad scientists and talking through everything and anything all preseason long, and you think they're going to come out just humming. And it has looked anything but.
0: They'll have to get back in the lab, those two, this week. Shotgun snap for Herbert. Back to throw over the middle pass. Nearly picked. And it is caught instead. A sliding try at the 38-yard line by Trey Harris. He's contacted as he made the catch. And we have reached the two-minute warning in the fourth quarter. In sunny L.A., a sunny start to the season for the Arizona Cardinals. 2 minutes away from a win over the Chargers. It's 26-14 on the Arizona Cardinals radio network.
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0: Welcome back to Tim Hovick's Santan Ford broadcast booth. Santan Ford right on the price, right on the corner of the Santan 202 freeway in Val Vista in Gilbert. Chargers with the football, fourth and seven from their own 38. Quick toss left side on a slant. Caught, hit, dropped just shy of the 45-yard line. That's where he needed for the first down. It's a turnover on downs again for the Cardinals defense, and this one is over. 1:52 to go, and the Cardinals can kneel it out and get out of here with a week one victory. Stay tuned for the Cardinals Locker Room Show presented by Santan Ford and Gilbert. Head coach Mike LaFleur and Cardinals players will join us to provide instant reaction to today's game, and it has been a good one here at SoFi for the good guys.
1: It's been a long time since I said this, but best formation in football we're about to see. Victory formation.
0: And this will snap a 9-game losing streak that ended last season for the Arizona Cardinals. It's a new era, one week in. We'll take a look at the tape as always. I know you will, AQ. First kneel down, left knee to the turf for Jacoby Brissett. And the clock begins to burn with 1:45 to go. We always call it Overreaction Monday, right? And it can go both ways. This is obviously a great result today for the Cardinals. There will be some things to work on, but boy, the result's the main thing. And there were some real positive things about this offense. And you know what? This defense really stepped up in a big way to take on this newfangled Chargers offense. What's going to happen here with the quarterback in the run game? They only allowed 14 today and really shut this group down.
1: There's no doubt. And I'm telling you what, I mean, listen, at the end of the day, the only thing that matters after week one is being 1-0.
0: Yep.
1: That is it. And I know this for a fact because I've been on teams that were 1-0 and I've been on teams that are 0-1. The teams that show up to work tomorrow that are 0-1, it's an absolute nightmare. You walk in, everybody's panicking. Coaches, front office, players alike. It is a miserable day to walk in and they're questioning everything. And now you panic because you can't go 0-2. So now everybody's pressing. Everybody's nervous. I mean, it is so huge to watch this Cardinals team be 1-0 coming out of this week.
0: Now, they don't send you the Lombardi Trophy either after 1-0. We know this from last season when this team was 2-0 and finished with 3 wins all year. Jacoby's left knee to the turf for the third and now the final time. And the final seconds will tick away as the Cardinals and the Chargers head off the sidelines to meet at midfield. Jim Harbaugh shaking the hand of Mike LaFleur, who has a victory in his first win as the head coach of the Arizona Cardinals. The last Cardinals coach to win his debut, Don Coryell, in 1973. Mike LaFleur gets it done. The Cardinals get it done on the road in week one at SoFi Stadium in Los Angeles. Final score, Cardinals 26, Chargers 14. What a day. The Cardinals are 1-0.
1: It's incredible, JP. I mean, I'm sitting up here, and listen, you can come out of the preseason and you can have a million different thoughts, but all you're doing is waiting to see what product shows up on week one. This was a pretty good product. Was there a lot left that they left on the field? For sure. The run game could have been a lot better. There was probably some passes that were left out on the field. Defensively, probably some things. Again, the coverage was shaky to quite shaky early with all the plays that McConkey was making.
0: Oh, yeah.
1: But the fact of the matter is you come out and you have a pretty impressive performance. You're up and you win 26-14. You close the game out in victory formation. This is about as good of a scenario as you can ask for coming out of week one in this new era.
0: Double-digit wins are hard to come by in this league. And they did it in week one on the road against a team that's gone to the playoffs 2 years in a row. The Cardinals get the win over the L.A. Chargers 26-14 at SoFi Stadium. Back with more in a moment on the Arizona Cardinals Radio Network.
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0: 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Next week is Rivalry Week, Latino Heritage Day at State Farm Stadium next week as the world champion Seattle Seahawks come to town to face the 1-0 Arizona Cardinals. Welcome back, J.P. Shadrick, A.Q. Shipley. Cardinals win it 26-14. Solid defensive day. Jacoby Brissett, 277 through the air. Touchdown pass to McBride. He had 9 catches for 95 yards in the game. Bourne had 8 for 75. But this defense, who we talked about a lot this preseason, had some questions about it. Coordinator Nick Rollis was back this year. A lot of familiar faces coming off injury. They added a couple of key pieces in free agency. One of those today had a huge game, by the way, and Andrew Wingard with a forced fumble and an interception. But they held the Chargers, one of the best quarterbacks in the league with some playmakers on this team, to 14 points and under 300 yards of total offense today. Defense was great. Offense opportunistic. Special teams big with a block. They had takeaways on, I mean, everything you wanted today in a winning result.
1: Yeah, there's no doubt. When you look at what they did defensively, I mean, I think that was the biggest question mark coming in. I think we felt pretty good about the offense coming into week one. I think you saw what they put on film and, you know, on the field during the preseason without the starters. So you felt like once you put the starters in, who are supposed to be more talented than the other guys who played in the preseason, that it was going to be pretty good. But the question mark was the defense. I think Nick Rollis answered some questions today. I thought he called a great game. I thought he dialed pressure when he needed to, but otherwise he played coverage and he played pretty much base stuff up front. And then I think the guys they brought in free agency, I thought they were great. You got to feel great if you're Dave Sears and Monty Austin for it, which Simi Fehoko did, right? You know, you decide to keep him on a tough decision. He gives you a punt block. And then I think all three phases, I think, showed up and won the game today. And I think that's the biggest thing you want to see coming out of week one.
0: Now, the penalties, you know, it's one thing. The numbers are not going to be pretty on that. 8 for 111 yards. 45 of those is on one big pass interference play down the field, which is not ideal. But overall, what did you think of the operation, the feel of maybe you're watching it on TV? How did it look to the casual fan?
1: I thought it was pretty good for the most part. I mean, again, the penalties, yeah, they're going to happen. It's week one. These guys didn't play a lot of football in the preseason. There's going to be some sloppiness there.
0: Back in a moment. It doesn't matter when they win, though. 26-14, Cardinals over the Chargers. We'll hear from Trey McBride, Simi Fehoko, and Mike LaFleur. Postgame coming up on the Arizona Cardinals Radio Network.
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0: Welcome into the Cardinals Locker Room Show. Week one in the books. It's a good one for the Arizona Cardinals. Final score, 26-14. A win over the L.A. Chargers. J.P. Shadrick with A.Q. Shipley. Glad you're along with us from SoFi Stadium in Los Angeles, where the Cardinals get the job done. All three phases today contributing to this winning result. Really strong offensive performance. Just under 400 yards of total offense, led by Brissett's 277 through the air. 95 of that on 9 catches from McBride and a touchdown. And then, of course, the defense with takeaways held them to 14 points. Special teams with a block punt and some big plays as well. Let's go down to the locker room. And speaking of Trey McBride, the tight end with 13 targets, 9 catches, 95 yards, and a touchdown. It's J.P. Shadrick and A.Q. Shipley, Trey. So,
4: yeah.
0: Boy, what a winning result today. This locker room has to really exhale a little bit, right? Week one, a winning result on the road in L.A. Give us an idea of what it feels like down there.
4: Man, it's just they're a good team, but I just think we played really good as a team today. Very complimentary football. Offense, we got to score a few more points, man. We kicked too many field goals, but the defense had our back all night, man. They had a couple turnovers. That block punt was huge. Got us back on the field. But, man, I'm just so proud of this team, so proud of these guys. And it's a circus in here right now, man. So it's a lot of fun. I'm so proud of this team and just got to keep going.
1: Trey, congrats on the win. Awesome to see after, you know, a tough end of last season. But, listen, one-on-one with Derwin James, you seem to come out on top most of those things. How much did you embrace that?
4: Yeah, I mean, we knew he was going to cover me. At least we thought he was going to cover me. And that was a matchup we liked, for the Cardinals. And I got that third down out route that was huge for us. And then that little corner route in the end zone was big as well. So, I like my odds on that all the time. But really proud of Jacoby, really proud of the offensive line. And thought that was a great call.
0: Yeah, give us an idea of Jacoby. You obviously had him last year, and it was a tough stretch down the second half of last season. But coming out today, managing this group, spreading the wealth. A bunch of different guys caught the ball today. 6 different players with five with multiple catches. Just spreading the wealth today. Salty vet in Brissett back there.
4: Yeah, no, he's a stud. There's a reason we brought him back. You know, I think his record last year is you know, not as good as what he played. He's a really good player. He's had a great career. I feel so confident with him back there every single week. And we're just going to continue to get better as a team. We're going to continue to spread the ball around. And, man, I'm just so happy for these guys, so happy for Mike, so happy for everybody. This is a huge win for us.
1: Trey, first week of the season, you obviously never know how anybody's going to come out. But, listen, you got one play. You played one play in the preseason. Let's be honest. How tired were you today?
4: Yeah, no, that's a great point. There's nothing like being in football shape, and there was a few drives out there. I was like, thank goodness they called an injury timeout or whatever the fact was, just so I can get a couple breathers. But that football shape, there's nothing like playing football, and I'm glad I was able to feel fatigue today. That's just something that I got to get better at. But you know, I thought we did really good of being able to rotate guys in when I got tired. But for the most part, I think we managed it very well, and I'm happy with the result.
0: A couple more thoughts with you, Trey. Trey McBride is with us, tight end for the Arizona Cardinals, 9 catches, 95 yards, and a touchdown. But you touched on this defensive performance, and that was a big question mark for this team this whole offseason. Like, what are they going to look like? Who's back? Who's new? Wingard played big today. Yeah. Some names that have been back played big.
4: Yeah.
0: I know you're working on things on the sideline over there during their work, but they gave up 14 to a really good offense today.
4: Yeah, no, I'm so proud of them. Those big stops. I think that hit that Mac had, across, that was a big one. Buddha played his heart out. And then, that just the way that they were able to stop him down the stretch, you know, those last couple drives, they did a really good job of, you know, making sure that they didn't get those first downs to get them off the field and get our offense back out there. So Dewey played awesome. Wingard played awesome. Those guys are tremendous players, and I'm just very proud of the defense. They did a great job tonight.
0: Trey McBride, 9 catches, 95 yards, and a touchdown, and a winning result, most importantly. Thanks for the time. We appreciate it.
4: Yeah, thank you, guys.
0: Tight end for the Cardinals, Trey McBride, with us after a solid, solid day all around for the Arizona Cardinals football team. All three phases of the football, huge in this game for Arizona. Defense gave up 14. The offense getting the job done with the tight end there, of course, McBride. The running game, you know, just under 4 yards for carry. But special teams huge as well. Simi Fehoko joins us now from the locker room. It's J.P. Shadrick and A.Q. Shipley. Simi, so you make this team, right, with a huge wide receiver play and some special teams, but guess what? The special teams come through today, a block punt, a tackle, and a kickoff. Take us through the block punt, first of all. How'd you get through there?
5: Yeah, I mean, for us, it's, you know, we pride ourselves on everybody doing their job, and it just so happened that Eku, Cody, and Keaton Crawford all made their play, so it kind of just opened up for me, and, you know, we just focused on doing our job, and for me, that was to, you know, stick a hand out and get a hand on the ball.
1: Did you guys see anything specifically going into this matchup that maybe you knew you could attack, or was that just kind of on the fly throughout the course of this game?
5: That's sort of just how we were going. It just the way the game was called and how we were seeing it, we figured, you know what, let's just see if we can't confuse them, and it ended up working in our favor this time.
0: No doubt about it. Simi Fehoko with us. All right, now moving ahead, give us an idea of what this locker room is like right now. After this whole offseason of work, how things ended last year, the second half of the season, with all the injuries, everything, we know that's in the rearview now. This is a new era of Cardinals football. How are you feeling in the locker room today?
5: Yeah, I mean, I can barely hear you. The music's blasting so loud. The guys are screaming, dancing around in their towels, man. This is a new era, and, you know, I'm happy to be a part of this.
0: Yeah, no doubt. Looking forward to next week. You're excited to get back home to State Farm Stadium and welcome in the world champs, I'm sure.
5: Yes, sir.
0: Simi, thanks for the time, man. Congratulations.
5: Thank you. Thank you.
0: Simi Fehoko with a block punt. Huge play in this football game. AQ joining us from the Cardinals locker room. And, boy, what a day. You had it all. And, you know, Trey talked about it, too, the hit from Mac Wilson. I mean, we talked about the way he is as a leader and calling defensive plays. When you have that type of play from that kind of guy on your defense to knock out that type of player for their offense, it changed the entire second half of this game when Ladd McConkey's no longer on the field for the Chargers.
1: I mean, Mac's a thumper. I mean, I think back to the game against the Niners last year where he just absolutely de-cleated Christian McCaffrey, arguably the best player in football, right? And so I think back to that, and I think how much of an impact it had when he got hurt last year to this defense. To see him back flying around like a missile, and not only that tackle or that hit on McConkey as he's coming over the middle, but it was all the stuff that he did throughout the game. It was lining up in the A-gap and simulating the pressure where they're able to, then he's able to fly out of there and get a fingertip on something, or he's able to, you know, just using his speed and his ability to be just a smart football player. You can line him up opposite where maybe you're telling him to line up over the center, but he's smart. He lines up opposite of where the pressure is to get you to think one way, bring the pressure the other way. He's able to do so many things. He's the green dot. He's the guy that's getting everybody on the same page. But obviously that hit was a big turning point in this game.
0: Massive, because McConkey unable to get back out there when they needed him. I mean, he was their leading receiver today, 5 catches, 82 yards. Bunch of those early in the game to really kind of set the tone for their offense, but settled in after that. Njoku had a bunch of other catches today. That was about it. There wasn't much else going on. Let's see. Hampton had 12 for 43 on the ground for a touchdown, that early opening touchdown drive. He ran in from short yardage. And then Herbert, 17 of 27, 209, touchdown, had an interception. Let's touch on Wingard's play today. Free agent addition, had the forced fumble where he stood his man up, and the running back hit the back of the receiver, lost the ball, forced fumble officially in the book for him, and then later the interception about 50 yards down the field. Great play to come over from safety and hang on to the football, and he had a couple tackles for loss in the game as well. This feels like the blueprint for Wingard that I saw firsthand in Jacksonville when he finally got to the starting lineup on defense. It was plays like this, just being a pest all over the field for the defense.
1: He plays a grimy game, right? Like, he's a guy that you, the more you ask about Wingard whenever he signs here in free agency, the more you just heard good things from everybody, from this place, from Jacksonville, from anybody that's ever played with him. has just said amazing things. Hey, you're going to love this guy. This guy's great in the locker room. He does everything right, right? He's like a coach's son, basically, is kind of what you described him as anytime you brought his name up. And then to come out there, you get the forced fumble that results in a turnover because he stands up Trey Harris at the point of attack in the run game, runs into the back, boom, forced fumble, huge play. Everything else, he's smart. He's in the secondary. He's kind of in control playing that free safety. Later in the game, as the Chargers are starting to come back, boom, Herbert rolls out to the right, deep ball. He goes up, high points the ball. I mean, that is what you're looking for. When you go out and get guys in free agency, you want to see them make an immediate impact, and an immediate impact he made today.
0: Mike LaFleur, as the head coach, gets the win in his first game as the Cardinals head man, the last Cardinals head coach to win their debut, Don Coryell, in 1973. That's been a little while, certainly back in St. Louis. So Mike LaFleur gets it done today. Jacoby Brissett with his second win as the Arizona starting quarterback. He was 1-11 a season ago down the stretch. The Cardinals now 14-24-1 in season openers since moving to the Phoenix area in 1988. And of course, next week, the Super Bowl champion Seattle Seahawks come to town to State Farm Stadium without starting quarterback, most likely. We'll get to that a little bit later coming up. That's a little bit away. We're still basking in the glow of this one, though. A two-score win over the L.A. Chargers, 26-14, the final score, 12-point victory for the Cards on the road at SoFi Stadium, a place they'll come back to in a few weeks to face the L.A. Rams, of course. It's week six, October 18th, here in L.A. again against the Rams. That's coming up a little later. But yeah, we'll see what happens with this Chargers team as they move ahead as well. There were a lot of eyeballs on their offseason, and this is a good football team. It's been in the playoffs twice. They haven't won the division in a long time because of, we know what happened.

0: on this team. We'll see the status of McConkey moving ahead. But today, this Cardinals team beat what probably will be a good Chargers football team at the end of the season.
1: There's no question. I mean, listen, it's a quarterback-driven league, and they got one of the best quarterbacks. So they'll be good. They'll figure this out. They got good coaches over there. They got good players over there. I think the other thing that's important to note, right, you come out of this thing 1-0, but you come out of this thing 1-0 on the road.
0: Oh, yeah.
1: I mean, that is a big, big deal, right? Like, this is a team that hadn't had a win really since Dallas, I think, of last year. Wow. And, you know, that was in November, right? And so now you sit there and you go through all these losses, and now just think back to a guy like a Buda Baker, like a guy like Trey McBride, a guy like Jacoby, who hasn't felt or tasted a win in a long time. That locker room's got to be crazy right now. That locker room has to be crazy. They got to be feeling really good. But again, it's one chip. It's one chip. We're trying to stack chips. We're trying to stack chips. And there is a gauntlet the first 10 weeks of the season. We are well aware of that. And as you mentioned, the Seattle Seahawks are coming here. The Seattle Seahawks are a really good football team. Yes, they do not have their starting quarterback. But the guy who's going to be playing quarterback for them, he was a high draft pick as well. I mean, he can play some football. He played well last week.
0: Yeah, they won the game last week.
1: They still got a lot of talent. I mean, there's no question about that. Really good defense. And so, you know, you get your homecoming next week. You come home and you play against the world champs, and you're 1-0. You got to be feeling really good. But let's not rest on our laurels. Let's get back to work and let's get after this thing.
0: They can't look ahead, but we can. Here's the schedule coming up: home against the Seahawks, at the 49ers. We saw how they looked in Australia this week. At the Giants, new world there. Lions at home, then at the Rams, Broncos at home. That's through week 7. So yes, it is. According to last year's results and the win percentage a season ago, the schedule is one of the toughest in the National Football League. That's all right. Go play the games week to week and see what happens. And now the Cards have a win on their ledger. So does Mike LaFleur, the head coach for the Arizona Cardinals, in his first outing as the head man in Arizona. There's so much to dissect in this game, and they'll continue to do it throughout the afternoon and into the evening tonight on the postgame. But these performances tonight, we touched on defense with Wingard. How about the fourth down sack by Stills, and he had a pass defensed in this game as well. There was, you know, all this question marks about pass rush and getting home. They ended up getting some sacks on Herbert today in some key spots.
1: Yeah, I thought Stills, I thought, really showed up. I thought Birch made some plays. I mean, these are guys that we were looking for to make some plays. Like, hey, listen, we need somebody else to step up in addition to Josh Sweat in the pass rush game. I thought Walter Nolan had a really good pass rush at the end. He didn't finish it and get a sack. He won't get credit for any statistic, but I thought he pushed the pocket really well. I'm just looking through some of the other names. L.J. Collier made a nice tackle for loss on a run play. So I thought some of the guys that maybe you're not sitting there expecting to show up, showed up and made some plays today.
0: Cardinals Locker Room Show is presented by Tim Hovick, Santan Ford and Gilbert, right on the price, right on the corner of the Santan 202 freeway and Val Vista. Still awaiting the words from head coach Mike LaFleur. He is scheduled to join us after the Cardinals get a win on the road here in L.A. against the Chargers. Touching back on the offense, yeah, the bright spot is McBride, 9 for 95 and a touchdown. We talked to him, obviously, very happy about his performance and what they got done offensively today. It was also the Cardinals' debut of Kendrick Bourne today at wide receiver, 10th-year man out of Eastern Washington, and 8 targets, 8 catches, 75 yards, a long of 13, just Mr. Consistent and reliable. It seemed like every time he made the catch, he would just turn straight around and run right upfield to get as much yardage as he could. No playing around, no dancing, no nonsense from Bourne today.
1: No, and he seemed like he was just hanging out around the hash marks all day long. I mean, he was that, they'd get in that little bunch formation, somebody'd go long, somebody'd go out, and he would just kind of do this little angle route and just sit right in the hash mark in a little soft spot in the zone, hit him for 4 yards, turn upfield, give you 3 more, and then all of a sudden, you turn the stat sheet on, and he's got 8 for 75. I mean, what an impressive debut, especially for a guy that, when you're looking for Mike Wilson, who had a great, he had a great game. He was 5 catches, 56 yards, 17 on a long. He ran some really good routes. Obviously, Marvin Harrison Jr. makes the 1 catch for 33. That was a big catch down the sideline over the shoulder. But, you know, and obviously Trey McBride had what he had, right? Those are the guys you're thinking your offense is going to go through. And then all of a sudden, number 17 comes out and has a day like today.
0: I asked him in the locker room this week, you know, he'd been on some really good teams in his career, obviously, in San Fran and New England and, like, all these places. And he's been on some teams that hadn't performed well. Like, what are some characteristics of some good teams that you

0: see in this locker room. He said, well, there's really good talent on this offense. I mean, this receiving core with him and Wilson and Harrison and then the best tight end in football, and you add Love and the running game of Algier, four-minute drive. They have the parts in the offensive line to be able to score. And then he said the confidence that comes with that. If they go see it, the confidence continues to build. And then you got something going. I think it's the same thing for the defensive side we just talked about. They haven't really seen that a while on defense. Today, it's on paper. It's right here. It's in the ledger. And both sides of the football have a little bit of confidence. It's like, hey, you know what? They're not gonna, a lot of these pundits say that the Cardinals weren't going to win anything this year. Well, they've won. They've won a game. They did it in really physical fashion here in a lot of ways. So for Bourne, from his perspective, this can only be a good thing for a group that already thinks they're talented. Now they see it in real life.
1: You mentioned a word that I think is arguably the most important word in football, and I think it's confidence, especially at this level. And I think I've watched so many guys over the years that when they start to question themselves, if you question yourselves in high school, you can come out of it. If you question yourselves in college, you can come out of it. If you question yourselves at this level, you got no chance. I think that's the biggest difference. I think when you start to question anything at this level, it just runs downhill. And that is the whether it's individual or whether it's team-based. And I watch so many guys, and you just start to get in your head because this is not a level where a coach is going to come grab your hand and pull you out of it. That's not what this level is. They're just going to go get somebody else, or they're going to go find somebody else that can do what they want to do, right? And so I think individually and team-based, when you start to question yourself, you start to believe it, right? You start to believe the things that you're questioning, and that's when you see things run downhill. But on the contrary, all of a sudden when you see good, now all of a sudden you can do things above expectations, above what you thought you may have been able to do. And then you start to see it, and then it starts to then trickle downhill in a positive direction. And maybe what we saw today might be what we're used to seeing from this point.
0: We heard a lot this offseason, and as we said, some guys will steal the spotlight today. McBride, Bourne, Michael Wilson had 5 for 56. Marvin Harrison Jr. had three targets today. One catch, though, for 33 yards. A big one down the field to flip the field. And, you know, it may not be a huge statistical day, but that catch in that moment for that guy, I think can go a little bit longer and carry over. And he doesn't have to have 10 catches in a game. If he contributes a couple times a game like that, a catch that not many other guys on any NFL roster can make, okay, that's confidence for Harrison. Yeah, it's one catch in a game. It's a huge catch in the game.
1: One catch might be all you need. One specific moment might be the thing that flips things. And that was a great catch. And again, today was Trey and Kendrick's day, but yep. Next week it could be his.
0: Could be. Yeah, you never know. We'll see what happens. Moving ahead now as the Cardinals go back home next week to State Farm Stadium to welcome the Seattle Seahawks to town. Today, a 26-14 win. J.P. Shadrick with A.Q. Shipley. We're awaiting the head coach. Mike LaFleur is going to visit with the media. Then he'll come to visit us, and then we'll all get on the plane. It'll be a happy hour-long ride back to the Valley tonight to get ready for work tomorrow, to get ready for week two next week. But a lot of good things coming out of this game. Let's get to some final statistics, though, in this one today. We mentioned the total yardage. Arizona, 393. Chargers, 268. On the ground, 116 for the Cardinals today. 81 rushing yards for the Chargers. Passing net, 277 for Arizona, 187 for the L.A. Chargers. Penalties, the one real trouble spot today for the Cardinals. 8 for 111, but about 45 of those yards on one big pass interference call down the field. 7 penalties, 64 yards against the Chargers. 2 giveaways for the Chargers today, both of those from Andrew Wingert, a forced fumble and an interception. They also had a blocked punt on special teams. The Cardinals did today, which was good to see. Time of possession, 37 minutes, 31 seconds. It's two big drives in the fourth quarter. A couple four-minute drives. One of them ended in a punt, but it killed almost 5 minutes. And then the one at the very end, of course, to melt the game away. So a lot of positive today. Team stats don't lie most times, and certainly not today. Third down today, Cardinals 6 of 14, Chargers 2 of 8 on third down. And the Cards had 23 first downs to the Chargers 17. And, you know, the Cardinals offense just on the field most of the day, helping out that defense, giving them an extra breather. And it's you know, it works in tandem. It, you know, its offense is out there. Defense can breathe. They're fresher when it matters. Second half, And there you go.
1: You hear coaches talk about all the time about complementary football, and I think that's that was very evident today. I think offense helped defense, defense helped offense. If the offense does well and has time of possession like they did today in 37 minutes, then you keep the defense fresh and they're able to do what they do and eat, and then they don't get worn down and vice versa. Then the special teams helps, right? Oh, the defense thinks they're coming back on the field and you get a blocked punt, and that gives you an extra 3 minutes to rest on the sideline. And now the offense has a short field, right? So it's just it was evident today that this was complimentary football for the first time in a long time. Yeah. And, you know, I think a lot of guys are to credit for that. And I think you saw a lot of the guys that were brought here, whether it be via the draft or via free agency, all make an impact today. Tyler Algier was a very heavy hitter in the run game. I mean, he had 17 carries, and then obviously Jeremiah Love was drafted. And then, you know, obviously with Kendrick Bourne, and then you go back to the defense, and Mac Wilson obviously is coming back off injury. He does his thing. Roy Lopez, I thought, was very solid as a nose guard whenever they were in base defense. And then, you know, you look at Dewey Wingert. There's so many guys that made plays.
0: No doubt about it. It is a complimentary win today for the Arizona Cardinals, 26-14 over the LA Chargers. Head coach Mike LaFleur joining us now from the Cardinals locker room. It's JP Shadrick and AQ Shipley. Coach, congratulations. First Cardinals coach to win his debut since Don Coryell in 1973, and all three phases contributed today. That's got to make you really happy, Coach.
2: Yeah, no, it was the definition of a team today. You know, we go down and obviously get the score, and then they go down and get the score, and it's so you just don't kind of know what game it's going to be. And then, you know, when we had some lulls, the defense and special teams pick us up, and it was the ultimate team win. A lot to clean up, as we know, which we knew, win or lose, we're going to be process driven. But I was really happy with these guys.
1: Coach, all the talking heads would say, hey, they think it's going to run through Trey McBride, Michael Wilson, Marvin Harrison Jr., and the running backs. And then all of a sudden, Kendrick Bourne comes out and has 8 catches for 75. Talk a little bit about that.
2: Yeah, no, I mean, it's you don't know where this ball is going to go. I mean, we just try to distribute the field, put these guys in positions to be successful based on what their talents can be. And he's a good piece underneath. You know, they played a lot of soft zone coverage, and Kendrick is about as good of a hands-to-drop-step guy with you know, the hidden yardage than you can ask for. And I happen to think we have a lot of guys that can be like that, you know. So to let that ball get spread around for the most part, I thought was good.
0: Well, you know what? They knew Trey McBride was coming, and he still had 9 for 95 and a touchdown today. You got to be glad to have him on your team, right?
2: Should have had 10.
0: Yeah, I know, right? Pretty amazing game, though, overall for McBride. He's obviously such a weapon in this offense.
2: Yeah, he's a stud. I mean, the first play, you know, I texted Jacoby last night. I said, you good if we go 4 verts? It wasn't necessarily 4 verts, but it was 2 seams with 2 14-yard stop routes on the outside if we got some sort of shell coverage. And he gives me laugh out loud, yeah, you know, and to get that ball up and down to Trey and make that into the traffic on the first play of the season, like, that was pretty cool, you know. And obviously you can feel him. I've always had so much respect for him, and he is exactly on game day what I was anticipating in a good way.
1: Coach, Mac Wilson obviously has the huge hit on McConkey. McConkey was their whole offense, and then he goes out of the game and they just look like they were in disarray. But, you know, he does so much. He's obviously the green dot, and everything he does, whether it's simulating pressure and or it's the big hit. Can you talk a little bit about what having Mac is?
2: Yeah, he's the toughest, steadiest guy that I've been around. It's, you know, put the ball down and get back in the huddle, no matter if it's a good play or bad play, and you're gonna follow guys like that. He's a stud in there, but you know, I'm just proud of that whole defense. You know, they go down that first drive and tip the cap to them. They had a good opening script. He got the ball out. I thought we had some good coverage too, and then, you know, he was able to take an extra hitch or two to kind of find a little bit more space. You know, and so they have that good first drive. But man, for our guys to hunker down and make it, you know, what I thought looked miserable in the second half for them, was pretty cool. And I could literally, I mean, I'm just looking at it right now, and I got a lot of tape to watch from a defense perspective, but you know, Gibby, Mac, Buddha, Denzel Burke, Dewey, Roy Lopez made a ton of plays in there from my eyes. Jordan Burch, Zaven Collins, Josh Sweat. Like, there were so many guys that were making plays. And then obviously on special teams, Simi getting that block.
0: Yeah, no doubt. But you get a punt block, then it's tough to lose a lot of times when you get that kind of turnovers on defense and the punt block. That's a good combination for sure. Next week, home opener, Seattle Seahawks coming to town. What did you see? Did you watch it yet? Or hey, you got to bask in the glow of this one first for a little bit, right?
2: Yeah, no.